0: Week's top 10 songs on the Billboard Hot 100 are out now. Choosin' Texas by Ella Langley is number one, marking its 14th time at the top since its release. I remember I loved you, came back when it mattered, I saw you. Taylor Swift's I Knew It, I Knew You staying at the second spot. Langley's other song, Be Her, is number three. Ariana Grande, Tame Impala, Stella Lefty, Olivia Dean, and Bruno Mars are also part of the top 10. I've been moving calm, don't start no trouble with me. Drake's unlucky betting streak continues. The rapper lost $1.5 million after betting that Argentina would beat Spain in the World Cup final. Lionel Messi and his team had won, Drake would have received a payout of over $5 million. Drake's loss comes a week after he bet on Conor McGregor to win his UFC comeback match against Max Holloway. McGregor suffered a knee injury just seconds after that match started. Come Monday, it'll be all right. And Jimmy Buffett's music living on.
1: Mac McAnally, a longtime member of the singer's Coral Reefer Band, told Billboard that he and his bandmate Michael Utley are working on a posthumous Buffett album. The project will include songs that are, for the most part, tracks that have never been out or were cut for a one-off purpose. The oldest of the tracks is from 2003, while the newest is from about 4 years ago. No release date or title for the posthumous album has been announced. I'm Mark Mayfield.
0: That's entertainment. I'm Jennifer Polsoni.
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6: And welcome, brothers, sisters, working class heroes. This is the Rick Smith Show. Thanks so much for being here today on the big program. Lots to get to, lots to talk about. Got an interesting email. I get this a lot. Rick, you talk about unions all the time. Unions are a thing of the past. They're a relic of the past. We don't need them. They're bad. I get this a lot. And the reality is unions aren't a relic of the past. They're the reason working people still have a past worth fighting for. Every decent wage, every safe truck, every pension, every weekend you get, every lunch break, that was won by workers who stood together and refused to be treated as disposable. And the boss still wants the same thing the boss has always wanted, more. More work for less pay, more power, more control, less for you, and oh, no accountability when things go awry. A union is how we push back. It's how we level the playing field, and they know it. So to say unions are no longer needed is to ignore the very basic reality that we're struggling. Wages are still being squeezed. Healthcare is still tied to the job. Safety is often treated as an afterthought. And companies are still trying to divide us one by one. Blue collar, white collar, ring around the collar. They're doing everything they can do to divide and conquer. And that's exactly why unions matter now more than ever. They give working people leverage, dignity, a voice that can't be ignored. And look, I've been a Teamster for over 30 years. And from my point of view, the answer is pretty simple. You want respect? You organize. You want better wages? You organize. You want safer working conditions? You organize. You want the working class to have a future? You organize. Unions aren't old news. They're the strongest answer that we have to take on corporate power. It is that simple. And for me, it's a religion. It's almost a thing of religion. You know, Charlton Heston, who was the head of the NRA for a while, I used to say, from my cold, dead hands. Yeah, you'll get my union card from my cold, dead hand. Absolutely. You know, over the years, I've joked about starting the Church of Collective Bargaining because I believe it should be that kind of a religion. And I've often joked about the Ten Commandments. You know, like the Ten Commandments, only these are demands. You know, thou shall not work alone when solidarity can work for all, being the first one. Thou shall demand fair wages, not beg for crumbs. Thou shall not scab. Thou shall protect one worker as though it wouldst protect the whole crew. Thou shall speak plainly against the boss, against fear, and against wage theft. Yeah, sound good? Would you join? Thou shalt organize every shop, every shift, every yard, every route. Thou shalt not let management divide worker from worker. Thou shalt defend safety, dignity, and rest as sacred rights. Thou shalt remember that collective power is stronger than individual hustle. That's aimed at you, gig economy. And number 10, thou shalt leave no worker behind, because the reality is an injury to one is absolutely an injury to all. The idea that solidarity matters. And this is where we are, and this is a great opportunity to bring people back together under the umbrella of better wages, hours, conditions, opportunities, a better future. That ideal that we were raised to believe. If you work hard, play by the rules, then you do. Does it make sense? So when I have people say, we don't need no stinking union. What is it? What's a union ever done for me? And I wish Monty Python would take this one on, because they've done a pretty good job of what's the Romans ever done. The reality is unions have stood up to employers and given workers a voice, raised wages, protected health care and retirement, and all of that. Won safer workplaces, won enforcement of safer workplaces, fought discrimination on every level, race, gender, orientation, all of that, ethnicity, all of that. There is so much that we take for granted. So much we take for granted that came out of the struggles, the blood, sweat, and tears and lives of workers of the past who fought, bled, and died for the things that we take for granted. If we're going to reunite this country, we're going to bring it back together, we have to reunionize. We have to find each other in the middle of the streets. That's the way forward. Want to hear your thoughts? Email me, rick@thericksmithshow.com. Quick break. Back after this. I'm Rick Smith, and this is Labor History in 2. On this day in labor history, the year was 1887. That was the day brewery workers in San Francisco declared victory after brewery owners gave in to their demands. The demands were as follows: free beer, a closed shop, freedom to live outside the breweries, a 10-hour workday, a 6-day work week, and a board of arbitration. Brewery workers in that city maintained their union loyalty. During the 2 years that followed, the National Brewers Association sought to break the brewers' unions across the nation. But the brewers stood strong in San Francisco. The Brewery Owners Association ordered its affiliated members in San Francisco to fire union workers and replace them with scabs. This led to a 9-month brewer workers' strike. The strike was successful. The National Brewers Association finally was forced to capitulate. There have been other more recent brewery strikes, and not just in the United States. In 2010, Carlsberg brewery workers went on strike in Denmark after bosses told the staff they could only drink at lunchtime. The warehouse and production workers in Denmark were rebelling against the company's new alcohol policy. Previously, workers could help themselves to beer throughout the day from coolers placed around the work sites. According to a company spokesman, the only restriction was that you could not be drunk at work, which was up to each and everyone to be responsible. On July 9, 2015, Polar brewery workers went on strike in Venezuela because the company delayed signing a contract and refused to recognize the union. The four Polar breweries make 80% of Venezuela's beer. There's no shortage of beer in that country. Venezuela is one of the 10 largest consumers of beer in the world. Labor History in 2 brought to you by the Illinois Labor History Society and The Rick Smith Show. For more information, go to laborhistoryin2.com.
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6: So as we've been talking about, the reality is if we're going to pull the country back together, the number one way to do that, in my view, is to get union density back up to 30%, 35%, like it was during the heart of my grandparents' working lives. And look, we just saw the report from EPI that said what could be if we tripled union density in this country. It means higher wages. It means better benefits. It means a better standard of living for working people. But how do you get there? It's that organizing. It's that art of pulling people together, that art of getting people to work in their best interests. And there is nobody who does that better than my friend Phil Cohen, who's now got a new book out that I highly suggest people take a look at. The new book is Maximum Leverage: From the Streets to the Picket Lines. You can find that at fightingunionbusters.org. We'll get links out on social media. Phil, great book. Thanks for taking time for us.
7: And my pleasure to be here, Rick.
6: So walk me through. You have had an incredible life of fighting, fighting the good fight, taking on corporate union busters, taking on these behemoths, and ultimately winning in many cases. What's the message here? What's the book about?
7: Okay. The book is, I guess to put it in simple terms, the book is about people. The important thing to remember, no matter who you're dealing with, is that regardless of the organization, the corporation, it's made up of people. And people have their vulnerabilities, they have their weaknesses, they have their vices. And when you're dealing with a powerful adversary, the thing to realize that to do is, one, figure out their weak links, cut them out from the herd, the way a leopard doesn't take on a whole herd of antelopes. A leopard will identify one and cut him out from the herd and then take him down. And there's an art to identifying members of management who are the one to orchestrate the anti-union policies, orchestrate these certifications, orchestrate the fights to present a first contract, and turning them from assets in the eyes of their superiors to liabilities. And once you've crossed that line with them, listen, I've gotten more members of management, everything from floor supervisors to corporate attorneys, fired than there are stars in the sky, simply by cutting them out from the herd and not getting the companies to agree with me that they're bad people who don't care about the workers. That's the most naive approach you can possibly take. but simply turning them into liabilities that are causing them more problems than they are resolving problems.
6: Now, your book connects street organizing to the picket line. What do unions often miss when they treat them as separate worlds instead of what needs to happen in both worlds?
7: It's unfortunately, I would say, it's a naive attitude. You know, we have the labor movement today is gone in the direction, I mean, in this high-tech world of hiring college graduates, very politically correct, very intellectual people who've never done a day's blue-collar work in their lives. And that's a big difference between me and a lot of other people who are in what's called the decision-making capacity in the labor movement. You know, lead organizers, people who direct other organizers, is that... I'm sorry.
6: No, look, the best organizers, in my view, are people who can speak the language. If you're going to talk to a truck driver, you got to have a truck driver who understands, you know, what that driver is going through to connect with them, to pull them on board. If you're going to get warehouse workers, it should be someone who at least understands the basic workings and has gotten their hands dirty and their back aching in doing that kind of work. So I get your point. Maybe we've gone a little too academic and a little less boots on the ground.
7: Yeah, that absolutely sums it up. And the problem is, when you get folks coming from an academic perspective, they invariably try to organize people around their values. And that doesn't work. All that does is piss workers off. It alienates them. You got to identify the value of the workers in a particular situation and organize around their values, even if you don't agree with them.
6: Yeah. No, because look, the reality is, Phil, union approval ratings, if you buy into all of that, are at an all-time high. People think very highly of unions. I know a lot of people that I've spoken to would say, tomorrow I would join a union if it were possible. But it's that exercise of taking that step. It's that exercise of bringing people together to act in their interest. And what I find interesting for me is a lot of organizers, they've got an ego in it that it's about them when it's really not. It's about facilitating them to move in, workers to move in a direction that they want, not necessarily maybe what you want. Is that accurate?
7: That's absolutely, yeah, absolutely 1,000% correct. Look, I'll tell you, I have sat with workers, one of the things you do in the labor movement to bond is you take people out to dinner, you take people out to lunch. And I've sat with people and the discussion is, what's the best way to whip your children, the belt or the switch? And sometimes you got to know when to talk and when to be aggressive. And sometimes you got to know just when to keep your mouth shut and just listen. Don't agree. Don't disagree. So I've seen people go all around the table talking about the best way to whip your kids. I find it profoundly offensive, but I just don't say anything. I don't agree with them, certainly. Well, I went through that for any amount of money.
6: Yeah.
7: But I don't disagree because I'm not there to teach them how to be parents. I'm there to teach them how to be good union members. I've had people stand with me talking about AIDS is the wrath of God upon gay people. Or an offensive, notion. But nonetheless, I'm not there to teach them about, sexual politics. I'm there to teach them about union politics, about how to be union leaders.
6: So do you think the labor movement has gotten too far into cultural issues, too far into things that you might find divisive?
7: The movement itself, no. But some of the organizers, some of the leaders, yes. Because this is, after all, the labor movement, for the most part, airplane pilots aside, the labor movement in and of itself is a blue-collar movement. And I believe it takes blue-collar people who've been there. It's the one thing folks know about me when they've met me for 5 minutes is I've been where they've been, and I fought my way up from nothing to accomplish what I have in my life.
6: No, yours is an amazing story, and it's one of those American tales of the right should pick up on this. You're a guy who pulled yourself up by the bootstraps, literally an addict on the streets, homeless at times, and you figured out how to how to move your way up. And that's a story worth telling.
7: Yes, it is. It's about instincts and it's about street sense. If you don't have street smarts, if you don't have just a sense of instinct of trusting your gut, you're only going to get so far as an organizer in a difficult situation against really, you know, viral opponents like they're dealing with an Amazon or they're dealing with at Starbucks. You got to have instincts and you got to know how to identify, you know, weakness in the worst people in the company, but also identifying people in the company that essentially really are neutral and just want to do their job. They're really not part of the anti-union efforts, and building a relationship with them. And really, part of the magic is not making it personal.
6: That's kind of hard. That's a hard one. That's kind of a hard one.
7: I'll tell you this. I've taught this to every committee I've worked with, okay? It's really important because there's something called the hierarchy of needs, which you may or may not have heard of.
6: Maslow's, sure.
7: It's really famous. Okay. To me, there's something missing. Maybe the number one need is to stay alive. Number two, more important than anything else, more important than sex, more important than family, everybody except a stone-cold sociopath needs to feel like they're a good person. And they don't matter who the hell they are. Donald Trump has to rationalize that he's a good person in his own head. Okay? So when you're dealing with management, you make it personal, you know. You are really hot, you know, you're really horrible. Look at the way you treat the workers. Look at how they're suffering. You did this, you did that. It makes them defensive. It makes it impossible. It puts a real stone wall between you and between the union and the company resolving issues because it's become personal. But instead, if you don't make it personal, that you're focused on the issues, you're attacking what they do, not who they are. And it's really not that complicated a policy because I've made it work in every company I've dealt with, even the worst companies.
6: Now, so how do you balance, aggressive tactics with the kind of militant rhetoric that sometimes you hear? How do you keep rank and file workers engaged, disciplined, and control the fight in a way that is on the grounds that you're talking about? Because, look, the adversarial relationship that you see sometimes between unions and the company, I would argue fostered more by the company than the unions. That seems to be what has been used to keep people apart. How do you balance that?
7: Well, I completely agree with what you just said. The adversarial relationship is really initiated by the company. What I teach my folks, and in exactly these words, and by folks, I mean the leadership. Because, there's no way an organizer, no matter how good they are, can win a campaign if they don't have good local union leadership helping them on the ground. Because you may be in the plant a couple of days a week, they live in the plant, okay? But teaching them that how to fight absolutely ruthlessly, how to be more ruthless than the union busters, but do it without hatred. And it sounds like a kind of almost an antithetical principle, but I've been able to teach it to countless committees. How do you fight ruthlessly but without hatred? Because that's the mark of a warrior. That's what the martial arts are about.
6: That's an excellent point. Really is an excellent point. Because, the other question I have is, in this era of corporate union busting, media spin, what does a smarter, more militant organizing strategy look like on the ground? Because look, you want to be tough. You want to fight the good fight. But I think, as you're pointing out, you still got to be some area to leave some dignity and respect for the other side. What's that look like?
7: Okay, look. What it looks like is one word: accountability. You identify who a company is accountable to, who the management individuals are accountable to, and the corporation as a whole. Companies are accountable to the banks that hold their note. Companies are not just accountable, they are terrified of their customers. I have told many a member of management where I did have some kind of relationship, but we were arguing. I said, look, no union on its worst day bust your chops half as bad as your own customers every day, and you know it. And they laugh and they smile at me because I've got their number. Right. Okay, I mean this really a strange thing about labor relations in this country. Companies tough bargain with their suppliers because they want a better deal on their supplies. And sometimes it gets really intense and really ugly, but they make a deal. And you know, you don't

0: the clearest, you know, in your book, what's the clearest lesson from a campaign in the book that you can share with us? That solidarity still is something that that can work, that if we stick together, that we can organize a better, stronger workplace. We can organize a better, stronger society. Is there something in there?
1: The whole, it's throughout the entire book, that's the theme. But I'll mention one story in particular, which was, I did most of my work in the South, but sometimes I was sent on what I referred to as an away mission. There was a crisis happening somewhere else in the country. The president of the national president of the union didn't feel that anybody in that affiliate had the ability to deal with it, and they sent me. Okay, and so one of them was in Allentown, Pennsylvania, where a shoe manufacturer took over a suit manufacturer and tried to force some really major concessions down the workers' throats. And we simply attacked them from every possible angle. And, we protested stores. We ran through stores. We took stores over. We took the plant over. We literally took the plant over and were attacked by about 50 cops. And I positioned everybody strategically between a row of sewing machines and a wall. And we all screamed union so loud it shook the rafters of the plant. And the 50 cops retreated from the couple of hundred workers that I had. They came back. They retreated again. And finally, the plant manager wanted to speak with the mill chair, a very competent mill chair. And so this woman went into the room where he was standing with the police and came back and said, look, the guy wants his plant back, but the police are saying they will withdraw if you allow us to arrest two people who tussled with us. Now, there's a really big decision that I had to make in a tenth of a second. And good organizing is about making decisions on a dime, not going by some model and having it all figured out a week before, because nothing happens the way you expect. Right. So on one hand, I think, how absolutely stupid to be in the middle of a labor protest and to fight with the police just because they're showing up and doing their job and get physical with them. How stupid. Maybe I should just give these clowns up. And I put my head down and I just looked back up and I said, you go back and you tell the plant manager, we all stay in and we all go out. And we all started chanting, we all stay in and we all go out for like 15 minutes. And they called the mill chair back in and the police said, fine, you all can leave. And the next day, I love it. This is one of my favorite quotes of all time, because the chief of police said, I would love nothing more than to arrest Phil Cohen, except I don't have enough evidence to do it. That's one of my favorite. I'm sorry?
0: Wear that as a badge of courage. Absolutely.
1: Mm-hmm. There's another story in the book where, one of the areas in which companies, even companies that you can normally work with, really exploit workers is when it comes to workers' comp. Yeah. Not letting them know their rights, trying to cheat them from scare them into exercising their rights. And this was, I was sent into fighter decertification in the end of 1917 at an 80-year-old union local that had hired professional union busters. And I called in, as always happened to me, at the 11th hour and 59 minutes. And had to file board charges like on a dime to stop an election that the company would have won and turn things around. So after we won, we're having a celebration, this picnic. And this girl comes and takes a seat. And I look at her, and I've got to admit, my first thought was, my God, ain't she something? I'm actually there with my girlfriend, but I controlled myself and just walked up because she's a worker I've never met and said, hi, how you doing? This is who I am. She goes, yeah, I know who you are. I said, well, who are you? How come I never met you? She said, well, because I've been on light duty because I've got a serious injury in my shoulder. And she was terrified of filing a workers' comp claim. And I said to her, look, if you do this, if you

0: trust me and you do this and you do what I say, you've got my word that I will have your back. If anybody hurts you, they hurt me.
1: And that is the message, Phil. I mean, that really is the whole message of the labor movement. And I hope the message of the book, and I hope folks will check it out, Maximum Leverage, From the Streets to the Picket Lines, written by Phil Cohen. You can find it at fightingunionbusters.org. We will get links out on social media. Phil, great book, great stories. And I hope folks pick this up, read it. And I hope it does what we intended to do, teach some lessons to future organizers and help us get a little bit stronger and a little bit better. But Phil, thanks so much.
0: And thank you so much for having me. I really appreciate being here.
1: Appreciate the time. Again, fightingunionbusters.org is the website. You can check out Maximum Leverage. Get that, written by Phil Cohen. Want to hear your thoughts? Email me, rick@therickssmithshow.com. Going to take a quick break. Right back after this. Stick around.
2: Welcome back to the Rick Smith Show. Now, here is Rick Smith.
1: So as you know, last week, the American Federation of Teachers had their big powwow, their convention, where they bring together people, thought leaders, they bring together ideas on how they're going to make education stronger, how they're going to help kids, how they're going to help teachers, how they're going to move, well, our society a little bit closer, a little bit further down the road, a little bit better. That's what I love about it. One of the pieces I came across that I thought was an interesting, maybe an interesting opportunity to have a conversation. There was a guy who wrote a piece called American Unions and the Catholic Church. Now, you've heard me talk about my experience growing up as now a broken Catholic, but spending my 8-year sentence in Catholic school and how it was all about, at least my experience, the Catholic Church was all about peace and social justice. It was all about workers' rights. It was all about, you know, benefiting the guy at the bottom, the poor, the downtrodden, you know what the book talks about. So I thought this would be a great opportunity to reach out to talk with Steve Schneck. Steve is the president of Catholics for the Future. He's got the piece out, American Unions and the Catholic Church. You can find that over at stephenschneck.com. Steve, thanks for taking time for us.
3: Rick, it's delightful to be here. Thank you very much for the opportunity to chat.
1: So let's jump right in this, because I got to tell you, my experience in the church, well, it was pretty good, to be honest, other than the torture and the beatings and everything that came out of my school years. But it really was about peace and social justice. It taught me about community, that we were all part of something. And that message to me still resonates in my life, even though my hands don't work like they used to because of the beatings. But how did we get to the point where we're now all divided and torn apart? And religion was kind of the part of that.
3: Yeah, well, I think the turning point was in the 80s, in the Reagan years especially. There's a concerted effort on the part of really, for the most part, right-wing Protestant Christianity coming out of the evangelical tradition. But the Catholic Church signed on over the issue of abortion, and gradually, we've seen, religion become more and more identified with right-wing causes and right-wing politics in the United States, which is too bad, because anybody who reads the book knows that the book isn't particularly a right-wing or a left-wing book. It right. transcends both, right?
1: And this is one of those things where, growing up, I had to go to church, and, I was an altar boy until they threw me out, and all of that stuff. But I was around at least to absorb some of the teachings, which are, take care of the poor, feed the hungry, you care for the sick, the downtrodden stuff. I'm not quite sure when it was, Jesus wants me to be rich, and hooray for me and the heck with everyone else. And this is the part that really gets me. The people who talk about their religiosity the most are the ones who are willing to take SNAP benefits away so kids like me growing up wouldn't have been fed, take Medicaid benefits away so people like me wouldn't have lived. I'm really struggling in this moment. And I got to tell you, I think an opportunity for guys like you to maybe revive, people like me.
3: It's not just ironic, it's hypocritical. Some of the things that right-wing Christians, or at least people that are parading, Christian slogans on the right, have been behind, as you say, cutting SNAP benefits, demolishing Medicare for the most part, Medicaid for the most part. You know, who knows what they're going to be doing to Social Security. So, you know, I'm very concerned about all of these kinds of things. And yeah, it's not the religion that I really grew up with. It's not the religion, you know, that I find in the Bible. It's not the, you know, it's not what the red letter words that Jesus says in the Bible. So, yeah, I agree with you 100%, no, Rick.
1: I feel exactly the same way. Look, I remember priests from the pulpit talking about, you know, supporting a local strike. I remember priests walking picket lines. Yep. I remember growing up believing that Jesus would have been walking a picket line holding
3: absolutely.
1: A picket sign.
3: I completely believe that that's true. And so do all my Union forebears. I mean, they all thought that they were, you know, working for God. So, yeah.
1: So, you know, walk me through some of the history of the Catholic Church and labor, because it wasn't just my experience growing up in the 70s. This is a long, long tradition of the Catholic Church being on the side of workers' rights.
3: Absolutely. I suppose that the key point is in 1891, when Pope Leo XIII, the Leo before our current Pope Leo, 1891, publishes Rerum Novarum. And there he specifically comes out in favor of the working person and in favor of unions. And he's choosing to endorse unions specifically because they're a defense against run amok free market enterprise that has no guardrails, no regulation, and so he thinks that unions are the best protection that the common people can have in the industrial age, and that's continued really from pope after pope after pope through the 20th century and into the 21st century. I mean, we've seen from the second Pope Leo, or the Pope Leo XIV, our current pontiff, some very, very strong statements, you know, arguing for the necessity and the importance of unions. And Pope Francis, just before him, actually said that you really can't have a free society if you don't have unions. So it's, I mean, the Church has continued, you know, throughout the years, saying, you know, how important, how critical unions are, and how the Church supports them.
1: What I think is interesting is, you know, the Catholic Church, I think, is one of those places, because, look, I've got Catholic friends who are wholly on the side of unions. We're you know, big union supporters. But everything else, this kind of right-wing populist, this kind of pull yourself up by your bootstraps kind of stuff, you know, stuff that Jesus would have been all on board with. but, you know, it seems like our society has moved in a direction where, you know, you can be okay with unions, but still this whole hyper individualist, pull yourself up by your bootstraps, bad things happen because you deserve it kind of ideology. Or do you think I'm reading that a little wrong?
3: No, and I'm worried about where all that comes from. You know, that actually, you know, is a perfect fit with kind of right wing libertarianism. Comes right out of the unregulated market, you know, sort of thinking that Pope Leo XIII was complaining about, you know, back in 1891. So, I mean, that pull yourself up by your own bootstraps is not Catholic thinking at all. I mean, we're all in this together, brothers and sisters. And, you know, we have a responsibility to each other. In fact, we have a special responsibility to those who have the hardest time taking care of themselves, you know, those who are in poverty, those who are marginalized for one reason or another in society. And I would say, can I add to that?
1: Sure, absolutely.
3: That kind of thinking is really at odds with everything that unions were, you know, formed about and formed for in the first place. You know, that solidarity forever stuff is not about lifting yourself up by your own bootstraps, for what it's worth.
1: So do you think as union density has collapsed? Because I look, you pointed to the 80s when you think that this, and I agree with you. I think the Reagan era was all about hyper-individualism, this kind of, you know, extreme religiosity, and, oh, by the way, crushing unions. So do you think that as union density was being crushed and this message of hyper-individualism and extreme religion, is this where you think possibly some of the hostility towards labor, especially now in the Catholic Church? Because, look, I have some Catholic friends who are pro-union, but I also know a lot of my Catholic friends who are, we don't need that anymore. That's a thing of the past. They've grown very suspicious and even hostile to unions, and despite the teachings of the Church.
3: Yeah, I mean, it's really bizarre to see that that phenomenon. But it's true. You know, we are no Catholics are in the United States, particularly white Catholics in the United States. We're not immigrants anymore. We're not even the sons of immigrants. We're maybe the grandsons or the, you know, the great, great granddaughters of immigrants. So we're not immigrants anymore. And, you know, for the most part, we've climbed out of our, you know, the Catholic ghetto and into the middle class to a certain extent. And so, you know, people don't think that maybe they need unions anymore. The problem is, as I was just quoting Pope Francis and Pope Leo, what we lose in forgetting unions, what we lose in not continuing to support them, is we lose everything that unions do to protect us, not only from the dangers of unregulated free enterprise, but also from the dangers of technology run amok. We really need unions in this day and age to protect human dignity.
1: No, without question. But, you know, here's the weird thing, and this is where my mind goes, you know, the powers to be, whoever that is, whether it's the wealth class, whether it's the 1%, whether it's corporate messaging, whatever that is, whether it's our corporate controlled media, I think they have done a masterful job of divide and conquer. I use the Jay Gould quote quite often. I could pay off the working class to murder the other half. Do you think, as I do, that, you know, this division really came about because, you know, look, the right used abortion. They used the LGBTQ, issue. They've used the culture war issues to be that chasm between folks and that dividing line with religion. Instead of going, look, you know, hate the sin, love the sinner, we are now just hate everybody.
3: Yeah. And I, to go back to the 80s, I mean, that's when they picked up using the culture war as this huge wedge to divide Americans against Americans, and particularly to divide working class and lower class Americans against each other, you know, by seizing on some of these cultural war issues. And it's, you know, I'm sorry to say that some of the hierarchy in the church in the 90s and early 2000s, you know, fell into that same trap, using the culture war terminology in ways that ended up dividing not only Americans, but dividing Catholic Americans, you know, from one another.
1: So let me ask you this way, because, you know, as a broken Catholic who hasn't gone to a Catholic mass in some time, is it that from the pulpit things changed, or did the people in the pews change, which then moved the change of the... Because, look, my understanding is, you know, from the Vatican on down, same kind of ideology, you know, support workers' rights, support, you know, the poor, the downtrodden, all that stuff. But is it possible that the people in the pews changed, which then, you know, worked its way up? So it's kind of a bottom... Do you agree?
3: I think it's a both and. So both things were occurring. So leadership of the church. I mean, there was a real effort on the part of Catholics associated with the Reagan administration back in the 80s to kind of turn the church in a more conservative direction. I mean, really a plan underfoot. So there really was kind of leadership, elite leadership at the top that was trying to make this shift. But also, as you say, you're a broken Catholic and you don't attend Mass anymore. I mean, I think the statistics are something like 17% of Americans are former Catholics. I mean, it's a huge population. And those are the people that are not in the pews anymore. And therefore, the people who are in the pews tend to be people who lean a little bit more conservative in their politics and in their religiosity. So it's a little bit of both.
1: Yeah. So let me ask you that. You know, the reality is what can be done in that vein? Because, look, I think we do need some kind of thing to pull us back together. I think we've been divided and almost conquered. What role should the Catholic Church do? What the parishes, the schools, your social groups? What should they be doing about educating, you know, about workers' rights, about supporting union campaigns, and maybe pulling us back somewhere near the sane line?
3: Well, first, let me just say, you know, Pope Leo is more famous and more popular and more liked than Taylor Swift, much less Donald Trump. So he is the most liked person in American public opinion. And I think he crosses a lot of the lines. He crosses some of this polarization, these divisions that we were talking about. So I think we have right now in this American Pope, somebody that's a bit of a uniter and can help get things started for overcoming some of this polarization. I am really pleased to, at some of the things that are taking place. You know, there are efforts that are trying to reestablish a connection between the labor movement in the United States and the Catholic Church, both within the Catholic Church and within the labor movement itself. I just told you, as you said, I was at the AFT convention. You know, they have an initiative that they invited me to be part of to try to reconnect to faith communities. And of course, Catholic faith communities would have been one of those. But beyond that, what can parishes do? What can everyday Catholics or even former Catholics do? You know, I think the critical thing is to just become activists for some of the causes that matter to us, because most of the causes that matter to us aren't really those culturally divisive issues. They're the economic issues. Yep. Paycheck issues, the kitchen table issues, wherever you are politically, left or right, you're struggling with those issues right now. And I think if we begin to talk about that, that too will become a way of maybe overcoming some of the division.
1: Because what's interesting to me is Christianity is now almost the official religion of the country. And look, I've said a number of times, I can't wait till we finally stake the flag in the ground that we are a Christian nation so that, each group can then begin eating itself, because we've got to be the Christian of the Christian nation. And to go, the guy that I learned about in the book, I don't think he'd have been okay with that. In fact, one of my favorite memes on social media is an image of Jesus saying, "I didn't blanking say that. That's not what I meant."
3: As he famously said, "My kingdom is not of this world." Some of these people need to remember that. Christian nationalism just honestly doesn't make any sense from the perspective of the Bible. But, whatever.
1: No, it's not whatever. I mean, the sad reality is there are people who truly have internalized the idea that Jesus would be a gun-toting conservative.
3: Right. Right.
1: I know a guy who's got literally a Jesus holding an AR-15. And I'm like, that is the least Jesus thing ever.
3: I cannot imagine anything less Jesus-like than a Jesus with an AR-15.
1: Well,
3: get me wrong. I'm actually in favor of gun rights, but they don't. That's just crazy.
1: No, but look, but these are the people who tell me that Jesus is going to come back and slaughter all of us. So to them, him having a gun just makes slaughtering us easier. That's Lord. A whole nother discussion for another day. I do want to wrap this up with, looking ahead, what would genuinely help Catholics and labor policy and people who have to work and policy and all this? How do we bring all this together to make our workplaces more democratic, our country more democratic, and maybe our economy a little bit more just?
3: Yeah, I honestly think that faith communities need to be a place for people to come together and to talk about these kinds of things. And as we said before, it's the kitchen table issues, it's the economic issues that are really going to unite us, and really going to, I think, those issues, as they we see right now, become more and more entrenched in people's lives. I think that the labor movement is going to be reinvigorated by this, and frankly, I think that the churches are going to be reinvigorated too.
1: I hope people will check out your piece, American Unions and the Catholic Church. We'll get links out at social media. You can check it over at Stephen Schneck's Substack page. Last bit, marching order, anything that you want people to know, to do? There's a takeaway here.
3: Yeah, the takeaway I would suggest is read a little bit of history. Read about how the labor movement got started in the United States and its connections with not just Catholics, but with all faith communities. That linkage, I think, is critical for us to reinvigorate and retrieve right now at this particular moment, because Lord knows the time's needed.
1: Yeah. No, I love that you started your piece off with a story about minors seeking sanctuary in a church.
3: That's not my story. That's Rich Trumka's story about...
1: you told the story. I mean, you started off with that story. But, that used to be what we thought of churches, that place where we sought sanctuary. regardless. It was the place that was off limits to politics or whatever. I'd like to see that again. Steve, I appreciate the time. Great stuff. Again, hope folks will take a look at the piece.
3: This was sweet to be together. I really appreciate it. Thank you so much for letting me be here.
1: Appreciate the time. Want to hear your thoughts? Email me, rick@thericksmithshow.com. Agree? Maybe the Catholic Church should be the place where we go back to some of the stuff that I believed in. Peace and social justice, workers' rights, helping people, being part of a community. Want to hear your thoughts? rick@thericksmithshow.com. Back after this. I'm Rick Smith, and this is Labor History in Two.
4: On this day in labor history, the year was 1877. A group of labor leaders and members of the Working Men's Party met in St. Louis. They were there because of the labor strike that had swept the nation. The United States was in the grip of a terrible depression. Railroad workers in Martinsburg, West Virginia, had walked off the job after their wages were slashed. The popular uprising of workers spread to cities like Baltimore, Pittsburgh, and Chicago. Railroad tracks were ripped out of the ground. Workers rallied and protested, and workers from other industries joined the March of Labor. In St. Louis, the response of workers was even more radical. Many of the workers in the city were German immigrants. Some remembered the working class uprisings of 1848 in Germany. At the St. Louis meeting, they declared the start of the St. Louis Commune, a takeover of the city by working people. They called for the 8-hour day and the end of child labor. On both sides of the Mississippi River, both in St. Louis and East St. Louis, workers began a general strike. Railroad traffic was stopped. It was the first general strike in U.S. history. The workers had taken over St. Louis. 3,000 federal troops were amassed, along with thousands of gun thugs paid for by the railroad tycoons. The workers' rebellion was crushed. The strike committee was arrested, and at least 18 people were killed. Across the nation, 100 people lost their lives in the great upheaval of 1877. City leaders scrambled to build armories so they could quickly arm troops in case the workers rose up again.
1: 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For more information, go to laborhistoryin2.com, like us on Facebook, and follow us on the Twitters at Labor History in Two.
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1: You know, it is interesting how they've used religion to divide. And again, I go back to my own upbringing. And the reality being, I was led to believe that, you know, that was the thing that was supposed to bring us together, was a commonality. And I like what he said a moment ago about, look, you know, you can have your disagreements, but this is the place where you have those conversations. And I think again, the weird part of what we've seen is, you know, the church has become this ideological center of political thought, not so much of value thought. And I know we have value voters. I hear the value stuff all the time. And when they talk about being conservative, not quite sure when conservative values in the political realm trumped the teachings of the book that they all claim to agree on. And that's the weird part for me. You know, when you see Donald Trump hold the book upside down and people, oh, look, he's the most godly president ever. No. In fact, I'm surprised the book didn't catch on fire. But it is an interesting moment for people of faith to go out there and tell their stories, which is why I think James Tallarico is doing so well down in Texas. I think people want to have faith. I think people want to belong a little bit. But I'll tell you, some of my Catholic Church has got some work to do parish to parish. You know, because my relationship with some folks who you know, claim to be of that particular faith, not good people in my view. And that's the thing. I'm struggling with the people who tell me that they're, you know, these godly folks tend to not be really great people. They're the ones who are justifying, you know, cutting taxes for billionaires so that we gut Medicaid or SNAP programs, or being the ones pointing the finger and blaming people for being in positions that they're in. That kind of judgmental. And it, you know, it makes me think that maybe they didn't read those rules. I know that my Christian friends want them plastered everywhere. And I've taken the position over the years that I'm not opposed to plastering them all over the place. Because maybe for some, they have to be there as the reminder not to be horrible. Now, what I do find the flip side of that is, I think someone like Trump uses it as a checklist. Let's see how many we can get today. And I think there are a lot of our so-called Christians who view the Ten Commandments that way. But I do wish we were more Christ-like. I know it's going to get me an angry email. And look, I'm not the most hyper-religious person, but I do think having an agreed-upon set of values of good works, of charity, of loving thy neighbor as thyself, of helping others, I think that's a good legacy. I think that's a positive thing to want to encourage, as opposed to the flip side. And the flip side is where we are. Hooray for me and the heck with everybody else. And if bad things are happening to you, it's your fault. You did this. Or it's your karmic comeuppance. I don't know. But I do find the justifications very, very interesting. And I hope there's a moment where, you know, the churches do, you know, bring people back in and do talk about community better. And do talk about being a better community member. Because I'll tell you, last 10, 15 years, the vast majority of conversations I have with people in the religious world are not great people. And I don't say that lightly. They're not. They think they are, but not so much. And I would like to see that change, because I really do think people of faith, of conscience, I think we do need more of them. I think that we do need them pointing out where their book says to do good, where those using the book to say do bad, maybe we hold them accountable. And maybe you do that in the pews, the guy next to you. Maybe that's what has to happen. And good on Steve Schneck for the work that they do. Because look, it's a battle. It really is. But the idea of an AK-47 or an AR-15 wielding Jesus, it's antithetical to what I grew up believing. Now, I'll tell you, you know, I was quite clear, and you heard me, quite clear, broken Catholic, had everything to do with, doing my time at Our Lady of Great Pain and Misery. But I do think, you know, the things I learned, the community I learned about, the idea of peace and social justice and loving thy neighbor and helping people, I do think that message came, for me anyway, came through loud and clear. And I do think it's a good one. Want to hear your thoughts. Angry emails to the top. My anti-religion folks want to hear your thoughts just as well. Rick at TheRickSmithShow.com. Miss any portion of the program, grab the podcast. And as always, thanks so much for being here. We'll see you back here next time.
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6: NBC News Radio. I'm Scott Carr. Tropical storm Bertha is moving over southern Louisiana. The National Hurricane Center says Bertha is still packing 45-mile-an-hour winds about 25 miles east of New Orleans. Tropical storm warnings are still in effect from the Florida-Alabama border to Cameron and New Orleans. Louisiana Governor Jeff Landry says the state hasn't seen any major wind or rain so far, but they prepared for the worst.
7: And that's what we all should do every time a storm threatens our state.
6: Meantime, residual impacts are still being felt from severe storms that hit the eastern U.S. Tuesday. NBC's Aaron McLaughlin reports tornado and flood watches were issued for more than 30 million people, stretching from the New York City region into parts of the Mid-Atlantic.
8: Fierce winds, rain, and even tornadoes touching down in multiple states. Twin funnel clouds spotted in Kentucky and lightning striking right next to a twister. Homes destroyed.
6: And as she reports, the weather had a big impact on flights.
8: Did airports a major travel headache Tuesday?
9: I guess I'm just hanging out at the airport for a little while.
8: Thunderstorms fueling ground stops with hundreds of flights canceled or delayed for hours.
10: I have never been stranded. We can't get a flight home till Thursday at 6 a.m.
6: It's confirmed Tuesday's storms produced three relatively small tornadoes in New Jersey. President Trump's been paying tribute to the families of the service members killed in the Middle East. During a campaign-style speech in Marietta, Georgia today, Trump made note of the dignified transfer in Delaware for the four U.S. soldiers killed in Iranian attacks over the weekend. Trump said he met with the family of 25-year-old Tyler Freehan, who was killed along with two other soldiers when an Iranian missile hit their sleeping barracks in Jordan Friday. The U.S. House has passed a short-term bill that'll put off debates until after the November elections over government funding. A continuing resolution was passed Tuesday that'll keep the government funded through early December. Scott Carr, NBC News Radio.
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Nice. What's going on, everybody? Welcome back to Talkaholics. I'm your host, Jose C10 Covarrubias. Today's episode is going to be Silence is the New Luxury. What Thailand, Singapore taught me about freedom, money, and protecting your peace. So, again, today's episode will be a little bit different. It's not going to be just a travel episode. This episode is going to be more about perspective. Sometimes you just don't realize how blessed you are until you leave home. And this episode, we will be talking about that. Sometimes you just don't... over the last couple weeks, I've had an opportunity to visit Thailand and Singapore and other amazing countries. Beautiful people, incredible food, efficient transportation, and safe streets. Sometimes we don't hear that on our own country, you know? But it also came back realizing something. The United States, despite all of its problems, still gives us opportunities and freedoms that millions of people around the world simply don't have. And that, we'll be talking about that today. We're also going to be talking about something else. Why I stayed quiet. Why I didn't post on my trip while I was traveling. Why sometimes silence is your biggest superpower. And why not everybody deserves front row seats to your life. I guess this last part, it's going to be a very kind of like a personal thing. It was more like an experiment that I tried to do this time around, because prior times that I've actually, you know, traveled or like, you know, gone to places, and then we started posting, me and my significant other, my spouse, we started posting stuff, really bad things happened. It was quite interesting that, I don't know, you call it whatever you want to call it, you know, like envy, vibe, or bad vibes, or stuff like that. But a lot of things really started, you know, going bad for us whenever we started posting our things. But anyways, one of the biggest mistakes people make in believing their city is the entire world is like, you know, not traveling outside their own city or their own country. So travel destroys that illusion. You're being seen different governments, different cultures, different economies, and different priorities. You stop judging people based on only your own experience. Travel humbles you. You realize that this isn't one correct way to live, but you also begin appreciating things once you complained about. This happened a lot this trip, to be honest. Our first stop was in Thailand. We visit three beautiful cities. We visit Bangkok. We stay there for a couple of days. Then we moved to Chiang Mai. And then the last one was Phuket. So all these three cities have very, you know, unique, I guess, personalities. But in all honesty, I think that their culture is very... It just shows you more like a respect for it, right? That because regardless of whatever the government, their government they have, a type of government and like all these things that they do, is that whenever anyone goes into like their temples and stuff like that, the first thing that they, it's not even like encourage, it's like, you know, it's kind of like a given thing. Like they expect respect. Right. And sometimes we don't even do those things in our own countries. But just remember, once you're in a different country, you are a guest. You know, it's better just to keep it that way. But I really realized when I was there in Thailand, at least, you know, you take a lot of things for granted while you're in the States. And by meme of that is like some convenient things that you even like, you know, do like, you know, a hot shower, AC, the biggest one was AC. It is very humid, for people that live in, Florida, people that live in like Georgia and like those areas, it's very similar, the climate, I guess, but, it is very different when it comes to the actual, like the energy and all these things that they utilize or the lack of. Some of these Airbnbs that we stayed, it was interesting because I don't think I've ever got charged for utilizing electricity or water. So again, you know, it makes you like realize that, you know, we do have a lot of things that it's like, you know, given to us.
Yes, there's a cost for it, but you know, they don't charge you. Like say, like, you know, you go anywhere, let's say you go to an Airbnb and they don't charge you. They're like, okay, we're going to charge you for the room plus whatever, how much water you used, and then whatever, what electricity you use. So that was a big one. But it's honestly, perspective is priceless. Sometimes the best investment isn't one course. It's sometimes a plane ticket. And this time that was it for us. So again, the first place that we went there, it was Thailand. It's called the Land of Smiles. So again, the people are very respectful. The food is everywhere. Street vendors are incredible. Public transportation is affordable, super affordable. I thought that Mexico, and then because I used to travel, I still travel a lot to Mexico, and I remember when the dollar was very heavy in Mexico. And then now that we traveled to Thailand, it's basically the same thing. You know, it's the ratio, I want to say, is like, you know, 1 to 33 or 32 at the most. So public transportation is very affordable. But there's also things that you got to, like, you know, look out for. There's these things called like tuk-tuks. So it's kind of like a mixture of like a cab and like, you know, like freelancers, right? So there's a lot of scams going on with things like that. But if you do not visit Thailand and you do not get into a tuk-tuk, you do not go to Thailand. That's the biggest thing. And again, their food is amazing. Just also being, you know, cognizant of where you're eating and then how they prepare the food, because that's like the one of the biggest things. Yes, there's a lot of like street vendors, but you know, they're street vendors to street vendors. I remember I was walking these streets, and it was very cool because like you see, you know, the preparation of some of these things, or the lack of preparation of some of these vendors. So, you know, be wise about it. I guess the other thing too, that it was kind of like a big shock, is like the healthcare is significantly less expensive in these countries in comparison to America, right? The temples that we visited reminded us a lot to slow down. We as Americans, we like to live, you know, like on a schedule, like, you know, you're always hurrying up. Over there, it kind of like the whole city, the whole, I guess, whole environment just kind of like makes you slow things down and appreciate everything that you know, that, like, you know, appreciate life in general, because it's like, one of the things that I did like a lot about the temples is like the attention to detail that they actually have. If you just pass a normal building, even here, you know, sometimes you don't get to appreciate the beauty of them. And what I mean by that is that, some of these temples that we were going to, they were all, made out of either like glass, or they had something like to do with tile, but like very specific, you know, cuts of tile, like very specifically, you know, shapes and stuff like that. And they all were put, you know, hand, like one by one. So it's like, it makes you appreciate that, like, they actually did something really nice, you know? Yeah, they have, their culture is very respectful. I cannot say that, you know, that it's like every other, you know, country. There's places where, you know, if you're in the wrong place, you make a wrong, you know, turn, you know, you might be in some trouble. But even like in like the temple stuff like that, they would even warn you about, like, you know, like pickpocketers and stuff like that, which was quite interesting. But overall, I don't think we saw, you know, that many, you know, like cops or like stuff like that. It was quite interesting that the time that we traveled in Thailand. We were there about 10 days. But things, like I said, that they were asking us to do, it was like, you know, more like a respect thing. Is like, you know, remove your shoes when you go into certain places, dress appropriately at temples. So I think that was like one of the biggest things too, is like they do respect, obviously, their religion. So it's like they expect for tourists to you know, obey these rules. And if you don't obey them, it's like, you know, they refuse service to you, or they sell you stuff to basically be in compliance with it.
One of the biggest things is, like, you know, for males and females is that, you know, covering up your shoulders. You know, it was one of the biggest things too. It was like they wanted you to cover up your shoulders. They would sell you t-shirts to do that as well. Like, you know, you had to cover your knees. When it comes to like the shoes and everything, that really didn't matter because you're going to have to remove your shoes once you get to a certain place. But it was more of like a respect thing. We tried to do some like the pictures in some of the temples, which was interesting because the people that were, you know, you can dress up, but the people that were actually dressed up, they had their shoulders, you know, visible, which was kind of interesting. And I did ask them, you know, what's the difference? And they literally say, you're not beautiful enough. If you didn't have that, you're not beautiful enough. And I was like, okay. So, it just, like I said, it's kind of like a culture thing, you know, and obviously, you know, we were respectful about it. We were not going to be like, you know, well, if they're doing it, I'm doing it too. So it's like, no, it was not like that. But it was quite eye opening. Some tips that I would give for people that are trying to travel to Thailand is if you do have a credit union, one of the biggest things, well, before you anticipate going to Thailand, look up if you're going to Airbnbs or going to hotels, whatever it is, look up and ask them, obviously, if they're going to be charging you for when it comes to like the services, additional services, not just like, you know, the booking, but ask them if they're going to charge you for electricity, if they're going to charge you for water and all these things. And then obviously do your research according to that area, how much they charge normally, because for us, they try to charge us like, you know, three times the rate that they normally charge a person that lives there. So, you know, just be cognizant about those things. What we did do is that we did order some cash ahead of time before we travel there. That way, whenever we get there, we at least had some money. That way we can, you know, utilize it there. But that's a very good one too. And then there's a couple applications that you guys can use in Thailand. Grab will be one of the biggest ones. Grab and Bolt, and that is spelled B-O-L-T. It's if you want to, you know, put a comparison, it's kind of like having Uber and Lyft. So, you know, the Bolt one is more of like a Lyft, and then Grab is more like Uber, and they're actually connected in Thailand. So and the reason why I'm saying this more like Uber is because Grab, you can also do like meals. If you don't want to leave like your area, you can actually order some food and they'll drop it off at your location. But that'll be a big one too. And then obviously respect the monarchy and religion. Avoid making disrespectful comments. Again, you are a guest, act like one. The same way that we don't like people, you know, coming to our country and then, you know, saying all these, you know, crazy things about our stuff too, is like do the same thing, you know, act or, you know, treat people the same way that how you wanted to be treated in your own country. So respect again, you know, the rules there. One of the other biggest things too is like stay hydrated. So I don't know, there was something with the water, and I know that we always hear this stuff in other countries too. Like I would always hear this before in Mexico, like don't drink the water. It's very similar in Thailand. One of the biggest thing is like, I guess they purify the water so much that they remove every like mineral and stuff like that. So regardless of how much water you're drinking, you're not that hydrated there. So they do have these things in the 7-Elevens. So there is about one 7-Eleven for each corner street that you're going to find in Thailand. It's one of the biggest things too. It's so crazy. But the 7-Elevens that you see in Thailand are nothing alike like the ones that we have in the States. They do have all these extra drinks and like, you know, like they have like, you know, cosmetics. They have all these other things, you know, especially because like there's like Korea there close by. So they have a lot of things that are that you don't see at a normal 7-Eleven here. It's more like a Walmart for them, you know. But they have these drinks. If you guys want to research these things too, is like, you know, some very cool drinks that you can like mix
I'm going to be posting some in my my food channel. If you guys are following me, if you guys are don't not follow me, you guys can follow me at Eat More Jose. Or you can just follow me also on my Instagram is More Ways Jose, and I have my blog there when it comes to eating. As you can see, I did gain some weight more, but yeah, it's awesome, man. I highly recommend you guys, you know, traveling at least once to Thailand. Don't underestimate the heat. And what I mean by that is that one of the big recommendations that I will give you guys is travel very light. And I mean that in the whole word, like, you know, the whole meaning of the word. Light when it comes to, like, you know, how much clothes you're taking, and light when it comes to the type of clothes you're taking. So jeans or something that, you know, there's not that more like porous or it's not like breathable, avoid that at all costs, because you will suffer. And I say that and because I messed up. I thought that I was like, oh man, yeah, I'll take some jeans. Why not? Heck no. I think this is the first time, and this is going to be like a funny thing too, because the washing machines that they have there, like they have one that is like, you know, like a one in two in one, like they do the washing and the drying. Yeah, that didn't work out for me. So my clothes was like very stinky, and that I messed up and I used that stinky clothes, and then I was the one stinky. So it was pretty bad. I couldn't even take it myself, so I had to, like, you know, buy clothes, and then in between the one store and another, I had to switch because I could not support my own smell. It was that bad. So but yeah, you know, try local foods. Obviously, you know, like I said, use common sense. If you see it that it's not, you know, sanitary, just stay away from it. There's a lot of restaurants, and majority of restaurants, and even like, you know, like food vendors, street vendors, I'm sorry, they accept cards, you know. But again, if cash is your thing, you know, play it safe. If you do not want to use your card for any reason, you know, still, you know, take that into consideration, right? When it comes to your shoes, yeah, again, travel light. I messed up and I took four pairs of shoes and I just only used two. And I was just carrying everything everywhere. So just light. Trust me, there is a lot of commerce over there. There's a lot of things that are very affordable. So you can buy things that you cannot imagine for like a fraction of a price that we would get it here in the U.S. But yeah, that was kind of like one of the biggest things that I would take from this trip to Thailand. So again, remember, hydrate, and then not just hydrate with just like water. Add some electrolytes. They sell packages of electrolytes in the 7-Elevens. Download the apps, have all your like cash available. Make sure that you have a plan. Travel in groups. I think that's one of the biggest things too as well. Travel in groups. Don't travel by yourself. I know that sometimes, you know, I even have friends that are like solo travelers. That's cool. But like, you know, when it comes to stuff like this, you know, it's, you know, it's better to go with a group of people because it does help, you know. Even when we were like in temples and stuff like that, you wouldn't see a lot of people approaching us at all. So it was pretty cool. But that's how also they work too. Like, you know, pickpocketers, they target people that are either by themselves or that are very distracted. So stay alert. Do be precautious of what you're doing in Thailand, and then enjoy. There's some beautiful places. There's some very affordable places too. Like, you know, we went to some expeditions. We went to some like little tours that we had for a low price of $40 US dollars for all these things. It was 2 days, and like, you know, we experienced a lot of temples. We did a lot of like hiking. We saw some like, you know, elephants, all these things too. Obviously, we didn't, you know, partake in things that were not good, but you know, we were
we had fun. You know, we enjoyed ourselves. And yeah, that was the trip to Thailand. And then after that, we went to Singapore. And that there was a shocker, because we went from Thailand.

there's like a catch to all this, right? So in Singapore, everything works. Transportation, public safety, infrastructures, rules are taking very, and I mean this, very, very, very serious. And because they're taking very serious, people generally follow them. They take it so serious that they fine you for almost everything and anything that is not, you know, that is against whatever they believe. So one of the biggest things too that they that I was kind of like surprised. And again, do your research before you go to any of these countries. Singapore, you cannot bring chewing gum. So they'll fine you for chewing gum. They'll fine you for basically if they see you spitting. They'll fine you if you, I mean, even here in the U.S., you know, if you do like jaywalking. But over there, it's a very hefty, hefty fine. And the biggest thing about their stuff is that they are, and I'm not going to say controlled, but they have a lot of reinforcement tools. And by I mean by that is a lot of cameras. And they use facial recognition as one of their tools. So if you you know, do something, you might expect a bill coming to your way. Another thing too that I was like so shocked whenever we got to Singapore was whenever our taxi or our Uber or Grab in this case, there is a no wait time. Like you legitimately, they cannot wait for you. And this was like interesting to me because they take it so serious. Like they tell you, like if they get there and they have to wait less than like 30 seconds, they'll leave and they'll cancel your trip. And the reason why they do that is because they get fined. So, and it's like, I want to say it's like $1,000 Singapore dollars, which is roughly 700 US dollars, something like that. But yeah, imagine you guys, if that were to happen here in the US, all the people they would get fined in LAX and Ontario Airport, on all these airports where the people literally just stay there and they wait until their family member arrives. Like imagine how much money the government will make from us. So, you know, that's something, again, perspective, right? Be appreciative of what we have, that we take it for granted. That was one of the biggest things too. So that was like the good part of it. Safety is another one that, again, because everyone is watching or you're being watched everywhere, you know, things are taken very serious. We were very surprised because we would see a lot of people past 11 p.m. on the streets, walking, you know, by themselves, doing all these things. And it was pretty cool because it's like, you know, you do have a sense of like, you know, safety, but you know, it comes also to a price, right? Because yes, you do have those things and it's kind of rare to see some of those things in here in the US, especially like, you know, in certain neighborhoods, certain like, you know, cities and stuff like that. So it's like super rare, but it has a price, right? So we use the public transportation. So one of the tips that I will give you guys is, once you get to Singapore, if you are staying 3 days or more, or even if you're staying whatever days that you're staying, but if you're staying 3 days or more, they have this tourist pass. This tourist pass gives you or allows you to go and utilize public transportation unlimited times. You pay only 29 Singapore dollars. And it basically lets you use the transportation unlimited. For 3 days, and it literally starts at, you know, at midnight, and it ends at midnight, you know, so it's like 3 days, full days. This is very helpful because you would rather use public transportation other than using like Grab or Uber, whatever it is, right? And the reason why we're saying this is because depending if you're in a group, if you're like solo, it might be even better. It might be more affordable. But like for us, we were traveling five of us. So it was a little bit more expensive because we were kind of like an odd number. So majority of the times we had to get always a bigger vehicle, because if we were to just travel four of us, it would have been perfect. It would have been a normal vehicle, but we

0: had to travel on a always on a XL vehicle. So the amounts that we had to pay was just a little bit more, a little bit higher, right? But yeah, that card, it's kind of cool. You know, we have the same thing here in the U.S. You know, like when like the bus passes and stuff like that. The biggest difference is that the ones that they have, you can utilize the buses and you can utilize the actual trains as well. And then everything is connected. Everything is connected. Your biggest friend is going to be either Google Maps or Maps if you have like an iPhones and stuff like that. So utilize that to, you know, to your advantage. It will tell you exactly at what time the metro or at what time the actual the bus will arrive. It tells you what bus to take, all these things. It was a fun experience, you know. After the 3 days, it expires, but you can top it up. And by that means is that you can actually use it kind of like a debit card. So you would put money into it. And it obviously just utilized only for the MRT, which is the train station, train stations, and then obviously for the buses. So that's kind of like one of the biggest advices that I can give you guys. And then one of the other things too that I would, you know, suggest is that when you are traveling to Singapore, check the Airbnbs, check like the hotels or whatever it is. It's very similar to the U.S. The biggest thing is that, like for us, we were trying to find, you know, affordable things because we were trying just to enjoy the actual location. We were not like, okay, we didn't care if it was like, obviously we didn't stay at a hostel, but we wanted some type of privacy, right? First, we were like, man, you know, did we just like, how come there's not a lot of Airbnbs? Well, we came to find out that it's because of the housing. So their housing, it's very interesting. I'm sorry, interesting, because it's incredibly expensive for a space. So many residents live in apartments developed through the government housing program. So we were told by one of the people that was our Grab driver that it's like they enter into this kind of like a lottery system, something that we do not have. You know, we actually have the ability to if we want to buy a property or real estate, you know, we can, if you have the means to do so, you know. So in their country, like families sometimes spend years waiting for a certain housing opportunity. The land is extremely limited, and because it is limited, it has a bunch of restrictions. So in order for you to even get a house, you have to go into a kind of like a in a sense kind of like a raffle. And then after that, there's like two. There's like, you know, public and there is private. Both of them are, in a sense, for me, they looked like condos. But the biggest difference is that the public one is obviously provided by the government. And then the private one, which is also provided by the government, but it has just, it's gated. You know, the biggest difference is gated community. One of the things that I was like very shocked about, and then I kind of looked into it, was that for the housing for them, besides only, you know, going into this lottery system and all this stuff too, is like, let's say that anyone, or you, well, first off, you have to be from Singapore in order for you to actually be able to be eligible for this. If you come from another country or stuff like that, it is super or extremely hard for you to get a property. And again, because they're trying to limit as well the population in certain areas, right? So the other stuff that it was kind of interesting to us was that if, let's say, your family has a house and then, you know, you grow up and then you move out, you have enough money to get your own property. So what we were told is that if you are married, you qualified, because I guess two incomes will qualify to actually, you know, obtain a house. The housing mortgage for there is 99 years. 99 years for Singapore. And we were thinking here in the U.S. that they were trying to pass the 50-year one and the 100-year one, and that was crazy. Yeah, it's crazy. The other thing, too, is that if you're, let's say your parents already have a property, you have a property, and then all of a sudden your parents pass away or when your parents pass away, they want to inherit you that property. Guess what? You can't keep it. You either have to sell that property or the one that you currently own. So you're limited to having only one property. So it sucks because it's like they even told us, right? They're like, you cannot, the government doesn't want you to be a landlord, doesn't want you to have that many properties. So that makes sense now whenever we were looking, trying to look for Airbnbs, because all the ones that we were looking at were hotels, every single one of them. So now it makes sense because there's no landlords. So either you live in a house and then that's the only one that you have. Either you're going to have to share a house with complete strangers, which that would be pretty crazy, knowing now that, you know, it's a very strict country. But yeah, that was a very like crazy perspective, like change of perspective, you know, to the U.S. Again, U.S., if you want to buy a property, I don't know, 2,000 square feet, that can never happen in Singapore. You know, a 2,000 square feet house in Singapore will be almost unobtainable unless you come from, you know, a wealthy family and stuff like that. But yeah, that was kind of like a shocker. The other one, too, was that cars. The ownership of having a car. So you have the same thing. It's very similar to like the housing. You will go into a pool system, and then basically, for what I remember, I think they were saying that it was like every quarter, throughout the year, every quarter you get to, you know, try to, I guess, bid. I'm sorry, for like, you know, the right to have a vehicle, not a license, just the right to have a vehicle. And that is called the Certificate of Entitlement, COE. If you guys want to look it up later on, COE for Singapore. And it's roughly 100,000 Singapore dollars, which is equivalent of around $60,000 to $70,000, just the right to have a vehicle. What's crazy about this is not just that, is that on top of what a vehicle cost. So a average vehicle in Singapore, for what we were told, it's roughly from like $60,000 or six Singapore dollars to like about 100,000. So you're talking about almost 120,000 US dollars to have the right to have a vehicle and then for you to own a vehicle. You're talking about, in some locations in the US, a house, the price of a house. The biggest thing about this is that it is limited to 10 years. So yes, you started the process, you have a vehicle, you're still paying your insurance for it, you're still paying for gas, you're still paying for registrations, you're still paying for all these things, and then in 10 years, they basically tell you, do you want to renew it? If you say yes, give me the money. Same amount. They don't give you a discount. If you say no, basically you're giving back the right to own a vehicle. How crazy is that? Again, we don't have that here. You know, if you can afford a vehicle, come on. How many times you're driving on the road and you even see like, you know, a freshly 18-year-old with a beat-up car, and then they're like, I just got my license. Like, kind of like right now, my niece, she's seen in our live TikTok. She just got her license. And let's say she gets a vehicle, it's $2,000. Imagine if that she had to pay $120,000 in order for her to have the right to have a car and a car. How crazy is that? So that put me, again, into a lot of perspective. Like, you know, we have a lot of things that we really take for granted. A lot of things. So sometimes we complain about like, oh man, you know, the cost of our gas prices. And don't get me wrong, I complain about that too because I have a gas vehicle, you know. But like, you know, registration, insurance, parking, fuel, everything. And then you go to a different country where all that is very limited, and you're like, wow, maybe I shouldn't complain, you know? Or maybe I should, you know, take it into consideration that other places have it. Yes, it might be, there might be more beautiful than our country in certain areas or in certain aspects, but they're very limited in some other stuff too, you know? Again, I have like Citlali over here saying that I am a broke college student. Yeah, imagine that. You know, if you're a broke college student and then they tell you, you want a vehicle? $120,000. Take it or leave it. So that's why we saw a lot of people utilizing public transportation. But because a lot of people use public transportation, it is very well taken care of in Singapore, very affordable for it. And the reason why they do that and they upkeep it is because they try to discourage as well, you know, the overconsumption of, you know, obtaining those vehicles. You know, here in the U.S., they overproduce, and we know that. You know, there's probably like 2 or 3 cars per person in the U.S. And over there, it's like, you know, very limited. So it's like, it's pretty cool. In a sense, it's cool. But in a sense, it kind of sucks because, again, you're overpaying for something that, you know, you have to pay for the right to own it. You know, we don't do that here. So it's like, you know, it's a very different, like, you know, point of view and perspective. You know, you kind of sometimes, you know, with that being said, you kind of appreciate even like traffic here. You're like, man, over here, like, we have traffic. There's no traffic in Singapore. And if there is, it's like, you know, 0.5 seconds and it's done. You know, DMV lines. I'd rather go in a DMV line for 2 or 3 hours than to wait years and then for them to tell me like, oh yeah, you know, your bid for $68,000. Yeah, better luck next time. You have to, you know, up it up. How about now $70,000? Yeah, no, I'm good. So that leads me to my last segment, right? So why I stayed quiet for this trip. So it's a lot, a little more personal for this one. For the people that do follow me, the people that are, you know, my family members or like, you know, people that are my friends, they probably noticed that I didn't post anything. And I didn't want to mention anything to anyone because, like I said at the beginning, I usually like to post stuff. I want to be the small influencer. And this time I actually stayed quiet. I enjoyed the trip. I didn't put any like airport stories, no daily updates, no like look where I'm at, nothing like that, you know? And it was very intentional simply because I got to enjoy my trip. There was a lot of things, like I said, that I wished before that I did. And then this time I actually, you know, did it. I didn't post and it felt different. I feel like a lot of things it was very interesting, you know, because the other people that were with us in our trip, they were posting stuff and like, you know, which is cool, again, to each its own, right? But, you know, one of them like all of a sudden got like, you know, like stomach ache and stuff like that. And it was interesting because we were all eating this exact same thing. We all had everything the same, you know, so it's like, what happened? You know, call it whatever it is, you know, negative energy, judgment. It's just crazy, right? Because you get to realize that not everybody that watches you is cheering for you. Some people celebrate your success. Others compare. Others judge. A lot of people judge. Others become resentful. Whether you want to call it, like I said, envy, negative energy, or simply unnecessary attention, it exists, you know? So that's why this time I honestly didn't want to post anything. I didn't want I did post some of the stuff, you know, like a normal thing that I would always do, either like a certain quote or stuff like that, but I did not post anything where I was going until now today I'm start posting everything that happened. And again, it's a personal thing. You know, I actually enjoy this trip way more than previous one. Not that I didn't have enjoyed my previous trips, but it's like it went a lot smoother. It went a lot smoother. I got to enjoy a lot more. But just remember, the more opportunities there are for someone to interfere, whether that's be like criticizing, gossiping, or even targeting you, your home, because they know that you're away, it's like, just, you know, food for thought. But yeah, silence removes all of that. I kind of realized, you know, that by me not posting, that doesn't mean that I did not record anything, that I did not take pictures, that I did not do all these things that I normally do or did, right? I did all these things too. But again, I didn't post them. And I guess it was more like I didn't need validation. I was just like, yeah, you know, I'll post it when I post it. People that are going to be happy for your travels, they're going to be happy, whether that be today, whether that be if they're seeing it live, or whether that be, you know, in 2 weeks. They're still, if people that care for you, they're still going to cheer for you. They're still going to be like, hey, you know, glad you enjoyed. You know, kind of like right now, you know, Eric, he was like, did you enjoy your trip? Heck, I did. Right? So it's like, you know, he didn't know anything about me for 2 weeks. And it's like, it's good, man. You know, I guess, like, you know, it's just keeping it, you know, I guess to yourself for certain, in certain areas. But it doesn't affect you, or I should say it did affect us in a positive way to keep it to ourselves. And again, this goes for, I guess, for a lot of things, right? Protecting your peace, I guess. Like I said, it goes for a lot of things. You know, when people, social media is or has trained us to announce everything, every single thing. You know, oh yeah, I'm starting a new business. I'm investing in this. I just got my new house. I'm getting married. I'm traveling. Blah, blah, blah, blah, blah. Yes, it's cool. But again, remind you guys, not everyone is cheering. Not everyone is, you know, looking at what you're doing to, like, you know, to be happy for you. So that's why, you know, keep that in mind. Just do it. Then talk about it. Once it's done, once it's established, once it's over, talk about it. That is my 2 cents. Again, not because of like silence is magical or stuff like that, but because it just gives unnecessary attention to other things that you might, you know. Oh yeah, see, like I have a Mr. Life Planner in TikTok. It says realtors always posting everything. That is so true, right? But again, and I've seen this, you know, day in and day out, especially for female realtors, and then, you know, any female realtors that are, you know, listening to us, I've heard like so many horror stories because they post everything, right? But it's not that, I mean, that's their business, right? They're posting because they're trying to sell, because they're trying to do this. But you sometimes get the unnecessary attention for, you know, there's creep guys out there, you know, or girls too, where they might be like, okay, now I know where you're at. So, you know, so again, you know, stay safe. Yes, it's not bad to post what you're doing, but it helps when you do it and when you post after it happens. Why? For safety reasons. One of the funny parts that I started doing also was because of like the food channel, right? The food things that I post. People were thinking, they're like, man, this guy travels, like, you know, one day he's in Hawaii and the other day he's in, like, you know, Georgia. Like, how the heck does he do it? And then, like, my father-in-law, he's like, man, he posts everything about what he eats, you know? And I was like, well, I mean, everyone eats, you know? I just post the good stuff, you know? Everyone eats. But it's true, you know? It's like, you know, I again, all those videos, majority of them, I posted them after it happened. Not during, because, again, same thing. I did the mistake at the beginning to post, like, you know, before I was going to a place. And then, I don't know, all of a sudden I would eat something and then, like, my stomach was like, you know, it was feeling, I was feeling bad. So I don't know, like, people would, like, you know, bad juju on me. So, you know, joke's on you. But anyways, I guess just to remind you guys, you know, the fewer people that are involved, the fewer opinions, the fewer distractions, the fewer opportunities for unnecessary conflict to occur. So again, not everybody deserves access to your plans. Some people have earned front row seats. For that, I can testify to that. Not everyone that is in your, I can say in your team, you know, not everyone is in your team. You know, they might be even, like, you know, cheering for somebody else. But again, just know who you share that information with. People that must know where you're at, cool, share it. I guess, like, even like for me, right? The people that knew were my parents. And even like sometimes it's like, you know, it's not that you don't want, like, say, like, your coworkers to know where you're at, but let's say when they would ask me, like, oh, where you're at? Traveling, right? Not because of them, but sometimes because other people are listening to it and you don't want to drag that attention because, again, things happen. And it's just like, you know, just to let you guys know, you know, privacy isn't like secrecy, but privacy is more like protection. And I guess that's one of the biggest lessons that I learned in this trip. It was that to, you know, keep it private until it happened. And then after that, if you want to share it, share it. Like the little meme or the little video. Si quieres venir, venir. If you want to share it, you know, that's on you. But I guess, like, again, this trip just reminded me a lot of things, you know, to travel more, enjoy more. Enjoy the people that you're traveling with, honestly, and select well. Because sometimes, you know, you do it for, like, you know, convenience, you do it for stuff like that, or, like, actually travel with people that you care about and they care about you, because that will make a whole of a lot of difference, you know, on the experiences that you're going to have and all the things that you're going to be enjoying or not enjoying. So again, it's experience different countries, respect every country that you visit. Stop assuming that the US is the center of everything, but also don't forget how many people and how many opportunities you have here. Learn how to, you know, appreciate what you have. And again, the only way to appreciate what you have is going to another country. And I'm not going to say it's a third world country or stuff like that. Just visit other countries and experiment for yourself. You will see the biggest difference. You know, in other countries, you can't start a business. In other countries, you cannot build wealth. You know, just... other countries, again, vehicles are limited ownership. The opportunity to even have a vehicle. And finally, you know, stop trying to impress everybody. You know, the people that are going to be impressed, they're going to be impressed regardless. You know, the people that are going to care for you, they're going to care for you regardless if you posted today, yesterday, or you're going to post it in like 2 years. You know, and that's going to just keep you a big, give you a big peace of mind, like, you know, peace of mind.
1: I hope this episode made you think a little bit different. Travel if you can. Learn more from every culture that you're trying to go visit. Bring those lessons back home. Be grateful for what you have. Protect your peace. Move quietly. And let your results make the noise. Honestly, I'm going to start doing this way more often where I'm not posting it as it's happening. And just make sure you guys have a plan for everything, right? There was some stuff that happened, obviously, when we were away. And
0: don't just have a plan. Just make sure that you are aware of your surroundings. Take care of your people. And then, you know, have fun. Well, this has been Talkaholics. I am Jose C10 Covarrubias. We'll catch you on the next one. And until next time, travel smart, stay humble, stay grateful. And remember, the loudest success usually comes from the quietest preparation. Until next time.

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1: 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We're glad you could join us once again. And before we get started, I want to remind you that just because we discuss certain tax strategies or tax data or investment options, etc., throughout the course of today's show or any show that we 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And if you'll go to the forms page, you'll see the link there at the top right. You can then complete at least step one of form one there on that page, and that'll give us enough information to help or to explain how we may or may not be able to help you. And if you're wanting help with accessing your retirement funds, if you would be kind enough to fill out the form that's step two, the retirement profile, that would be very helpful as well. You know, it's the current multifamily market, and as those of you that listen ongoing understand, that's the area we tend to focus on with our real estate investor clients. It's got a lot of benefits for those that are interested in avoiding or staying away from the single-family market. And, you know, it's not necessarily, single family is not necessarily a bad thing. We have clients that only focus on single family. We've got a lot of clients that focus on multifamily. And then we got people that are bifurcating that decision. They've got some of both. And, you know, there's nothing like having owned more than a few units on both sides of that fence, as I have, that will help sharpen your focus in terms of what makes the most sense for you. And I, as of late, I've been talking more and more about small apartment complexes. I think at the moment, and maybe for the foreseeable future, those are where the lower hanging fruit, i.e. profits, will be found. And, you know, for those of us that have invested in the large syndication market with large projects, and by large, I would say anything over 200 units up to, I don't know, we've got some clients that are in some 1,000-unit portfolio transactions, and the whole conundrum of putting those deals together, if you're a lead partner or a sponsor, is such that I struggle to say that there's not too much of a focus on the fees that can be generated by those projects rather than the value that can be returned to the passive investor. It's hard not to think that when you look at some of the transactions that have been undertaken in the recent past. And, you know, it's already the case now, and I knew this would happen, and I just saw a transaction this week that reminded me, oh yeah, we got to watch out for that now. You know, with the current debt structure being so critical of any deal that you're going to invest in, and the fact that we've still got a lot of bridge debt still floating around in the market, because roughly 3 years ago that started the trend again of almost every deal that we saw offered was utilizing bridge debt. And bridge is a form of debt that's meant to be temporary. It's meant to allow a developer or a sponsor or syndicator the ability to purchase a value add. Typically, it's a value add scenario. I guess you could be building a project that might be a bridge that might tend to be more of a mezzanine type loan, a little bit longer. But bottom line is, the bridge debt was not and is not thought to be a permanent loan, yeah, with at least a 10-year term, and it's meant to get in, you know, an acquisition, do your upgrade or your enhancements, execute on getting your rent rental rates up since you've improved the property, and voila, after 2 to 3 years, exit out of the bridge debt into a permanent loan scenario. And almost every transaction we reviewed starting about 3 years ago, it seemed like, I mean, there were some exceptions, but for the most part, it was bridge debt. Well, one of the other aspects of bridge debt that is, unfortunately, when you run into the buzzsaw with interest rates that we did a couple years ago now, bridge debt really is difficult to work with, because the rates are going to go up as the Fed Reserve raises their rates. And as you may recall, there were 11 such rate increases undertaken by the Fed, starting at about the 2.5 year ago mark. And that just totally, that length of interest rate increases really outstripped most of the rate caps that syndicators had purchased to try to protect against being caught with those rate changes. And an awful lot of deals have either gone under, or the lenders are, as we say, kicking the can down the road with respect to forcing a foreclosure or other property give back. Maybe a deed in lieu of foreclosure would be on the residential side. It'd be in a similar context. But now what we're seeing, and this is, you know, again, that don't think that syndicators or lead partners are not creative. Some of the most creative people in the world, and that comes from being on thin ice when it comes to your partner group, your lender, etc. And so what we're seeing, again, I'm just going to warn you, you're going to see more of this, is what I call a retread deal, where the current partnership has the property, it's got the bad debt structure, it's maybe not executed 100% on their business plan, so the lender that they're with currently is not willing to refinance. They want the property to either, or the partnership to either pay the loan back, you know, through a refinance, obviously, or give the property back. So now we're seeing, and this didn't just start, we've seen a few of these along the way, where syndicators are syndicating a new version of the same property. So they're putting a new partnership together that will purchase or acquire the property from the existing partnership. And I don't like those transactions. I advise clients that do bring those to me for review to avoid doing that, especially when you've got a same syndicator that's running Rev 2 as was running Rev 1. You know, who's their loyalty going to be to? The folks that they're trying to exit, and which one of those folks is them themselves. They are a member of that partnership, just as they're likely going to be a member in the new one. To whom do their loyalties lie? Are they going to be trying to goose the gain that's in the first one, which, again, gives them more profit on the first deal? Or are they going to do something for the second deal that would enhance or otherwise make the returns more attractive, or at least set the tilt the deck towards the second group? And I would argue that's very rare that that's the case on the ones that I've observed in the past. And I would tell you, if you've got that choice as a investor, you know, if you're coming out of the existing partnership, you still need to understand what the projected return will be. But I would tell you, more importantly, if you're not in the first Rev and you're looking to join the second Rev that's buying the property from the first Rev, I would be hyper careful about how the deal's being structured, and I would want to know everything. I'd want to know as much about that first Rev of the transaction as any of the partners in that transaction are being provided pro forma financial information about what their gain's going to be, etc. Because I don't like it. It smells bad. And I would tell you to try to invest in transactions that are freely available in the market. There's nobody stepping on the scale, so to speak, to tilt the scale one way or the other in terms of the math on those types of transactions. But in any event, there was an article that I was going to mention that caught my eye. This is intriguing. This article was on Globe Street, one of the significant white paper research for market research firms that provide all sorts of updates in different segments of the market, etc. Pretty good source for current information. They're talking about the Fresno, talking about a couple markets here, but one that leads off, that's in the headline, is multifamily demand in Fresno surges by 70%. That's pretty amazing. Said overall, Fresno, California's multifamily sector features solid fundamentals as limited new supply enters the market, but there's certainly nothing short of demand, as net absorption surged by 70% year over year in the second quarter to 741 units. So that right there is one of the weaknesses of data. You know, we can make numbers or statistics, etc. Seemingly, we can bend it to fit the narrative we're seeking. And if you're talking about a market with, and it is a relative big change. I mean, the historical average was about 350 units. So I guess the fact that it's doubled is significant, but it's still a relatively insignificant market in the overall scheme of things. But anyway, we'll go with the concept here. So a 70% year-over-year increase second quarter to 2025, a market report by Colliers, big real estate firm, finds that's well above the historical average of 354 units. Vacancy came in 43 basis points lower at 4.5%, below the historical average of 4.9. So you're talking about less than a 1% change in vacancy. So not huge, but in today's markets, not bad. And of course, Fresno is not one of the markets that we track. In fact, I don't think at the moment we track any market in California. But you know, I can tell you they're not one of the consequential markets across the U.S. But let's see. Yeah, so vacancy was down a little. New supply is up. So those are the two factors there. So moving on, while those are two good signs, Collier's pointed out that rent growth, although positive, did slow down with just a 1.78% gain to 1,458. That's not a bad number for California. Heck, that's not a bad number for Houston, Texas, or Dallas, Texas. The CRE, the commercial real estate firm, CRE, noted that's down significantly from the highs in 2021, the monthly rental average, 1,458. According to Collier's, the slow rent growth is partially limiting building along with high cost. Multifamily units under construction in Dallas tumbled by 84% in the second quarter to just 96. That's in a big city. Construction is almost nothing, 96 units. Also, deliveries dropped from 785 units to 523. These are puny numbers for a market the size of Dallas. Another thing that slowed down was sales, which hit a volume of just 58 million, down from the historical average of 134.7 million. Most of the deals were smaller in volume, with just four transactions exceeding $5 million. So if you were selling a property for $5 million, that would, just on a 50-unit property at $100,000, which that's low for that market, I'd say $150 per door would be more likely. So you're talking about, 30, 35 unit on average complex. So again, these are, if for something the size of Dallas, those are almost that's almost no news. You know, that doesn't register much at all. Let's see, the lack of sales activity is mostly due to fears that valuations have yet to bottom out, which I know we're seeing references to that concept in several other sources we track. Investor activity in the region is not expected to increase rapidly in 2025, as additional increases in cap rates are expected to rise throughout the remainder of the year, which means the price points will go down a bit. Private investors made up most of the acquisitions, 85%. The largest sale involved lofts at Stadium Square, trading hands for $30 million. So again, that's a little bit bigger of a transaction, but if that's a newish property, that's still not much more than, what, 150 or so, 150,000 a door or so. Going forward, Collier's noted that the return of the 100% bonus depreciation, a tax incentive for qualifying properties, that was one of the 2017 Trump Tax Cuts and Jobs Act provisions that really stimulated the syndication world, well, the real estate world, particularly multifamily. in any event, that could help to stimulate more selling and buying again. Now that the One Big Beautiful Bill Act, that would be your OBBBA, makes the 100% level permanent. So we were in the middle of the five-year phase-out. I forget, I think this year it was going to be the 40% level until the One Big Beautiful Bill Act passed. So now it's going to go back up to 100%. So it'll be interesting to see just how much of an impact. It will definitely have an impact on the market. Why? Because there's a lot of things that get more fully baked planning-wise when you've got the tax rules that are supporting that activity. So, you know, there's people have been sitting on the sideline because they didn't like the declining tax incentives to invest, and now it looks like they're coming back. It'll be interesting to see just how fast it causes the syndication world to heat back up. Well, let's do this. We went past our first scheduled break. Let's go ahead and take a break now, and we'll circle back here momentarily with more of this week's Be a Planner Show with Nathan Ross, CPA.

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Okay, welcome back with more of this week's Be a Planner show with Nathan Ross, CPA. And we were just discussing some of the current trends in the multifamily market. Looks like there's some submarkets that are starting to heat up again. Pretty good occupancy and absorption. And so I thought that now would be a good time to revisit some of the market reports that we subscribe to, so we can see what is the averages in some of the markets we track, and primarily the Texas markets, but we've got some outliers thrown in, Nashville and Phoenix. Let's see, is it Phoenix, Tucson? I believe it's a combination of, Phoenix and Tucson. And also got DFW. And let me just get a few of these pulled up, and then we'll look at some of the numbers. I'll tell you, the one that I'm curious are concessions. I want to see what the growth looks like on those, because you can rest assured they're being used front and center to attract

retirement. It is absolutely spectacular, but it is not for the uninitiated when it comes to all things living abroad. And I don't mean traveling abroad, but I mean getting to the point where you're wanting to stay permanently and you need visas and assorted other things, leases on an apartment, all of which are, when compared to America, much more attainable and much more appealing, cost-wise and quality of life-wise. I mean, there's no question you can live here compared to most Texas cities, at least, for probably 35, maybe 35 to 40% of what you would spend in a Houston or Dallas. Probably a little bit less than than Austin, although right now Austin's become a little bit lower cost. But it's not just the lower cost. You can enhance your lifestyle at the same time. You can live a little bit large on even a lower cost. It's pretty amazing. But in any event, I like the Houston market because it's a very robust multifamily, as is Dallas. I mean, let's face it, the number of units that they're pumping through those cities is remarkable. Although I'm going to tell you, of all U.S. cities that I've spent the most time in within the recent past, San Antonio, which is where I own property, it's amazing how many new Class A apartment buildings came on the scene starting a couple years ago. It's just hard to describe. You'd have to drive through the downtown and near downtown area. That's the first hot zone, and then you could go out further to Loop 1604 or further out, and it's just amazing how many units have come into the market. And of course, the absorption, I believe we'll see. I haven't looked at the current issue of these resources we subscribe to. But in Houston, let's see here, the occupancy is currently, now this is average, and what have I cautioned about the use of that term every time we mention average? Average is for marketing. And none of us are average. We're all actual if you're an investor. But you got to have something to shoot at, and averages are what we use in the real estate business for the most part. And my favorite average is price per foot. If you're comparing a property, not necessarily well, it could apply to multifamily. If you're looking at the rent per square foot, the way you delineate real estate is price per square foot. And as an example, you're buying a home. Well, when you look at, and now most of the MLS systems around the country actually show the price per foot calculations in the listing. That wasn't always the case. I know back when I started focusing on real estate 20 plus years ago, I learned that I had to manually in my head, on the fly, so to speak, be able to calculate price per foot because it's part of every negotiation. It's part of everything we do when we're looking at multiple properties. And I know there used to be a gentleman, he was on the Forbes 400 list. He lived there in Houston, was one of the most successful commercial strip center operators ever. Jerry Moore, I believe, was his name. And he had one other thing he was known for. He had quite a classic car collection. It was right there on Loop 610 North, somewhere between the Shepherd and I forget, maybe Yale was the other street. It's not there anymore. Something's there in that spot. I forget what it is. But in any event, I heard him speak once at the Northwest Houston Chamber of Commerce, and that was rare because he wasn't the kind to indulge in those types of
He didn't like talking. Let me just say it that way. But there was

0: attorney around back then, Racehorse Haynes. I'm sure many of my listeners have remember that name. Criminal defense lawyer of some national status. And he convinced him to come speak. Racehorse Haynes was active in that local Northwest Houston branch of the Chamber of Commerce. But anyway, he said two things that day that I'll never forget, and that's been, I was a young, less than 30-year-old CPA, and I'm a old 65-year-old CPA now, so it's been quite a while. And he said two things that I always will remember. He said when somebody, there were some prepared questions, excuse me, get a sip of some liquid there, coffee. One was, what did he attribute his success to? And he said, well, I can tell you I never considered myself to be that smart, but I was a hard worker. And I used to get up every morning. He said, I would be working by 5 a.m. because I figured that you give me a 2 or 3 hour head start on everybody else in my industry, and I could, you know, hold close to the top performers. And he said, I just figured that would put me ahead of most and probably equal with the top. And the other thing he said was, you know, I wasn't good at math early on, but I realized right away I had to get good at what I just mentioned a minute ago, calculating the average price per square foot, because he said that's just a vital statistic. And I've told many of my clients, as I bring on new clients from time to time, I said, look, if you're new to real estate, you must learn how to calculate in your head. Doesn't have to be to the penny, but you need to know, are we dealing with a 200 square foot property or is this a 400 square foot property? Because there's differences that will show up or should show up in that specific property. The finishes, the location, it's a way of delineating that piece of real estate versus another piece of real estate. And very important. But in any event, when I look at these stats on these reports that we get, I'm always looking at averages. And, you know, I don't think they've got, unless they've added it lately and I just missed it. They do tell you the size of the, you know, the average size of the units that they're surveying here. And so, and then they tell you the average rent. So you can very quickly, if you're just talking about the rental average, this doesn't have anything to do with sales. But in any event, so when we look at Houston, the average occupancy right now is 89%. So that's up a couple percent or so since I looked at this last. It's been a couple months when I discussed it on the air. And the price is down. It's $1,274 per unit. The rental rate is $1.42. So there's a price per foot, I suppose. Let's see. Is that by the foot, though? Well, I don't. $1.42. Yeah, it must be. And then the size is on here. So Houston's average is 895. So yeah, that would be the $1.42 would be the price per square foot, the rental rate per square foot. Units absorbed. This is like one of the most critical measures right now with all the oversupply that we had 6 months, 8 months, 9 months ago. 22,004 units have been absorbed in the last 12 months. It's a pretty healthy number given where we were. I mean, I can't remember. I'd have to go back and look if we ever were ever at negative absorption back then. But I'll tell you what, we were down pretty low. The operating supply of units is 779,980. That's across 3,295 apartment communities in the Houston area. So that's a lot of apartments. Units under construction, 41 communities. There's almost 10,000 units currently under construction. Units proposed for construction, and this is where it happens. Here we go again. Now that some absorption is occurring or has occurred in the last 12 months, now we've got 38,000 units proposed for construction. Now, that doesn't mean permitted and actually, you know, shovel-ready, nothing like that, but it probably means they're further along than you might think. Maybe they have been, or maybe permits have been filed. I don't know. I'd have to look at how this group defines some of these metrics. The hottest submarkets, you know, there's some surprises on here for me. If you just ask me, I don't think I would have put Baytown at number two out of the top five. Richmond-Rosenberg, yeah, maybe. Number one, by the way, Highway 288 South in Pearland is number three. And let's see, number four is Bear Creek, Copperfield, Fairfield. That's a big radius. And then number six, this has gone down since I remember a few reports ago. The Conroe, North Montgomery County area is actually a negative 1%, almost 1%. Annualized growth, but percent of market absorption, Richmond Rosenberg's in the first slot, Highway 288 South, Pearland, etc. is in the third, and Conroe, North Montgomery in the fifth. Those are all 2.5% percent of the market absorption. Concessions, and again, this is, I would say, expected. The Baytown is number two again on this list. Baytown's number one. I'm sorry, 9.4%. Richmond Rosenberg, 7.5. Those would be the two highest, 288 Pearland, 6.9%. So when you think about it, roughly rent on an annual lease, 12-month lease, it's roughly 8% for each month, a little bit over that. So, you know, the landlords in Houston are giving away roughly a month in these higher concession ranges. Let's see. Let's compare to Dallas, Fort Worth. The occupancy in Dallas, Fort Worth is almost 89%. It's not far off from Houston. The price is higher. The annual rental or the monthly rental rate there at $1,448. The growth rate is down 3% over the past 12 months. Let's see here. 20,000 absorption, 28,000 units absorbed. So it's not quite as low as Houston's, but they're both healthy compared to where we've been. Let's see. Total of 916,000 units is the operating supply. That's across 3,787 communities. So Dallas is a bigger, and that's you know, Dallas Fort Worth, so it's a bigger, you know, I assume the way they're measuring that, it's bigger than Houston. Maybe not, because Houston's got Baytown and these other outlying areas in them. Let's look at, let's see here. I was wanting to see, let me check, see if I can find the concession rates. I'm curious what that looks like in Dallas, Fort Worth. Here we are. Not quite as high as Houston. Well, there's one that's 8.2%. That would be Northwest Fort Worth, Saginaw submarket. The highest is Denton at 9.7%. And let's see here. Is there anything else that was up over 7? Let's see. It looks like there's one other one that's over 7. Grapevine. That makes sense. So, you know, I know most of my clients, it seems like these days, are looking at either Houston or Dallas. There's some San Antonio, but San Antonio is back to where it's more expensive to invest there than seems like in Houston. I mean, it vacillates, but with their current huge influx of new units, it got down to where it was about the same as Houston. Let me take a quick peek at San Antonio now, and let's see what their numbers look like. Well, I guess I closed that one. Let me pull it back up here real quick. Okay, so San Antonio, occupancy is lower. That's no surprise, 86.7%. The average monthly rate, less than Houston and Dallas. $1,163 rental rates, $1.33 a square foot. Let's see what else is notable. The absorption is only 8,950 units. And again, I mentioned that earlier that they're working through a considerable influx of new units. They've got a total operating supply across 1,227 communities of 249,000. So it's a much smaller apartment market, even with the influx. They've got 6,600 units under construction. That was as many as 25,000 2 years ago. They've got 16,000 proposed for construction. And then they've got 12,300 recently open. So I would suggest their absorption is going to continue to be a drag on their being able to sustain rental rates and growth in rental rates, et cetera. Let's see. Oh, concessions. That's the one thing I wanted to check. Yeah, see, they've got their hot market. One of their hottest submarkets is the UTSA Bandera Road, Vance Jackson area. And they're over 10% concession, 10.6%. And downtown, Southtown, where we're at, 8.9%. So that's a full month on 12 that they're giving away in terms of the concessions. Okay, well, let's pivot and look at I wanted to just look at some headlines. I had a Globe Street list of the current week's articles. They're talking about self-storage has the demand has surged in recent months. I was looking at I don't have that article handy. I had a Houston article that was mentioning the number of certain number of people out of every 10, and I want to say it was like one or two out of 10 had a self-storage unit in Houston. That sounds like a lot, but I guess when you think about the apartment market being as big as it is in Houston, that makes sense. Let's take a look. Here's an article. The strong apartment supply. Where is supposed to last through the end of the year? Well, I don't think that article is on. It's not within this particular link, so I'm going to have to circle back to that later on. But the proposed construction on these cities we just looked at was significant enough to where I can understand why there's going to be the strength of the current market will likely not go past the end of the year unless there's, I mean, you've got other things that are going to be weighing down on the market, such as inflation, perhaps some interest rate increases. It's hard to say, but the multifamily market is so sensitive with respect to the debt structures right now that any sort of inflation bump or interest rate bump is going to be ill-timed if you're in the multifamily business. Let's see here. I wanted to check one other article if I can find it here real quick. This I think is notable. Maybe not for most of our audience, but lead partners I know are seeing this because I've talked to some. Where community banks are starting to fill the void that larger lenders have made as they've left the commercial real estate market. And the larger banks don't like, they're not as, they're really very risk averse when it comes to economic uncertainty, rate volatility, regulatory changes, et cetera, and community banks are recalibrating their lending strategies to take advantage of some of the exits of the larger lenders, subtle but significant ways. And let me see if I can very quickly just pick up on a couple of the key the ability to renew or reprice many loans without much of a problem is something that the little guys do a much better job at. There's little issue with making the numbers work, said one consultant. And even when problems do arise, borrowers frequently return to renegotiate or ask for forbearance, something the experts framed as a good sign, suggesting both engagement and a level of stability. From that, but while much of the commercial real estate sector focuses on the 10-year treasury note or benchmarks like the federal funds rate or SOFR, that's the secured overnight financing rate, smaller banks are paying close attention to the 5-year point on the yield term. So not quite the near-term focus. The focus is tied to common 3 to 5 year loan cycles. And then there's the ability, more of the smaller banks are offering some interest only options. So, you do a shorter term interest only and then refinance into something that's got full debt service. But in any event, it's you know, there's so many industries where the small players are more nimble than the big, and I guess you know, with the current, you know, some of the private equity lending options have gone away, at least temporarily, and so that creates the void. We're close to the end of the show, it looks like, about a minute left here, so I just want to thank you for tuning in. We will return this coming Sunday right here on KSEV AM 700 and KGBC AM 1540. And I'm not sure if we'll have a cybersecurity show or not this weekend. I think we are. I think we're set up with Mr. AI Wynn's return. And so we'll look forward to discussing some of those topics. Always interesting. Well, thank you again, and we look forward to the next time.
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3: NBC News Radio. I'm Scott Carr. Tropical storm Bertha is moving over southern Louisiana. The National Hurricane Center says Bertha is still packing 45-mile-an-hour winds about 25 miles east of New Orleans. Tropical storm warnings are still in effect from the Florida-Alabama border to Cameron and New Orleans. Louisiana Governor Jeff Landry says the state hasn't seen any major wind or rain so far, but they prepared for the worst.
4: And that's what we all should do every time a storm threatens our state.
3: Meantime, residual impacts are still being felt from severe storms that hit the eastern U.S. Tuesday. NBC's Aaron McLaughlin reports tornado and flood watches were issued for more than 30 million people, stretching from the New York City region into parts of the mid-Atlantic.
5: Fierce winds, rain, and even tornadoes touching down in multiple states. Twin funnel clouds spotted in Kentucky, and lightning striking right next to a twister. Homes destroyed.
3: And as she reports, the weather had a big impact on flights.
5: Did airports a major travel headache Tuesday.
6: I guess I'm just hanging out at the airport for a little while.
5: Thunderstorms fueling ground stops with hundreds of flights canceled or delayed for hours.
7: I have never been stranded. We can't get a flight home till Thursday at 6 a.m.
3: It's confirmed Tuesday's storms produced three relatively small tornadoes in New Jersey. President Trump's been paying tribute to the families of the service members killed in the Middle East. During a campaign-style speech in Marietta, Georgia today, Trump made note of the dignified transfer in Delaware for the four U.S. soldiers killed in Iranian attacks over the weekend. Trump said he met with the family of 25-year-old Tyler Freehan, who was killed along with two other soldiers when an Iranian missile hit their sleeping barracks in Jordan Friday. The U.S. House has passed a short-term bill that'll put off debates until after the November elections over government funding. A continuing resolution was passed Tuesday that'll keep the government funded through early December. Scott Carr, NBC News Radio.
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16: 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This is your host, Robert Manny, welcoming you to the show where men and women can be at their best and everyone wins, Guys Guys Radio. We're here to inform you, inspire you, empower you, and get you to think, feel, and who knows, maybe even act by virtue of the journeys, stories, experiences, and insights of the guests I bring you each and every week to the show. And once again, this week is no exception. Today we're going to talk about the Akasha, or the Akasha Records, with our special guest, Rohini Marathi. And she's got a new book called Tapping into the Akasha, A Wondrous Journey of Personal Growth and Spiritual Development. You know, what if every thought, experience, and life lesson you've ever had is stored in an energetic field that you can access right now? You know, the Akashic Records, a lot of people think of it as some type of a global intergalactic library where every thought, deed, action, experience is stored. And you need a professional to help you tap into that to kind of get information that might help you live your life, look at your past lives, look at your star and soul family, and see where you're going in the future. But according to our special guest, Rohini Marathi, her book gives us a path and practices to allow you to tap into the Akasha on your own. Now, of course, it takes a lot of work. You have to know how to teach yourself how to meditate, and get into a quiet state where you can gradually over time be able to access the Akasha. But it is, according to Rohini, it is doable, and we're going to talk about that in detail today on Guys Guys Radio. So some of the other things we're going to learn about today is how to uncover answers to life's big questions, how to begin to understand your soul's path, how to gain a more deeper understanding of yourself, how to develop your intuitive abilities, and how to find answers to specific questions you may have about your past, present, and future. That's all here today on Guys Guys Radio with Rohini Marathi. You know, she's no ordinary spiritual guide. She's a revolutionary voice in modern metaphysics. From the foothills of the Himalayas to the sacred banks of the Ganges, Rohini's childhood was a kaleidoscope of spiritual immersion framed by extensive travels throughout India, pilgrimage that shaped her spiritual ethos and transformative path. And we're going to get into her story as well as a whole bunch of practices and protocols that you can undertake on your own to learn how to get deeper into meditation as your medication, and also be able to ultimately tap into the Akasha and be able to glean some answers from there. So I hope you enjoy the show. It's going to be a fantastic interview with Rohini Marathi right here on Guys Guys Radio.
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16: Okay, Guys Guys Radio, it is the interview portion of our show. And let me ask you a question, folks. What if every thought, experience, and life lesson you've ever had is stored in an energetic field that you can access right now? Today's guest on Guys Guys Radio is spiritual teacher, Akashic Records specialist, and author Rohini Marathi. In her new book, Tapping into the Akasha, Rohini presents a practical approach to understanding what she describes as the Akasha, an energetic field containing the memories, experiences, and wisdom of the soul. Drawing from a childhood steeped in spiritual traditions, extensive studies in meditation, energy work, and consciousness exploration, Rohini teaches people how to access their own inner wisdom rather than relying solely on outside authorities. We'll discuss what the Akashic Records are, why interest in them is growing, and how connecting with this deeper source of guidance may help us navigate modern life with greater clarity and purpose. Welcome to Guys Guys Radio, Rohini Marathi.
17: Thank you so much for having me, Robert. It's my honor and pleasure. Thank you.
16: Fantastic. So, Rohini, for listeners new to your work, what first drew you to the Akashic Records, and how did it become the central part of your spiritual path right now?
17: Well, when I found out about the Akashic Records, I was going through a pretty painful, traumatic experience. I was just looking for answers as to why it happened, like why horrible things happen in life. And it led me there.
16: Okay.
17: Yeah.
16: Was there a specific defining moment when you realized that the Akashic was more than just an abstract concept and became a living experience for you? Because, you know, people who are familiar with the term Akashic Records, they see it as this, and it's partially true, they see it as this library that collects everything, and you can be taken there, if you will, and tap into anything that's ever happened in the past, your soul's purpose, anything going forward. And your contention from going through your book is that it's more of it's a living type of thing. It's not just a static, it's not like going to the library. It's something that keeps changing all the time and keeps growing with us. Talk to us about that.
17: Yeah. I started diving deeper into it. So I started seeing the words Akashic Records everywhere. I got very curious and I watched a couple YouTube videos. At the time, there wasn't much information on it. So the videos I watched did describe it as like a library in the sky that you go to. Wow. And I read a couple books on it, and the books that I read also pretty much said the same thing, except these books also said that there are these like large entities protecting this record, and you know, you have to like be worthy or somewhat to like be able to access the records. And at the time I was going through healing, like from tragedy. So I was really susceptible to believing anything. And I sat and tried for a really long time. And I noticed, like, as I was sitting, it made me feel less worthy, because I'm like, well, I'm not worthy enough to access these records. Maybe that's what it is. Maybe I'm just, like, not good enough. That led me to doing a lot, like, reading more about it, being like, why? Why is my favorite question? And through that exploration, I realized that a lot of what I was reading was conjoining to the ideas that I had grown up in. You know, I grew up in a Hindu temple, and I started realizing that these ideas come from these Vedic teachings that I was taught as a child. I'm like, whoa, it's starting to make sense. Mm-hmm. And then so I started studying more about our physiology, and then our internal energy systems, and how that connects to our environment. And then from that point, I started studying more about our universe and how we are tethered to it, the way it works and whatnot. And that's when I realized it, I had like one of those big aha moments while I was reading Irvin Laszlo's book, The Akashic Experience, about what the Akasha actually is. Like, there's no way to fully understand it, because our tiny little puny human brains can't simply comprehend the vastness of the universe, right? But it made sense to me, and I realized we are a part of it. It's nothing outside of us. It's not this like giant library in the sky that we go to and we have to ask permission and be worthy of. We just have to be open and shed enough, be honest enough and present enough so that we can hear what it's saying and what we're receiving, if that makes any sense.
18: It makes perfect sense.
17: Yeah. So it was a long journey, but I'm still learning, to be honest. I'll never fully understand it in this body, at least. But I'm still exploring it. And I've jotted down the things that I've realized through that expression in the book.
18: The name of the book is Tapping Into the Akasha, Rohini Marathi, my special guest on today's Guys Guys Radio. So you went through some spiritual changes that led you to the Akasha. So where did the Akasha kind of pop up for you, and what made you kind of connect with it?
17: Yeah, it was really interesting, actually. I don't know. This is kind of a trigger warning, so I'm sorry. We lost our second daughter to SIDS, and so that really created a lot, you know, obviously a lot of pain. It's all in the book, so it's not trigger warning for everyone. But I was up late at night a lot and just scrolling the internet. And it was like, while I was scrolling the internet, I kept seeing the words Akashic Records. And that was the initial time. There's a whole story in the back of the book about how it all sort of happened. But to summarize it, it felt like a calling. There was a woman who told us, like, we'll start seeing signs, and if we see them in threes, then it's like our, you know, it's like a sign from the universe to move forward. And I saw the words Akashic Records three times. So I was like, okay, well then I'm just going to jump in and learn about this thing. Because I asked for help. I was like, I need help. I'm in a lot of pain. And that's when it came to me. So I just went for it.
18: So, had you gone to anybody else for an Akashic Record readings, or have you?
17: Mm-mm. No. Mm-mm.
18: Wow.
17: No, I didn't.
18: So
17: yeah.
18: When you began to experience the Akasha, what was your experience like? What, you know, because most people think it's a big library and you can go there.
17: Yeah.
18: And it's pretty, you know, 3D in the concept, but you see it as more of a living, breathing kind of entity, which I would agree with you on. But what happened to you? What was your experience? How did you get there? Because a lot of people have kind of knocked on that door, and they get frustrated because they can't tap in, or they go to somebody who helps them and gives them their background, like, here's kind of your star family and everything else. But how did you manage to kind of crack the code on your own?
17: That's really nice. I tried for a couple months, actually. I sat in meditation every day, and I took it very seriously. I wasn't able to just understand what it is. But I think at one point it was when I completely let go of the thought that I think it was like a point of surrender in a way, mm-hmm. where I was finally able to release fully, is when I saw the first glimpse of something. And my experience wasn't that, it wasn't like a big magical experience or something. I saw clouds, and then I saw like an entity within the clouds, and then it all went away because I got excited. You know, I was like, ah, and then it went away. I was like, oh, what is this? Mm-hmm. And it was really interesting, but that's one of the reasons I don't like showing people readings. And I like to, like, I do a lot of Akashic teacher training and Akashic practitioner classes where I guide people how to get there on their own, because every time I show them, they feel like they have to do it the way I do it, because it's different for everybody, mm-hmm. you know, and I don't want to create that barrier for people. It just makes me feel like everyone has to find their own path and the way they do it. And, you know, some people find it through painting, some people find it through playing music. It's just about that surrender. It's like some people find it through like going on like long hikes where they can just release all the loops in their mind, or they're able to step behind it. Mm-hmm. And that's all it is. That's what I realized it is. It's stepping behind the loops and being open to universal information.
18: Mm-hmm. And what do you think that folks, what's their toughest? That's putting a lot on their plate, which is what should happen.
17: Yes.
18: And a lot of people want to be kind of
17: fast-tracked,
18: spoon-fed and fast-tracked. Yes. How did you manage that with them to get them to get to the place where they need to be so they can experience it and kind of embody it?
17: Yeah, that's a great question. You know, I also studied hypnotherapy. So I love going and exploring the subconscious. A lot of times it's our belief systems that have been put in place, you know, especially like if you grew up in a religious background. It's so interesting to me. A lot of times, like, we believe in these magical books from the past, like, you know, the Bible, the Quran, like whatever it may be, like the even like parts of the Vedas or whatnot, and they have such magical aspects to them, and we're like, yeah, that was real. You know, we believe that to be real, but then in our minds we kind of set it apart. It's like cognitive dissonance, where it's like, that was back then, though. That's not now. That's not possible. And I feel like a lot of times within our society, we've been taught to separate those things, where we have stopped relying on our inner world to guide us, and we have to ask for permission from somebody or from help from somebody to be able mm-hmm. to guide ourselves. And I think that's where the disconnect happens. That's what comes up a lot for people when we're working on their subconscious, is that they believe they are not enough or worthy enough. So then mm-hmm. we work through that. We cross that barrier together, and they find their path from there. I that's what I mainly do when I'm teaching people mm-hmm. How to read the Akasha, is to get past these really big inner barriers that we've created throughout our lives.
18: Mm-hmm. Okay. So the first time you did this, you had kind of an experience. The first time you kind of broke through, and then it went away. What happened, if I may ask, the next time, how did you kind of make it, take it to the next level, if you will, and know how to kind of get there, get in, tap in, and kind of tap out when you wanted to?
17: Yeah. Well, I started reading for other people, and that's what made the biggest change, because when you're with somebody else's energy, it's a lot more apparent. When you're sitting in your energy, it's a lot more difficult, and you need a lot more discernment mm-hmm. and able to understand what you're seeing is and it, like, is real or not. But when you're with somebody else and they verify the things that you're saying to them, it's quite shocking, and you're like, okay. And then you get used to that shift. You're like, oh, that's what that shift feels like. And that's how you train your inner system to mm-hmm. tap in. And once you start reading more and more, then you sit down with yourself and you start reading for yourself. You just know how to get to that shift a lot easier.
18: Mm-hmm. So when folks come to you, what are they usually asking for? Why do they want to get to the Akashic Records? Is it just an overall curiosity, or they want to know past lives? They want to know future? Do they want to know their current soul path? What is it that most, obviously everybody's different,
17: yeah,
18: but
17: it's
18: in
17: a
18: general.
17: Rainbow. Mm-hmm. It's a rainbow of things. But the one thing that always, that comes up most often is our life's purpose. I feel like a lot of people feel like they're not enough. Is what is the common denominator that's been coming up more than anything. And yeah,
18: that's interesting, because I think, and correct me if I'm wrong, a lot of people think that their life purpose has to be something like they're going to do some specific thing.
17: Yes.
18: And to me, it's more about being a certain way.
17: Yes.
18: And if you're being in a way that sheds light, that's your life purpose. That's really good. All the other stuff is, I don't want to say it's immaterial, but it's not as important. As the biggest thing is, instead of, you know, an achievement, if you will, it's really about how you be. Somebody said that the life's greatest work, you know, the greatest work of art is how you manage your life. That's the greatest work of art. And a lot
17: Absolutely.
18: Of people don't give themselves credit for, you know, the fact that we're here every day, we're blessed, you know, if we're healthy, hopefully, and they think that they have to achieve something, which is great. And we in Western society, obviously, it's an achievement-oriented alpha kind of mindset. And there's nothing wrong with that. But if it gets in the way of the really bigger issue is about being the light, then sometimes it's a little bit dysfunctional, in my opinion.
17: Absolutely. I agree with you 100%, actually. And I feel like the way we do that is just be present in our days here and follow that inner joy that comes up, or the discernment that comes up, or whatever it may be. I think that's our guiding light.
18: So when you work with people, Rahini, and you tell them that, and they're expecting something bigger, what's their reaction? Do they get it?
17: I mean, it depends. Everyone's on their own journey, you know. For a lot of folks, I think the work that we do brings them there, you know. Mm-hmm. And I don't like to do a lot of hand-holding. I really don't, because I know how important the personal journey is. I will give, like, small guiding pathways here and there. But I really think in order for us to get to whatever the destination we think is to just go through it. So, you know, some people understand and some people don't, you know, it's just what it is. And I think eventually people get there, but I don't think that, I just think that the path is the most important part. I really do. And it's what creates character, and it's what creates discernment, and it's what creates, the way you are in your everyday life, just like you said, because that is the most important thing that we can do.
18: Okay, Rohini Marathi, my special guest on today's Guys Radio, tapping into the Akasha. You know, the book's very interesting because there's a lot of spiritual concepts that are broken down in the first half of the book, Vedic teachings, crown chakra, sacral chakras, a lot of information that's a good foundation for people who want to do the Akashic work. So it's not just plug and play. You really need to work on yourself and look inside before you get to the point where tapping into something as powerful as the Akasha. Is there any, with that in mind, is there any, you need protection to go in there? Is there any, you know, it's all positive, or is there anything to be aware of?
17: It's neutral, you know, it's our minds and our beliefs is what's going to govern whatever experience we have, right? So if you believe it's going to be a scary experience, it may be, but the universe is neutral as we know it. It's not a positive or a negative thing. And I think these ideas we put on it are mostly human imagination, because we're so good at it. We're so good at imagining worlds, which is amazing, right? But you don't, it's a neutral thing. I wouldn't worry about it.
18: Okay. Now, for yourself, what have you found how has this all affected your life?
17: It has changed every aspect of my life, actually. I feel more present. I feel more grateful. I let the silly things slide. Sometimes I get angry, but I don't hold on to it very long. Like, I feel like I appreciate things so much more because I understand how fleeting it all is and how important it all is and how, in a way, we've been given this silly little gift, you know, to kind of express ourselves any way that we want. It's like, I feel like I always knew that, but now I understand it a little better. So
18: when you go in there, you had mentioned earlier your first time, there was some type of entity and some smoke, if you will, some mist. Do you connect with a similar entity? Are there specifics, or every time it's completely different? And as part of that, do you go in with a specific question whenever you tap in?
17: You know, to be honest with you, like...
18: I hope so.
17: Yeah. Well, to lie to you, I know that is a really funny way of stating something, isn't it? I feel like that entity, I don't know what that was, but it might have been my imagination, like really wanting to make something real or like a metaphor for something. Because I learned like through when I was reading for others, like the way I receive information has been through these like picturesque stories that change, and as I'm describing them, the real message behind them comes out. So it's not even about the visuals that I was receiving, it's more about the messages behind them. So I used to call on Ganesha and Anandamayi Ma and my daughter who had passed every time I sat in meditation. But at a certain point, I think I just started just being still and not asking questions and seeing what will come. So it was like an evolution of the way I interacted with.
18: Okay. So when Rohini, when you go into your when you're going to tap into the Akasha, you have a tap in kind of protocol that's pretty elastic. Mm-hmm. So you go into your meditation and there's a couple of steps and affirmations to say, but do you do the same thing every time, or can you just kind of snap into it now?
17: The only reason those things even exist is they're like training wheels. Yeah. Is so that you release, you surrender, and you feel the shift. Once you get used to that shift, you don't have to do anything, you know? It's just about training your body to get used to that shift of how to release and surrender and then open up.
18: Mm-hmm. So this then is the Akashic records then, based on your experience, really like a deep meditation where you connect with the universe.
17: Yeah.
18: And then you put something out there, things come in. A lot, yeah, of times when I meditate, I do TM every day. And it's really, really helped me. But I get information not necessarily while I'm meditating. I'll be on my bicycle and something will, boom, incoming. Yeah. I'll get it that way. Is that how it works for you?
17: And yes.
18: How others should expect that? That it's not just all based on that?
17: Yes.
18: Okay.
17: Absolutely. Absolutely. That's usually like one of the things that I talk about when I'm teaching too. It's that information that comes to you. Like maybe you're on a walk and then you go... and you're like, I have to write this down. I have to write this down. And you're reaching to get your keys to go in your house and it's gone.
18: Exactly.
17: You know, we're just training how to like keep that and immerse it into ourselves so that it doesn't completely
18: now,
17: go away.
18: As part of that, you mentioned the importance of journaling.
17: Yes.
18: Talk to us about that as a tool, because I remember my first spiritual teacher, she always was like, write it down, write it down, write it down. Are you writing it down? And then I start keeping the notebook next to my bed, and I'd wake up in the middle of the night and scribble like 5 pages on a dream and then go back to sleep. And once in a while, I tried to read it, and it was just a bunch of, you know, keywords I could pick up. But I knew the process of writing it down was what mattered, not my going back and reading it. So what is it about writing it down that's so important?
17: Well, writing it down connects like neural pathways between your body and your subconscious. So it's really important to maybe release some things that way. But also you kind of get a window into what's going on in your inner world. So you don't necessarily have to go back and read it. But a lot of times when we write things down, we also release them, you know. So you're writing it down, you're releasing it either into your belief system, or you're releasing it away from your belief system and your reality. It just depends depends on the energy behind it. But I love doing like the subconscious dump of just writing things out every day. And it is actually something that I recommend to people who are

0: working with the Akasha, that you can help heal yourself, put yourself on a healing path, and also by the work you do, helping others be in a position to help themselves heal.
1: Yeah, absolutely. Absolutely. I mean, it's for the ripple effect that we do it, right? I mean, that's the only thing that really matters to me. Because there was once when I sat in meditation and I was just open and I saw the macro and the micro, like us as our inner beings and the way we vibrate out affect the person next to us and the way they vibrate out. Like we are in resonance with the people around us. So when we're emitting like this powerful energy, they get a little bit of it and then they pass it on. And then like you go into the macro instead of the micro and you see the whole universe and how it's all connected in that way, where it's all our energy that's creating everything, like, and other people, other energy. I don't know. It's just all, it's all so connected. We're like tiny little neurons in like a giant brain,
0: fractals, right?
1: Yeah. Yeah.
0: So for the folks out there in our audience who are curious about this and probably want to work with themselves on it, first, should they go to somebody like yourself or a quote unquote expert professional and have a Akashic reading done so they get a better sense as to, okay, this is kind of what the Akash is all about before embarking on the inner journey to be able to tap into it on their own? What do you think?
1: I think it's different for everybody. Some people need that so they can believe it, right? Because it's an abstract topic. Mm-hmm. But some people can pick up a book and read about it. Some people can just watch a video and be able to understand what that means, you know? Mm-hmm. The honest truth is whatever will make you trust yourself is what you need to do, right? And that's all. That's it. That's the main barrier to get through when you're first learning to do this, is to trust yourself. Mm-hmm. So
0: as part of that, that trusting yourself begs the question where a lot of people, when they get into meditation or whatever, they get information incoming. And sometimes they don't know, am I just telling myself this or is this real or not? How do you learn to trust yourself in terms of what's coming in and to be able to filter out the noise, if you will?
1: Discernment takes a lot of work, but I have found that usually the first piece of information, like the flash piece of information you receive, is the information coming through. Then your mind tries to create logic around it. And whatever comes after that is your mind working to make something out of it, or, you know, to create a story for you. But usually it's the first flash. And the process of this meditation is to make that first flash last longer before your mind jumps in. And that's just the practice of it. Just make that first flash last longer and longer and longer and longer.
0: No, that's fantastic. So the name of the book, again, Tapping into the Akasha, Rohini Mirade, A Wondrous Journey of Personal Growth and Spiritual Development. Learn to pause, embrace the now, and trust the unfolding of your life. I think that's the message of the book right there, and it's fantastic.
1: Thank you.
0: So for our folks out there who are probably still asking themselves, I want to do this. How do I do this? The protocol that I know it's different for everybody, but if you were going, and you go through it in the book, the tapping in process, could you do just a quick version of what they should do if they're going to work on themselves? Some people out there in my audience, some are meditators, all are probably seekers, some may not meditate or may be meditating. They don't know they're really doing a meditative process. It could be they golf all the time and there's a focus in that that's like meditation or swimming, whatever. Yeah. So what are some of the things, tips you can give people to how to tap in?
1: That's great. I would honestly start with going outside. If you're able to go on a short walk, maybe 5 minutes or something, just to get your body moving so it can be still for a little bit. And then if you're able to sit, maybe sit against the wall. Or if you're not, you can lay down. It's really important that your spine is straight here because you want the energy moving from your root all the way down your crown and back. That's the whole reason yoga exists, is just so your spine is straight, so the information flows. So you can do it laying down or sitting down. And then you just notice what's inside. You start from your root, you notice. You go to your sacral, you notice. You go to your solar plexus, heart, throat, crown, third eye and crown. And you just notice. You don't do anything about it. You just notice what's around. And then you connect your root to the ground.

0: You open up your heart, okay? And then you open up your crown. And that just means you just tell yourself it's open now. You don't have to do much. And then this is my favorite part of the step, is I like to then focus on my third eye. While your eyes are closed, of course. And I take two steps backwards. So you step be like you
1: Physically or energetically?
0: energetically, you take two
1: Okay.
0: steps backwards behind your eyes. You just
1: Okay.
0: feel it. And there's a shift where your focus goes into your center where the energy is flowing. And what I recommend doing is just waiting to see what happens. Just breathe, focus on your breath. If you start thinking about all these things, just notice it and let it go. And just keep practicing it that way. See if anything comes up. A lot of times, it's usually the first feeling you get. And there are a lot of different ways of receiving information too. You might just get a feeling. Your arm might hurt, or you might see something. You might get a thought. It's different for everybody. Maybe after you do this, you'll want to go write. Maybe you'll want to paint, make music if that's what you do. But I would start there and just practice that
1: Well,
0: and
1: I
0: see what
1: love that
0: happens.
1: idea. I've never heard it before. And I felt something when you mentioned it. I was trying to do it while we were talking. It's like
0: Yeah.
1: in the third eye, and then you go back a few steps, and then you're kind of
0: Yes.
1: the third eye's out here and you're witnessing, but it seems to allow
0: Yeah.
1: information to come through.
0: It does.
1: Wow,
0: It's
1: it's
0: really
1: amazing.
0: cool. Yeah, it's an internal shift that happens. It's really cool. When I first learned it, I was
1: Were you
0: blown
1: taught
0: away.
1: that, or is something that just came to you?
0: It came to me.
1: Wow.
0: Yeah, that's what the shift feels like, is when you take the steps back. It's cool.
1: Fantastic. So how do meditation, visualization, and energy work help people become more receptive to what you call the Akashic information? How does all this stuff all connected?
0: Well, I mean, all that work, I believe, brings you to understanding yourself. And when you understand your place in the universe and you feel more connected to it, then you're able to co-create with it more easily, right? Instead of like working against something, it creates a flow state. And I believe that's why people have been practicing it for thousands and thousands of years. It just opens, it helps you love yourself, I guess. I think that's the best way to answer that. And self-acceptance and love is what creates the connection to the universe.
1: Amazing. So I would take this, Rohini, is that you don't believe that the future is fixed, or do the records say reveal probabilities and potential pathways rather than predetermined outcomes?
0: Well, we are little tiny energy eater and creators, right? We're eating the energy around us and constantly creating reality with it. So there's no way that it can be fixed in that way. We can see what the outcome can be based on what we're doing now, but we can always change what we're doing and change the future outcomes. And that's really cool. That puts a lot of power in our hands, and we're these tiny minuscule things in the universe, so that's really, really cool. I mean, there are bigger energies also that we're working with, so it does take a collective to actually make a big change. But for our personal life path changes, the actions that we're putting out will create a different outcome. But there are oh sorry there are societal things too that I just want to point out. So some things are out of our control that we can't.
1: So a lot of people, when they do the Akashic Records, they want us to find out where they came from, if they have a star family, if they're star seeds, where they live, past lives, and all of that. And it seems like the more important thing is really where they are now in the
0: Yes.
1: present. But people are very interested in going back. How can people use that information when they go back, so they maybe avoid the same mistakes they made in the past, may have made in the past, or they can see different opportunities that are more expansive for them now? How do they use that information going forward?
0: I feel that's a great question. I feel like that information is already a part of them, right? There's no way that it's not. And the way that they can move forward and access it even without going back and seeing is just following their intuition. That's what's speaking to you about creating change within yourself, or about where to go, where not to go. Like when you feel like you shouldn't do something, you feel it before that, right? You're like, oh, I shouldn't do this. And then you listen to that. Or when something's really exciting, you move forward. That's how your past selves is communicating and your future self is communicating with you. So just listening to that, we don't need magical experiences to trust our intuition. But for some reason, we've been told not to. So if anybody gets anything out of this, it's just to trust yourself and your intuition. You got to start listening to your gut feelings. Those are the most important things.
1: Yes, I agree, Rohini. So have you, in your experience, encountered information from the Akashic Records that challenge your own assumptions about reality?
0: You know, I can't think of an instance where that happened. But I will tell you that, like, I've never really... I still honestly haven't formed like a solid opinion on reality because it doesn't seem fixed. It seems pretty fluid and based on our immediate beliefs, you know? So I feel like where before I've wondered more and I've been curious about it, I don't feel that curious about it anymore. And I've accepted that it's probably beyond our comprehension and that I'm okay with that. You know, I've accepted that I don't need to know everything and that maybe it's nice that way. Maybe it gives me permission to have more fun in a way.
1: Right. So, yeah. You know, we live in a, you know, a technologically dominated society now, yet there is this great interest in things like the Akashic Records and spirituality and life's purpose and being in the present and all of that. What do you think the interest is growing in spirituality when we have such a tech-dominated world that's getting more and more transhuman-oriented?
0: Yeah, you know, that's interesting. I feel like it's all a part of it, and it's a part of our slow evolution. I know it's happening really quickly right now with technology, but it is all a part of this world and universe. It's just things that we're discovering about how to use the energies of the universe. I don't feel like it's that weird or that separate, and I don't think it separates us from our spiritual selves in any way. Or in the beginning, when humans discover something and they start using it, there's always like a correction phase, right? Like a learning curve. And I think that's what we're in right now, and we're mm-hmm. going to learn how to work with it more conductively than the way we've been using, where we're addicted to our devices now.
1: Right.
0: I feel like that's going to fade away, and I'm not too worried about it, to be honest.
1: So with Akashic Records reading and experiencing, is there a concern that, you know, somebody's going to put an app out there and it's going to be technologically driven instead of internally driven?
0: I mean, that it's always been kind of something like that, right? So humans always seek answer or have always been seeking answers outside themselves. It's just a new form of doing it if they decide to do that. But it's always going to go back to that experience of like, we need to connect with ourselves. It's been happening for centuries where, you know, the teachers are always being like, no, you got to go connect back with yourself. And then you find like something else. And mm-hmm. it's a part of the loop.
1: So you often speak about interconnectedness. How does accessing the Akashic Records change the way we see ourselves and our relationship to humanity from your experience?
0: We are resonant beings and we are part of nature. We are like the trees or the flowers or the birds or anything that's living on this planet, right? And we're all working in conjunction with another. For some reason, our imagination has led us to, and our discoveries through our imagination, like we were just talking about, technology has led us to feeling that we are not one, and we are very unique, and we are unique, but in a weird way too, like we humans are all one being. You know, all of our consciousness is somehow connected. And I love the way Carl Jung talked about the collective unconscious. I don't know if anybody else is interested in that too, but there is this collective unconscious that happens, and that's how we are all intertwined. But that's where we all meet, perhaps in our dreams, who knows, unconsciously, right? That's why there are pyramids on one side of the world and the other. That's why two people can get the same idea at the same time. We are all connected through this ether. And once we understand that and realize that, we'll start working with each other a little better, because that's all it takes, is us accepting one another and growing together. And we just create so much resistance towards that, because we don't think the other person is who we are, and vice versa, you know.
1: Well, I gotta tell you, Rohini, you have done a fantastic job with this book, Rohini Marathi, Tapping into the Akasha. What would be the one lesson that you'd want people to take away from this book? What would that be?
0: That you are enough, that you are completely enough right here, right now. You don't have to change anything about yourself. You are enough and you're perfect.
1: You know, that's so great. And it's so important, and it's so simple, yet it's so complex for people to get over that, because they're always been taught, I guess, by our cultural narrative that they're not enough. I mean, I worked in advertising for many years. It was all about, you got to have this.
0: Yes.
1: No, you're not enough unless you get this. And right now you get it today. That's how our world works, unfortunately, but we all are enough. So thank you so much for being on the show. Tell everybody, Rohini, where they can find out more about you, maybe check into your services, and where they can get the book, website, whatever.
0: Thank you so much. Thank you so much for having me, Robert. You can find me at www.magicinclined.com. All the fun, cool, weird things that I do will live there.
1: Fantastic. Well, keep doing the work you're doing. There was a lot of work that went into this book in terms of preparedness. I mean, it's a lot more than just about the Akashic Records. This book is a good spiritual foundation with the terminology and from different areas around the world who look at spirituality a little bit differently, but ultimately everything's kind of the same. But this is a very good, comprehensive worldview on spirituality. It has a lot of great tips and prepares you. I think if you read the book, you'll be much more prepared to get into meditation and get into the Akasha on your own and to experience it. So great job. Thanks for being on Guys Guys Radio. Rohini Marathi.
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1: Okay, with fascinating conversation with our special guest, a new guest to Guys Guys Radio, Rohini Marathi. Her book, Tapping into Akasha, is helping us to learn to pause, embrace the now, and trust the unfolding of your life. And she really puts the responsibility on our plate in terms of getting ourselves in a position to tap into all the knowledge that's available to us if we can get into that state of quietude that we need to be able to be aware of this knowledge and be able to use it. You know, we live in a very noisy world, let's face it. Between the music and the media and the social media and the doom scrolling and the tasks we have to perform each and every day, whether it's just about dealing with the DMV or your car insurance or your home insurance and everything else, there's so many tasks that we do that we end up getting into this reactive, noisy state. And then when you think about the media, you know, you don't want to be uninformed, but you don't want to be misinformed. So there's that delicate balance that we have to find where we can be in a position to kind of know what's going on and know where the information is coming from that's coming at us. But we really want to get into a state of through meditation. And meditation could be doing a proper meditation, sitting down and getting quiet for 30 minutes and learning how to do that, whether it's TM or something else. Or it could be a walk on the beach or a swim in the ocean or a hot shower, or just lying down for a few minutes and just quieting yourselves. And that's the whole key. How do we get quiet? How do we access the information that is available to us? And then how do we learn to trust the information that comes in, so we're not saying, oh, that's just me talking to myself, because of all of the tech static that's coming in from my devices all the time, and I don't really think clearly anymore. And that's some of the challenges we have, folks. So step one, step two, and step three is learn how to get quiet and go inside and be open to absorb those answers to the questions that we have. Thank you for listening to Guys Guys Radio. We'll be back next week with a brand new episode. And until then, like I always say, guys, guys, finish first.
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4: NBC News Radio, I'm Scott Carr. U.S. Central Command says it's launched another wave of strikes against Iranian military targets. Posting the strikes are intended to further degrade Iranian military capabilities used to attack commercial shipping in the Strait of Hormuz. Earlier today, President Trump issued a new warning to Iran, writing on social media, if they shoot a ship in the Strait, the U.S. will respond by bombing one bridge or power plant. Tropical storm Bertha is now moving over southern Louisiana. The National Hurricane Center says Bertha is still packing 45-mile-an-hour winds. And tropical storm warnings are still in effect from the Florida-Alabama border to Cameron and New Orleans. Louisiana Governor Jeff Landry says so far, thankfully, the impacts have been minimal.
5: The good news is that the storm is likely not to produce the type of rainfall or wind event that it could have.
4: As the Carolinas and Mid-Atlantic still are under a multi-day flash flood threat. Forecasters say a stalled cold front's drawing moisture from the Gulf and could be fueled by Tropical Storm Bertha. NBC's Aaron McLaughlin reports parts of the eastern U.S. were pounded Tuesday.
6: Fierce winds, rain, and even tornadoes touching down in multiple states. Twin funnel clouds spotted in Kentucky and lightning striking right next to a twister. Homes destroyed.
4: The National Weather Service says a fourth tornado made landfall Tuesday in New Jersey. President Trump is on his way back to Washington, D.C. after a campaign-style speech in Georgia. Speaking at Wheeler High in Marietta, Georgia, Trump touted his administration's progress on affordability and other issues, including immigration, Iran, crime, men playing in women's sports, and on the Trump investment accounts for America-born children. The midterms are less than 4 months away now, and Trump also appeared with state Republican candidates for governor and Senate. Scott Carr, NBC News Radio.
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4: The Apollo Gallery at the Louvre Museum in Paris is finally back open to the public 9 months after thieves staged a brazen daylight heist, making off with $102 million worth of crown jewels. As we hear from NBC's Ralph Sanchez, the remaining jewels have not been put back out on display.
9: One of France's greatest national mysteries remains unsolved. Seven of those crown jewels are still missing nearly a year on. French police say they are not giving up. They have arrested four people in connection with the case.
4: News reports in France say two of those arrested told investigators they were paid $22,000 to steal the jewels, which they say they handed over to a shadowy mastermind.
9: They are refusing to name that mastermind, they say, because they are afraid that he could retaliate against their families.
4: According to the French newspaper Le Monde, two of those arrested gave lengthy confessions. The U.S. House has passed a short-term funding bill that'll put off debate over government funding until after the November elections. A continuing resolution was passed Tuesday, keeping the government funded until early December. The U.S. Bureau of Labor Statistics finds more workers ages 55 and older are stepping away from the workforce, especially women.
10: New labor data is showing fewer older women are working or actively looking for work compared to recent years. At the same time, labor force participants participation among Americans 65 and older has slipped from its 2019 peak as more baby boomers reach retirement age. Economists say the trend could make it harder for employers to fill jobs and replace experienced workers. I'm Monica Nelson.
11: New pictures of the surface of Mars are now available thanks to NASA's Psyche spacecraft. NASA grabbed photos of the Mars surface as Psyche used the planet's gravity to pick up speed and tilt its trajectory on its journey to a metal-rich asteroid. Scott Carr, NBC News Radio.
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11: NBC News Radio, I'm Scott Carr. U.S. Central Command says it's launched another wave of strikes against Iranian military targets. Posting the strikes are intended to further degrade Iranian military capabilities used to attack commercial shipping in the Strait of Hormuz. Earlier today, President Trump issued a new warning to Iran, writing on social media, if they shoot a ship in the strait, the U.S. will respond by bombing one bridge or power plant.
13: Tropical storm Bertha is now moving over southern Louisiana. The National Hurricane Center says Bertha is still packing 45-mile-an-hour winds. And tropical storm warnings are still in effect from the Florida-Alabama border to Cameron and New Orleans. Louisiana Governor Jeff Landry says so far, thankfully, the impacts have been minimal.
5: The good news is that the storm is likely not to produce the type of rainfall or wind event that it could have.
13: As the Carolinas and Mid-Atlantic still are under a multi-day flash flood threat. Forecasters say a stalled cold front's drawing moisture from the Gulf and could be fueled by Tropical Storm Bertha. NBC's Aaron McLaughlin reports parts of the eastern U.S. were pounded Tuesday.
6: Fierce winds, rain, and even tornadoes touching down in multiple states. Twin funnel clouds spotted in Kentucky and lightning striking right next to a twister. Homes destroyed.
13: The National Weather Service says a fourth tornado made landfall Tuesday in New Jersey. President Trump is on his way back to Washington, D.C. after a campaign-style speech in Georgia. Speaking at Wheeler High in Marietta, Georgia, Trump touted his administration's progress on affordability and other issues, including immigration, Iran, crime, men playing in women's sports, and on the Trump investment accounts for America-born children. The midterms are less than 4 months away now, and Trump also appeared with state Republican candidates for governor and Senate. Scott Carr, NBC News Radio.
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17: We're back. 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As always, well, I guess not always, right?
18: Not always.
17: Yeah.
18: Most of the time.
17: You got to turn other people's mics on. And of course,
18: testing.
17: Of course, Robert's over there wrestling with his.
19: Could you hear it?
17: Of course, you could hear it.
18: A little bit.
17: Every time you handle that.
19: Well, I'm going to use Randy's excuse. It's a live radio show, you guys.
17: Apparently, the KCAA app has got some sound quality issues right now. I'm being told live as we speak. So hopefully they're fixing it or dealing with it or rebooting it, whatever they got to do. You can always tune in to one of the 5,000 other.
19: I prefer YouTube.
18: YouTube's great.
19: Has been great.
17: So what do they do if they go to YouTube?
19: So if you go on YouTube, it's an app.
17: I guess they can't hear us if they're on the other one right now. Anyway, I'm sure,
19: but I mean, you just go on YouTube in the search bar, just type in Worker Power Hour, Teamsters Local 1932, or just Worker Power Hour, right. And then it'll come up. Yeah, and it'll come up as live, actually. Yeah. So you just click the live link.
20: It's super easy.
19: And you for members, there was a
17: Worker Power Hour.
19: Yeah, there was an app notification that just went out. So you can also click that if you have the app.
17: Okay. Anyway, I just derailed everything. Long-time organizer, first-time radio host. Is my mic in the right spot?
21: Yes.
17: Am I okay?
22: Well, we're going to have you come back off of it a little bit.
17: I backed off. No, I got to back off more?
22: No, you're good now.
20: All right.
17: I can never make everybody happy.
22: Thank God for glass between me and the talent.
17: I'm going to throw something today.
20: You can get over that glass.
17: I sure can.
20: Yes, you can.
17: Right. Anyway, so... Where are we? What are we doing here now?
20: Well, we are...
17: Live shout-outs?
20: Live shout-outs. A lot of them, too, by the way. Oh, my gosh.
17: Apparently, we got a lot of live shout-outs here.
20: Absolutely.
17: So we got a giveaway. We got some pretty cool labor news. And then, we got a full agenda.
22: Just take the rest of the day off.
20: Hey, don't tell me twice.
17: I can. Live shout-outs. We appreciate those of you that listen in live from all over... The world, apparently.
20: Yes.
17: Apparently, there's some people in Australia and France and a few other places that are listening now. Just a few, not a lot.
20: So awesome.
17: We can be like some famous, I don't even call them famous, but we can just say billions of people are listening.
20: Billions.
17: You just
20: billions.
17: Make it up. If you say it enough. Yep. I have learned here in the last few years that whole notion that if you just say it enough,
20: people believe it.
17: Because it doesn't matter how true it is. Yep. This stuff is actually happening.
20: Yep.
17: We are all witnessing it in a lot of ways, a horrifying way. But it is
20: very horrifying.
17: Anyway, live shout-outs to the billions of listeners out there. Christy Black, Tad Needles, she always listens during her afternoon walk break. Oh, good.
20: Very cool.
17: Rick Castro, Assessor's Office. Carlos Rincon, Assessors. Jeremy Lopez, ARMC. The San Bernardino County Schools. Steward, Stephanie Hancock, John Gamboa, Mike Flores, Natalie Gamel, Kathy Miller, Kristen Reimer, and Bernadette Guerrero. Colton Teamsters showed up in force last night. Colton's at the City Council, Colton City Council. Many of our members also received service awards. Brianna Hall, Chris Big, and Hines, to name a few. Oh, Big Hines. Big Chris Hines. See, what happens is that comma's got
20: me. Yeah, it gets you all messed up.
17: Messes me up. Because what happens when you're doing something like this, you get in read mode.
20: Yeah.
17: And when you're in read mode, you have to be careful what's going on. And I just saw a live text coming from, you got to tell me, someone's listening in live, but where's that at? Where are you in, what part of the country are you in right now?
19: Or world.
17: I doubt he took his RV over the ocean. But I guess he could have went into Mexico and down to South America.
20: Sure.
17: You could go that way. Anyway, James Estrada, Andrew Guerrero from Redlands, Daniel Novosek from Hesperia, Jesse Pineda and Sophia Meza, Chino, and then James Martinez, DPW. Laura Campbell, Tad Needles, Kurt Garrison, Sheriffs, Connie Bottini from Library, Susan Loftus, Sheriffs, Lori McMillan Ryan, DA's Office, Annette Lara, City of Colton, Nicole Mild, City of Colton, Gary Sukram, PSD, Martin Aquino, PSD, and then Lucy Clemens from TAD Adelanto, Chaz Kelly in the Westside Clinic, Olivia Gabara. Mm. Hopefully I did not mess up her name this time. We had a conversation about it last week. Gabara.
20: Sounds right.
17: Please let me know that I pronounced her name right this time. Krista Cunner. I'm going to be so mad at myself if I actually still messed it up. Larray Robinson, Linda Haro, Tad, Nadal Rafidi, ARMC, Jenny Hernandez and Erica Gomez, Public Health, Gama Mata, Animal Control, Rebecca Kilburn, Environmental Health, Ivan Cruz, Tad 01. And here's a message from shop steward Miguel Gutierrez. Okay, we got to be careful with this. An informed employee is an empowered employee. Learn your workplace rights, understand your MOU, and get involved in your union. For weekly workplace tips, MOU education, and union resources, follow Shop Steward Miguel on Instagram and TikTok. That's at Shop Steward Miguel. Mm. Remember, we are the union. Yes, we know sound is messing up. And I'm on KCAA and here just fine. Alisa, are you on KCAA stream or are you actually on the app? I guess is the question. And then we just put a link in for some other links for people to listen if the actual app is not working properly.
19: I have more shout outs on the live chat on YouTube. So Bree from Colton. This person didn't put their name, but their username is Caballo. From Colton is listening live. Someone named Ruben Caba Jr. listening from Hawaii, but he works at the city of Colton. And then Carlos Alba listening live from Colton.
20: Oh, cool.
19: So
17: apparently there's an issue with the audio on the KCAA website. The streaming audio should be good, and they're going to check what's up with the app. I don't know. People are working on it right now. Thanks for letting us know. Hopefully you jump to another platform if you want to continue to listen live. Or I don't know. Maybe people just get frustrated and turn us off. We got billions of listeners anyway, so it doesn't matter. Isn't that right? We're just going to say it. Billions.
20: That's right.
17: No, gazillions.
20: Gazillions.
17: We're going to say gazillions.
20: I like it. Works or they're dying.
17: Giveaway. What's our giveaway? We're going to give away a tote bag for the fifth caller, 909-889-8377. 909-889, I guess it's fixed now. So whatever they did, fixed it.
20: Good deal.
17: Giveaway, fifth caller.
20: Good job, Mark.
17: Michelle says she's ready. See, as soon as I looked over, boom, it's on the screen. 909-889-8377, a bag. We're going to give that tote bag. Everybody really likes that tote bag, by the way.
20: Oh, they're nice. Yeah.
22: What's not to
17: Why
22: like?
17: Are you looking at me confused?
20: You don't like it?
19: No, I'm like, what tote bag?
17: Oh, he's not in the know. He didn't get one. You got one. The tote bag, the carry bag.
19: Like for the car?
17: Yeah.
19: Oh, like I car bag. Tote bag, but yeah, it's a car bag.
17: It's like a tote bag. Yeah.
19: It's cool. It's
17: he's like, what am I missing out on? I didn't get another bag.
19: Yeah. Mine has a blazer in it and some
20: Where's
19: socks.
20: My bag?
17: Right. Okay. Labor fact. Hopefully
19: Wait, Teamster Tuesday.
20: Oh, yeah.
17: Oh, that's right.
19: You skipped it.
17: No, I didn't even get it.
20: Here.
17: It's not in my packet.
19: Unprepared.
17: Correct. Whoever handles the packet didn't give me the packet. Right? Every Tuesday, we highlight a member or a member group on our social media to show the public the important work our members do. You can follow us at 1932 Teamsters on all platforms. This last Tuesday, we highlighted Sarah Randall with the San Bernardino County Prado Park General Services Unit. Sarah and others welcome visitors with a smile. They repair sprinklers, help direct park guests, and tackle whatever the day brings. I wonder if they tackle guests when they get out really. No?
20: That would be fun.
17: Sarah plays an essential role in keeping this 2,000-acre park running smooth. That's a big park, by the
20: way. That's huge.
17: Really? Yeah.
20: Huge.
17: Yeah. Today every day, be sure to thank a Teamster. It's part of our Thank a Teamster platform program and all the comms that we're doing around it. Please keep up the great work at thanking a Teamster and recognizing them for all the great work they do. Right now, our billboards say Food for Less Teamsters deliver.
19: Yep.
20: Nice.
19: And we're working on a 4951 for BMW Warehouse.
17: So. Oh, good.
20: Good deal. Mm-hmm.
17: Good
20: deal.
17: Oh, good.
19: Just some of the BAs, and they're listening live. I told them to their face, so I'm okay right here, that they need to figure out how to take a good photo where I can go down
17: there. You keep kicking them back?
19: I was like, that was so ugly. I was like, I'm not using that.
17: That's good.
20: Not to my standard.
19: Not to my standard. And so I might just have to do it myself. So
17: You might. You might.
19: It's fun.
17: No, and to all the other locals that are listening, if you want, in the Inland Empire, if you want us to showcase your group,
20: right.
17: Just let us know. Just get with Robert. We'll get a picture, and we'll do a few days or a week.
19: Quality photo.
17: Yeah, we need a quality photo.
20: Right.
17: Let Robert decide what quality is, by the way.
19: Yeah. Thank you.
17: Labor history fact. This is a good one. I'm glad we're talking about this one. I think this is really...
20: Yeah, it's a good one.
17: I was actually down in San Diego last night at a local 481's membership meeting, and they asked me to come down and speak and meet and stuff, and it was a lot of fun. Always engaging new members, but in the gist of my presentation was a reminder of how far we've come, but also trying to prevent corporate America from ratcheting back or taking back And this is a really good example of that. Like, you know, sometimes we forget how hard it was to get some basic sort of protections and provisions, or let's say the 8-hour day, because this is about the 8-hour day. Labor History Minute, July 21st, the Crazy Eights. On this day in labor history in 1878, the fight for the 8-hour workday found its anthem. Reverend Jesse H. Jones took a poem written more than a decade earlier by labor activist I.G. Blanchard and set it to music. The result was The 8-Hour Day, a song that quickly became a rallying cry for working people across the country. At a time when many workers were forced to labor 10, 12, or 16 hours a day, the demand for 8 hours of work, 8 hours of rest, and 8 hours of what we will became one of the defining causes of the American labor movement. Songs like The 8-Hour Day helped unite workers, lift morale during organizing campaigns, and spread the message that working people deserve dignity, fair hours, and a better quality of life. Today, as unions continue to fight for fair schedules, work-life balance, and stronger workplace protections, the legacy of the 8-hour work movement, the 8-hour movement reminds us that many of the rights we enjoy today were won because workers stood together and refused to back down. This is brought to us by the Labor Radio Network and their on working class history. So I think it's important to point out a few things on this. One, it wasn't until 1916 that the 8-hour workday came into play. In other words, it was somewhere enshrined in law. And prior to 1935, the only place that there were any rules was actually railroad. There, because there was so much disruption on the railroads when they were building the railroads out in the late 1800s and early 1900s, there were some rules on the books in the railroad industry. So the 8-hour workday didn't land, actually, from my understanding, until 1916, and it was only for railroad workers. Mm-hmm. It didn't get into the private sector until 1938. The first place that now what preceded 1916 and 1938 was 8-hour workdays in union contracts. So ironically, union contracts established the 8-hour workday well before any law did.
20: It's crazy.
17: It's crazy when you think about it, because when you look at all the laws today, so now you kind of take back this, oh, you're not a pro business, it's not a business friendly environment. Right. I get bleeped here if I say what I really want. No kidding.
20: Right.
17: No, I'm not going to say. You don't have to push the button. By the way, the button didn't work last week.
20: Oh.
17: Someone needs to work on a button. I went back and listened, and we caught your shenanigans. Anyway.
22: Oh, my shenanigans.
17: Yeah, it was you.
20: Mark.
17: Anyway, we got to still take that clip and send it to Mom and Dad, by the way.
20: Oh, yeah.
22: We're going to forget about that?
17: No, we're not.
20: No.
17: We're taking that clip. I'm going to take that clip, and I'm going to send it over. Anyway, where was I?
22: We're talking about 8-hour workday at the local.
20: And the unions.
19: You were going to say something, but you couldn't on radio because...
20: The fact that labor doesn't support the business owners.
17: Or like to say city elected officials. Like, right. This is not a pro-business environment. Okay, I wish we could have more dialogue in this space. What does that mean, we're not pro-business? Like because you're telling people they got to work, they can only work 8 hours, because you're telling people they got to pay... Like, all of these things that ultimately have passed and are in the law to help these basic protections to kind of protect workers, were deemed as anti-worker at a particular point.
20: It's crazy.
17: Right?
20: Yeah.
17: So...
20: It doesn't make sense.
17: It doesn't... You know, it's just a narrative that somebody creates. Like we said earlier, if you say it enough, people will believe it. And then, we need to have a pro-business environment.
20: Yep.
17: No, we don't. Like, whenever we have a completely pro-business environment, people die.
20: Yes.
17: Like, people die. Yes. Their water gets poisoned.
20: Yep.
17: There are all these things that end up happening to them that are not positive because the pro-business environment wants you working 16 hours at straight time for very low wages.
20: Yep.
17: They don't, on their own, with rare exceptions, rare exceptions go, we're going to pay you for a holiday. Mm. Let's have the day off and we're going to pay you.
20: I would like one example of that happening. Now, the goodness of a...
17: Their hearts?
20: Yeah. Yeah. Just one. Just one.
17: That didn't come as a result of some battle, correct?
20: Right. Correct.
17: I think that's...
20: That would be nice to know if that ever happened, which I'd wager.
17: No, it never happens.
19: Yeah. Right. I think one good model, and I've argued this in multiple spaces. Some people agree with me, some don't. But I think one good pro-business, pro-labor model is In-N-Out.
20: Yeah.
19: Yeah, I mean, I think that's a fair argument. They pay fair. Yeah. It's really hard to get a job there.
17: They pride themselves on paying more than anybody else in the industry.
19: Mm-hmm.
17: Okay.
19: Great benefits, too.
17: Correct.
20: Yep.
17: There you go. Flipping burgers.
20: Yep.
17: Pretty, you know, kind of basic, simple, you know, philosophy.
20: Right.
17: Not simple job, because obviously it's hard to stand there over a grill day long and, you know, that hot it is. Mm-hmm. They pay more than anybody else does in the industry. They pay well, no matter what position you're in. Yep. And so you're right. They are an exception to the rule. And unfortunately, the rest of them, you know, 99% of them are not in that same, unfortunately, 99% of them are not in that same bucket.
19: No. Mm-hmm. Yeah.
20: Not at all.
22: That's what happens when you focus on quality. Everything else will come.
20: Right.
19: Now, the only issue with that is my fear is like BlackRock coming in and consuming these companies, right? Like like private equity, where they just go in, rip everything apart, and yeah, Kathleen's only worth $17.50 an hour now.
17: Well, you know, like, that's what happens. People have a tendency to say, well, I don't need a union contract because I have a my company's really great. Okay.
20: Until
17: well, there's
20: not.
17: No legal – that's right. There's no legal provisions that require once a company is sold.
20: Right.
17: Like, because – all of the rules go with you unless you have a union contract with what they call successor language.
20: Yep.
17: Unless you have that. By the way, Mark, you don't have his camera up.
19: Yeah, I said just the mic.
22: You don't want it up?
19: No, because my hair.
22: It's a bad hair day.
19: I haven't done my promo shampoo.
17: Put his camera on.
20: Yeah, I know.
17: We want to see what his hair looks like on TV.
20: Oh, you look fine.
17: Your hair looks just fine.
19: I haven't used my purple shampoo.
17: So the point is that all these basic provisions are under attack, right?
20: Mm-hmm. Right.
17: And in today's setting, we have this sort of false confidence that these rules are always going to be around.
20: Yeah.
17: Well, if you have a completely pro-business environment and you fall into the trap of going, yeah, I'm not anti-business, you know, first examine that. But if you fall into that trap and you allow that to whip you around, then you end up losing these provisions. Oh, we need the flexibility. I know many times I've been in bargaining and I've had an employer ask for flexibility. And they always hate my response when they use that word. Because my response is always the same. And it's, well, when you're asking for, you know what the definition of true flexibility is, right? And they go, what? Slavery.
20: Mm. Yeah.
17: And they freak out. And they're, well, I can't believe you said.
20: Yeah.
17: Well, I'm just telling you, that's what it is. The American business model, that was the model.
20: Right.
17: That's a fact. That's a historical fact.
20: Yeah, you're not
17: Don't
20: wrong.
17: Get all worked up. Like, you guys exploited it.
20: Yep.
17: Well, not us. Okay, well, you have a union contract. So, of course, we try to prevent you from doing that.
20: Right.
17: But you can look at big corporation after big corporation after big corporation and business after business after business, that there's these layers of exploitation happening overnight. And the reason why it's important to bring this up, I'm not trying to belabor the point, you know, needlessly. I think it's when you have a subject about the 8-hour workday and how the 8-hour workday came to play is working in not only the history and understanding how difficult it was for individuals to do it. Because think about that. The argument for an 8-hour workday started before 1878. Before 1878, the theme and the anthem caught on in 1878, didn't really get on the books until 1916, really 1938, right?
20: That's a long time.
17: That's a long
20: They didn't give up.
17: Time.
20: Yep, they didn't give up.
17: I mean, millions and millions and millions and millions of people were exploited.
20: Yeah. Yep.
17: Think of how many people died.
20: Right.
17: How many people were hurt by it? How many people, you know, oh, that's just what it was. Like, there's this weird sort of, yeah, well, that's just the way it was at the time. Like, you know, try to take yourself back to, let's say, 1895. and how difficult the working conditions were on top of not having an 8-hour
20: no
17: workday.
20: AC, no air conditioning,
17: correct,
20: no refrigeration,
17: no modern,
20: no ice cubes,
17: no
20: Lord.
17: None of this. That's right, no ice cubes.
20: That
17: none of the modern, you know, sort of modern, I guess modernization or modern conveniences that we currently have.
20: Man.
17: So, and that fight, it wasn't like a whole bunch of industrialists or landowners were. Matter of fact, they were mad and angry that the Civil War, that the South lost.
20: Right, right.
17: Because they had to now pay for labor. That created that whole element. And you get into the late 1800s, and these people, so you're talking, you know, what, 50, 60, 50-some years until we got. So I could have started at 18 years old. At that point, you're starting at 12.
20: Right. You're a kid working.
17: Yeah,
20: in
17: 10, 12 years old.
20: In the factory,
17: right?
20: Correct.
17: So if you're lucky enough to live until 70, you're probably still working. Maybe you finally saw the 8-hour workday.
20: Yeah.
17: Put that in context.
20: Yeah, exactly.
17: Like, I really think it's important for people to think about it in that context. Like, imagine your entire adult life, and then you get to the end of your life, you know, because the average life expectancy is, what, 74 or 78, depending on if you're male or female. You spend literally 60 years, and, we got the 8-hour workday, and now you're 75.
20: Yeah.
17: I mean, I guess you need it more there than anywhere.
20: But that's
17: put that in context like that.
20: Right.
17: Like, the sacrifice that literally millions of people had to make in that, through that process, is really, really important for us to recognize today.
20: Right.
17: So
20: appreciate it and respect it.
17: Yeah. You gotta really examine it, and you gotta appreciate it, and you gotta pay attention. We have a winner.
20: Oh.
17: Krista Kunter from ARMC.
20: Krista, yay.
17: She gets her tote bag.
19: Yeah, right. YouTube is asking who's the winner. So
20: All right, Krista.
17: Nobody calls. Nobody listens.
19: No, YouTube is asking.
20: Oh, like, YouTube.
17: You know what we got to do on these platforms? Let's figure out if we could do this. And YouTube obviously popping lately. Is like the fifth responder to something. They get something, or the tenth,
20: that's a
17: or something.
20: Good idea.
17: Like that.
19: That'd be cool.
20: Yeah, I like that.
17: I don't know. Everybody may sit back and not respond. How do you do that?
20: If we have some cool swag to give away, they're going to respond.
19: So we have more people who are listening live. Sammy from 952.
20: People want
19: Carlos added commentary that the Knights of Labor led that fight. I don't know what he's referring to, though. Maybe the crazy
17: 8-hour workday.
19: Oh, 8-hour workday. Yeah, okay.
17: 8-hour workday.
19: And then let's see. James Herrera from Colton is saying big shout out to business agent Carlos Gonzalez.
20: Oh, so cool. Right on. James is a good guy. I still owe you that sticker, James. I haven't forgotten. I'm going to say that every radio show until
17: we gave him a lunchbox.
20: Oh, I know. I heard
17: special
20: about
17: package.
20: James, I heard about that story. We will not speak about it on the radio.
19: That's funny.
17: Everybody's dying. Everybody's dying.
20: That's funny.
17: Anyway, so pay attention. You know, I really think, especially in today's day, when we see a full-on assault and attack on rights, labor rights,
20: like what we're seeing
17: basic
20: today.
17: Rights, what Correct. We're seeing today.
20: Yep.
17: And I think the most dangerous part, what really worries me about what's going on today, is this kind of rollover to allow business to have control.
20: Oh, forget about it. Yeah.
17: Like,
20: nope.
17: Like, whoa. Yep.
20: Yeah.
17: Like, we can see thousands of years and them not, the super wealthy or business or landowners or whatever, you know, industrialists, depends on what era, what you call them,
20: right.
17: Whatever it is, it's the super wealthy. They just don't have a good track record.
20: No. The video,
17: literally at all.
20: Did we have that video up on YouTube that you did when we first affiliated, going over the, you know, the right to work in the South and all the struggles?
17: When I talked about the Birch Society.
20: Oh, God, yeah.
17: How right to work,
20: yep.
17: You know, what those angles were.
20: Yep.
17: And then we explained.
20: Sampro laws and all that.
17: All the law.
20: That video explains, I mean, it really puts
17: it's on our website. All you got to do is pull it up on our website, go through the videos on the website. Maybe... Robert, you can go back through one of these days, and because that's always relevant,
20: it's
17: even though it's an
20: relevant.
17: Older video we did.
20: Right.
17: I do get a lot of people that say I really, really like the way we kind of narrated through
20: powerful
17: the history of, and the theme of that video is trying to prevent listeners from being distracted from the narratives, one of the super wealthy, but also. Trying to make sure that the super wealthy don't get their hands on these buckets of money.
20: That's right.
17: It's like,
20: One being our pension.
17: They're wealthier than they've ever been.
20: Yep.
17: Their profits are higher than they've literally ever been.
20: Man, it's crazy.
17: It is insane the amount of money that is flowing to the top. And they're still reaching in going, we need to take that, and we need to take that, and we need to take that. Mm-hmm. And that's not going to stop until workers in mass shut it down, until we do some really, really assertive stuff. So anyway, I think I beat the heck out of that drum. Thanks to the Labor Radio Network and their Working Class History podcast for them to point this out. And obviously, we appreciate them sharing that with us. Hey, what happened to the San Diego Labor Council sending us stuff?
19: I haven't gotten anything since vacation time.
17: What do you mean vacation time? Were you on vacation?
19: He took a vacation for a while.
20: Oh, gotcha.
19: I just haven't got anything.
17: I was like, did you go on vacation or something?
19: No, not me.
17: That's where you went for 2 weeks.

0: And I thought that was pretty cool. I mean, imagine your local newspaper print shop unionizing, right?
1: That's really
0: cool. I thought
1: that was
0: pretty cool.
1: That's really cool.
0: Mm-hmm.
2: Yeah, congrats to those workers. Any workers that organize and go through the process,
1: it's a lot.
2: Any which way they do it, you gotta
0: mm-hmm.
2: you gotta appreciate it. Ryan Franking, listening in live. You didn't tell me where you were listening from, Ryan. You probably couldn't hear, but he says that it sounds better now. So he says it's all cleared up. Listening in live. I think he's in Ohio right now. We were wondering if you had taken your RV all the way down to the southern tip of Chile.
1: That's right,
0: of Chile. The next article is how artificial intelligence may drive union-resistant tech workers to the bargaining table.
1: That's right.
0: Meaning, like, you know, the workers who work in the tech industry
1: Google.
0: Are now wanting to
1: yep.
0: unionize. Google, Samsung, Microsoft, etc. So unions have been increasingly popular for tech employees after months of massive layoffs. For example, Meta, which is Facebook, owned by Mark Zuckerberg,
1: laid off
0: over 1,000 workers.
1: Yep.
0: And on Twitter and Facebook, Mark Zuckerberg came out saying he regrets the decision because he was like, it was the worst decision I made in my life. So now all those
2: employees. You have a whole bunch of chat box doing the work now?
0: Huh, right?
1: Right.
0: Now they're all coming back to work.
1: Guy's a tool.
0: But something that those workers realize is that they could have prevented this a while ago.
1: They could
0: if
1: have.
0: They had a union contract or at least a fighting chance, right? Yep. They woke up one morning, went to work and said, nope, doors are closed. Yep. So now they're back at work. So that's pretty cool about the tech industry and how tech workers are wanting to unionize.
1: Good
0: deal. The last one is, in a rare move, according to this article, 40-plus labor unions back a Republican congressman, Fitzpatrick. I forget his first name. Brian Fitzpatrick.
2: I've actually met the guy a number of times. He's been at a few events over the years where we've spoken together,
0: mm-hmm.
2: Not like at the same time, but like one behind the other. Very, very working class, individual. He puts his money where his mouth is, especially when it comes to labor, and he's definitely votes and fights for working class people, regardless of his party affiliation. Anyway.
0: Yeah, yeah, and he's also a big supporter and co-sponsor of the Teamsters-led Faster Labor Contracts Act.
1: Yes.
2: That's correct.
0: So he's a key player in that. Him and as well as many other of his colleagues in the Republican Party. So it was pretty great. So this article just talks about how more than 40 labor unions in Pennsylvania have came out to endorse him because he's experiencing a challenger from the left side. And they're like, look, like he's done everything we've asked him to do and more. So now he's getting the support of labor. So it's kind of shocking the whole industry, right? Because they're like, he's a Republican and he's this on social issues. But with workers, he's really good.
2: On the Faster Labor Contracts Act, I'm going to bring something up. I know I'm derailing this conversation, but I think it's important.
1: It's important,
2: to actually talk about briefly. Somebody actually put something out. I'm finding it right now, there it is, right there. So this an individual, a member. We love our members, but sometimes they say some things that don't really support the facts. Anyway, somebody put something out, said the Faster Labor Contracts Act is a dangerous attack on the power of labor. And so it's interesting to see individuals actually getting out and talking negatively about the Faster Labor Contracts Act. And so this individual, who may I say is a shop steward and is an active member, but I'm not trying to beat up on anybody. What I'm trying to do is actually make a point to sometimes where we are in our space in America socially, is we start to comment and make opinions on subjects or very important things when we don't have a lot of the relevant facts, right? So I think someone like me is an expert on commenting on the Faster Labor Contracts Act because I've been negotiating first contracts. I've been negotiating successor contracts. This is really about first contracts, not successor contracts. And this is about workers organizing and the strategy, the struggles that workers run into when they're organizing under the law. That's what the Faster Labor Contracts Act is to an attempt to try to fix the deficiencies in the current law. And so ironically, there's a couple quotes in here I want to read. That, it says it would crush the union rank and file's ability to mobilize over the terms of their contracts and deal an existential blow to the important

0: weapon that is a recognitional strike. Nothing in the Faster Labor Contracts Act prevents you from striking for recognition. Nothing in the Faster Labor Contracts Act prevents you from actually having a labor dispute over a first contract. Hmm. What it does is if the parties can't agree, is it forces a process that where the employer cannot tie things up legally, and it runs things into a certain direction where ultimately it kind of ushers both sides into finding some resolution. And there's another comment in here. It says the Faster Labor Contracts Act shackles bargaining to federal government arbitration boards, which would decide on the terms of the contract and can force workers to swallow poverty wages without the right to vote down these contracts. I just look. None of this is that's said in here is true.
1: That's
0: correct. Like, where's your source at? Like, you know, if you read the Faster Labor Contracts Act on the surface, you could extract some arguments without context, right? Anybody can do that with any subject.
1: Right.
0: The reason I'm bringing this up is part of the danger of the internet and part of the danger of our social climate is you get a subject like the Faster Labor Contracts Act, and then all of a sudden people start forming opinions of it.
1: But not their narrative.
0: That don't have experience negotiating a first contract or organizing workers. So the individuals that wrote this article have never organized workers. And look, they're good people. They're probably well-intended. Not quite sure what the I wish this person knows who I am. I wish this person would have actually reached out and talked to me because I would have educated them on the Faster Labor Contracts Act. And then later on here, it talks about how the Faster Labor Contracts Act essentially is an attempt to try to eliminate militancy.
1: What?
0: Like
1: the opposite.
0: I'm about as militant as they come when it comes to this subject.
1: No
0: like, kidding. I mean, how much more do you have to do to be determined militant?
1: Right.
0: And so my point is that we have to be careful of what narrative we carry for whom. Like, corporate America wants you to carry this narrative.
1: That's their narrative.
0: That's their narrative on this subject. And so I find it ironic that, you know, that sometimes that would be the equivalent of me sitting down with somebody and saying, you know, a brain surgeon needs to do A, B, C, and D.
1: Right.
0: Like, I have no business telling a brain surgeon how to do their job, right? I have no business telling individuals that are literally experts in the field how to do their job. And I think one thing that ChatGPT has done and AI and all this stuff, everybody becomes an expert, right? All of a sudden you Google a couple things or you ChatGPT something. And Robert and I had a fun exercise on this here recently where I actually showed him that what was ChatGPT'd or whatever you want to call it was inaccurate. Mm-hmm. And when it's searching and what it's pulling in is clearly not bringing in all the facts. And then once we did a deeper dive, you could see how inaccurate it was.
1: Yeah.
0: Anyway, the point is that that's the danger with it is then you have good intended people, well-intended people working back against the overall structure because the Faster Labor Contracts Act does not take away your right to strike, does not take away your right. There's certain provisions under the law where what the Faster Labor Contract Act says, once you've won an election, then there's an obligation for the parties to go down a certain pathway. Well, the workers can choose not to have an election.
1: Right.
0: And they can choose to withhold their labor.
1: Yep.
0: The most militant thing you can do as a worker when you're organizing is saying, I am not going to go to work until you agree to a contract.
1: Right.
0: That's it. Nothing in the Faster Labor Contract Act actually prevents that. Now, what it does do is it forces some timeline, so maybe you can't strike as long. I've been doing this a long time. Anybody who's been on strike for a month or a month and a half would enjoy an arbitrator helping make a decision on what the conditions are to go back to work.
1: Right.
0: I'm just telling you.
1: Right.
0: Like, again, you have commentary on individuals starting to comment on who've never been on strike, who've never ran a strike, who've never been in charge of one or dealt with the impacts or bargaining or all of those pieces. So again, what I'm bringing in here, the reason why I'm bringing it in, and I think it's newsworthy is as we're trying to close out the Faster Labor Contracts Act. I am as militant as they come. Do I have some current concerns with it and wish it was a little different? Sure. But I'm not going to cherry pick that. Wow. Absolutely not. Like, you got to absolutely recognize the fact that this organization has pressed the right individuals to bring this to the forefront, and hopefully we will be able to do the same thing with the Senate and move those elected officials to support a subject that needs to be fixed, because corporate America uses the legal process and the delay process to prevent anything from happening.
1: Exactly.
0: And this is not an attempt to take away your right to strike. So, again, I'm sorry for interrupting this. Fitzpatrick, the individual you're talking about, is one of the individuals that's helping us,
1: nice.
0: That is supportive behind the subject. And coming from somebody myself who is as militant as they come when it comes to organizing, having people chime in on a subject where they don't have the time, experience, or expertise. Because even in our own circle, you know, there's some people that I'm going to argue with that haven't been doing it long enough, right?
1: Right.
0: I'm going to be like, hey, buddy, you know, here's some things that you haven't done over the course of the last 10 or 15 years. You know, you're out of bounds or out of scope on this. Does that make sense? I don't know. Sorry for getting on this
1: rant. It makes sense, because you can have knowledge, but if you're not the subject matter expert, then you need to be quiet. Like, that's just the bottom line. It's okay to have knowledge about something and think you know a lot about it, but if you're not the subject matter expert, stay in your lane. Just stay in your lane. Let the people... the experts, right? I'm saying it nicely, Mark. But yeah, no, I totally get what you're saying. Absolutely. And that could be very dangerous, getting all that, you know, misinformation out there.
0: It reminds me of a situation with the county where we had some people that were in a certain position that were saying was a certain way. And I'm sitting there looking at them going, no, it's not.
1: No, it's not. How many years did it take for them to understand and finally get
0: How many meetings?
1: Yes.
0: How much time?
1: It's ridiculous, Randy.
0: All that energy that was burned.
1: Yep.
0: Because you had a handful of people who thought they knew, did not know, and literally got in the way of benefits for workers.
1: Someday there has to be a book written about that. I really do. I think that would be amazing. It would be a good read, because people wouldn't believe it. But yes.
0: Yeah, when you unpack it later and you talk about it, you kind of go,
1: it blows my mind.
0: There's no way that happened.
2: The title of the book should be Unpacked.
1: Unpacked. Ooh, really I like it. I like it.
2: By Randy Corgan.
1: That, yeah.
0: So you look like you got something to say over there. You got your
2: phone. Oh, yeah, just funny thing. These comments are hilarious.
1: Are they good?
2: I want to read some of them, because they're about me.
1: They're about you?
2: So.
0: Because now they can see you.
2: James Herrera is saying to keep quiet on the lunch pail thing still.
1: Oh, yeah.
2: And he keeps putting the emoji.
1: Yeah. We will not say
0: a word. I can't keep quiet if you keep bringing it up.
2: Yeah. Oh, that's right. Yeah. Well, you brought it up.
0: He brought it up.
1: Oh, my God.
0: I brought it up, and then he's bringing it up again.
2: Oh, that's true. So he just said, shh. He's funny.
0: I know he's laughing right now.
2: Yeah, that's too funny.
0: And any ideas you guys have for this engagement, we're definitely having fun with this live engagement that's happening on some of these platforms.
1: Yeah, it's good. I love it.
0: Again, we're going to figure out how to get some of the other platforms, because I know we ignore those other ones. It seems like we ignore them. We just can't see them all. So
1: we have to find a way to have people be able.
0: And they do have fun with each other. The people that are listening live on the other platforms, they actually comment to each other while this is going on. And I've gone back and read some of them, and they really do like your hair.
2: Oh, really?
0: I don't know. I'm just talking smack.
2: Oh.
0: Anyway,
2: you boosted my ego for a bit, and then you shot it down.
3: You do have a little flip there on the side, though.
2: I know, that's on purpose.
0: I had one of those.
2: The reason that's for my hair, yeah, the reason for my hair is because I haven't used my purple shampoo, so it looks brassy today.
3: What color does he use?
0: Shampoo.
1: It brings out the color.
2: It brings out the blonde more, and it takes away like the yellow, the brassiness in your hair.
1: Yeah.
2: So I haven't.
0: Would it work on mine?
2: It'll burn your scalp.
1: It would burn your scalp.
0: If you're using shampoo that will burn my scalp, you probably shouldn't be using it.
2: For a bald person.
0: Once again.
2: Respectfully.
0: If you're using shampoo that will burn my scalp, you probably shouldn't be using it.
2: Well, because you don't have hair. It's new technology, Randy. You won't know.
0: He's not getting it. Vanity is more important than health, right?
2: Annabelle knows my pain.
1: Annabelle knows your pain.
2: So on IBT News, there's a couple of things here, but we've got a few minutes. We have the Yankton. I don't know how to pronounce
0: Yankton.
2: Yankton County Sheriff's
0: County.
2: Deputies. South Dakota. Sheriff deputies vote unanimously to for Teamster representation. So these deputies in Yankton County in South Dakota have voted to join Teamsters Local 120. And those sheriff deputies organize so that they can have a greater say in their workplace over issues that impact them and the community members they serve. Here's a quote here. Those who protect and serve our communities deserve the protection of a strong union, said James Heeran, a business agent at Local 120. The Teamsters Union proudly represents more than 26,000 law enforcement and public safety workers nationwide. And he mentions that with a unanimous vote to become Teamsters, they're now going to be have the backing of 1.3 million Teamsters nationwide.
0: You know, one of the things that people don't realize is that the Teamsters are the largest union that represents law enforcement in the country. We represent more than 26,000 law enforcement personnel across the country.
1: That's amazing.
0: And obviously, congratulations to Teamsters 120. And James, I know James there at Local 120, and congratulations to those sheriff's deputies.
1: Mm-hmm.
0: Yeah. Hopefully your Teamster business card will get you a get-out-of-jail-free card.
1: There you go. There you go.
0: It'll prevent somebody that I know from getting tickets.
1: That's right.
2: You know what?
1: He's hoping.
2: It's never mind. I have to hit later.
0: You feel like you're being framed.
2: I am being framed,
0: targeting you.
2: It's a hoax.
1: But you know what, though? I have to agree the other
0: day. Driving 95 miles an hour.
2: That's what I'm saying.
1: Yeah, he was totally profiled.
2: Yes.
1: I blew the same stop sign, and he was behind me. I blew the same stop sign.
0: Oh, same time? You guys are going the same place?
1: Yeah, I didn't get pulled over. He did.
2: Yeah. So think about this. I'm gonna say it publicly here. It's a fix-it ticket is what I got, right?
1: Yeah.
2: After I argued with the cop. But anyways, I took the fix-it ticket, which she told me I can go to any police station to get it signed off and get my vehicle inspected.
1: Yep.
2: I was like, okay, cool. So I walk into the San Bernardino police office right before I got into work. It was like 9:20.
1: They looked at you crazy.
2: And she said, what are you doing? Like, she was really rude. What are you giving me this for? And I was like, well, it's a fix-it ticket. You guys gave it to me. And then she goes, oh, well, actually, you have to go to the CHP.
1: Yeah.
2: And I was like, what?
1: Yep.
0: Was it a CHP that got you?
2: I don't know. She had a black van.
1: It was Colton PD.
0: Why would you have to go to CHP?
2: That's what I said.
1: I had the same issue. Many years ago, yeah. Mm-hmm. Any fix-it ticket, CHP has to sign it off. Weird, right? Yeah. Doesn't make sense.
0: I thought it was a jurisdiction.
3: No.
0: I thought the only ones that could write off CHP was them. But if a regular interesting.
1: Isn't that interesting? Yeah.
0: I did not know.
1: The same issue.
3: I got tinted windows.
1: Yeah, mine was tinted.
3: I had to go over to CHP to get it
0: Vehicle code 26708.
3: You know that one.
1: Oh, you know that one.
0: I sure do.
1: Yeah.
0: Matter of fact, I usually tell to the officer as they're writing it. It's vehicle code 26708. You don't have to look at it.
1: Oh, that's awesome. I love it.
0: And they look at me like, this guy.
1: Yeah.
2: Knows his stuff.
0: This guy gets a lot of fix-it tickets. Yep. A lot of 10 window tickets.
1: I'll be back. Uh-huh. I'll be back, sir.
2: That's so annoying.
0: Anyway, getting 10 window tickets in Southern California, it's kind of annoying.
1: It is annoying.
2: It's
0: so hot. It's crazy not have to be able to have 10 on your windows.
1: If we can all agree just to roll our windows down when we get pulled over.
0: Yeah, and I do. I roll my windows down. I put my hands on the steering wheel.
1: Yeah.
0: As obstinate as an individual I am, I roll my windows down and I put my hands on the steering wheel for officer safety.
2: Nah, I wait for them to knock. They pulled me over, so they.
0: You do?
2: Yeah,
0: no wonder you get
2: tickets. What I did for this one.
0: No wonder you get tickets.
2: I was like, you're going to have to knock, beg for me to open my
0: window. I am personally really,
1: Robert,
0: really.
1: I don't want you to get hurt.
0: Someone just said, make a CHP friend, problem solved.
1: Ah, it's a good point. You know what? It's a good point.
2: Well, they don't have a friend in me, so.
0: Well, if you make them knock on the window.
3: I wonder why
0: he looks
3: tickets.
0: The other way, right? Huh? He looks the other way.
2: You know, Randy?
0: And I'm so nice to police officers when they pull me over.
1: Sure. Oh, I'm sure you are. Yes.
0: It depends. It literally depends on the circumstances.
2: They're supposed to read to me something before I sign it. This officer didn't do that again. So I'm like,
0: did you read and find what I was suggesting?
2: I read it, yeah. And she goes, all you have to do is, because I was taking my time, because Randy taught me something, right? So I was reading everything. And then she goes, all you have to do is sign it. It doesn't admit your guilt. And I was just like, I'm going to take my time to read it.
1: Good
2: for you. So she could stand there, like, don't you do PT or something?
1: It was hot that day, too.
2: Figure it out.
1: Yeah.
2: It was hot.
1: Yeah.
2: So anyways, that's my whole story. Maryland Teamsters launch a strike.
0: My wife just texted and said, CHP police They all have tinted windows
1: themselves. They do. And that's why we get the tickets, because they get in trouble by their watch commanders. That's what I was told.
2: Yeah.
0: So true.
1: That we get our tickets because they get in trouble by their bosses. So then they're out. Yeah. Then they come out for vengeance. Like,
0: and she says, you are not nice when you get pulled over.
1: Oh, the truth comes out. Thank you, Jackie.
0: She said BS.
1: Oh, I love Jackie. Love it.
2: It's end of, what is it called for them? End of season or end of month?
1: Something like that. But I was told by a cop. You know, not a CHP officer or a sheriff's deputy told me, oh, yeah, you got that fix-it ticket because they all just got busted. I guess the watch commander or something came in and they all got, write-ups and, yeah. You know, some kind of discipline because of their tinted windows. So then they were out in the streets looking for tinted windows, and I happened to be one.
2: You know what? Now I
3: kind of retaliation.
1: Yeah, totally.
2: I want to advocate for, like, a state bill now just for my vengeance. I'll figure something out.
1: Hey, look, if we can all agree to blow our windows.
0: Right? All kidding aside.
1: We should have tinted windows.
0: It's crazy.
1: Yeah.
0: It's too hot.
1: We just have to all agree when they come up for their safety.
0: Roll you got to roll your window down.
1: Yeah,
0: just roll window. Safe. I'm good with that. I actually do roll my window down, put my hands on the steering wheel.
1: Me too.
0: Regardless of what someone says that I'm not nice, I do that, and I view that as respect for them.
1: Right.
0: Maybe the words coming out of my mouth sometimes aren't always respectful, and it depends on the circumstances. Exactly. There are times that I'm very, very nice, and there's times that I'm not. Yeah. Anyway. I should just be nice every time, to be honest.
2: And if they catch you on a good day or a bad day, because if you're having a bad day,
0: oh, I never do that.
2: You're gonna flip them off.
0: That has nothing to do with it. No, you don't. I just tell them they're number one, right?
1: Yeah, you're number one. Yeah.
0: I only do that to Border Patrol.
1: Yeah.
0: As I'm driving by.
1: Oh, I do. Yeah, I will admit that. Nice. Yeah, you better believe it.
0: Telling you, you're number one.
1: That's anyway. Right.
0: Whole nother story. So what else we got going on? We got a strike in Maryland, right?
2: Yeah, at Verbal Beginnings. So workers there are. Represented by Teamsters Local 639, and they have been forced onto a strike by their employers who refuse to bargain in good faith. The 33 workers serve as registered behavioral health technicians and provide early intervention and other services to children who are on the autism spectrum. So they deal with very sensitive cases. And so these Teamsters are highly skilled, and the families whose children are being serviced really depend on them every single day. Wow. So them being on strike is a very devastating thing for the community, but the community is supporting them as well on social media. And so these workers show up for children in one of the country's most expensive counties, and they deserve a contract that recognizes their dedication, skill, and sacrifice. I reposted some of their content too on our socials. So, to kind of uplift that, cause we're obviously not in Rockville.
1: We should send something out that way to support them. I don't know what that would look like, but you know, just to let them know, hey, we're out here on the West Coast. We support you guys. That's a tough job.
0: Yeah.
1: And they deserve all this.
2: Cause
1: support.
2: Don't we represent behavioral health as well?
1: Yeah, we sure do.
0: Yep. We sure represent them, public and private sector.
2: Yep. Yeah. So this one is a private, I believe,
0: company. That's a private, entity.
2: And then lastly, DC Teamsters, so Washington, DC, and a coalition of other labor unions are demanding that the DC City Council reject anti-worker Waymo bill. So Waymo is...
0: I have a whole bunch of people posting here. They don't like ice. They're saying F ice. They're saying a bunch of stuff. I like a cold drink myself, but...
1: Mm-hmm.
0: Referring to... Is this why don't I get pulled over when I tell them they're number one as I'm driving by?
1: Right? That would be pretty cool. I would love for them to try and pull you over.
0: They don't...
1: Ice.
0: I guess because I'm white, right?
1: Yeah.
2: I'm like, duh.
1: Right?
0: He must be saying I'm number one,
1: Robert,
0: right?
1: Robert's up here going, duh.
2: Yeah. I was confused.
0: We can't do that.
2: About that. I was like, well...
0: Anyway, we got 2 minutes. You got to hurry up with this last one.
2: So anyways, DC Teamsters are battling the DC City Council over an anti... worker Waymo bill. Waymo is that company that
0: These things drive around with nobody in them. It's crazy.
1: Funny stories
2: and has killed people.
0: Right.
2: So, in SF and in Huntington Beach, where they're now deploying new Waymos there as well in LA County and Orange County. So it's just very unpopular with the voters, and DC residents do not like it. So
1: I have a tip: do not put your luggage in the trunk. Because they malfunction, and if you have to get out in a hurry, your luggage is gone. With the car. Oh, yep. It happens all the time.
2: It's scary.
1: Yep.
2: So, yeah,
1: keep your luggage with you. Keep your bags with you.
0: Well, just don't do a Waymo.
1: Yeah, I wouldn't. I wouldn't. No
0: I'm not going to do a Waymo. Yeah. Right.
1: No way. Too freaky.
0: How much time we got, Mark? We got 1 minute.
2: Yeah, so that's labor news, and there's a lot of things going on, and especially with just militancy across the board with private sector workers, public sector. We're seeing the fights with anti-worker legislation.
0: Yeah, you just posted something. yesterday or day before, and that looks like it's taken off pretty well.
2: Yeah, on Monday, yeah. Yeah.
0: Good stuff. This is the Worker Power Hour with Randy Corgan on the Teamsters 1932 Broadcast Network. We will see you on the other side of the break.
1: That's right.
0: And we have some guests coming, and we should have a full show on the other side. Take it away, Mark.
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6: NBC News Radio, I'm Scott Carr. U.S. Central Command says it's launched another wave of strikes against Iranian military targets. Posting the strikes are intended to further degrade Iranian military capabilities used to attack commercial shipping in the Strait of Hormuz. Earlier today, President Trump issued a new warning to Iran, writing on social media, if they shoot a ship in the Strait, the U.S. will respond by bombing one bridge or power plant. Tropical storm Bertha is now moving over southern Louisiana. The National Hurricane Center says Bertha is still packing 45-mile-an-hour winds. And tropical storm warnings are still in effect from the Florida-Alabama border to Cameron and New Orleans. Louisiana Governor Jeff Landry says so far, thankfully, the impacts have been minimal.
7: The good news is that the storm is likely not to produce the type of rainfall or wind event that it could have.
6: As the Carolinas and Mid-Atlantic still are under a multi-day flash flood threat. Forecasters say a stalled cold front's drawing moisture from the Gulf and could be fueled by Tropical Storm Bertha. NBC's Aaron McLaughlin reports parts of the eastern U.S. were pounded Tuesday.
8: Fierce winds, rain, and even tornadoes touching down in multiple states. Twin funnel clouds spotted in Kentucky and lightning striking right next to a twister. Homes destroyed.
6: The National Weather Service says a fourth tornado made landfall Tuesday in New Jersey. President Trump is on his way back to Washington, D.C. after a campaign-style speech in Georgia. Speaking at Wheeler High in Marietta, Georgia, Trump touted his administration's progress on affordability and other issues including immigration, Iran, crime, men playing in women's sports, and on the Trump investment accounts for America-born children. The midterms are less than 4 months away now, and Trump also appeared with state Republican candidates for governor and Senate. Scott Carr, NBC News Radio.
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6: The Apollo Gallery at the Louvre Museum in Paris is finally back open to the public 9 months after thieves staged a brazen daylight heist, making off with $102 million worth of crown jewels. As we hear from NBC's Ralph Sanchez, the remaining jewels have not been put back out on display.
10: One of France's greatest national mysteries remains unsolved. Seven of those crown jewels are still missing nearly a year on. French police say they are not giving up. They have arrested four people in connection with the case.
6: News reports in France say two of those arrested told investigators they were paid $22,000 to steal the jewels, which they say they handed over to a shadowy mastermind.
10: They are refusing to name that mastermind, they say, because they are afraid that he could retaliate against their families.
6: According to the French newspaper Le Monde, two of those arrested gave lengthy confessions. The U.S. House has passed a short-term funding bill that'll put off debate over government funding until after the November elections. A continuing resolution was passed Tuesday, keeping the government funded until early December. The U.S. Bureau of Labor Statistics finds more workers ages 55 and older are stepping away from the workforce, especially women.
11: New labor data is showing fewer older women are working or actively looking for work compared to recent years. At the same time, labor force participation among Americans 65 and older has slipped from its 2019 peak as more baby boomers reach retirement age. Economists say the trend could make it harder for employers to fill jobs and replace experienced workers. I'm Monica Nelson.
6: New pictures of the surface of Mars are now available thanks to NASA's Psyche spacecraft. NASA grabbed photos of the Mars surface as Psyche used the planet's gravity to pick up speed and tilt its trajectory on its journey to a metal-rich asteroid. Scott Carr, NBC News Radio.
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6: NBC News Radio, I'm Scott Carr. U.S. Central Command says it's launched another wave of strikes against Iranian military targets. Posting the strikes are intended to further degrade Iranian military capabilities used to attack commercial shipping in the Strait of Hormuz. Earlier today, President Trump issued a new warning to Iran, writing on social media, if they shoot a ship in the Strait, the U.S. will respond by bombing one bridge or power plant. Tropical storm Bertha is now moving over southern Louisiana. The National Hurricane Center says Bertha is still packing 45-mile-an-hour winds. And tropical storm warnings are still in effect from the Florida-Alabama border to Cameron and New Orleans. Louisiana Governor Jeff Landry says so far, thankfully, the impacts have been minimal.
7: The good news is that the storm is likely not to produce the type of rainfall or wind event that it could have.
6: As the Carolinas and Mid-Atlantic still are under a multi-day flash flood threat. Forecasters say a stalled cold front's drawing moisture from the Gulf and could be fueled by Tropical Storm Bertha. NBC's Aaron McLaughlin reports parts of the eastern U.S. were pounded Tuesday.
8: Fierce winds, rain, and even tornadoes touching down in multiple states. Twin funnel clouds spotted in Kentucky and lightning striking right next to a twister. Homes destroyed.
6: The National Weather Service says a fourth tornado made landfall Tuesday in New Jersey. President Trump is on his way back to Washington, D.C. after a campaign-style speech in Georgia. Speaking at Wheeler High in Marietta, Georgia, Trump touted his administration's progress on affordability and other issues including immigration, Iran, crime, men playing in women's sports, and on the Trump investment accounts for America-born children. The midterms are less than 4 months away now, and Trump also appeared with state Republican candidates for governor and Senate. Scott Carr, NBC News Radio.
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15: 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Do you know where you are? 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
17: Here's what we're talking about this week. Let's talk about the ramifications of the tax bill on Medicare and Medicaid.
18: Well, I think, you know, we're seeing some things unfold right now in terms of Medicaid, and we can talk more about that as well. But I think some of the things that are coming in the relatively short future are big cuts to Medicare and big cuts to all of the social safety net in this country. A concern about Medicare is that the budget, the way it will have to be set to meet this ridiculous tax cut that really gives most of the benefit to the most wealthy in this country would be to trigger automatic spending cuts for Medicare that could total as much as $25 billion. Now, Congress at the moment is saying they're not going to do that until after the midterms. Well, that shouldn't be reassuring to any of us that they think they're going to wait to take a slap at benefits for seniors and the disabled who are on Medicare until after they get themselves back in office again. That is pretty disingenuous of them.
17: Yes.
18: To set that kind of a timetable. So we all need to be very vigilant about saying Medicare needs to be not cut at all. In fact, there are other cuts that are of concern under Medicare, the limiting of how much physical therapy that patients are entitled to have, how many sessions they're entitled to have. This is ridiculous stuff. That should not be determined. Talk about the government getting involved in our health care. You know, the folks who argue for a market-based health care system seem to do so on the basis of you don't want the government doing your health care for you. And yet, if you're determining that a certain number of physical therapy will not be covered for seniors and the disabled, what if someone had a serious accident in early December and they're supposed to be continuing physical therapy? This is not okay.
19: And what about the individual mandate? So the tax law killed that. What's the impact of that going to be?
18: Well, the obvious impact of that is to drive premium costs up for everyone else, in part because there will be a certain number of people who say, hey, if I'm not required and I'm not penalized for not purchasing insurance, I'm not gonna. Usually the young and the healthy who feel like they don't need insurance, right, or that certain group of people who make a little too much to qualify for Medicaid, but don't make enough to afford the premium that's being offered to them may opt to go without.
19: Thanks for listening. You can find more information about these topics at nursetalksite.com or nationalnursesunited.org.
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20: George Orwell spoke bluntly about the nefarious nature of advertising, calling it, quote, the rattling of a stick inside a swill bucket. Even Orwell, though, would have been astonished by the cacophony of swill bucket advertising currently being blasted at us by Amazon, Google, Meta, and other profiteering tech giants. What are they trying to sell? Pure hogwash. Having spent billions to develop artificial intelligence so humanoid robots can displace workers, the tech geniuses are now rushing to build thousands of vast computer data centers necessary to power their brave new AI world. Each center will suck up local water supplies, drastically raise people's utility bills, create monstrous industrial blight and pollution, and enthrone such autocratic thugs as Bezos, Musk, and Zuckerberg as absentee political bosses with domineering power over each locality. But the billionaires forgot something. You and me, we the people, are in open rebellion against this Orwellian future, with officials in multiple states and localities just saying hell no to the profiteers' invasive scams. Thus, the billionaire hucksters are frantically rattling their swill sticks. For example, Mark Zuckerberg, whose Meta Goliath already operates 26 massive data centers and is now spending $600 billion to plop more of them in our communities, has launched a multi-million dollar offensive to beat back local opponents. It's running BS television ads in state capital cities, financing political candidates to hype the data centers, deploying untold numbers of lobbyists to rig the rules against opponents, and hiring an army of, quote, community affairs agents to spread AI propaganda. This is Jim Hightower saying, they had the fat cats, but a groundswell of us alley cats had

0: and what is Trump up to? And is the whole economy riding on one giant bubble? We'll talk about that in the third hour of the program as well. But to start out, my daily takeover at HartmanReport.com today is titled, First They Came for Immigrants, Then They Came for Dissent, Next Are They Coming for Us? And it's basically what I'm seeing here is a pattern that is, once you see it, it's kind of impossible to unsee it. This really started in 1981 with Ronald Reagan. it's kind of a joke around here. You know, Louise says when I die, she's going to put on my tombstone, it all started with Reagan. Because so much of it did. In 1981, Ronald Reagan started the first detention centers for undocumented immigrants. They were black Haitians. And this was Ronald Reagan's way in his first year of his presidency of declaring to the white supremacists and the racists and bigots in the Republican Party that, hey, we're here and we're on it. This is the guy who campaigned saying, when that young buck is standing in front of you in line in the supermarket buying steak and beer with his food stamps, doesn't it piss you off? This is the guy who went to where the three civil rights workers, Schwerner, Cheney, and Goodman, were murdered down in Mississippi and gave a speech on states' rights to an all-white audience. I could go on, but anyhow, Reagan started this in 81. He opened the first detention centers. CoreCivic and GEO Group were both created, or CoreCivic ran the first one in 1982, I think it was, and GEO Group became a thing in 84. So this all started with Reagan. And from there, and by the way, there was a consensus at that time, and a consensus that lasted right up, I would argue, until this last year. Among Americans, broadly speaking, much stronger among Republicans than among Democrats. But still, I mean, you know, the polling in 2016 was that roughly 80% of Republicans and about 50% of Democrats thought that the security of the southern border was a real issue that the government needed to address. And the aspect of it that people were concerned about was criminals. Now, there was secondarily also an economic aspect to it that I don't much get into in the article, but, you know, everybody knows, which is the idea that people here without documentation were diluting our workforce and thus driving down wages. So anyhow, there was this broad consensus. And so, you know, presidents from Reagan forward, and no Democrats have stopped this. In fact, Clinton increased the capacity of the detention centers more than any other president until Trump. You know, they had been, the whole premise of this thing is we're going to go after the worst of the worst. And like I said, most Americans were like, gung-ho, yeah, do it. In fact, when Trump was reelected in 2024, there was a substantial cohort of Hispanics, of Latinos, who voted for him because he had promised basically to clean up their communities. I mean, they people who are Hispanic and first and second generation immigrants, and here legally, were sick and tired of their communities being trashed and being robbed and raped and whatnot by people who were here, criminals who were not here legally. And they thought, hey, Trump is going to clean it up. So you had a whole bunch of Latinos who even voted for Trump. Then came the first policy turn. And this happened during the first Trump administration. And that was when they stopped detaining and deporting criminals and started detaining and deporting Jose the Gardener and Maria the Maid and Mateo the small business owner and etc. And this became a pretty big thing under Trump. It was basically, and then beer bong Brett Kavanaugh weighed in and said, and ICE, by the way, can stop someone just based on the color of their skin. And so we got the so-called Kavanaugh stops. So that was the first turn. It went from we're going after the criminals to we're going after people with brown skin. Then the second turn was when they said, instead of just going after people with brown skin, we're going to go after people with brown skin who are immigrants, who are here legally, fully legal, with green cards, and this guy had been approved for naturalization. He could have become a U.S. citizen. He was in the process of becoming a U.S. citizen. He had been in the United States for over 30 years. He has 6 children, 9 grandchildren. They're all U.S. citizens. He owns a business, and he's the leader of the largest mosque in Wisconsin. But he had spoken out on behalf of Palestinian rights. And so they busted him. And his name is Sarsour, his last name. And in fact, I just saw that I missed putting his first name in the article. Anyhow, this is what The Guardian wrote. On March 30th, on his way to see his elderly mother, when he was surrounded, he said, by at least 10 unmarked vehicles and armed agents in civilian clothing, and whisked away, first to a detention center near Chicago and later miles away to a facility in Indiana. When Sarsour, who has no criminal record in the U.S., was first detained, he thought the agents had mistaken him for someone else. When they tried to get him to sign paperwork agreeing to be deported, he refused. "I was very confused," he said. Only as his ordeal protracted into days did he realize he had been targeted for his activism. "That really shocked me, to be honest," he said. And he was only released because a judge, a guy by the name of Patrick Hanlon, said that he was being held because of his speech, not because of his immigration status, which is, you know, obviously true. But he's in court today in Chicago, and we'll see where this story goes. But now he was held for 80 days in one of these concentration camps. Actually, in 2 of them. And so now Trump's concentration camps have officially been used to hold people whose views the administration doesn't like, even though they're here legally. All right, so we went from criminals to undocumented / illegals to fully documented, on the path to citizenship, people who simply spoke out. And then we come to Trump's NSPM 7, his National Security Presidential Memorandum 7 from last September, September 25th, in which he said that anti-Americanism, anti-capitalism, anti-Christianity, extremism on migration, race, gender, hostility towards those who hold traditional American views on family, on religion, and on morality, are all potential domestic terrorists. Now, the wild thing is that there is no definition of domestic terrorist under American law. And Miles Taylor in the third hour is going to explain to you how the Trump administration is setting up the structure to use our laws against international terrorism to come after progressives in the United States. And it was, in fact, used last month to indict 15 protesters in Minneapolis. And now Marco Rubio has essentially declared that it's a loaded gun that is pointed at anybody that the Trump administration opposes, or even progressive members of the Democratic Party. And the excuse or weapon that they're apparently planning to use is Cuba. For Rubio, it's a twofer. If he can take down Cuba, that's going to help his run for president in 2028. But he needs an excuse. And that excuse also provides Trump, Vance, and Miller and their buddies with a fine opportunity to start rounding up American progressives. Rubio labeled Cuba the capital of 21st century communism. I talked about this some yesterday. And this document names American citizens for having visited Cuba. Including, you know, my colleagues David Pakman, Amy Goodman, New York City Mayor Zohra Mamdani, calling them basically leftist collaborators. So now this architecture is in place. ICE has billions to expand their concentration camps. They've spread their secret mass police across every corner of America. They're tied into Flock cameras and Palantir databases on pretty much every American citizen. And they've demonstrated that they're invulnerable to local law enforcement. They can harass, beat, and kill people without any consequence whatsoever. So now the Trump regime, you know, like Putin did before him and Hitler did before him, have identified the enemy within who must be purged and segregated from society. Might be a good time to reach out to your member of Congress and tell them that you're a little concerned about this.
1: This is the Tom Hartman Program.
0: 16 minutes past the hour. I'll be right back with you.

0: You were promised something. Work hard, play by the rules, and you'd own a home, raise a family, retire with dignity. I mean, that was the deal, right? It was called the American dream. So what happened to it? Well, here's the truth nobody told you. It didn't die, it was killed. And we know who did it, when they did it, and how they got away with it for almost 150 years. It starts with a lie buried in a court case way back in 1886, and it runs straight through Ronald Reagan and his administration. And it's still robbing you blind right now. This wasn't bad luck. It was a crime. Who Killed the American Dream? The Greatest Political Crime Ever Told is the new book by me, Tom Hartmann. It's available at fine bookstores everywhere. It's time that you knew who did it. Who Killed the American Dream? The Greatest Political Crime Ever Told by Tom Hartmann.
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2: The American middle class is on its deathbed. 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

Tired of spin and billionaire-backed news? 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Democracy belongs to you. Did you know your brain is roughly 73% water? That's why even mild dehydration can sometimes contribute to things like headaches, dizziness, brain fog, and irritability. Staying properly hydrated with water and electrolytes plays an important role in supporting memory, focus, and mental alertness. And as we age, hydration becomes even more essential for helping our bodies function at their best. That's where Native Hydrate comes in. This stuff is great. It's your own drink. You know, it's a Native Hydrate is 100% natural with a thoughtfully designed formula that includes BCAAs and all nine essential amino acids to support

0: minutes past the hour. So Donald Trump wants desperately, and the Republicans are with him on this, this voter suppression bill. A large percentage of Americans have no idea where their birth certificate is, and in some cases can't even get it. You know, the hospital where they were born is long gone. It burned down 40 years ago, et cetera. They were born at home. And he wants, there's this weird meme going around right now on the right that the Republicans are pushing that because Olive Garden has basically a gift card. And to use that gift card, you have to show your driver's license. You have to prove that you're you. This is to prevent fraud and to prevent people using the gift cards, you know, whatever. And so they're saying, you know, it's harder to buy something at Olive Garden than it is to vote. Well, the problem is that there's only five states whose driver's licenses actually certify citizenship. The other 45 states, your driver's license, even if it's considered a real ID, doesn't prove your citizenship. So your driver's license won't qualify as voter ID. You will have to bring a passport and a birth certificate, and the names will have to be identical. And if you're a married woman, you're going to have to bring a statement from a judge showing a court showing that you went before a judge and legally changed your name. And this is what Trump wants, right? So now we've got this bill that will make it illegal for inside stock trading or from members of Congress trading stocks on insider information, which is broadly popular. I mean, right across both parties, people are sick and tired of people profiting off public service. And the Republicans are attaching their version, a slimmed down version of this ID requirement to this legislation. They are simply desperate. They know that this fall, if they can't prevent more, in 2024, they prevented about 4 million people from voting. And that was enough to throw the election to Donald Trump. That's why Kamala Harris is not in the White House. It also threw the House and Senate to Republicans. That's well documented. That's from government figures. Greg Palast ran the numbers. He's published the piece. You can find it if you go to HartmanReport.com. It's one of the top stories up in the upper right-hand corner and the most read. Kamala Harris won. This time they think it's going to take, they're going to have to knock off more than 4 million. They're going to have to knock off 6, 8, 10 million. And this is how they plan to do it. And so they've attached this to this bill, which is probably going to cause the bill to fail. Republicans weren't happy about it anyway in the first place. But if it does pass, well, it's going to get very problematic. But this, I don't think this is going to work for them, but I'm very concerned about this. Meanwhile, Americans are far more likely to view politics as the greatest threat to their safety, a study finds. I'll tell you about that right after the break, and I'll pick up your calls. It's Anything Goes Summer. It's 27 minutes past the hour. We'll be back with that and your calls in just a moment.
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0: It's the place where despair is not an option. We'll be right back.

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5: Hey, Tom Harbin here. In my new book, Threshold, The Crisis of Western Culture, I'm looking at the deteriorating state of our planet, where the dynamics of environmental, economic, and population change are boiling over the limits within which society can function. I'll be busting the myths and ideologies of religious fundamentalism, capitalism run amok, male domination and hierarchy, and militarism that are draining our world of its natural and human resources and engendering the suffering of millions for the benefit of a few. Threshold examines cultures that have thrived from the mother city of Corral, Peru to modern Denmark, and targets five areas of policy, national, religious, economic, corporate, and environmental, for specific and immediate reform. Radical in scope and boldness, but simple in its common sense logic, my book Threshold illustrates the mistakes we have made as a culture, as a country, and as individuals, and provides the inspiration and motivation that you're looking for to build a better, more sustainable world for all. It's available in fine bookstores everywhere. Threshold.
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0: 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Check it out. Welcome back. 34 minutes past the hour. So the Lloyd's Register Foundation World Risk Poll, this is an annual global survey. They look at 140 countries around the world and, ask questions about how people feel about politics and a whole variety of things. But this is specific about politics. The senior global news writer at Gallup, Benedict Victors, spoke about this, actually. They just completed this survey, and they found that 10% of Americans say that politics is the biggest risk they face in their daily lives, which is pretty amazing. A 69-year-old Democratic woman said, "The political situation has a lot to do with the fact of whether I am safe or not. I'm concerned about where we're going or might go." People are concerned about the state of polarization in America. So what they found was that 1 in 10 Americans say politics is their biggest risk. Now, this was, 10%. This was only 6% in 2021. And across the other 140 countries, it's 1%. The second worst was Hungary, where it was 9%. In Russia, it's only 5%. So, we're seeing this shift in our political culture that is literally terrifying Americans. And where is this coming from? I think it all began with Brown versus Board of Education, and leading to Fred Koch funding the John Birch Society, leading to a right-wing takeover of the Republican Party, Barry Goldwater, Ronald Reagan, grounded in racism, but eventually also grounded in let's make the rich richer. And in order to do that, you've got to demonize the Democrats. So I'll be ranting at more length on this tomorrow. But so for right now, let's pick up your calls. What's on your mind today? Bob in Raleigh, North Carolina. Hey, Bob, what's up?
1: Hey, Tom. Good morning. Top of the morning to you. How's that?
0: Indeed. Well, it's afternoon where you are.
1: Well, this is true. This is true. But I think of it this way. I'm in the 3 hours in the future, and we're still here. I just want to pass it back to you on the West Coast.
0: Okay. So what's up, Bob?
1: Did that help? So two things. One is, I live in Wake County, North Carolina. When you talked about those mosquitoes, that was like, kind of a slap across the, like, thanks, I needed that. Like, oh, nice. Nice. Yeah. We're helping.
0: You're pretty much the only way now to control mosquitoes in your yard that doesn't breed super mosquitoes is to get a bug zapper, it seems. I mean, I'm no expert on this, but they're just getting immune to the chemicals, the pyrethrins specifically.
1: Oh, God. Yeah, I mean, it's just like our antibiotics with, 70-80% of all antibiotics are used for livestock?
0: Yeah.
1: Because we're putting animals in the CAFOs.
0: It's higher than that, yeah. Yeah, it's a huge percentage. And they're trying to limit access to antibiotics for humans, which is a real, yes. I mean, you don't want people abusing antibiotics. And they will breed superbugs. I mean, we saw this particularly during the AIDS era. And, when people's immune systems were suppressed and superbugs were growing in them. But the biggest problem, of course, is absolutely right. You're absolutely right, is factory farming.
1: Yeah, I'm putting traps out to encourage things other than myself, but I have to douse myself with bug spray when I go out when I'm doing work. But nonetheless, but the other thing was we're fighting for data centers. We are fighting them here, and we are garnering attention. We saw that Governor Hochul put up a moratorium for New York. We're working on a similar thing in North Carolina. There's a lot of interest, but there's a huge amount of pushback, and we're getting county by county and town by town moratoriums and some outright bans. But that's the good news. That the thing that I wanted to say was in more investigation for this, because I belong to I'm volunteering for a couple of organizations just trying to be an engaged citizen, is the health effects that the sound, that insidious low-frequency sound that penetrates everything that prevents people from sleeping, causes cardiovascular, causes depression. And this isn't just me saying it. I mean, I went and researched you know, the British Medical Journal studies here in the U.S. Of this thing, and then I guess the other part of it is the infrasound. So it's from 200 hertz below to DC, essentially very low frequency. Mm-hmm. But what makes that so insidious is that it goes through everything, and that it literally can go through the earth, and it is very penetrative. And what it ends up doing is that what people are wondering, why does this matter? It's at on a frequency that the stuff in your house will start to vibrate or resonate. Yeah. You know, as you know from the ham radio, resonant frequency. Everything will resonate. It's just that you want to have it someplace that it doesn't bother you. And unfortunately, if you're nearby, like within, I see pictures, and part of the research is looking at people. And actually, one of my state legislative rep, a senator, his aide, her parents live now in Data Center Valley, I guess in Loudoun County, Virginia. And they're trying to get out because people's health are in play. So anyway,
0: yeah, you've got the 60-cycle hum that comes from you know, all the transformers and things.
1: The lights.
0: And then you've got the other low frequency hum that comes from the fans, the cooling fans, and the water circulation systems for cooling the systems. And the lower the frequency, the longer it travels, and the more easily it penetrates things like, you know, buildings and whatnot. And, you know, which is, you know, most people are not familiar with how that all works, but this is why TV stations, you can't pick up a TV station from 500 miles away like you can a radio station, because radio stations can actually, you know, bounce signals off the atmosphere or even, you know, the 600, 700, 800 kilohertz part of the AM band. You just get long wave propagation. You know, they travel a long, long distance. Whereas TV stations are operating in the megahertz, rather than kilohertz is thousands of cycles per second, megahertz is millions of cycles per second, and so television stations operating in the 170 more or less megahertz band are their signals just don't go as far. And it's the same thing. You know, sound works the same way as radio waves do, or at least the principles are the same. So, yeah. Well, good luck. Good luck with that, Bob. I'm glad to hear that you guys are fighting back.
1: Thank you, Tom.
0: I'm surprised that I was waiting for you to say, and the Republicans here in North Carolina are proposing legislation to ban local bands, because that seems to be the thing that the data center, the lobbyists, I mean, these AI folks now are the single largest spenders of political money. And most of this lobbying is being done at the state level, and they're trying to get individual states to ban cities and townships from banning data centers. And so, you know, that's there's lots of precedent for this, by the way, which has been done with chemical factories and refineries and other things. So we'll see where it goes. Bob, good luck. Keep us up to date, okay?
1: Thank you, Tom.
0: All right, good talking to you. Thanks. Susan in Caldwell, Idaho. Hey, Susan, what's on your mind today?
2: On your topic of the data centers, I think the principal point of discussion should be the existence of the NDAs. Everywhere you go around the country, these proposed data centers come as a complete surprise to the surrounding public, because the existing political overlords are working under NDAs to bring these developments into fruition.
0: Right, non-disclosure agreements for people who don't know what you're talking about, yes.
2: Yeah, well, anybody who follows Donald Trump knows that if you're anywhere near Donald Trump, you
0: have get
2: to
0: NDA.
2: An NDA.
0: Yeah. Well, they're trying to do them now for all federal workers, which is astonishing. I mean, you know, it's such a violation of the First Amendment.
2: But it's not just with, you know, here, you know, Boise, Idaho is the headquarters of the Micron Corporation, the big memory chip maker.
0: Mm-hmm.
2: And somehow, 20-some years ago, one of our mayors signed an NDA with Micron. So no matter what Micron's doing, the city of Boise cannot say a word about what Micron's up to. Micron is currently involved in an 8 times expansion of its current plant in Boise to a new production plant, 8 times the size. The city cannot say anything to Micron about, what are you doing about infrastructure? What about housing for all those tens of thousands of new employees? Well, I don't live in Ada County, Boise, where that is, but I live in the adjacent county, where if they can't live in there, they're going to come live where I am.
0: Right.
2: And nobody can ask Micron.
0: Well, here the question that occurs to me, Susan,
2: here for 40 years.
0: Are there really going to be tens of thousands of new jobs, or is Micron going to build a factory that's entirely automated and it's going to be robotics?
2: Well, there's another question, but it's really large and it needs, you know, roads and water.
0: And electricity.
2: Also, the local utility in Boise privatized. Thank you very much. Private company previously known as Suez, worldwide operator of water supply. Ask anybody in South Africa about
0: Suez. Based out of France, isn't
2: now
0: it, that company?
2: Now called Veolia. They won't even talk about what Micron is asking for in future water delivery in the city of Boise, Idaho.
0: Wow.
2: We don't have to, is their words.
0: Yeah.
2: What is this?
0: Yeah.
2: This is obscene. And
0: well,
2: I think... go ahead.
0: I was just going to quote Benito Mussolini. Fascism is more rightly called corporatism because it is the merger of corporate and state interests.
2: Yeah, he was the architect, and he knew.
0: he absolutely did.
2: I just have to say, it's obscene. The NDAs have to be... Also, let's talk about all the tax exemptions they get for all the equipment they put in these things.
0: Oh, yeah. Yeah,
2: and it's permanent.
0: Just depreciation, but they're getting special deductions as well, and in some cases they're getting tax abatements. You know, it's just all together. You don't pay any taxes. In some cases they're even getting free land. Susan, thank you very much. I share your outrage. I get it. Thank you. 45 minutes past the hour.
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0: Speaking the truth to multinational corporations and the Republican toadies would really rather you didn't know. I'll be right back with you.

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1: Hey, Tom Harbin here. 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

0: 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It really means a lot to us.
1: 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Welcome back 9 minutes before the hour. Paul in Ambler, Pennsylvania. Hey, Paul, what's up?
2: Hi, Tom. I wanted to talk about the evidence for the direction where things are headed politically. Despite the bad news, there's also, this isn't a prediction of the future, but there's a lot of positive developments. Mm-hmm. In Pennsylvania, as of the end of June, the Democrats who were registered to vote have increased by 25,000. The Republicans have lost 5,000.
1: Oh, that's interesting. And at the same time, John Fetterman is thinking about becoming a Republican. How's that going to work?
2: Well, you know,
1: is he just getting out?
2: I think he had a stroke. I think a lot of that is attributed to what happened to him physiologically.
1: Yeah.
2: But I don't want to go into that. I don't think he's an indication of much of anything other than a personal tragedy.
1: Yeah.
2: But the evidence of 25,000 people increasing the amount of registered Democrats is a tangible, observable, and measurable event. The other thing is the state was also told and warned and threatened by the DOJ to turn over the voter rolls. Mm-hmm. And Governor, Shapiro, said, no, you're not getting them.
1: Mm-hmm.
2: So despite the fact that Trump is demanding this and asking for that and intimidating this, and people who say no don't wind up with tanks on their doors, despite, again, some conversations to the contrary. So he also has the person who's in charge of elections in the state. And I think I mentioned this to you before, but it bears repeating. His name's Schmidt. He was the only Republican on the Philadelphia Election Commission, and he was taken along with Shapiro to Harrisburg when he got installed and made him the head of the
3: NBC News on KCAA Loma Linda, sponsored by Teamsters Local 1932, protecting the future of working families. 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
4: NBC News Radio, I'm Scott Carr. U.S. Central Command says it's launched another wave of strikes against Iranian military targets. Posting the strikes are intended to further degrade Iranian military capabilities used to attack commercial shipping in the Strait of Hormuz. Earlier today, President Trump issued a new warning to Iran, writing on social media, if they shoot a ship in the Strait, the U.S. will respond by bombing one bridge or power plant. Tropical storm Bertha is now moving over southern Louisiana. The National Hurricane Center says Bertha's still packing 45-mile-an-hour winds. And tropical storm warnings are still in effect from the Florida-Alabama border to Cameron and New Orleans. Louisiana Governor Jeff Landry says so far, thankfully, the impacts have been minimal.
5: The good news is that the storm is likely not to produce the type of rainfall or wind event that it could have.
4: as the Carolinas and mid-Atlantic still are under a multi-day flash flood threat. Forecasters say a stalled cold front's drawing moisture from the Gulf and could be fueled by Tropical Storm Bertha. NBC's Aaron McLaughlin reports parts of the eastern U.S. were pounded Tuesday.
5: Fierce winds, rain, and even tornadoes touching down in multiple states. Twin funnel clouds spotted in Kentucky and lightning striking right next to a twister. Homes destroyed.
4: The National Weather Service says a fourth tornado made landfall Tuesday in New Jersey. President Trump is on his way back to Washington, D.C. after a campaign-style speech in Georgia. Speaking at Wheeler High in Marietta, Georgia, Trump touted his administration's progress on affordability and other issues, including immigration, Iran, crime, men playing in women's sports, and on the Trump investment accounts for America-born children. The midterms are less than 4 months away now, and Trump also appeared with state Republican candidates for governor and Senate. Scott Carr, NBC News Radio.
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4: The Apollo Gallery at the Louvre Museum in Paris is finally back open to the public 9 months after thieves staged a brazen daylight heist, making off with $102 million worth of crown jewels. As we hear from NBC's Ralph Sanchez, the remaining jewels have not been put back out on display.
8: One of France's greatest national mysteries remains unsolved. Seven of those crown jewels are still missing nearly a year on. French police say they are not giving up. They have arrested four people in connection with the case.
4: News reports in France say two of those arrested told investigators they were paid $22,000 to steal the jewels, which they say they handed over to a shadowy mastermind.
8: They are refusing to name that mastermind, they say, because they are afraid that he could retaliate against their families.
4: According to the French newspaper Le Monde, two of those arrested gave lengthy confessions. The U.S. House has passed a short-term funding bill that'll put off debate over government funding until after the November elections. A continuing resolution was passed Tuesday, keeping the government funded until early December. The U.S. Bureau of Labor Statistics finds more workers ages 55 and older are stepping away from the workforce, especially women.
9: New labor data is showing fewer older women are working or actively looking for work compared to recent years. At the same time, labor force participation among Americans 65 and older has slipped from its 2019 peak as more baby boomers reach retirement age. Economists say the trend could make it harder for employers to fill jobs and replace experienced workers. I'm Monica Nelson.
4: New pictures of the surface of Mars are now available thanks to NASA's Psyche spacecraft. NASA grabbed photos of the Mars surface as Psyche used the planet's gravity to pick up speed and tilt its trajectory on its journey to a metal-rich asteroid. Scott Carr, NBC News Radio.
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10: Psst. 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Do you know where you are? 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
12: 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Let's talk about the ramifications of the tax bill on Medicare and Medicaid.
14: Well, I think, you know, we're seeing some things unfold right now in terms of Medicaid, and we can talk more about that as well. But I think some of the things that are coming in the relatively short future are big cuts to Medicare and big cuts to all of the social safety net in this country. A concern about Medicare is that the budget, the way it will have to be set to meet this ridiculous tax cut that really gives most of the benefit to the most wealthy in this country, would be to trigger automatic spending cuts for Medicare that could total as much as $25 billion. Now, Congress at the moment is saying they're not going to do that until after the midterms. Well, that shouldn't be reassuring to any of us that they think they're going to wait to take a slap at benefits for seniors and the disabled who are on Medicare until after they get themselves back in office again. That is pretty disingenuous of them.
12: Yes.
14: To set that kind of a timetable. So we all need to be very vigilant about saying Medicare needs to be not cut at all. In fact, there are other cuts that are of concern under Medicare, the limiting of how much physical therapy that patients are entitled to have, how many sessions they're entitled to have. This is ridiculous stuff. That should not be determined. Talk about the government getting involved in our health care. You know, the folks who argue for a market-based health care system seem to do so on the basis of you don't want the government doing your health care for you. And yet, if you're determining that a certain number of physical therapy will not be covered for seniors and the disabled, what if someone had a serious accident in early December and they're supposed to be continuing physical therapy? This is not okay.
13: And what about the individual mandate? So the tax law killed that. What's the impact of that going to be?
14: Well, the obvious impact of that is to drive premium costs up for everyone else, in part because there will be a certain number of people who say, hey, if I'm not required and I'm not penalized for not purchasing insurance, I'm not gonna. Usually the young and the healthy who feel like they don't need insurance, right, or that certain group of people who make a little too much to qualify for Medicaid, but don't make enough to afford the premium that's being offered to them may opt to go without.
13: Thanks for listening. You can find more information about these topics at nursetalksite.com or nationalnursesunited.org.
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15: While the production of my lowdown commentaries is high-tech, I confess that I'm antiquated. I still write each piece in longhand, applying my ballpoint to paper. This has caused bewildered glances from some who see me scribbling away in local coffee shops and bars. Recently, one fellow sidled up and whispered, "Watch out! If they see you doing this, they'll haul you off to the Smithsonian." But we handwriters might not be as obsolete as the key tappers assume. A fast-spreading grassroots movement is calling for schools to re-emphasize the value of writing and printing by hand instead of being wholly dependent on machines. Already, 24 states, as varied as Mississippi and California, now require public schools to teach cursive writing in third through fifth grades. This squares with new understanding of how brains absorb information. While keyboards are faster, the slower, more tactile act of handwriting creates longer-lasting comprehension of letters and better retention of the thoughts they convey. Neuroscientists find that rote keystrokes on a computer require little mental engagement, while physically drawing out words and ideas takes coordination of multiple areas of the brain to focus memory, eyes, and fingers on creating a written product. Just writing this piece conjured up a fond remembrance of my early childhood, sitting on the floor of our home learning to draw the ABCs, both print and cursive, on those line practice pads. It was both an artistic exercise and the development of a foundational tool for a life of learning. This is Jim Hightower saying, yes, computer literacy is an indispensable element of today's childhood curriculum, but so is the richer development of human thinking through putting pen to paper. So let's do both. Howdy-ho, folks, and thanks for tuning in to my Hightower Radio Commentaries. And guess what? There's even more Hightower waiting for you online. 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
1: Welcome to the second hour of our program. On the line with us is one of my favorite people, one of the genuinely good guys in the United States Senate, brilliant, passionate, effective legislator, Senator Jeff Merkley. He's my senator, one of my two senators. JeffMerkley.com is his campaign website. Merkley.Senate.gov is his official state business website. Jeff-Merkley, M-E-R-K-L-E-Y, is his handle on Blue Sky. And Senator, welcome back to the program. It's great having you with us. You have put together this Ring the Alarm Bells, the 10 rules of Trump's authoritarian playbook, and how you can help save our republic. This is amazing. Tell us about this.
2: Oh, you bet. Well, back when Trump gave his inaugural speech, it was very different, because instead of saying, I've won a mandate, I'm going to work with Congress to pass laws, he issued edict after edict after edict, the executive orders. And he proceeded to start, from that moment forward, acting as an authoritarian rather than the president of a democratic republic. And so it caused me to return to the literature about how democracies are dying. And we traditionally think of that as happening because men with guns storm the Capitol or storm the executive mansion. But in this case, it's really happening now because authoritarian, strongman presidents undo the Constitution from the inside. And as I read about the countries where this has been happening, I saw that there were certain themes and really 10 strategies that presidents were using. And so I asked the question, are these things happening here? And I just wrote up a pamphlet with one page on each topic, and the answer is all 10 are happening here. He comes in, he fires the referees, he packs the government with loyalists, and he proceeds through all the other additional 8 strategies. And it just is clear what risk we are at right now for the potential to be an enduring strongman state instead of a republic, and we have to stop it.
1: Yeah, and it has happened in multiple other countries, and once it does happen, it's damn hard to extricate these people once they've embedded themselves in a government. So if you don't mind, can we just go through these 10 steps? I'll call each one of them out, and you can give us a sentence or two about, evidence. Okay, now, rule number one, this is, again, from Jeff Merkley's 10 Rules of Trump's Authoritarian Playbook. And tell people where they can find it, by the way, before we start.
2: On my website, Merkley.Senate.gov.
1: Great. Okay, thank you. Rule one, fire the referees.
2: Well, as soon as he comes into office, he gets rid of the inspector generals, and he starts firing the lawyers inside the government. In fact, the JAG officers on through 10,000 lawyers have been fired out of the executive branch.
1: Wow. Rule two, pack the government with loyalists.
2: Well, he learned in his first administration that he got some pushback when he wanted to violate the norms or the laws or the Constitution. So he put people like Pete Hegseth and individuals who were willing to do anything that he asked them to do. And by the way, the Supreme Court empowered this by giving the president complete exemption from being held accountable for crimes committed in office. And then the president, through pardon power, is able to protect the entire executive branch. So it facilitated, the Supreme Court facilitated his ability to put loyalists everywhere who disregard the norms, the laws, and the Constitution.
1: Exactly, or at least 6 Republicans on the Supreme Court. Rule three, demonize the enemy within.
2: Every authoritarian wants an internal enemy, and the president chose our recent immigrants. So he says, immigrants are rapists, they're murderers, and they have to be deported. But of course, those who emigrate to our country commit crimes at a lower rate than those of us who are born here. So that demonized enemy within.
1: Rule four, disregard due process.
2: Well, when folks are arrested, they're supposed to be able to contact their lawyer, and boy, he doesn't let them contact their lawyer or contact their family, and often they disappear into this immigration system of prisons where nobody knows where they're at, and then suddenly they're deported.
1: Yeah, and by the way, it seems to me that the Fourth Amendment, you're supposed to have a judge sign off before somebody can smash in your door, smash in the window in your car, drag you out of your car, or arrest you. It seems like really the Fourth through the Eighth Amendments are being violated in the case of just about everybody in these detention centers. These, I call them concentration camps around the country.
2: Well, and let's just call what ICE has become. They've become secret police.
1: Yeah.
2: When I was in college and I was studying what the Shah of Iran was doing with secret police.
1: Savak.
2: I mean, Savak. They didn't wear ID. They had unmarked cars. They smashed down doors. They drugged people out, and they prevented them from appealing their case. Well, that is exactly what the ICE agents have been doing. So Trump has created an era in which we have secret police here in the United States of America. It's incredibly outrageous given our constitutional protections.
1: Yeah, I was surprised there wasn't an explosion last March when they started wearing masks. Okay, Rule 5, silence free speech.
2: This has come in a variety of forms, but it includes using mergers and acquisitions power to proceed to intimidate the broadcast world. It even includes saying, hey, you've got to fire certain people like comedians who make fun of the president off of late night television.
1: Rule number 6, silence the legislature, Congress's power of the purse.
2: The power of the purse, this is a big deal because our entire Constitution is structured around Congress being the place that designs programs, authorizes them, funds them, and the president has to execute. And the Supreme Court previously, it always said, hey, you can't impound funds. That is a power reserved to Congress to decide what funds are spent on. You have to execute. Well, take, for example, what the president did with AID. Assistance in International Development. He shut it down over a weekend. Elon Musk very involved in this. Marco Rubio very involved in this. And the estimates from the Boston School of Public Health is that at least 500,000 children have died because we shut down programs for nutrition, for AIDS, for tuberculosis, and malaria. If you think about what does it mean to have 500,000 children die, and of course a lot of adults as well, but if you walked from the Pacific Ocean to the Atlantic Ocean, you'd cover the equivalent of a dead child every 30 feet. Wow. That's the type of impact that seizing the power of the purse, shutting down programs that are fully authorized and funded, and then creating slush funds to create programs that have not been authorized.
1: Right.
2: So this is the hallmark of an authoritarian. You disregard the laws and start funding what you want rather than what Congress has authorized.
1: Rule 7, abuse government authorities.
2: This involves things like using the research grants to compel universities to act, controlling the security clearances in order to blackmail law firms and providing pro bono help to far-right groups, those type of standard instruments that have not been politicized or used in that way before being used that way now.
1: Rule 8, weaponize the justice system.
2: This is the enemy's list. I mean, Nixon did nothing compared to what Trump has done. I mean, Trump has basically said just for reciting the law regarding the responsibility of members of the military to reject unconstitutional orders, just for reciting the law that every member of the military is taught, he accused members of being, traitors to their country and suggested that they should be shot or hung. I mean, this is the weaponizing and going after individuals because of their viewpoints or their criticisms of the government. This is absolutely the hallmark of authoritarian rulers, and it's happening here right now.
1: Rule 9, use the military to suppress dissent.
2: Recall how the president was seeking to federalize the National Guard, and of course out in Oregon, that was a very big deal.
1: Mm-hmm.
2: But also how he called all the generals together, and the message from his administration was the cities will be your training ground. Getting the military comfortable with operating domestically. And of course, our founders were terrified about this. They felt one of the things that kings and dictators do is they use the military against their own people. And here is the president trying to prepare the military to do exactly that.
1: Yeah, one aspect of that from that era is the Third Amendment. It's anachronistic now, but that was the concern. Rule 10, rig the next election.
2: And this is the one that should terrify everyone, because not a day passes. The administration doesn't put out new information about or new rules. Just a few days ago, they were writing to all the local election officials and saying, hey, you may be charged and held accountable if you fail to follow our outline for how you should behave as election officials. You know? And the Constitution assigns a time, place, and manner to the states for elections, and then says, well, they can also, time, place, and manner can be set by legislation, but there's no place that the president has power through edicts and executive orders to control the elections. We are extremely concerned that he will send intimidators. We're extremely concerned that he's going to manipulate the post office role in mailing ballots or delivering ballots after they've been voted on. We're extremely concerned he's going to seize ballots in close races before they can be fully certified, counted and certified, and that will make it possible to tell who the real outcome was or put it into question in key Senate or yeah. House races. There's a whole lot that the president's preparing to do right now that will undermine the integrity of our November election.
1: It's grim stuff. Senator Jeff Merkley, this is Senator Merkley's 10 Rules of Trump's Authoritarian Playbook. You can find it over at his website, merkley.senate.gov. Senator, you are doing God's work. You're doing such a marvelous job. Thank you so much for being my senator and for coming on the program.
2: You bet.
1: Okay. Senator Jeff Merkley, merkley.senate.gov. Will Trump end his war to save his party? There's some speculation. We'll talk about that in just a moment. Stick around.
0: This is the Tom Hartman Program.
1: Here, we'll be right back.

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2: Hey friends, Tom Hartman here to tell you about my brand new book. It's called The Tom Hartman Reader. Tom Hartman Reader is unlike any of my other books. 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Tom Hartman Reader covers everything from my fierce commitment to Jeffersonian democracy to my steadfast opposition to the corporatization of America. Also, it more clearly identifies the root causes of so many of our social and environmental ills. 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The Tom Hartman Reader.
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4: "To discover brilliant, innovative, creative, and original thinking is one of life's rare privileges. To discover that such a thinker has focused on the most critical of all issues facing our species is encouraging. Because The Last Hours of Ancient Sunlight is a seminal work offering a viewpoint original yet ancient, I see our situation today in a new light. And because of the scope and depth of this work, I find it inspiring as well as disturbing. I rather exhausted superlative in praise of Tom Hartman's book, The Prophet's Way, which I rightly called the most important book I've ever read. But now I find the sequel calling for equal praise, since the issue here addresses the whole of our species, and indeed all species."
3: 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The Last Hours of Ancient Sunlight, The Fate of the World and What We Can Do Before It's Too Late by Tom Hartman. 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Here is your guide, The Last Hours of Ancient Sunlight, The Fate of the World and What We Can Do Before It's Too Late by Tom Hartman, in bookstores everywhere.

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0: It's the hour. Welcome back. So Donald Trump, apparently, there's a huge debate raging inside the White House right now about whether to bail on the Iran war, because it is destroying Trump politically right now, even with the MAGA base. The MAGA base is you know, their approval of the Iran war is down to only about a third of MAGA Republicans. And, you know, without his MAGA base, Trump's got basically nothing. And he's got a lot of MAGA Republicans out there that he's endorsed in the primaries that are going to be running against Democrats. And they're going to need that MAGA base to show up. They're going to need them to be enthusiastic. And so he's kind of stalling right now, apparently. But this report, Matthew Chapman writing over on Raw Story, said President Donald Trump was considering a total end to the Iran war for the sake of bailing out Republicans in the midterm elections, The Atlantic reported on Tuesday. So this is yesterday this was published. And the report says Congress has yet to receive classified briefings on the latest phase of the war. And then they said, this is from The Atlantic, the president expected a quick victory, and so the military didn't prepare for a prolonged conflict. Although the military surged additional forces into the region, many assets, particularly Navy ships, were diverted from other war theaters rather than trained for this conflict. The Pentagon has since extended the deployments of nearly half of those ships, further taxing an already strapped force. So then two sources who spoke with The Atlantic, and again, these are, you know, insiders in the White House, said Trump may at some point consider a clean break from the war to cut losses, stop gas prices from rising farther, and try to prevent more damage to the Republicans in the polls. But for now, despite the growing costs, he is continuing the fight. Now, it was interesting to see him in the Oval Office yesterday with the, was it yesterday, the day before, one or the other, with the president of Lebanon, who is being, you know, whose country is being just mercilessly bombed, and now, you know, the bottom quarter of it or so occupied by Netanyahu's people, by the IDF, by Israel. So, and in fact, this is also from the Atlantic. While sitting next to the leader of Lebanon in the Oval Office today, the president seemed to commit himself to the type of foreign forever war he wants derided. "We're not finished at all," Trump told reporters. "We're not leaving right now," said the report. And Trump further vowed, quote, "to bomb Pickaxe Mountain on the suspicion that it houses part of Iran's nuclear program." There are reports that Israel has been promoting in their, PR or propaganda, whatever you want to call it, efforts, this idea that this mountain that the Farsi name roughly translates into pickaxe, that this mountain is the place where Iran has stashed their nukes or is thinking of stashing their nukes or is building nukes or something. You know, it's kind of amorphous right now. But it keeps getting brought up in right-wing media, and now it's getting brought up on Fox News. It started in Israel. And now Trump is talking about it. So, you know, mentioning it yesterday with the leader of Lebanon. So keep an eye on this. Meanwhile, over in Texas, and I'll tell you about this right after the break, over in Texas, Trumperia is on the move. And Bob Kennedy says, "We got this under control." Right. So we'll discuss that briefly and pick up your calls. So stick around. We'll be right back.
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1: The morbidly rich who bought our government are counting on you to sit this thing out. 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Every day, I connect the dots that they don't want connected. 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But this isn't a lecture. It's a fight. And you're not in it alone. Thousands of us are already here reading, arguing, organizing, and fighting like our children's future depends on it. Because it does. We refuse to be spectators while democracy gets sold off piece by piece. 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No paywall, no catch. Come stand with us and let's take this country back together. That's Hartman Report. Hartman with two N's at the end. HartmanReport.com. Check it out.
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4: 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It's called The Tom Hartman Reader. 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Also, it more clearly identifies the root cause of so many of our social and environmental ills. 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Inspiration, insight, and action. The Tom Hartman Reader. 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

0: 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In Michigan, there's more than 5,000 cases, 102 people hospitalized. Texas has seen 15 people hospitalized. And so Bob Kennedy decided he was going to have to speak to it. And so he told reporters yesterday at a press conference, he said, we have the outbreak under control. We have done forensics, epidemiological forensics, and we have identified the source of the outbreak. We and the companies that are involved have implemented a recall. Now, the sequence here is interesting. The diarrhea, first of all, last year, the Trump administration and Bob Kennedy stopped looking for cyclospora, stopped looking for this, explosive trumparia bug, and lo and behold, it started appearing because they weren't catching it earlier. Right? Then they said, oh, it looks like it's coming from Taylor Farms. Then last Thursday, the CEO of Taylor Farms visited the White House and presumably visited Trump, and this company has donated over $1 million to one of Trump's projects. I believe it was the ballroom. I could be wrong. Maybe it was his inauguration. And over $2.2 million to Republican candidates. And so he goes and visits Trump on Thursday. And on Saturday, the White House announces that, that FDA thing saying that Taylor Farms was responsible, that was a big mistake. It was a false positive. But now I'm reading in, I saw this morning in the Financial Times, that they think that this actually is Taylor Farms and that it's coming out of their operation in Mexico, which has got people saying, well, of course it's the Mexicans. You know, if Trump is going to blame somebody, it's got to be Mexico, right? So anyway, that's what's up. So what's on your mind today? Linda in Arizona. Hey, Linda, what's up?
1: Hi, Tom. Hey, before anything else, in the times that I've called before, I've never let you know how important you are to me and that you taught me much and I depend on you.
0: Well, thank you.
1: But I'd like to comment on your response yesterday about thinking that maybe Biden supported Clarence Thomas.
0: Mm-hmm.
1: He did vote no in the Senate vote. But
0: he did?
1: Afterwards, yes, and at least this is what I have found out, and that's what I had believed all along.
0: Yeah.
1: But people started saying that it was his fault. That's when that started. It was his fault because he was leading the hearing.
0: Yeah, he was the chairman of the Senate Judiciary Committee at the time, as I recall.
1: Right. And he was the one, he was directing the, back and forth between the Republicans and the Democrats.
0: Right.
1: And I can I tell you what I saw?
0: Please.
1: That day, I just happened to be, I was on my way to work, and I happened to catch that start of that hearing.
0: Mm-hmm.
1: And I was so shocked with just that first part of the hearing that for the next days, even at work, I listened to every single moment
0: of
1: that
0: hearing. You're talking about the Anita Hill allegations?
1: Yes, I am.
0: Mm-hmm.
1: And And this was my first knowing of Biden. I'd never even heard of him. So I wasn't that political, even though I thought I was a Democrat, but, you know, it wasn't real important to me. But this is also how I learned. It was the beginning of my understanding the a major difference between the Dems and the Republicans.
0: Yeah.
1: I was so shocked because every single time that it went that, you know, and Biden was leading this, and he was a Democrat, and every single time it went to the Republicans, they were horrible. They were rude. They were degrading to Anita Hill. I was blown away by that.
0: Yeah.
1: And then every time it went back to the Dems, they were respectful, including Biden. They always treated her very respectful. So
0: yeah.
1: there was one Republican, as I recalled, that was a Republican from Utah, senator, that wasn't despicable.
0: Yeah.
1: I didn't know then, but I've been told that it must have been.
0: Yeah.
1: But he wasn't despicable. The rest of them, it was horrible.
0: Yeah.
1: This changed my life.
0: Yeah. I've had her on the program here. She's written a book, you know, about this experience, and we had her on the show maybe 5 years ago about it.
1: I remember that.
0: Yeah.
1: And so anyway, I just wanted to tell you that's, you know, what I believe is that, you know, because she lost, so to speak, her case, that she wasn't really trying to be a winner loser kind of thing. Mm-hmm. But because she lost it, Biden was blamed for that.
0: Yeah, no, I get it. I get it.
1: In my watching of it, I didn't feel so that was the case.
0: But yeah.
1: Anyway, I wanted to just add that.
0: Well, thank you. Thank you for correcting the record, Linda, and for refreshing my memory, because that was 40 years ago. You know, in fact, it was in the neighborhood of 40 years ago. Yeah, thank you very much. Linda, appreciate the call. Steve in New Boston, Michigan. Hey, Steve, what's up?
2: Hey, Tom. I want to give you a new number. There's, as of last night's 11 o'clock local news report, there's 6,571 people here in Michigan now affected, reported with cyclosporosis.
0: Also known as explosive trumparia.
2: Yeah, there you go. Same thing. So let's coin a phrase here that the president likes using, but people are saying, or people are talking, well, people around here are talking about, is it possible maybe that this is an invasion from another country, that they're deliberately sending food over here like that to make us sick?
0: Yeah.
2: Because they know, as we know, the government laid off all the people that we had to protect us from this type of thing.
0: Yeah, yeah.
2: And everyone is very concerned that this not may be just by chance, that it may be by deliberate.
0: Yeah.
2: And it could get worse because, I mean, they could put arsenic or anything in our food, and if no one's checking what's coming in across the border, people here are going to die.
0: Thank you, Elon Musk and Bob Kennedy. Yeah, and the libertarians. Yeah. I'm not a subscriber to that conspiracy theory. I'm assuming that
2: I'm not either. But everyone, you know, my neighbors and family, we're saying, hey, it could be.
0: Yeah. Well, and it reflects very poorly on this whole libertarian ideology, the so-called small government. You know, it's
2: absolutely
0: just crazy. Steve, thanks for sharing that story.
2: Another thing in the news, Tom. The opening of the Gordie Howe Bridge has now been postponed again, because Trump is imposing more tariffs on Canadian goods. Mm. So that bridge is not going to open, and Matty Maroon continue to make more money off the Ambassador Bridge.
0: Oh, jeez.
2: Good for him. But
0: how far back has it been pushed?
2: Please. It's off the table right now until
0: altogether
2: they get this thing straightened out. Yeah.
0: Wow.
2: But please, on your show, please repeat often, who pays for the tariffs?
0: We pay for the tariffs.
2: I spent most of my life working import-export business. I used to handle those documents that showed what was tax collected.
0: I used to, too.
2: Goods.
0: We, you know, back in the 80s, my best friend Jerry Schneiderman and I had this little company. We based his office in New York. It's called Langley St. Clair Instrumentation Systems. We bought the back cover of Byte magazine for a half a year. We were selling, you know, electronic components through the mail. For computers. I mean, this was back in the kind of do-it-yourself computer era, the TRS Model 80 Model 3, you know, and all that kind of stuff. And I went over to Taiwan and to South Korea and Japan and negotiated these deals. And we had to pay tariffs on the imports And there were people who were trying to, at that time, you know, I knew people who were using phony invoices to avoid paying tariffs, where they'd say, you know, they'd pay $50 for an item, and they'd say that they'd tell the federal government they only paid $5. We didn't do that, but I knew that it was a widespread practice, that kind of fraud. And so, yeah, I know exactly who pays the tariffs. It's the companies that are importing them, because I did it.
2: There are so many people here that think that the Chinese are paying, the Canadians are paying. Those are lies. Yeah. Those countries are not paying.
0: They're not paying a penny.
2: We got to drive this home.
0: No, every single penny of it.
2: American people.
0: Every single penny of it. Yeah, that's right. Every single penny of it comes out of our pockets. Steve, thanks for the call. Good talking to you. Yes, indeed. Trumparia, explosive Trumparia marches on. We'll be right back.
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0: Picking up your calls, I'll be right back with more fair and only slightly unbalanced talk.

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0: Hey, thanks so much for sharing our program and for reaching out to our stations and sponsors and letting them know that you're listening. It really means a lot to us. Welcome back. 10 minutes before the hour and or just about. And Magazuma's Revenge, a new name for it. Doug in Portland, Oregon. Hey, Doug, what's on your mind today? 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
1: Hi. Hi, Tom. Glad to talk to you. First of all, I really enjoyed listening to Senator Merkley. He's my senator. I'm here in Portland, and
0: he's a good guy.
1: A great list. I have a question for you about kind of reaching for the what I think are the biggest issues. I care about the same stuff that all of us care about, all these divisive issues that make the news about Iran and Israel and women's rights and the climate and everything else. But I wonder what you would think, or whether it's possible to have a platform or otherwise put the focus on these things that I think on in my mind as I take my walks around Portland and just mull over this little list of getting money out of politics, which of course is Citizens United, getting control of gerrymandering, initiating an upper age limit for Congress people, ranked choice voting, abolishing the electoral college.
0: Yeah, those
1: I wonder whether you think, you know, it's possible to have a platform that get moves away from the front and center issues that we all talk about all the time, and that these things really would allow us to make good change and get rid of this dysfunctional system we find ourselves in.
0: Yeah, that's part of the list that I put together in The Last American President, and I agree with you. And there are, increasingly you're hearing Democrats talking about a platform of basically small-D democratic renewal. And the key elements of that are exactly what you just mentioned, Doug. It's you have the list. And so I agree with you. I think it's a solid one.
1: Do you think it would have a chance of working as a platform that people really vote on and bring and make it front and center in the headlines?
0: I do. The problem is that it's not as, you know, it's not bumper sticker-ish, right? It's not like, you know, build the wall. So Democrats have some messaging work to do on that, and maybe they should be consulting George Lakoff or somebody like him. But I absolutely agree with you, Doug. I think that's brilliant. I got to move along, but thank you, Doug. Appreciate the call. Robert in Phoenix, Arizona. Hey, Robert, what's up?
2: Hey, Tom. First of all, thank you for your attention to democracy. Every day, I know the work you put in, and we love it.
0: Thank you.
2: Listen, the administration, yes, sir. The Trump administration, all the right-wing media, you know, they get their mantras going, they get their talking points going, and right now you know that the talking point is that liberals are communists. Okay, so they have to create a hatred toward us, hate and fear toward us, and I wanted to know, were you aware, did you hear about this event that took place last week at the State Department, which you really want to recommend everybody take a look at? They called it the Ministerial on Resurgence of Political Terrorism.
0: Yeah.
2: Ministerial on Resurgence of Political Terrorism. Are you familiar with it? Did you see the
0: I am not only familiar with it, it's at the core of the article that I published today at HartmanReport.com. Marco Rubio, he had representatives from 66 countries, along with Stephen Miller and Scott Bessent and Linda McMahon sit in front of him. And he said, and I quote, Cuba has infiltrated the highest reaches of the U.S. government, recruited and cultivated generations of American activists, backed an unprecedented wave of left-wing terrorism on American soil, and carried out one of the most durable and damaging foreign...
3: NBC News on KCAA Loma Linda, sponsored by Teamsters Local 1932, protecting the future of working families, Teamsters1932.org.
4: NBC News Radio, I'm Scott Carr. U.S. Central Command says it's launched another wave of strikes against Iranian military targets. Posting the strikes are intended to further degrade Iranian military capabilities used to attack commercial shipping in the Strait of Hormuz. Earlier today, President Trump issued a new warning to Iran, writing on social media, if they shoot a ship in the strait, the U.S. will respond by bombing one bridge or power plant. Tropical storm Bertha is now moving over southern Louisiana. The National Hurricane Center says Bertha is still packing 45-mile-an-hour winds. And tropical storm warnings are still in effect from the Florida-Alabama border to Cameron and New Orleans. Louisiana Governor Jeff Landry says so far, thankfully, the impacts have been minimal.
5: The good news is that the storm is likely not to produce the type of rainfall or wind event that it could have.
4: As the Carolinas and Mid-Atlantic still are under a multi-day flash flood threat. Forecasters say a stalled cold front's drawing moisture from the Gulf and could be fueled by Tropical Storm Bertha. NBC's Aaron McLaughlin reports parts of the eastern U.S. were pounded Tuesday.
6: Fierce winds, rain, and even tornadoes touching down in multiple states. Twin funnel clouds spotted in Kentucky and lightning striking right next to a twister. Homes destroyed.
4: The National Weather Service says a fourth tornado made landfall Tuesday in New Jersey. President Trump is on his way back to Washington, D.C. after a campaign-style speech in Georgia. Speaking at Wheeler High in Marietta, Georgia, Trump touted his administration's progress on affordability and other issues including immigration, Iran, crime, men playing in women's sports, and on the Trump investment accounts for America-born children. The midterms are less than 4 months away now, and Trump also appeared with state Republican candidates for governor and Senate. Scott Carr, NBC News Radio.
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4: The Apollo Gallery at the Louvre Museum in Paris is finally back open to the public 9 months after thieves staged a brazen daylight heist, making off with $102 million worth of crown jewels. As we hear from NBC's Ralph Sanchez, the remaining jewels have not been put back out on display.
9: One of France's greatest national mysteries remains unsolved. Seven of those crown jewels are still missing nearly a year on. French police say they are not giving up. They have arrested four people in connection with the case.
4: News reports in France say two of those arrested told investigators they were paid $22,000 to steal the jewels, which they say they handed over to a shadowy mastermind.
9: They are refusing to name that mastermind, they say, because they are afraid that he could retaliate against their families.
4: According to the French newspaper Le Monde, two of those arrested gave lengthy confessions. The U.S. House has passed a short-term funding bill that'll put off debate over government funding until after the November elections. A continuing resolution was passed Tuesday, keeping the government funded until early December. The U.S. Bureau of Labor Statistics finds more workers ages 55 and older are stepping away from the workforce, especially women.
10: New labor data is showing fewer older women are working or actively looking for work compared to recent years. At the same time, labor force participation among Americans 65 and older has slipped from its 2019 peak as more baby boomers reach retirement age. Economists say the trend could make it harder for employers to fill jobs and replace experienced workers. I'm Monica Nelson.
4: New pictures of the surface of Mars are now available thanks to NASA's Psyche spacecraft. NASA grabbed photos of the Mars surface as Psyche used the planet's gravity to pick up speed and tilt its trajectory on its journey to a metal-rich asteroid. Scott Carr, NBC News Radio.
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14: When the lights go down low and the wolves begin to howl, from somewhere between the paranormal and the abnormal, you're entering into the paranormal.

0: the cold, dark depths of a secret dungeon somewhere deep in the remote Pacific Northwest. I am Jeremy Scott, and welcome to the program that's somewhere between the paranormal and the abnormal. There's a couple of UFO developments that I should mention here before we dive deep into our program tonight. President Trump has announced efforts to allow former government officials and contractors with knowledge of UAP programs to come forward without being restricted by previous non-disclosure agreements. This is new within the last day or so. It may encourage whistleblowers to actually share information that they have been reluctant to do so because they don't have proper assurances, you know, that they might not, they're not going to get in trouble for coming forward with this. So it could bring forth some stuff that's been hidden for quite some time, stuff about alleged UFO programs. It doesn't necessarily mean it's going to automatically be declassified or will even confirm the existence of extraterrestrial technology, but it is a part of the process. And this is the disclosure process that is playing out. Some parts of the disclosure process are better than others. For instance, it really does feel like the All Domain Anomaly Resolution Office is having some problems. I mean, just sticking to timelines and deadlines. They have released a report that was supposed to be, you know, released about 6 months ago. But there was a incident. This has just been released in the past few days. Of a UAP incident off the coast of Virginia involving a large number of unidentified objects. In fact, approximately 100 airborne objects, two suspected unmanned surface systems, which makes it one of the more unusual incidents included in the Pentagon's UAP database at aaro.mil. The office has emphasized that many of the cases in which they have in the database remain unresolved, and that is partially because investigators do not have the critical data needed, such as sensor data, radar tracks, infrared imagery, and other technical details. As we've discussed with the analysts previously, that would be needed to determine exactly what people are seeing in many of these cases. But this report that came out covers sightings through the mid part of 2025, hundreds of cases, and there are a portion which are under review as well because available evidence is insufficient to make a final determination. And then, of course, there are the rest, which are the explained ones. But it's not those that we should focus on. It's the unexplained ones, the anomalies. Because what we really want to know here is not just is the government going to disclose, and when are they going to do it? That may be a losing fight. But the bigger picture might be whether or not there is intelligent life in the universe. And if that intelligent life does exist, extraterrestrial, ultra-terrestrial, whatever the case happens to be, crypto-terrestrial, its thoughts, its perceptions, its awareness. There's no guarantee that it is going to be like ours and that communicating or even recognizing it could be extraordinarily difficult. We had some good conversations on our Facebook page in relation to an article that I had posted, a Parabnormal News article, of a alert that went out in Brazil warning folks that there was going to be this alien invasion. And, of course, the government came out and said, you know, the system in which to alert the masses was breached. And so this was not a real alert. These were not extraterrestrials taking over people's phones. These were not aliens sending out the messages. But then it was brought up some really good points. In fact, that it may actually not be fake at all. Maybe it's just part of the process, and maybe this is their way of trying to get our attention. But you would see, you would think that in today's age, today's day and age that we're living in, you know, we might be closer than ever in which to make contact if we were going to make contact. You know, everything seemingly is on the internet these days. It's connected to something. So that's what intrigues me, perhaps intrigues you, is whether or not we are alone. I mean, if you ask the government, they would deny it. And in reports such as the report that was recently released, but in others released by the same office, the official position is that there's nothing extraterrestrial here. And there's no evidence whatsoever. So how does all of this play into the bigger picture? You know, the real cosmology of the universe that we are living in. We had a most lovely couple joining us last night on the program, and I just want to tell the audience, Sean and Robin will be back on the program next week for the full 2 hours. But we have another lovely couple who is going to be joining us tonight to discuss non-human intelligence, but also getting even deeper into that and talking about some of the ancient traditions and how that factors in. We'll talk with Drs. JJ and Desiree Hertok tonight on the program, Somewhere Between the Paranormal and the Abnormal. I'm Jeremy Scott.
1: Into the Paranormal.
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0: Welcome to the program tonight, friends, and to our guests, J.J. Hertog, Ph.D., Desiree Hertog, Ph.D., social scientists, futurists, anchors, or authors, founders of the Academy for Future Science, which is an international organization. Dr. J.J. Hertog, best known for his book, The Keys of Enoch, and also his public presentations on the UFO phenomenon dating back to 1977. The Hertogs have also written several books together. Speaking of lovely couples, so honored that we could be graced by their presence here tonight. Welcome to the program, both of you.
1: Thank you, Jeremy. It's great to be here.
2: And it was great news to hear that the NDAs, which have been blocking this information from coming forth from individuals, may be released. I know that some of the task force, like Eric Burleson and Tim Burchett and Anna Paulina Luna, have been fighting this in Congress. They've been putting these things through to get the NDAs released, non-disclosure agreements, and they were going to just start doing it on an individual basis. So it sounds like that's the direction it'll go. They think that they have like 50 people ready to come forward as long as they don't lose their jobs, they don't get thrown in jail, and they don't have to, you know, bail themselves out or lose their retirement. So,
0: well, and it's, it's important for people to realize that this is part of the process. I mean, Dr. JJ, you probably understand this more than most because your first presentation on this was 1977. That's almost 50 years ago. So you had to have had an interest previous to that, which, you know, so add a couple of more years on to that. And finally, now we're at this point, which has taken almost, I mean, your entire life.
1: Correct. So we're at a very important point of history where people are coming out of the archives, documents are being released publicly that is shaking up the psychology and sociology of the world at large. And people are beginning to realize that the American government, and particularly the scientists involved in the field of ufology or extraterrestrial studies, or they're called now anomalous objects, have really the upper hand as to how this is going to play out. So we are reaching a point where the information being released shows us that we have a very sophisticated database, it's spelled D-A-T-A, showing that ufology is a science. It's no longer a borderline speculative area of philosophy. We're dealing with things that are going to shake the whole integrity of the human experience.
2: Yes. And what's exciting also is, as your audience, if they listen to you on a regular basis, already knows, is with war.gov/UFO, you've had May 8th releases, May 22nd releases, June 12th releases, and now July 10th releases. So there's over 600, almost 700 documents that are out there. Now, true, they have not said anything about any of the documents, whether they're valid, whether they're not valid. They just say where they're from and they give the reports. But we particularly like some of the NASA sightings that have come forward because we've been following those for a long, long time. We used to know astronaut Gordon Cooper. And in 1951, he was flying one of the Air Force jets on the border between East Germany and West Germany. And they always did this. And the MiGs, the Russian MiGs, were right next to him. And then he looked up, 51. That's before all these, we'll say, maybe government things were in the works. So in 1951, there was a flotilla. And you just mentioned about the, maybe people talk about the flotilla that was off the coast of New Jersey. It's amazing because he saw this flotilla and he knew.
1: So what did they do? Did they lock him up or what?
2: When he reported it, what did they do?
1: They made him an astronaut.
2: So he
1: and I worked together with Sidney Sheldon, the most remarkable American novelist back in the 1990s, in a book called Doomsday Conspiracy. And this is, of course, a novel, but it deals with an actual story of a intelligence officer in Switzerland, American naval officer, who had actual face-to-face contact with an extraterrestrial. So we teamed up to bring this information out. We wanted to emphasize at that time there was also what we call, and you call, ultra-terrestrial intelligence. But the famous novelist Sidney Sheldon said, no, people will get confused if they begin to realize there's too many categories as to who's really on first base.
2: But Sidney, with our suggestion also, it put something in the back of his book about
1: scientists who disappeared.
2: Yeah, and of course, we're seeing some aspects of that now, although I don't think all those scientists listed today necessarily are in the same category, but they're, you know, it's happened before.
1: I've had the privilege of working behind the scenes as an independent scientist, investigator, linguist, and also one who was able to acquire from the Brazilian authorities some metal specimens of alleged objects that had crashed into the Brazilian forest. These were turned over to the authorities here in the United States, but they were technically lost, quote unquote, lost because no one knows where these specimens are, but maybe they'll turn up now with the new disclosures.
0: Well, there is some significance to South America, and I had alluded to the incident earlier about the, you know, the fake, in air quotes, alien invasion alert that took over people's cell phones at like 1:30 in the morning about a month ago in Brazil. But there's a history of UFOs over there, and you were given what, Dr. Hertog?
1: What they claim to be metallurgical specimens to be brought back to the U.S. and given to American specialists and authorities, which I did because at that time I was working with Wendell Stephens, Colonel Wendell Stephens, who was with the U.S. Air Force, who was a specialist in ufology, was interested in what the Brazilians were catching. And I was fortunate to be there back in the 1980s and 70s, where I had the opportunity to actually see documentation showing that there was, and now I'm saying this in careful language, in one of the newspapers, a UFO invasion was taking place in the spring of 1986.
2: Yeah, in fact, of course, he was, BBC actually eventually picked it up, and you can see several lights that were all together, and that's one of the documents.
1: So if you go to the archives of BBC, and a couple of years back, you'll see the actual pictures that I acquired for intelligence officers.
2: And this actually it was connected with Campinas. I think it was the official name for that particular location. It was like over 20 UFOs that were seen. And again, the interesting thing, whether you look at Gordon Cooper or the, we'll call them drones, which they're probably not drones, seen off in New Jersey, you know, they don't just come one at a time, something flying by. In fact, one of the recent releases from the July 10th was from the space shuttle, you know, data, and it only showed one vehicle. But if you go back earlier, there's reports of many, we'll even call them plasma ships.
1: So what's the bottom line? The bottom line is we were being carefully orchestrated to accept the fact we're not alone. Now, it's up to us to come up with the proper psychology, theology, even sociology that would be important for what we will call the post-contact event. This is a terminology that Stephen Bass, who you had on your program, uses a lot, and we're close to Stephen and others. We've been involved with disclosure on very high levels, including what happened in the United States in 1995. In Washington, D.C., where Colonel Scott Jones headed a group with a program called When Cosmic Cultures Meet. John Mack from Harvard University and I was there as major presenters of the contact events in Southern Africa, where children at a school facility were able to see these unusual forms of intelligence. The bottom line is we're getting closer and closer to the real story, and we thank you for your speakers that you've had. You've had some wonderful speakers, including Lynn Buchanan, who we highly respect.
2: And just to say, if someone wants to look at the really the better, which hasn't been released yet, STS, in 1996, it was STS-75. That's where they had this tether. And the tether is like this electromagnetic, we'll say, cable that they thought they could pick up certain ionizations with. They lost it and went away from them. And so as it was going away, they filmed all these unique shapes going in all different directions, not just a whole, you know, one or two going this way.
0: We got to pause. Doctors JJ and Desiree Hertog are with us tonight. Hertog.com, their website, and we'll have it linked up as well up in the show section at the new ParanormalRadio.com. I'm Jeremy Scott.

Considered by most, optimized curcumin is one of the few bioavailable and highly absorbable curcumin products on the market. 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Since most chronic diseases have inflammation, our optimized curcumin seems to be a perfect addition to any nutritional program. 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The Mayo Clinic found that curcumin can decrease swelling and inflammation has

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11: Paranormal News, I'm George Henry. NASA is preparing to start a fire on the moon in a first-of-its-kind experiment aimed at making future lunar missions safer. The test is part of NASA's long-term plan to establish a sustained human presence near the moon's south pole through the Artemis program. Scientists want to learn how flames behave in the moon's low-gravity environment, where materials that appear safe on Earth may burn differently. The experiment could help engineers design safer habitats, spacecraft, and emergency response procedures for astronauts living and working on the lunar surface. Researchers say understanding how fire spreads in reduced gravity is essential as NASA shifts to building long-term infrastructure on the moon. Hear Paranormal News every hour on Into the Paranormal.

0: alone?
1: Into the paranormal at 503-389-3131 from somewhere between the paranormal and the abnormal. Here's Jeremy Scott.
2: We are with the doctors JJ and Desiree Hertog tonight on the program. Desiree, continue what you were saying right before the break.
3: Well, I think we were talking about what was seen in Brazil and what the unique things that are really starting to come out. The one I was mentioning about Brazil was actually in 1986, where there was 21 OVNIs, is what they call them, O-V-N-I, if you want to look at that, that was seen over the area of Campinas. But what I was also mentioning is similar time that STS-75 showed the release of this
4: tether
3: that was, it was an electromagnetic kind of tether. Was supposed to figure out how to, you just talked about fires on the moon, or at least the news did.
2: Wild.
3: In actuality, of course, this was a tether. It was supposed to be activated and see how it functioned in the ionosphere. And for some reason, the tether just kind of took off and left. And as NASA, as the people in the STS-75 was filming it, basically what happened in all of that is that there's all these objects going around. And really, some of them look like plasma. Now, of course, that's a very popular term right now.
2: I just want to interrupt the show and get this quick safety announcement out there, because it's reached the point where I can now see some activity outside my window. In regards to the weather, we had 100 degrees today, and in the last hour, the temperature has dropped 20 degrees, and so we're at 80 degrees right now, and it has been intense thunder for about as long as we've been on the air now, and now we have some torrential rain right now, which is what caught my attention on the window. So I really am sorry about interrupting, but I just want to get that out here in case, for some reason, you know, we lose contact. If that is the case, I think we have a backup plan in place. But I just wanted to let everybody know that. So please continue now. Sorry.
3: No, that was I sympathize.
4: Well, it shows that
3: you.
4: NASA authorities had filmed documents. A very unusual phenomena. And astronaut Gordon Cooper told me one time that the ETs are as thick as fleas under some circumstances. And so the mission control people at NASA were flabbergasted when they saw hundreds of these small, what we will call plasma ships, suddenly appear around the tether. Now, that's just one small example of thousands of documents that I have been privileged to work with the Brazilian authorities, the Mexican authorities, even those in South Africa, who claim that there have been visitations that have increased over the last four decades, and particularly around military facilities, and we will call nuclear facilities. The ETs in general seem to be concerned about our technical drift towards self-destruction and our present scenario in Iran. That is to say, weapons of mass destruction being an object of concern would suggest that perhaps our positive ET friends might want to show themselves more openly to the military and political authorities. This has to be determined, of course, but this is why your program, Jeremy, is so important, is to look at the back engineering of what has been going on for more than 80 years, what Stephen Bassett would call really the disclosure program,
3: yeah.
4: And what has been kept really behind the scenes for reasons,
2: the truth embargo.
4: Psychological.
3: Right. Exactly. So this is what's going on. You know, I have to say, when we mentioned, you know, if you looked at Disclosure Day, I'm not sure most of your audience, you know, we do recommend people seeing it, even though it's not super educational. Your program's better than Disclosure Day,
2: if I can say that, appreciate
3: the information that comes out of it. But in general, of course, like there was this buildup of military forces. And then with the ET disclosure, the idea in a certain sense that Steve put into that was to neutralize the need for war, you know, that we actually see ourselves as one. And, you know, there was the whole affair that took place at one of the Royal Air Force bases. It was a joint base with U.S. and Britain. And supposedly all the nuclear missiles in their silos actually were neutralized by lights that appeared over a three-day period. So that's just one thing. Of course, Malmstrom Air Force Base with Salus as well had the same issue. So it's an interesting scenario that we're starting to see. They are watching us. We don't feel they're all good. That's one of the things we'll get into probably later in the show. Who are they? Why are they here? And it's not they. It's them and them and them and them, as Lynn Buchanan says. You know, there's myriads of different intelligences that are out there.
4: So you can understand why our government authorities and scientists have been somewhat reluctant to spell out a formula like the Drake equation for star evolution, because there's so many different categories that are being involved with disclosure. So we have been able to look at the grassroots studies of the indigenous Indians, peoples in Brazil and their contact story. We've been able to work also with ex-astronauts and with EFSO in outer space, prohibited to say publicly. We've also been able to work with the archaeological evidences of what we found in Egypt underneath the pyramid as a result of my contact experience in 1973, when I was shown mental scenarios of lost history that would help us map together where our evolution is going in terms of past, present, and future. So there's tremendous implications here for all aspects of life. As the late psychic
3: Ingo Swann
4: said, when the extraterrestrials will show themselves, everything will change across the board of knowledge from A to Z.
3: And we were recently on our program with Jaime Maussan, who's a good friend of ours from Mexico, and he was pointing out that airports were closing down because of these drone sightings. And, of course, in Japan, in Denmark, in also Berlin and many other places last year. And he said, you know, this is probably building to the point of where the government is going to be forced to come out and start disclosing some of this, because it's almost like they're saying, hey, we're going to come here if you don't start talking about us.
4: So what's the bottom line here? A multidimensional matrix. A little information here is not sufficient. A little information there is not sufficient. We have to have a consortium of experts in at least 12 different fields putting forth evidence to show that the whole frontier of civilization is going to change.
2: How many different fields?
4: At least 12.
2: And what would those be?
4: Well, we're dealing with the archaeological records of ancient civilizations, more specifically what we found in Egypt underneath the pyramids, the tomb of Osiris in 1997, structures off the coast of Japan and Taiwan in 1996. We're looking at the sociological implications that the natives, the Hopis, the Shivantes, Kogis in South America are telling us that Mother Earth is being destroyed, and if we do not change our pathways and our scientific directions, there will be a tremendous nemesis that will visit Mother Earth. So we have environmental, archaeological, sociological implications we can build upon, and then we have the biological specimens that is a new subject that will be coming out with three volumes probably sometime later this year.
2: Hold that thought. We'll be back with the Hertox in a moment.
1: Into the paranormal.
0: Considered by most, optimized curcumin is one of the few bioavailable and highly absorbable curcumin products on the market. Hi, I'm Dr. Mitch. Since most chronic diseases have inflammation, our optimized curcumin seems to be a perfect addition to any nutritional program. It makes sense to me that preventing or reducing inflammation is a key component to our overall health. The Mayo Clinic found that curcumin can decrease swelling and inflammation, has antioxidant properties, and research suggests that curcumin can prevent cancer, or at least slow the spread of cancer, and in many instances make chemotherapy more effective. It protects our healthy cells even from radiation. TotalWellness.com, where we help you to look good, feel good, and enjoy total wellness.
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6: Okay.
5: Call now.
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5: Nice job.
6: Thanks.

0: The implications of a disclosure. Doctors JJ and Desiree Hertok are my guests tonight on the program. Website keysofenoch.org, where you can learn more. So, have you arrived at the conclusion that whatever out there is not human?
1: Well, of course, everyone's talking about non-human intelligence. And Eric Davis, you know, at one of the recent meetings that they had together, we'll say part of the disclosure
2: with
1: information.
2: Paulina.
1: Luna said that there's four types, and we agree with this. In fact, there's a book we would recommend called Extraterrestrial Species Almanac. Dr. Hertak's mentioned in one of the chapters. And we're both on the film that was made of the movie, of course, and it outlines 81 different extraterrestrial species. That's a lot of people. I mean, can you even name 81 people? You know, it's a lot. So, but this was taken from the MUFON files of people who have had sightings. But in addition to that, what Eric Davis said is there's four general types, because we got to pull them together. Otherwise, it's chaotic. And one is...
0: Yeah, and Hal Putoff's been saying stuff about that recently, too, and others.
1: Right. So the reptilians, the insectoids, which include the praying mantis types, then there's the grays and the Nordics. And so when you're saying the different types, I mean, we would be classified in with the Nordics. And we actually feel, and this might be hard for some of your audience, but not all of it, that we did not exclusively evolve on this planet, that you would go to other places like Arcturus or Sirius or even the Pleiades, and you find similar, maybe not exact genetics, but similar genetic codings in these species that are there.
2: And what's interesting, Jeremy, is back in 1995, Dr. John Mack and I in Washington, D.C., gave actual examples from our film work in Africa of these four categories, and that's in the proceedings, that's available. Also, when we had the citizens' hearing in Washington, D.C. in 2013 with Stephen Bassett, we had the opportunity to have speakers from the Brazilian authorities, including H.H. Averdi, and those films are available, and they recognized the field research that I personally did with some of the indigenous people, actually seeing pictures of the actual specimens before they were taken into military sequestration.
1: Yeah, and the Brazilian, like the Varginha case, which is what they were mostly talking about, and which Jamie Foxx has done on Moment of Contact, really talks about the grays.
2: So this is quite shocking. I mean, to have 80-plus species suddenly in our doorstep, all wanting to be part of what he will call the human experience.
1: But not even the same agendas. And that's,
2: I mean, what theology is going to accept this as ecumenical theology? Protestant, Catholic, and as you recently had on your program, some of the evangelical scholars, thinkers, whom I admire, are beginning to look at the consequences of what this means in terms of the ethical fabric of life and who is on first base. Did the ETs create us, or did divine source create us?
0: Yeah, and they've been sequestered, right? And
2: right.
0: And basically, it is an edict of how to treat this subject in their congregations, and then that would spread to other congregations worldwide.
2: Absolutely. So we've been part of the back conversations with scholars such as Danny Sheehan, also Dr.
1: Jesuit background.
2: Dr.
1: Yes.
2: Ted Peters, a Lutheran scholar at the University of California, Graduate Theological Union, others of different backgrounds. My interest would be more of the charismatic, the Pentecostal, where people have actual energy experiences that they can explain in great detail with sufficient understandings of healing powers or paranormal powers as a consequence of the contact story.
1: But I want to say one thing in terms of getting into this topic. We actually did a little podcast with James Fox regarding the Brazilian case, because we had gotten very close to Roger Lear, who used to be the guy that would analyze the implants. And he went down to Varginha right after the case was even known, and he talked to the doctors there. And one of the doctors actually was trying to help this alien intelligence that was alive temporarily at that point. And he explained that the alien was trying to actually heal himself, but he gave mental communication to the doctor. And what that communication was is, oh, it's so sad. You humans don't know who you really are. That was the communique.
2: Quite shocking, to say the least.
0: Yeah.
2: So Roger Lear was there. I had the opportunity to be in Brazil, not specifically there at Varginha, but after the military had screened off the whole area. And I had evidence, and this was later discussed with the Brazilian authorities in a publication called The Stoe, of how the specimens were taken by truck down to the area of Campinas, which is the university area and military
1: hospital,
2: with underground police facilities where the bodies were kept before they were shipped out of Brazil. So we have tangible evidence that I believe will be coming out of worldwide disclosure, showing that we have both good as well as trickster intelligences that are interested more in our soul, our consciousness, our sense of life, the spark of which makes humanity so unique.
1: And he also had the opportunity to talk to Dan Bursch, who I believe he truly worked as a microbiologist
2: at Area 51.
1: And he supposedly had direct contact with one of the aliens there, who literally looked him in the face, gave him all the information about his civilization, and then showed where they have problems. You know, there's a lot of stuff with abductions. And years ago, we used to think, oh, they're trying to help us to get off the planet or get our seat out there. But the more and more you analyze some of these abduction phenomena, as well as cattle mutilation, which are still taking place, basically what you find is that they need us. In some cases, we don't need them. That's a book a friend of ours named Virgil Armstrong wrote, because the point is that this alien with Dan Bursch said he had neuropathy because they cloned themselves so much. They wanted some of, well, him as a microbiologist to help them give us some of the, you know, maybe the enzymes, the ATP, whatever it is, to help them evolve and be better, because they had kind of ruined their civilization.
2: So are we guinea pigs? Are we guinea pigs by extraterrestrials who might be called poachers, those who see us as animals in a game reserve? And these are questions that have to be entertained and looked at very carefully. I believe in our work with ancient texts, ancient biblical literature, ancient texts from Egypt to Coptic sources, that the ancients, as well as the indigenous, use certain mantras or expressions for protection. This is illustrated in the New Testament by sacred words or expressions.
1: Right, and Anna Paulina Lunan, one of the actual the
2: investigators.
1: Well, the Congress gathering with Lou Elizondo, a congressional hearing, the official congressional hearing, she actually said, how come, and some of your other speakers have talked about this, how come when people use the name Jesus or Jesus Christ that they disappear? Because there's so many different levels of intelligence. That's one of the things. Some of them actually would probably come and say, hey, great, keep yelling, saying that name. We want to help you. We want to work with you.
2: So this is the uncomfortable side. This is the uncomfortable psychological side of some of these situations, which is why Anna Paulina Luna uses the Ethiopic text of the ancient text of Enoch that spoke of contact with other worlds that resulted in hybrids. And we find this in the Christian and the Jewish Bible, chapter 6 of Genesis, the Bereshit Bara, as it's called in Hebrew, where the, shall we say, not so nice angelic experimenters took advantage of human naivety. Are we going into a similar scenario? These are questions, of course, that will require another conversation with you, Jeremy, to go into the real details of the hundreds of specimens from all over the world that suggest that some of our visitors are not as beautiful as members of the human race.
1: But some of them are. So that's the whole complexity that I hope that even the Christian religions, the Jewish, the Muslims, the Buddhist, and the Sanskrit all can understand.
2: And the Hindu.
1: And the Hindu, yes, can understand the fact is that there's a multiplicity of agendas, a multiplicity of species that are there in the universe, and we are simply graduating, and it's a positive thing, I think, to understand that we are not alone and that we will be in the midst of all these different levels of intelligence.
0: All right, we are at a pause at the top of the hour here, but we'll continue our conversation on Into the Paranormal. I'm Jeremy Scott with Drs. JJ and Desiree Hertok right after this.
3: 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Into the Paranormal is free on all the top podcast apps.

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2: Considered by most, optimized curcumin is one of the few bioavailable and highly absorbable curcumin products on the market. Hi, I'm Dr. Mitch. Since most chronic diseases have inflammation, our optimized curcumin seems to be a perfect addition to any nutritional program. It makes sense to me that preventing or reducing inflammation is a key component to our overall health. The Mayo Clinic found that curcumin can decrease swelling and inflammation, has antioxidant properties, and research suggests that curcumin can prevent cancer, or at least slow the spread of cancer, and in many instances make chemotherapy more effective. It protects our healthy cells even from radiation. 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
3: Hey, this is Brant along with Sherry here. And so you hear me doing these spots for MediShare, and Sherry actually helps me with them. 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Like, yeah. For real, I actually do. I'm not just saying stuff. Family, friends ask me about it. I'm like, yes, you should look into this. It's really a great option for a lot of people.
4: That's what I tell people. My experience has been, MediShare has been fantastic for me.
3: Yeah.
4: It's so different from health insurance in a lot of great ways, honestly.
3: 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It's the same reaction. They're very, very happy with it, and it gives them peace of mind and saves them a lot of money.
4: I would tell people, look into it.
3: Yep. So really, for reals, if you want to talk to them, they're great to talk to. 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So you do the phone number. I'm actually tired of doing all the phone numbers.
4: Yeah. Okay.
3: Call now.
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6: NBC News Radio, I'm Scott Carr. U.S. Central Command says it's launched another wave of strikes against Iranian military targets. Posting the strikes are intended to further degrade Iranian military capabilities used to attack commercial shipping in the Strait of Hormuz. Earlier today, President Trump issued a new warning to Iran, writing on social media, if they shoot a ship in the Strait, the U.S. will respond by bombing one bridge or power plant. Tropical storm Bertha is now moving over southern Louisiana. The National Hurricane Center says Bertha is still packing 45-mile-an-hour winds. And tropical storm warnings are still in effect from the Florida-Alabama border to Cameron and New Orleans. Louisiana Governor Jeff Landry says so far, thankfully, the impacts have been minimal.
7: The good news is that the storm is likely not to produce the type of rainfall or wind event that it could have.
6: As the Carolinas and Mid-Atlantic still are under a multi-day flash flood threat. Forecasters say a stalled cold front's drawing moisture from the Gulf and could be fueled by Tropical Storm Bertha. NBC's Aaron McLaughlin reports parts of the eastern U.S. were pounded Tuesday.
8: Fierce winds, rain, and even tornadoes touching down in multiple states. Twin funnel clouds spotted in Kentucky and lightning striking right next to a twister. Homes destroyed.
6: The National Weather Service says a fourth tornado made landfall Tuesday in New Jersey. President Trump is on his way back to Washington, D.C. after a campaign-style speech in Georgia. Speaking at Wheeler High in Marietta, Georgia, Trump touted his administration's progress on affordability and other issues including immigration, Iran, crime, men playing in women's sports, and on the Trump investment accounts for America-born children. The midterms are less than 4 months away now, and Trump also appeared with state Republican candidates for governor and Senate. Scott Carr, NBC News Radio.
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6: The Apollo Gallery at the Louvre Museum in Paris is finally back open to the public 9 months after thieves staged a brazen daylight heist, making off with $102 million worth of crown jewels. As we hear from NBC's Raf Sanchez, the remaining jewels have not been put back out on display.
11: One of France's greatest national mysteries remains unsolved. Seven of those crown jewels are still missing nearly a year on. French police say they are not giving up. They have arrested four people in connection with the case.
6: News reports in France say two of those arrested told investigators they were paid $22,000 to steal the jewels, which they say they handed over to a shadowy mastermind.
11: They are refusing to name that mastermind, they say, because they are afraid that he could retaliate against their families.
6: According to the French newspaper Le Monde, two of those arrested gave lengthy confessions. The U.S. House has passed a short-term funding bill that'll put off debate over government funding until after the November elections. A continuing resolution was passed Tuesday, keeping the government funded until early December. The U.S. Bureau of Labor Statistics finds more workers ages 55 and older are stepping away from the workforce, especially women.
12: New labor data is showing fewer older women are working or actively looking for work compared to recent years. At the same time, labor force participation among Americans 65 and older has slipped from its 2019 peak as more baby boomers reach retirement age. Economists say the trend could make it harder for employers to fill jobs and replace experienced workers. I'm Monica Nelson.
6: New pictures of the surface of Mars are now available thanks to NASA's Psyche spacecraft. NASA grabbed photos of the Mars surface as Psyche used the planet's gravity to pick up speed and tilt its trajectory on its journey to a metal-rich asteroid. Scott Carr, NBC News Radio.
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0: discuss the subjects that defy explanation. Into the Paranormal.
1: Jeremy Scott and our guest tonight on the program, Drs. JJ and Desiree Hertok, social scientists, futurist authors, founders of the Academy for Future Science, keysofenoch.org, Hertok.com, the websites where you can follow their work. Rewinding to the end of the last hour, talk about different species. I heard in the range of 80 or so, I might recall, and then talking about the different agendas. So, different species, different agenda, perhaps.
2: Correct.
3: Correct. The basic question is, who's on first base? Who's behind the manipulated traditions in all major governments not coming forth and putting their cards on the table? There's a lot of critics of the United States, but look at Russia, look at China, look at all the other countries that have been playing the same game.
2: Well, we say there's three reasons for non-disclosure. And one is that they've been covering it up for a long time. Two is the technology they've gotten from it, and they have gotten from it some technology. But three is the complication of it, that it's not just one guy who happens to come by occasionally and, you know, wants to say hello. There are different species for different things. As I said, some are anti-nuclear, like the Bentwaters case. If someone hadn't seen that, please go look at the Bentwaters case. Actually, documentaries have been made from that, I think, History
1: Channel. Rendlesham Forest.
2: Rendlesham Forest, yeah. Bentwaters. Yeah, so not only did they see unique writings, but according to Larry Warren, actually there was secret nuclear missiles in there. And they saw lights on top of that, and they all, you know, went neutral. So, and that also, of course, helped in Malmstrom Air Force Base, too.
3: United States.
2: Yeah, so there's, you know, that's just one aspect. So those are those who are trying to help us, and even probably giving us some technology.
3: So as we push the envelope, what we're looking for is a cosmology of consciousness, because we're dealing with situations that deal with the whole evolutionary fiber of life itself.
2: But what we'd like to say, and this is one thing that we come up with as part of the Keys of Enoch and our work, is the fact of who are they in the universe? I mean, that's like a big question. And we consider extraterrestrials, I was hinting at that before the break, similar on a same playing field as us. And you might think that's weird because obviously maybe they're thousands of years more technologically advanced, but does that mean anything?
3: They're still in the same human/humanoid form that breaks down.
2: And they're still in the same, more importantly, dualistic system where there's good and bad and where we have to make choices. And some of them are positive, some of them are negative, and some of them are like, they don't care. They're in between just doing their own thing. And they'll bother you if they want to, or if they don't, they don't.
3: So who writes the cosmic law? Who is the management behind the scenes? Is it the ultra-terrestrials? The ultra-celestials? I mean, there's many, the meta-terrestrials, there's at least 10 different categories that we illustrate in our books that look at the historic perspective of the movements of thought, but also more the recent evidences coming from government authorities or insiders that have had proper training in philology, linguistics, science, and observation. Because it's not simply the nuts and bolts, it's the whole idea of the creator behind the scenes. Is there a group who have created us that we're going to bow down to as the no-gods, the N-E-O, the neo-gods? Or are there, shall we say, forces that are in alignment with the great biblical traditions of the Elohim, the B'nai Elohim, the sons of God, the sons of light, the B'nai Or? So we are in a wake-up call moment, bringing theology, science, and cosmology together.
2: So who are we really, I guess, is the real question. And we place ourselves actually kind of superior on some levels. And there's books written not by us, but by others that talk about that the gray aliens want our souls, that some of them are like containers. And even Whitley Strieber, in a private conversation, but I think he said this publicly as well, is that the alien on the cover of Communion, which is his book, she makes, it's a she makes gray bodies so that she can project her mind into them and send them to different places around the universe, and she can experience what they're experiencing. That's just one aspect. We feel that actually we were, if you go back to the Bible, and we actually do, if you go to Book of Genesis, we were energies of light tending to the gardens of creation.
3: Before the physical creation.
2: Before the fall. And when we fell, what does it say in the Bible? We had to put on garments of skin. So why does it say that? I mean, if we weren't born with garments of skin, why does it say God had to make us garments of skin? So these are all...
3: What we're saying is behind the textual narrative of our scriptures, there is a Bible within a Bible of mathematics, of physics, of music that's very profound. And putting all of this together, we have an understanding that there is a continuum of consciousness that connects with the paranormal, the paraphysical, the New Testament language with the gifts of the Holy Spirit. So this has been our work to bring the spiritual and scientific together by going to the original source codes, using linguistic analysis, and also working with those who have had the opportunity to look at the new evidence and come to a conclusion that there's a rivalry for the human soul, the human experience. Now, that being said, where do we go from here? We have to go to the experts.
2: We have to go to our next break pretty soon, but still, it's kind of interesting.
3: But we have to go to God's Word as a resource that we have eternal life, that we are one embodiment of many that come through the divine Adam Kadmon, the ancient Hebraic expression of the divine celestial image out of which the human race is a subcategory.
1: Yeah, because that's one of the parts you want to discuss tonight is some of this ancient wisdom.
3: Correct. Absolutely. Why? Because it's been curtailed, overlooked, marginalized down through the time.
2: And that the ancients, like the Egyptians, they showed beings that actually had elongated skulls. I don't think that they got there just by, you know, wrapping their heads. And you find them also in Peru, if you believe the mummies that have recently been
3: found. We've come up with actual evidence in our work with ground penetrating radar. We've been able to find the evidence of giants. The mega anthropos, or the giant as it's referred to in the Bible by some of your speakers, that was 25 to 27 feet high. And this has been on display in Switzerland at what is called the former facilities of Erich von Däniken, now called the Jungfrau Park facility. And those of you who are traveling might want to go to Switzerland, look at the evidence that has been examined by physiologists, anthropologists, and those who have had the background to look at the scenes of new information.
1: Different traditions, different parts of the country or of the world would describe something a little different, but somewhat similar.
2: Right. Well, if you look even at one of the places that Dr. Chack visited and we did too together as the underwater structures off of Yanaguni,
3: Japan.
2: In Japan. So you can see that there have been previous civilizations that have sunken under the water. I would say basically the water levels rose, which we're kind of experiencing in some cases nowadays as well, but that there clearly were giants. So basically this is something written in the ancient Book of Enoch. And why did these intelligences come here, have relations with the daughters like us, of mostly the women, and created giants? Why did they care? What was unique about us to do that? And it got so bad on this planet that we're told the archangels, which have nothing to do with these extraterrestrials, as far as I'm concerned, in many cases, unless they're good guys.
1: Sounds like a spiritual war.
2: Yeah, that exists. But basically, they had to cause the flood.
1: Be right back.
0: Into the paranormal.
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0: I'm Jeremy Scott, somewhere between the paranormal and the abnormal. You can go to paranormalradio.com to catch the entire conversation if you have to come and go. We're talking with Drs. JJ and Desiree Hertog tonight on the program. Thank you so much for being here, both of you.
1: It's always
2: a
1: pleasure.
2: Great.
1: So we were talking about the ancient Book of Enoch, if that's still of interest, that basically what happened is then the archangel saw how bad this planet had been destroyed by the giants, supposedly that we spawned from alien intelligence or from what's called the sons of God. And basically then they caused the flood. But what did the flood really do? I mean, of course, it sunk cities in different parts of the world. But basically, in our opinion, it got us back to our original genetic code, because that genetic code had been changed. Now, one of the interesting things that Dr. Hertog writes about it in The Keys of Enoch, which has become a popular topic among other New Agers, is that he wrote about this in 73, is that there's actually a certain code from divine codes that are coded within our DNA, and specifically certain vibrations of what we would call the Yod, He, Vod, He, which is connected with a divine name. So why is this interesting? Because that name, which is supposedly one of the ancient names of God, actually is three letters in four places. So when you look at our, we'll say, nucleobases, they have four and they only use three. So basically there's a connection between this. This is what Dr. Jack wrote, and it's becoming more and more popular.
2: The divine name that was used in the Old and New Testament for miracles. Essentially, it's bioacoustical physics, that before man was created, there was an energy in the universe that could shape and self-assemble the biological building blocks we call carbon, oxygen, hydrogen, and nitrogen. And those four basic building blocks connect with the four letters of God's divine name.
1: But also, if we were part of a higher vibrational frequency and had to take on garments of skin, we kept the coding from that reality in our physical system. And that's basically what we feel happened. And then for those of you that have listened to some of your Christian preachers, we've seen the cloth of Turin. This is a cloth that has a figure of Christ on it. We've seen it physically twice. It's not always available out. It's usually kept in the back. But basically, it seems that what this is showing us, if it's true, and we do believe it's true, that Christ went from a matter body back into a light body. So basically what we're talking about in terms of higher heavens, or what we call the ultra-terrestrials, to make a difference from the extraterrestrials, is that those are those in light energy, where extraterrestrials, for the most part, are in physical realities, third dimension, fourth dimension, maybe fifth dimension. Even we can function, according to some scientists, up to the eighth dimension in our minds. But basically, there are beings that are way beyond that. And the ancients, the Hebrews, talk about seven heavens. And even in the New Testament, Paul was taken to the third heaven. So you have this whole scenario.
2: There's a background cosmology to Scripture.
1: Or the house of many mansions, right?
2: The figure that Jesus used in the New Testament, describing the multiple realms. So ultimately, we are at a stage of education of the soul, or the higher mind, to determine whether or not we're going to work with the local gods or be connected with divine source, creator, as represented by the great theologians, thinkers, and prophets that represent the movements of thought, the Western civilization. That's what is at stake, is whether we go with a pure materialistic view of the cosmic visitors, or we go with a spiritual, psychological understanding that we have cosmic family that will help us in the divine intervention story. Now, we could be far off on this, but the evidence that I have shared with certain government scientists throughout the world has been rather consistent. We have found the ancient civilizations, even the footprints of the giants. We've documented this at world conferences. We worked behind the scenes with top people in military intelligence. Again, verifying the fact that we have evidence that speaks volumes. And finally, we have now what I wrote about in 1973, or 50 plus years ago, that events in the Middle East will require some type of divine or cosmic intervention, because the human race, unfortunately, is going with the way of a technological stride towards self-destruction.
1: So when we have to realize when we chose working with the trees of creation from Genesis, we chose to come into a dualistic system, into good and evil, right? So everything and every moment becomes a moment of choice. We're really not prepared for the system. That's why we were warned not to come here. But every intelligence that's in this system, it's not like it's only this consciousness. And I think that's so important that people realize, you know, a lot of the cosmology that you've been taught in, we'll say in Sunday school, not even in churches, but in Sunday school, is that you got God and he's watching this planet, and then you got hell. And that's all there is. And God is only watching this one planet. Well, we don't think that's really true from Dr. Hertak's own experience. It seems that there's a much vaster universe. So you do have God. He's still there. You have Christ. He's still there. You have other beings that are saints and sages. They're still there. But there are many different levels and covering not just this world, although this world is important, but many different worlds and realms as well.
2: Subject to the Nephilim, or the experimenters, in biblical language, the fallen angels, those who violated the genetic code and experimented and created hybrids. For which reason we have these legends from the Far East to the Near East to the New World, that there were a series of floods that wiped out their different experiments. So are we at that stage? The evidence suggests that we are at a stage of repetition of the story of flood, the New Achaean experience of cosmic manipulation of the human genetic code, and through the wake-up call of the Christ nature of humanity to realize that we are doomed to perfection if we take the higher path.
1: Now, not every extraterrestrial, of course, is a hybrid. There's different species, as we said, the four main categories. I'll repeat them again. It's the Nordics that we are a part of. It's the grays, it's the reptilians, and the insectoids.
2: It goes far beyond this into the robotic forms and the adaptions of all the...
0: But then are there different levels to that?
2: Absolutely.
1: Well, different levels, yes. But basically, we still classify them as local consciousness, as having this good and bad realm that we're living in. It's the same consciousness reality that we're part of. And in fact, our consciousness reality, as the Vargina alien told the doctor, is much more superior. We've just been dumbed down and we're starting to grow out of that and realize our own potential. So that's the real positiveness about even contact with other realms.
2: So we're talking about this rather in general language, but for those in the audience listening to us, we have actual textbooks that we have written. One is called Mind Dynamics in Space and Time with physicists at Stanford Research Institute in California, with the primary think tank on the West Coast that deals with the studies that were subsidized by the American government over 20 years showing mind over matter.
1: And remote viewing. So if anyone's seen Disclosure Day, I again recommend it because it shows the power of the mind. Now, it showed negative things. And of course, there are those negative scenarios, but it also showed positive. Remember the woman, she even could see and know where the young man was.
2: The power of discernment.
1: Yeah, by just the power of the mind.
2: And so in New Testament language, this would be called the gifts of the Holy Spirit being restored or being poured out. Both in the Old Testament book of Joel and New Testament book of the Acts of the Apostles, we are told that the Holy Spirit, the Spirit of truth, the Hebrew word, Ruach Emet, will be poured out at the end of time. We believe the nuances of New Testament terminology includes the higher gifts of positive psychology, higher theology of discernment, and higher anthropology of knowing our cosmic identity, so we're not lost in the cosmic soup. This is why, again, we've worked with the top scientists worldwide. You can find this also in the Coptic text called Pistis Sophia, a five-volume study of the Christian Gnostics as opposed to the heretical that did not bow down to these strange gods.
1: And Epistle Sophia, this Coptic text, which we did a commentary on, available for anyone, it actually talks about what's in the heavens, the many levels of the heavens, and how we can get beyond the local levels.
0: All right, we got to pause. We'll be right back after the news with George Henry to continue our conversation with Drs. J.J. and Desiree Hertak tonight on Into the Paranormal. I'm Jeremy Scott.

0: Considered by most, optimized curcumin is one of the few bioavailable and highly absorbable curcumin products on the market. Hi, I'm Dr. Mitch. Since most chronic diseases have inflammation, our optimized curcumin seems to be a perfect addition to any nutritional program. It makes sense to me that preventing or reducing inflammation is a key component to our overall health. The Mayo Clinic found that curcumin can decrease swelling and inflammation, has antioxidant properties, and research suggests that curcumin can prevent cancer, or at least slow the spread of cancer, and in many instances make chemotherapy more effective. It protects our healthy cells even from radiation. TotalWellness.com, where we help you to look good, feel good, and enjoy total wellness.
1: I'm Andrew Saul, Commissioner of Social Security. I'm here to warn you about telephone scammers pretending to be government employees. Some of these scammers may say threatening things like you will be arrested if you don't make

0: the Inspector General at oig.ssa.gov. 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
1: Hi, everybody. I'm Jack Hanna. Since I was a boy growing up on a farm in Tennessee, I've been fascinated with animals. I'm not only in awe of their beauty and kindness, but also their tireless work ethic. Just look at the birds, who gather supplies to build nests, or Swiss foxes, who work hard to provide for their young, or penguins, who travel up to 500 miles to secure food for their families, or bush babies, whose impressive jump allows them to navigate the trees in the wild in search of fruit. 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
11: Paranormal News, I'm George Henry. Astronomers may have discovered the first known exosatellite, an object that blurs the line between a moon and planet, using the European Southern Observatory's Very Large Telescope in Chile. Researchers identified a giant gas world orbiting a brown dwarf in a star system about 73 light years from Earth. Brown dwarfs are often called failed stars because they are massive enough to sustain nuclear fusion like normal stars. The newly found object is large enough to qualify as a planet, but because it orbits a brown dwarf, which itself orbits a star, scientists say it's difficult to determine whether it should be classified as a planet or moon. So they're calling it an exosatellite, marking the first confirmed discovery of its kind. Hear Paranormal News every hour on Into the Paranormal.
12: Non-human intelligence exists. Non-human intelligence has been interacting with humanity. This interaction is not new, and it's been ongoing. And there are unelected people in the government that are aware of that.
13: I would couch it as non-human intelligence, you know, NHI.
14: Non-human, exotic origin. Vehicles that have either landed or crashed.
15: Non-human technology.
16: It was not human. It was not human.
17: Not human.

0: I'm Jeremy Scott. 503-389-3131. 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And that's where you can get links to all of the guests. We're really lucky to talk with smart people each and every night on the program and bring them to you across the airwaves. Tonight, we're doing so with Drs. J.J. and Desiree Hertok, founders of the Academy for Future Science. We were alluding to a lot of stuff before the break. Different life forms, different levels of intelligence of the heavens, I think, as you were saying. So we've got 20 minutes or so in real time to bring this home tonight. Where do we continue?
1: We have to look at why our cosmic counterparts are here. What is the real story behind the scenes? Obviously not to do human samplings. Biological samplings, as Bud Hopkins, the great American researcher, had suggested. No, there's more to the story. Desiree and I feel that it's the search for the soul, that the extraterrestrials who are benevolent, respect us, benevolent, negative, are interested in what makes us tick. They're interested in acquiring our soul. This is something that we've shared with Linda Moulton Howell, who's a Pentagon researcher and journalist. And we agree that there's more to the story that's of the spiritual side rather than the physical.
2: Right. So in a certain sense, many of these extraterrestrials don't have the ability to dream like we do. They don't have the ability. In a certain sense, we can like do remote viewing. They actually do use the power of the mind, though, on a stronger basis. Again, this is what you saw in Disclosure Day, that you can actually be able to see and know and feel things around the world. We've written about this. We've worked with such people like Hal Puthoff, who's very famous now for his continued work with extraterrestrials and remote viewing.
1: Connect with national security.
2: And also for Russell Targ. In fact, Dr. Hertok and Russell wrote a book called End of Suffering, with the idea that if you could see and know things around you, you can release a lot of your suffering because you can be prepared for things that would come your way. You can avoid things. They're talking about environmental changes. A friend of ours, I won't mention the name, although he's pretty popular, he was living in Malibu. And about 3 months before the fires, he was told mentally, hey, it's time to leave. You need to go back to where you were living. Get out of your house. Unfortunately, he didn't own the house. He was just renting. And so he left. And that house was burnt down like 3 months later.
1: So we have a psychological early warning system hardwired into our brain. And we're beginning to feel this in all major cultures that we have lectured in throughout the world. People know something's going to come, a big change. So the question is, do you take the normal road or the higher path? You work with the extraterrestrials, have shown us for 80 plus years, manipulative games of camouflage, you're not putting the cards on the table, or do you work with the ultra-terrestrials that at least show us concern about the cosmic law, the divine story of the house of many mansions, the realization there's a language of light, a cosmic language that we can use in metaphor and in science that can raise our consciousness so we can make the right choices.
2: So if we can see, one of the things that remote viewing shows you, if you really get into it, is that there's a consciousness field. And a lot of people think it's a local or global consciousness field. But in actuality, Ingo Swann, the famous psychic that really started the Stanford Research Institute program, actually remote viewed the rings around Jupiter. And you can find this on the internet. He actually has the data. It was in 73. He has exactly what he saw. And people were saying to him, oh, Ingo, aren't you just looking at Saturn? He goes, no, I know the difference between Saturn and Jupiter. I can see these light, very faint rings around Jupiter. Well, in 79, when the Voyager probe went by, they actually confirmed what he saw. So it's saying that consciousness can go beyond the local reality.
1: As an independent social scientist, I reviewed the pyramids on Mars in 1973 and was able to give to the authorities exact specific locations in the North and South Hemisphere, in the Elysium Quadrangle, where gigantic pyramids would be found many times larger than those in Egypt. So the question is, with this ability to reach out and to know our sister planets and other life forms, can we use this to piggyback a whole new psychology?
2: And also, more than that, who are we in touch with? Well, I think we can be in touch with extraterrestrials if we so want to, but who are they and what's their agenda? And then we can also be in touch with, we'll say, soul guides, which can, maybe that's the one that helped our friend to get out of his house because they knew what was happening, because some of these higher intelligences can see past, present, and future, and many people have done that. Russell Targ did it with the silver market. I don't know if anyone's familiar with that, but he actually had, we'll say, certain types of icons for silver going up or going down. This is back in the late 70s, early 80s, and he made like $100,000 by having people remote view the market, whether it was going to go up, you know, they would keep it, or it was going to go down, they would sell it before it went down. Things like that. And it
1: we were able to locate civilizations under the area of Giza, Egypt. We were able to locate evidences of what we believe to be a proto-civilization off the coast of China. So this is just a small demonstration of a whole new scientific futurism. Future science is science guided by consciousness. We're at a realm now where we must fasten our seatbelts and use what the great apostle Paul speaks of when he speaks of putting on the helmet or the mind of salvation.
2: And so that takes you to the next step, that we actually could be in touch with divine angelic realms. We're not throwing that out in any way, shape, or form, so that they, like those who had come to help our planet when it was being taken over by the giants, according to the ancient book of Enoch, that they actually are in touch, that there is a consciousness linkage all the time with us. And that's why we think Christ came here, because he established what's called non-local reality. Once you're here, you have that connection. And you always have that connection. And that's part of the whole scenario of non-local quantum physics.
1: This is the divine image, imago Dei, that we're waking up to. In the Hebrew, Beit Zomeinu Kid Muthenu, image and similitudes, right there at the first lesson of Genesis, that we have a higher cosmic creation story. We are potential cosmic citizens. We are being given a passport to the cosmos. But which cosmos? Who's there? Who do we connect with in the next level of soul advancement? This is the whole new, what they will call consciousness cosmology, of realizing we're divine beings in human form, echoing the message of the Christ with positive thinking, creation, and understanding of a theology of love and deliverance.
2: And peace, love, and joy.
0: With that said, we'll pause and regroup for the final time and then have to say goodbye for the evening with the Hertogs. I'm Jeremy Scott, somewhere between the paranormal and the abnormal. Stick with us. ParanormalRadio.com, our website where you can listen to all the shows for free. And make sure you check out the show pages there to follow the guests. All that sort of thing. It's up there on the website.
3: Into the paranormal.
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0: somewhere between the paranormal and the abnormal. You're listening to Into the Paranormal. It's the show that talks about stuff that blows the mind every single night on the show. That we can assure you of. Dr. J.J. Desiree Hertog tonight from the Academy for Future Science, an international organization, with us tonight. Anything you would like to tell us about that you're working on, anything like that, before we run out of time? Anything like that? Go ahead.
1: There's a book we like to recommend, Making Contact, by Ellen Steinfeld, who's a New York journalist. In chapter 3 of that book, Desiree and I delineate our work with non-human intelligence, the species we represented in an international news conference in Mexico City back in 1979. We've had the opportunity to interconnect with the top physicists, biologists, cosmologists in the world, including Dr. Elizabeth Rauscher, about 400 scientific papers. We represent what we believe to be a message of unity between science and spiritual growth and maturity. We have to be positive. We have to accept the fact that we're going to go through a major change. But let's do this out of higher faith and knowledge that there is a language of light that connects us. In New Testament terminology, it's the language of the Holy Spirit that prepares us, energizes us, gives us the gifts of healing and direction. So we're not lost in the fog and in the vicissitudes of these planetary involvements.
2: Right, and it's very important that we actually understand who we are, that we are empowered. Many people sit in fear listening to the news or whatever it is, but we really have the ability. We've done this even with our friend Andrea Pujars years ago.
1: Where with the U.S. Army.
2: Where we actually got a group together and did prayers for peace. We've done this in Sedona with fires, and you were talking about, you know, windstorms and other things like that. You know, instead of feeling like you're overwhelmed by all the things going on, feel that you are empowered. But you realize...
1: Feel inspired. Feel the outpouring of light in your daily prayers. Understand the words, "Thy kingdom come on earth as it is in heaven," Tava Malkuteka. These ancient words in Hebrew and Aramaic have terrific psychological power if they are used properly.
2: And I think that that's what extraterrestrials are going to give us, not because they're going to pass it to us, but when we see them, we're going to know who we are, and we're going to start graduating and becoming more empowered. And but I have to say, you know, you're talking about, I don't know if your advertisements continue on and all of the things that you're listening to, but basically there was a study done by Krakow Observatory on solar maximums. These are the solar flares. And we know now transcranial magnetic therapy is very important for stimulating brains where neurons aren't functioning too well, and they stimulate them out of depression. But actually, what was shown at the Krakow Observatory was at solar maximums, when you have these solar flares, that certain things happen because there's so much energy in the system that we're picking up on. And actually, just to cite a few things, they only went up to just before 2000, end of communism, the Solidarity Movement, the Cuban Revolution, you know, the Great
1: so
2: October.
1: So life can go up or down. Choose to go up. Realize that we are going to see an upward spiral of light, miracle working, and great advancement. On the other hand, those who go with materialism, logical positivism, negative thoughts will go down with the spiral of life. So we are here as a test of the human soul, the human experience, and realizing that we're part of a cosmic schoolhouse.
2: So with everything going on right now, the best thing we can do is to understand how to empower ourselves to do the good things for the planet. If everyone on this planet, and of course, this is that world of duality we talked about, that's in the universe as well. But if we all moved to the idea of being peaceful, loving beings, then I think the whole planet, the whole system will change. But unfortunately, we may have to wait for a future time, but I don't think we really should.
1: The coming of the kingdom, cosmically, theologically, biologically, it's all involved as we perceive it. So let us be good students of the cosmic plan, of the book of knowledge called by John the Divine, the book of life, the Biblioteca Sois. Let us be inspired the fact that we have a cosmic family, and we will be delivered from all of the challenges if we take the higher path.
2: And so anytime you hear about wars, whether it's the current one, of course, going on in Iran, put some positive energy out. See the changes taking place in a positive way, whether it's throwing away the weapons or changing the government or whatever you want to do, whatever you feel needs to be done. put that energy out because you are empowered. You have that energy to do something, to be something. You can help heal the planet. You can help heal your neighborhood. You can help heal your family. So this is really who we are and what we need to do, because we have that energy, and you don't have to be standing there. You can send that energy around the world and it will be there. You can connect to the divine. That energy will be there. So this is part of it. The Buddhists understood the many worlds, the many heavens. The Sanskrit and Hindus understand it as well.
1: And the Judeo-Christian tradition, which we represent, is the house of many mansions.
2: Like the loka in the Hindu.
1: Yes, let us take the higher path and see the cosmic law, the divine word of God calling us into homo universalis, universal humanity. May we be blessed and may we be inspired in taking these critical stages as challenges to the new self, the new being, the soul that is resurrected.
2: And even, Jeremy, what you're doing has been very positive because you're getting that information out there so people aren't worried. If they do happen to see a tall white, which is something that some people record seeing. The Nordics, but they're actually taller and they're kind of pale, almost like albino type of people. So, you know, you don't have to be afraid of them. You can understand that these other beings exist. I do feel, I listened to some of your other talks today, and I do feel that some aliens are among us, and they can maybe, you know, give us an illusion that they look like us when they're not.
0: Yeah, okay, so I'm wondering, would we even be able to perceive a non-human intelligence? Would it be indistinguishable? Or does it have the ability to clone itself, to cloak itself?
2: Well, I have to say, I had a friend of mine that had gone away from work for like a week and so, and someone got hired. And she walked into the bathroom with this new hire, and she looked in the mirror, and the mirror showed a face that was not human. And she's
1: grotesque.
2: It was grotesque. And so her first thing is she just screamed, and that new hire ran out, never came back.
1: But she is a woman of faith. She had a biblical orientation, so she had higher discernment. So my message is those interested in our work in psychology, in paranormal studies, and biblical archaeology, be aware that these texts are available.
2: But I also want to say, on the other hand, that those that look like us are, and most of them are really positive and want to help. So it's not all here for the negative. They're not all here to take advantage. They are here also to help us, to give us advanced information, because a lot of the technology, you know, look how fast we've advanced. I don't think that that technology has come only from our own little, playing around with little sticks and stones. Basically, it's come here because we have to be prepared to grow up into a cosmic citizenship. And many scientists, we live actually also in Silicon Valley, and they oftentimes get it in dreams, given it in understandings. They're actually channeling, if I can call that word, I don't like that term, but, you know, information to get us the technology that we need, all the technology we need to move forward, to be positive, even for zero point energy, is technically available to all of us. We just need to be able to implement it and use it.
1: So we are entering also the age of the Holy Spirit with these gifts being poured out. We've seen among scientists who've changed their situation from atheism into a realization that there is a God aspect of life, a God spark within us, a higher teaching to both Old and New Testament. So we affirm the fact that we are going into this great, shall we say, challenge of taking the higher path of going into cosmic awareness of who we really are, or going backwards in history back into material destruction.
2: And really, we're never alone, and we can reach into the highest, not extraterrestrials, the highest levels of information and light and discernment. All that information is here for us if we so choose to use it. And go ahead.
0: I want to thank you guys so much and give you the time to spend a minute or so and tell the audience how they can get in contact with you.
2: Right. So our main work is keysofenoch.org, but we also have a few books also on Amazon and other places. And if you want to know about on a biblical level, it is a Coptic teaching, which is an ancient Christian Egyptian teaching. Pisa-Sophia talks about the married heavens with Christ coming back after 11 years and telling what the heavens are like and how we can evolve.
1: And mind dynamics in space and time is the key work of the top 1% of physicists and mathematicians at Sanford Eastwood Institute. We highly recommend it. Well,
2: but keysofenoch.org and Keys of Enoch are our main books.
0: Honored that you would spend part of your day to listen to episodes. I hear from so many people that they do that as well. So it's an honor. And you know that when you hear the music, that means, sadly, we're out of time. So thank you both for being on the program.
2: Thank you for the opportunity.
1: Thank you, Jeremy.
0: Absolutely.
1: God bless.
0: Same to you. And we'll talk to you next time somewhere between the paranormal and the abnormal.
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6: 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Since most chronic diseases have inflammation, our optimized curcumin seems to be a perfect addition to any nutritional program. It makes sense to me that preventing or reducing inflammation is a key component to our overall health. 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It protects our healthy cells even from radiation. 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
7: Yep. 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I'm actually tired of doing all the phone numbers.
8: Okay.
7: Call now.
8: 855-SHARE-40. 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
7: Nice job.
8: Thanks.
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10: NBC News Radio, I'm Scott Carr. U.S. Central Command says it's launched another wave of strikes against Iranian military targets. Posting the strikes are intended to further degrade Iranian military capabilities used to attack commercial shipping in the Strait of Hormuz. Earlier today, President Trump issued a new warning to Iran, writing on social media, if they shoot a ship in the Strait, the U.S. will respond by bombing one bridge or power plant. Tropical storm Bertha is now moving over southern Louisiana. The National Hurricane Center says Bertha is still packing 45-mile-an-hour winds. And tropical storm warnings are still in effect from the Florida-Alabama border to Cameron and New Orleans. Louisiana Governor Jeff Landry says so far, thankfully, the impacts have been minimal.
11: The good news is that the storm is likely not to produce the type of rainfall or wind event that it could have.
10: As the Carolinas and Mid-Atlantic still are under a multi-day flash flood threat. Forecasters say a stalled cold front's drawing moisture from the Gulf and could be fueled by Tropical Storm Bertha. NBC's Aaron McLaughlin reports parts of the eastern U.S. were pounded Tuesday.
12: Fierce winds, rain, and even tornadoes touching down in multiple states. Twin funnel clouds spotted in Kentucky and lightning striking right next to a twister. Homes destroyed.
10: The National Weather Service says a fourth tornado made landfall Tuesday in New Jersey. President Trump is on his way back to Washington, D.C. after a campaign-style speech in Georgia. Speaking at Wheeler High in Marietta, Georgia, Trump touted his administration's progress on affordability and other issues, including immigration, Iran, crime, men playing in women's sports, and on the Trump investment accounts for America-born children. The midterms are less than 4 months away now, and Trump also appeared with state Republican candidates for governor and Senate. Scott Carr, NBC News Radio.
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10: The Apollo Gallery at the Louvre Museum in Paris is finally back open to the public 9 months after thieves staged a brazen daylight heist, making off with $102 million worth of crown jewels. As we hear from NBC's Ralph Sanchez, the remaining jewels have not been put back out on display.
15: One of France's greatest national mysteries remains unsolved. Seven of those crown jewels are still missing nearly a year on. French police say they are not giving up. They have arrested four people in connection with the case.
10: News reports in France say two of those arrested told investigators they were paid $22,000 to steal the jewels, which they say they handed over to a shadowy mastermind.
15: They are refusing to name that mastermind, they say, because they are afraid that he could retaliate against their families.
10: According to the French newspaper Le Monde, two of those arrested gave lengthy confessions. The U.S. House has passed a short-term funding bill that'll put off debate over government funding until after the November elections. A continuing resolution was passed Tuesday, keeping the government funded until early December. The U.S. Bureau of Labor Statistics finds more workers ages 55 and older are stepping away from the workforce, especially women.
16: New labor data is showing fewer older women are working or actively looking for work compared to recent years. At the same time, labor force participation among Americans 65 and older has slipped from its 2019 peak as more baby boomers reach retirement age. Economists say the trend could make it harder for employers to fill jobs and replace experienced workers. I'm Monica Nelson.
10: New pictures of the surface of Mars are now available thanks to NASA's Psyche spacecraft. NASA grabbed photos of the Mars surface as Psyche used the planet's gravity to pick up speed and tilt its trajectory on its journey to a metal-rich asteroid. Scott Carr, NBC News Radio.
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17: 10:50 a.m. Don't forget that number. 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
20: You lost your magic. They knocked you off your game. Your Carlness went right out the window.
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24: I understand you're pretty funny as a DJ, and comedy is a kind of hobby of mine. Well, actually, it's a little more than just a hobby. Reader's Digest is considering publishing two of my jokes.
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24: Yeah.
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28: Leave the gun. 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
29: 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I'm broadcasting.
30: Hello, everyone. I'm Carl Amari, and this is Hollywood 360, the show that presents the best in classic radio. This time, it's part two of a comedy episode of The Life of Riley, starring William Bendix from 1946. Then it's action and adventure out of the Old West with Gene Autry's Melody Ranch, starring Gene Autry and all his gang. With me to help present these radio classics is my co-host, Lisa Wolf. What's up, Lisa?
31: Hi, Carl. How are you?
30: I am good.
31: Good.
30: Well, last time we began listening to a very funny episode of The Life of Riley, a New Year's Eve show. From December 28, 1946, William Bendix stars. Here's the conclusion.
32: Was that you, Pop?
33: Hello, Junior. Where's your mother?
32: Oh, I don't know. She's out somewhere. Listen, Pop, a man from your lodge called about a date for Babs.
33: Yeah, I know all about it, yeah.
32: Well, he'll be here at 9.
33: Yeah, I know, but I can't find Babs.
32: Isn't she at Nancy's?
33: No, maybe she's in the drugstore. I forgot to look there. Take a run down and see, Junior.
32: Yeah, okay. Here comes Mom.
33: Oh, all right.
34: Riley, where have you been? Guess what? Babs has a date. One of your lodge brothers called.
33: Yeah, I know all about it. Now she's all set.
34: Oh, it's wonderful. I'm so glad for Babsy's sake.
33: You see what happens when I handle things? I told you I'd get her a date, and I did it. Believe me, if I put my mind to it, I could get her a dozen dates.
35: When Riley ruined a New Year's Eve date for his daughter, he set out to get her another one, and he succeeded, but too well. Now three young men are about to call for Babs, but Riley is blissfully unaware of the situation and expects only one young swain.
33: Peg, is Babs home yet? Did she phone?
34: No, not yet.
33: That's gratitude for you. Here I go crazy getting her a date and she disappears. Ain't that just like a woman? Believe me, if there were no women in this world, it'd be much easier to be a father.
34: Oh, she's bound to show up soon. She promised to help me fix my hair for the Gillis' party.
33: Yeah, but it's 9 o'clock. There, he's here. The boy's here. Now what am I going to do?
34: Well, let him in. You can entertain him in the living room until Babs gets here.
33: Yeah, okay. Well. Come in, young man. Come in. We were expecting you. Sit down, Benny. This is Mrs. Riley.
34: Hello.
33: Well, sit down. Make yourself at home. Nice boy, huh? You see, when I pick him...
34: Why doesn't he talk?
33: Well, he's shy. Make yourself at home, Benny. If there's anything you want, just ask for it.
36: Where's the girl?
34: I beg your pardon?
36: The girl. My uncle told me there'd be a girl. Is this babe the girl?
34: Oh, no, I'm her mother. It's Babs. She'll be home soon. Riley, maybe you better talk to this young man before he takes our daughter out.
33: Yeah, sure. You go to school, Benny?
36: Sure. Just finished a 6-year term.
33: Gee, they got long terms in your school. You go in for sports, Benny?
36: All the time.
33: Well, what's your favorite sport?
36: climbing walls.
33: Oh, well, that's good exercise.
34: Riley,
33: yeah?
34: Can I see you for a minute? Will you excuse us, Mr. What is your second name, Benny?
36: The Lug.
34: Oh, well, we'll just be a moment. Oh, Riley, I won't let Babs go out with that boy. What kind of a boy is he? Where's the Goyle?
33: Well, what's wrong with that? When I was his age, I liked Goyles.
34: I won't stand for Babs.
33: Oh, that must be Babs. Babs, where have you... Oh.
0: Good evening.
33: Good evening.
0: Well, here I am.
33: Yeah?
0: I'm Milford.
33: Ah. Peg, this is Milford.
34: Oh. Riley, who's he?
33: Search me, Hedda.
0: Is it all right to come in?
33: Huh? Oh, sure, come in.
0: Thank you. What does he want?
33: I don't know, must be one of Junior's friends. Junior isn't in.
0: Junior?
33: Yeah.
0: May I sit down? I'm fatigued.
33: Well, sure, right in here.
36: Well, it's about time.
33: Oh,
36: I thought this was the girl.
33: Now, take it easy, Benny.
0: Will you please tell her I'm waiting?
33: Tell who?
0: Babs. We have a date.
33: Oh, well, why didn't you? You wait a minute. Who said you're taking Babs out?
36: Yeah, who said?
34: Well, Riley, I don't understand.
0: My uncle arranged it.
36: You mean my uncle? Hey, what is this, a frame-up? Come on and produce the girl.
33: Now, wait a minute, Jack.
34: Riley, there's somebody at the door.
33: There's something wrong here. I want to find out exactly who's taking Babs out.
1: I'm Leo. I'm here to take Babs out.
33: They're coming like locusts. Where did you come from?
1: My brother-in-law said he fixed it up.
36: Never mind your brother-in-law. My uncle...
0: If I may put in a word, I'd like...
36: Pipe down.
33: Now, wait a minute, boys. There's a little mistake here, but we'll soon settle it.
34: Oh, Daddy, Mother.
33: Oh, there's Babs. We'll let her decide.
34: Oh, Mother, Oh, who are all these people?
33: Now, listen, Babs. You got to decide who's taking you out tonight. Benny, Leo, or Milford?
34: Why, Ted's taking me.
33: Well, that settles that. Ted, you're the one who... Ted... I'm going berserk.
34: Well, I met Ted by accident, and I explained everything to him, and he's taking me out tonight. Oh, it's heavenly.
33: But, Babs, I got you...
34: Oh, stop now, Daddy. I just dropped in to tell you about Ted. He's waiting outside. Goodbye. Happy New Year, everybody.
33: What a revolting development this is.
2: How did three boys show up? How?
0: I keep telling you. Muley spoke to you, Ike spoke to Junior, and Julia spoke to me.
2: Oh.
0: Now do you get it?
2: No.
0: Oh. Well, hurry up. We're due at the Gillis's.
2: But what'll I do about those three boys in there?
0: Apologize. And get rid of them. What else can you do?
2: I guess you're right.
0: Now hurry up, Riley.
1: I told you that I'm going to get...
33: Wait a minute, fellas. Wait a second. Pipe down. Wait.
36: What happened to the girl?
33: Well... Look, boys, there was a little mix-up, and Babs is busy tonight.
1: Gee, I took a bath for nothing.
36: What do you mean she's busy?
33: Benny, take it easy. Put down that poker. Now, look, why don't you gentlemen go out stag tonight? Tear the town apart. Here's a dollar.
36: Listen, Fatso, I'm going to tell my uncle about this double cross.
1: Then I'll tell my uncle.
0: And I'll tell my mother.
33: But, fellas,
36: I'll get my uncle to kick you out of the lodge, you'll see.
1: Yeah, that's what they'll do, kick you out.
0: Yes, out.
33: Now, wait, fellas. Maybe I was a little too hasty. We'll wait here a minute. Hank, they won't go.
0: They won't go?
33: No.
0: Well, make them go.
33: But I'll get kicked out of the lodge.
0: Oh, I've had just about enough of this. We're an hour late for the Gillis's. I'm going alone right now.
33: Yeah, but, Peg...
0: You can join me when you get rid of those boys.
33: But, Peg, wait a minute. They won't go. Peg, listen, they're... Oh, what am I going to do with those boys? There must be some way to get rid of them.
36: Can I help, Riley?
33: Who's that?
36: It is I, Digby O'Dell, the friendly undertaker.
33: Oh, hello, Digger.
36: Greetings, Riley. You're looking fine. Very natural.
3: I just dropped by to wish you a happy new year.
1: Happy new year.
33: Thanks, Digger. Oh, and thanks for the calendar you sent me.
3: I wrote the poem on it myself. Happy new year, one and all. May this calendar remind you, as you travel down the road of life, I'll be right behind you.
33: My New Year's is not starting too happy. You see, there's three boys...
3: Ah, yes. Boys can be a problem. Yesterday, some hoodlums pilfered a sign from a department store and hung it on the door of my business establishment. Oh, I was furious.
33: Why? What did the sign say?
3: Try our convenient layaway plan.
33: Digger. Digger, I got three boys in there, and they won't go away till I get them dates. What'll I do?
3: Let me dig up three girls for them.
33: Girls? Where?
3: Just call up the YWCA. There must be three lonesome girls who'd appreciate a date.
33: Yeah, that's a great idea. But a blind date, would the YW like that?
3: I shall act the chaperone. This is one time I won't let a party down.
33: Oh, that's great, Digger. You saved my life.
3: I'll try anything once. Go, phone the YWCA immediately.
33: Yeah, come in. I'll look up the number.
3: It's Alvarado 6739.
33: Alvarado 6739.
3: Wait a minute. Could that be the number of the YMCA? No, no, it's the YWCA.
33: Are you sure?
3: Positive. I've got a good head for details. And when I put something away, it stays there. Hurry, Riley. Phone the YW.
33: Yeah, okay. AL... 6 7 3.
4: Hello, this is...
5: Hello, is this the Y?
4: Yes, sir.
5: My name is Riley, 1313 Blueview Terrace.
4: Yes, Mr. Riley.
5: Well, I'm in a spot. I got three lonesome kids here around 17, 18, and they're all dolled up, but they ain't got no dates for New Year's.
4: Yes?
5: So I was wondering maybe if you got three lonesome kids over at your place, they could get together. I'll pay all the expenses.
4: Well, the Y usually doesn't approve.
5: Yeah, I know, but this is different. There'll be a chaperone. Mr. O'Dell, the undertaker.
4: Oh, Mr. O'Dell.
5: Yeah.
4: Well, in that case, I think we can stretch a point.
5: You'll do it?
4: Yes, I'll send them right away.
5: Oh, thanks. Thanks a million. Goodbye.
4: Goodbye. Oh, Willie, Horace, Myron, how'd you like to go out with three beautiful girls tonight? Go to this address and just tell them you're from the YMCA.
36: Is this on a level? You're getting us the girls?
33: I told you, they'll be here any minute.
36: Pretty girls?
33: Pretty. Believe me, you've never seen such girls.
1: So where are we taking them?
33: To the Palladium.
1: Can they dance?
33: Can they dance? Wait till the crowd sees you three couples out on that dance floor. Their eyes will pop out.
36: Yeah, well, this better be on a level.
33: Well, they're here. See? I told you. Now, fix your tie, comb your hair. I'll go let them in. Good evening, ladies.
6: We're from the Y. So where's the girls?
33: This development is even more revolting than the other revolting development.

0: Hello, Gillis.
1: Where have you been? We've been waiting for you. We're ready to eat. Come on in.
0: Well, thanks. Only you see, Gillis, I didn't come alone.
1: So what? So we'll put on one more plate. Bring him in.
0: Okay. Hey, Benny, Milford, Leo, Myron, Willie, Horace, this way.
2: 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The Life of Riley is produced for Teal by Irving Brecker and is directed by Don Bernard. 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Music by Lou Kozlov. Mrs. Riley is Paula Winslow. Digger Odell is John Brown. Junior is Tommy Cook. Babs is Barbara Eiler. Others appearing were Herb Vigran, Irvin Lee, Lester J., Charles Wolfe, and Sam Edwards. This is Ken Carpenter on behalf of Teal, inviting you to listen again next week to The Life of Riley. And remember, for lovely smiles, it's T-E-E-L, Teal. Teal, the amazing liquid dentifrice, protects teeth beautifully. And listen again next week when Teal, for a beautiful smile, brings you The Life of Riley. 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
3: And that's The Life of Riley from December 28th, 1946, the New Year's Eve date starring William Bendix. Also in that cast, Paula Winslow, John Brown, Sam Edwards, and Tommy Cook. That was sponsored by Teal and Dreft, is heard on NBC. In just a moment, it's Gene Autry's Melody Ranch. Stick around.
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3: 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All right, time now for Gene Autry's Melody Ranch, a good Western series that aired from 1940 all the way until 1956, except for a couple of years between 1943 and 1945, when Gene Autry enlisted in the U.S. Army to serve in World War II. Now, the entire run was sponsored by Double Mint Gum. Each broadcast included singing cowboy Gene Autry immersed in a Western adventure, interspersed with interludes of music. There were regulars including Johnny Bond, Pat Buttram, and the Cass County Boys. In 1964, a TV version debuted, lasting until 1971. But we have a radio broadcast for you now, going back to the 1950s. This is called Ross Kendall and the Sentinel. Here's Gene Autry on Gene Autry's Melody Ranch.

0: That's the first portion of Gene Autry's Melody Ranch. More after these words.
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20: Well, howdy there, friends, and welcome once again to Melody Ranch. Yes, sir, you're right on time for the first business of the day.

0: Guess what?
1: What?
0: I'm going to let you in on the greatest little money-making deal you ever heard of. And all it's going to cost you is $2.
1: I can hardly wait. What is it?
0: Never mind what it is. Well, with my brains and your money, what can we lose?
1: My money.
0: Hello, Joy.
1: Now, look, Patrick, I've told you a million times. Money doesn't always mean happiness.
0: It don't?
1: No.
2: Dean's right, Pat. Now, you take the guy that's got a big house and a yacht and $1 million in the bank. Why, he ain't necessarily happy.
0: So what? I ain't got a big house, a yacht, or $1 million in the bank, and I ain't happy either.
1: Well, I can understand. Why? But what does that prove?
0: Well, as long as we're both unhappy, ain't his way easier?
2: I got a better idea, Buttram.
0: Yeah, what?
2: Save your money, and by the time you're 65, next week, you'll have a nice little nest egg.
1: Good idea. Good idea. Next week.
0: Yeah, I may have a nest egg, but by that time I'll be too old to hatch it. Besides, Mr. Artery, when you come right down to it, all I'm asking you for is a measly, insignificant, puny, paltry $2, and I may settle for $1.
1: Pat, don't you see, if I keep on loaning you money, it might break up our friendship.
0: Well, that's silly. I don't want to break it up. Just give me enough to fracture it a little.
1: You know, Patrick, the trouble with you is that you just don't bother to think things out. Now, for instance...
0: Yeah, for instance what?
1: Well, say for instance, you went down to the hen house this morning and found one egg.
0: Okay, so I went down to the hen house this morning and found one egg. So what?
1: So this. That one egg could hatch one chicken.
0: Yeah.
1: And that one chicken could lay more eggs.
0: Naturally.
1: And they'd hatch more chickens. Huh? And pretty soon, you'd have 2,000 chickens laying 4,000 eggs a day. Then think how much money you'd have. And all from just one little egg.
0: You know something?
1: What?
0: I don't think it'll work.
1: And why not?
0: I ate the egg for breakfast this morning. Mr. Artery.
1: What now?
0: The Weekly Sentinel just come, and before I forget it, I got a question here. I've been meaning to ask you for a long time.
1: What is it?
0: What are these five words devoted to the public welfare up there at the top of the front page mean?
1: Well, that's the Sentinel's masthead, Pat. Devoted to the public welfare. Well, that simply means that it's the aim of this particular newspaper to do everything in its power in the interest of the community it serves.
0: So what? Ain't that just what it's supposed to be?
1: Well, that's right. But the Sentinel wasn't always that way. You see, Pat, you weren't around Melody Ranch when Ross Kendall took over the editorship of the paper. At that time, the masthead read, News Above All.
0: Oh, well, how come they changed it?
1: That, my boy, is the story I'm going to tell you right now.
0: In that case, my boy, I'll just sit right down here and listen.
1: Good. Have a seat. Well, let's see here, Pat. When this story all began several years back, the Sentinel's editor, an old-timer by the name of Dan Reeves, had just passed away. So the paper's owner, a syndicate from the state capital, sent one of its own men out to take over the editorship. That man's name was Ross Kendall. Anyway, as I remember it now, he arrived on a Tuesday. The paper was due out Friday, and that's when the kettle started to boil.
3: Hey, Gene, look at this, will you?
1: What's the matter, Johnny?
3: Well, look. Look at this here headline on the front page of the Sentinel.
1: Let's see. City government hoodwinking public on water rights.
3: Well, go on. Go on. Read what it says under that.
1: Public should make stand on power issue and demand something be done immediately.
3: Brother, who does this guy Kendall think he is anyway, Gene?
1: I don't know, Johnny. But for a man who doesn't know a darn thing about our local water situation, he sure seems to think he's pretty well informed.
3: You can say that again. I just wonder how the folks around here are going to take to Mr. Kendall.
1: Well, I don't know about the folks, Johnny. But since I planned on going into town anyway this morning, I think I'll just drop in and get acquainted with our new editor. My name's Autry.
4: Well, come in, come in. Don't just stand there. That is, unless you merely wanted to see what I looked like.
1: Well, thanks.
4: Now then, what's on your mind?
1: Oh, just thought I'd drop by and chat with you about that story you wrote concerning me in this week's paper.
4: Story? About you? I don't recall writing a story about anybody named Autry.
1: Oh, I didn't mean me specifically. But I'm one of the public. And that water shortage editorial kind of bothered me.
4: Oh, that. Funny thing. I kind of thought that might wake a few people up.
1: Look, Mr. Kendall, it's none of my business what you put in your paper. But I don't think you understand the situation.
4: Oh?
1: You see, we do have a water shortage here. That part's true. But there's nothing anybody can do about it. That is, until they finish the new dam up at Copperstown. In the meantime, we just have to be patient, that's all.
4: I see. Look, Mr. Autry, I don't know anything about any dam up at Copperstown, but I do know how to run a newspaper, and I know this, too. The best way to boost circulation is to pick on the city government. Get the public excited.
1: Okay, Mr. Kendall. If those are your ideas, there's not much more I can say, except this. Things may be different where you come from, but folks out in this part of the country are kind of easygoing, and they don't much like getting mad at anybody.
4: In that case, then, it kind of looks like I'll just have to bring them around to my way of thinking, doesn't it? And now, if you don't mind, Mr. Autry, I have work to do.
1: Well, Pat, Ross Kendall proved to be as good as his word. Because during the next few weeks, he went right ahead, printing stories first and asking questions later. Or, as it happened in some cases, he didn't even bother to ask questions at all. At any rate, I didn't see him for some time. But then one day, there was a knock at my door. And when I opened it, there he stood.
4: Hello, Autry.
1: Oh, hello, Mr. Kendall. What brings a busy man like you around this way?
4: Well, to tell you the truth, I've been following up a lead on a story, and it just happened to lead me out to your ranch.
1: Suppose you get to the point.
4: All right, suppose I do. I understand you've got an employee out here working for you by the name of Jerry Thomas, is that right?
1: What about it?
4: Just this. Do you happen to know that he recently served a 3-year sentence in prison for cattle rustling?
1: Now, wait a minute, Kendall. I don't know what you're driving at. But Jerry told me about his being in prison when he asked me for the job. It didn't make any difference then. It doesn't make any difference to me now.
4: Well, it does to me. Having a man like that around is a menace to the community. And a menace to the community, Mr. Autry, is news.
1: You know, that's just about the most unjust remark I ever heard. Jerry Thomas paid his debt to society in full. Now he's got a girl he wants to marry, as well as a chance to forget his past.
4: Well, that is a happy thought, isn't it? Too bad, though. It makes lousy newspaper reading. No, Autry, I'm afraid I like my slant on it better.
1: Get out, Kendall. Get out before I change my mind and punch you right in the nose. Well, Pat, Ross Kendall ran his story about Jerry Thomas. In it, he described the kid as a hardened criminal. Furthermore, he suggested that a group of citizens form together and run him out of the state. But that wasn't necessary. Because when Jerry saw the paper, he left town of his own accord. The note he left me said that he just couldn't take the embarrassment of his girl and everybody in town knowing about his past. But then, just 6 nights later, a strange thing happened. Ross Kendall was working late in his office at the Sentinel on the final draft of the paper when his door slowly opened and a lone figure with a gun in his hand slipped silently into the dimly lit room.
5: Hello, Kendall.
4: What? Who are you?
5: That's funny. Last week you knew me well enough to write a whole story about me in your paper.
4: You must be Jerry Thomas, then.
5: That's right. Jerry Thomas. The hardened criminal, I think you call me.
4: Now look, Thomas, put away that gun.
5: You had your say in the papers, Mr. Kendall. Now I'm going to do the talking and you're going to listen.
4: But I'm not
5: I spent 3 years in prison, all right. That part's true. But when I got out, they said I was a free man, free to live like any other man. They said all I had to do was be a good citizen. Well, Mr. Kendall, I was a good citizen. I worked hard and I was beginning to forget. But you didn't seem to want me to forget.
4: Now look here.
5: Well, I'm not finished yet, Kendall. I don't know why you printed that story. guy by the name of Gene Autry had enough faith in me to give me a job. There was a girl who had enough faith in me to want to marry me. But you didn't even know me, yet you took it on yourself to tell all the people in this town I was a hardened criminal, unfit to associate with them.
4: Now, look, Thomas, can't you understand? I was just doing my job.
5: Your job, Mr. Kendall? You think it's your job to ruin a life just so you can have another story to print in your lousy newspaper? Because if you do, your job is just about over.
4: What do you mean?
5: I mean, I'm going to give you a big story for your paper tomorrow. The biggest story you ever had.
4: What? What are you going to do?
5: You'll find out. Hello? This is the sheriff's office? I want to report a shooting that's about to take place in the office of the Weekly Sentinel. Now, never mind who this is. I'll be in to give myself up in the morning.
4: No, Thomas, no!
1: Well, Pat, Jerry's plan worked just the way he figured it would, except for one small thing. Ross Kendall didn't die. Hello, Kendall. The doc called and said you wanted to see me.
6: Hello, Autry.
1: How do you feel?
6: It's a tough break when a newspaper editor gets shot the day before his paper comes out.
1: Is that all this whole thing means to you? Just that your paper might be a little late?
6: It won't be late. My pressman is still waiting for this story. Here, I dictated it to the nurse.
1: I suppose you're going to press charges against Jerry Thomas. You have a right to.
6: The story, Autry, the story. Read it out loud, will you? I'd kind of like to get an idea of how it sounds myself.
1: To the readers of the Sentinel, last night the editor of this paper was shot and almost killed. But this is a bigger story than that, much bigger. It concerns a man who only a few short months ago moved to your city. He was a pretty opinionated man. In fact, when he took over the Sentinel, he thought he was all a newspaper man should be. Get the news, he used to say. That's what the people want, all the news you can find. And if you can't find it, make it up. Get people sore at one another. That builds circulation. But he forgot one thing. He forgot there was another kind of circulation. The lifeblood of people with hearts and souls. So, he had to learn the hard way. Learn that a real newspaper man uses the great power he controls to print the news. It's true, but also to help people forget the bad side of the world they live in. As if you didn't already know, the man I'm talking about is me, Ross Kendall. And so, to you people reading this editorial, I promise to turn the Sentinel into the kind of a paper you want and deserve to read. As for the shooting which occurred in the Sentinel office last night, well, I wouldn't know the man who shot me again, even if he were to walk right into the sheriff's office tomorrow morning and give himself up.

far away. May you find that long awaited golden day today. May your troubles all be small ones, and your fortune 10 times 10. 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

Well, good friends and neighbors, looks like that just about closes up shop for this current business. But we'll all be right back here at this very same stand, same time, same radio stations. And now, this is Gene Autry asking you to keep thinking of us

0: And that's Gene Autry's Melody Ranch going back to the 1950s with Ross Kendall and the Sentinel. That was sponsored by Double Mint Gum, as heard on CBS. Hope you enjoyed that. Let's take a quick break. Then it's more on Hollywood 360.
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2: 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I'm the national film critic for the website sarahsbackstagepass.com. I've been in the film critique business now for over 10 years. 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
3: The Last Dance is a 10-part documentary series by ESPN covering Michael Jordan's extraordinary basketball career with the Chicago Bulls. Leaving no stone uncovered, Jordan's interviews, along with the interviews of Bulls players Scottie Pippen, Steve Kerr, and Dennis Rodman, are enlightening. Coach Phil Jackson is also front and center. The series attempts to cover all aspects of Jordan's career, even his father's death and his year-and-a-half stint playing baseball for the Chicago White Sox. Let's take a listen.
4: The expectations are certainly high.
5: Come on, think positive, man. Go.
6: In the post-game locker room, the word I heard most was adversity.
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3: The director is Jason Hayer. Here's another clip.
9: Our biggest challenge is us.
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10: 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I don't hear it. 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
3: 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She danced during several halftimes, so we attended many games. As a Bulls fan, I enjoyed the director's technique of interviewing a person and then panning back to Michael Jordan to watch his expressions on his face while he is watching on an iPad. His expressions are priceless. I also appreciated so many of the players' insights. Check it out. 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
0: Well, next time here on Hollywood 360, it's The Chase, going back to 1952. Then it's part one of The Adventures of Archie Andrews, going back to 1948. Good comedy. That's all next time here on Hollywood 360. We'll see you then.
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17: NBC News Radio, I'm Scott Carr. U.S. Central Command says it's launched another wave of strikes against Iranian military targets. Posting the strikes are intended to further degrade Iranian military capabilities used to attack commercial shipping in the Strait of Hormuz. Earlier today, President Trump issued a new warning to Iran, writing on social media, if they shoot a ship in the Strait, the U.S. will respond by bombing one bridge or power plant. Tropical storm Bertha is now moving over southern Louisiana. The National Hurricane Center says Bertha is still packing 45-mile-an-hour winds. And tropical storm warnings are still in effect from the Florida-Alabama border to Cameron and New Orleans. Louisiana Governor Jeff Landry says so far, thankfully, the impacts have been minimal.
18: The good news is that the storm is likely not to produce the type of rainfall or wind event that it could have.
17: As the Carolinas and Mid-Atlantic still are under a multi-day flash flood threat. Forecasters say a stalled cold front's drawing moisture from the Gulf and could be fueled by Tropical Storm Bertha. NBC's Aaron McLaughlin reports parts of the eastern U.S. were pounded Tuesday.
19: Fierce winds, rain, and even tornadoes touching down in multiple states. Twin funnel clouds spotted in Kentucky and lightning striking right next to a twister. Homes destroyed.
17: The National Weather Service says a fourth tornado made landfall Tuesday in New Jersey. President Trump is on his way back to Washington, D.C. after a campaign-style speech in Georgia. Speaking at Wheeler High in Marietta, Georgia, Trump touted his administration's progress on affordability and other issues, including immigration, Iran, crime, men playing in women's sports, and on the Trump investment accounts for America-born children. The midterms are less than 4 months away now, and Trump also appeared with state Republican candidates for governor and Senate. Scott Carr, NBC News Radio.
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17: The Apollo Gallery at the Louvre Museum in Paris is finally back open to the public 9 months after thieves staged a brazen daylight heist, making off with $102 million worth of crown jewels. As we hear from NBC's Ralph Sanchez, the remaining jewels have not been put back out on display.
2: One of France's greatest national mysteries remains unsolved. Seven of those crown jewels are still missing nearly a year on. French police say they are not giving up. They have arrested four people in connection with the case.
17: News reports in France say two of those arrested told investigators they were paid $22,000 to steal the jewels, which they say they handed over to a shadowy mastermind.
2: They are refusing to name that mastermind, they say, because they are afraid that he could retaliate against their families.
17: According to the French newspaper Le Monde, two of those arrested gave lengthy confessions. The U.S. House has passed a short-term funding bill that'll put off debate over government funding until after the November elections. A continuing resolution was passed Tuesday, keeping the government funded until early December. The U.S. Bureau of Labor Statistics finds more workers ages 55 and older are stepping away from the workforce, especially women.
5: New labor data is showing fewer older women are working or actively looking for work compared to recent years. At the same time, labor force participation among Americans 65 and older has slipped from its 2019 peak as more baby boomers reach retirement age. Economists say the trend could make it harder for employers to fill jobs and replace experienced workers. I'm Monica Nelson.
17: New pictures of the surface of Mars are now available thanks to NASA's Psyche spacecraft. NASA grabbed photos of the Mars surface as Psyche used the planet's gravity to pick up speed and tilt its trajectory on its journey to a metal-rich asteroid. Scott Carr, NBC News Radio.
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23: Psst. Hey, you. Yeah, you. Do you know where you are? Well, you've done it now. You're listening to KCAA Loma Linda, your CNBC news station. So expect the unexpected.

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6: Hello, everyone. I'm Carl Amari. This is Hollywood 360, the show that presents the best in classic radio. This hour on Hollywood 360, it's another psychological drama, On the Chase, from 1952. Then Bob Hastings stars as everyone's favorite teenager, Archie Andrews, on part one of The Adventures of Archie Andrews from 1948. With me to help present these radio classics is my co-host, Lisa Wolf. What's up, Lisa?
7: I'm so glad to be here.
6: All right, it's time now for The Chase. This was a radio series that premiered in 1952 on NBC, a psychological drama. The premise was many life situations place their subjects in a chase of one type or another. A chase for fame, a chase from peril, a chase to beat the clock, a chase to escape death. Scripts were fast-paced and starring East Coast talent. We have a broadcast for you now from July 10th, 1952, called Doug Burton and a Mysterious Letter. This stars Vinton Hayworth. Let's tune in now to The Chase.
8: 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In the animal world, there is the hunter and the hunted. Hound and fox, hawk and sparrow, cat and mouse. We in the topmost species have also joined the hunt. But who is to judge precisely which of us are hounds or foxes as we enter The Chase?
9: Me? I'm a writer. The name is Burton, Doug Burton. Whodunits, weird stories, creepy gimmicks, stuff like that. Never heard of me? Well, naturally. I write like crazy, but I never sell anything. I've got the biggest collection of rejection slips in the Authors League. My stuff isn't hot enough, they squawk. No excitement. Get some action into it, Burton, they keep telling me. Give it the fast 1-2 with a chase at the finish. Well, I gave it the fast 1-2 this trip, sweetie pie. But I didn't dream this one up. It happened. So help me, Hannah. It happened. It was in Havana, Paris with a Spanish accent. Oh, what a town. I fell into a fast 400 on a first-rate story in New York. It was a honey, sweetie pie, an original, with maybe a little twist here and there I stole from Ambler and E.A. Poe. It was enough to take me down to Cuba, where I figured I'd get some inspiration and new background material, but the weeks rolled by and the dough ran out and the great American whodunit didn't register. I started bumming singles from tourists, and after a while I was down to quarters, and then it was just cadging drinks. I finally ended up the way they said I'd end, a broken-down hack and a dirty guayabera, leaning across a pockmarked native gin mill bar, telling the barkeep what a great book I could have written. Hemingway. Listen, I could have given Ernesto cards in space, and that goes for Faulkner, too. Uno tro daiquiri, amigo, si?
10: You are a writer, senor?
9: Sure, I'm a writer.
10: Forgive the intrusion, but I could not help overhearing your conversation with the barkeep. Will you join me in a drink?
9: Well, I don't mind if I do.
10: No daiquiri, Pedro. My name, senor, is Fernando.
9: Mine's Burton. I come from the States.
10: Obviously, senor. You are well known there as a writer?
9: Well, more or less.
10: And what do you write?
9: Mystery stories. Now, don't laugh. Poe wrote them, didn't he? Masterpieces. So did de Maupassant. And I got a novel in mind that'll cop the Pulitzer.
10: A mystery novel, senor?
9: Sure.
10: When will you write it?
9: Well, just as soon as I get an idea.
10: I only ask because we are both in the same profession, senor.
9: Oh, You scribble too?
10: I am a publisher.
9: A book publisher?
10: And my specialty is detective stories.
9: Holy smoke.
10: Senor?
9: What a break. The two of us meeting at a bar. Hey, this might turn out to be a deal. Well,
10: I hope so, senor. Please, my card. You must come to see me when you have something to offer.
9: Sure, I'll come. Give me a day or two, Mr. Fernando. I'll dig up a yarn.
10: I would be delighted to hear about it, Senor Burton. By the way, do you have a card for me?
9: I just gave my last one away. But I'll give you my address. I got a room on the Malecon, number 12.
10: Numero 12. Bueno. Mm-hmm. Perhaps I will get in touch with you, Senor Burton. It has been a pleasure to know you.
9: Oh, leaving already?
10: See, I have an important engagement with my printers. Ay, caramba.
9: Well, what's the trouble?
10: This letter. I was to have mailed it yesterday. But like a fool, I have forgotten and carried it with me. It's too late now to mail, and I cannot deliver it in person because of my appointment.
9: Well, you want me to do it for you, Mr. Fernando?
10: No. This is too important. It is a letter to one of my clients.
9: Come on. Let me have it. I'll be careful.
10: Can you leave right now?
9: I've got nothing else to do.
10: You are very obliging, senor, and I am grateful to you. The address is on the envelope. Please make certain it is delivered promptly.
9: I'm on my way.
10: Take a taxi, senor.
9: A taxi?
10: Of course, I must pay for the fare. Here is $5, Senor Burton.
9: Oh, that's okay.
10: No, please, you must accept it. And let me thank you once again. Why not drop into my office? I should be there in perhaps 1 hour. We can discuss a projected story, and it is quite possible we can make a tentative deal.
9: Oh, I'll be there, Mr. Fernando. You can count on it.
10: And I will be waiting for you, senor, after the letter is delivered.
9: He passed me a narrow manila envelope sealed on both ends with wax and addressed to a Senora Natasha Vashnik. Then he pushed a fiver in my hand and left the bar. I finished my drink and hit the street, but instead of hailing a cab, I figured I might as well take the bus and eat for a couple of days on the difference. That was when I got my first hint that the errand he'd sent me on had a label marked Lousy. In Havana, a bus is called a Wawa, and it shouldn't happen to a dog. The chassis is put together with scotch tape and chewing gum, and the passengers are packed in like anchovies, breathing down each other's throats. I was jammed into the rear with a garlic-smelling boy on one side and a fat duena on the other, while right behind me was a guy I didn't notice until I felt his fingers frisk the pocket in my pants.
4: Hey.
7: Well, excuse me.
9: You're looking for something, mister?
7: It was a mistake. I assure you, the bus is so crowded.
9: You were trying to pick my pocket.
7: Oh, no, my friend, you're in error.
9: I got half a mind to call a cop.
7: I suggest, my friend, that you keep the other half on something else.
9: He had a German accent and a thick red beard. But the most significant part of this gorilla's personality was the point of a knife he held pressed against my spine. For a second, my throat went dry. Then the bus gave a lurch and I was thrown forward through the mob, putting 3 or 4 people between us. As the bus stopped, I jumped and I was running up the avenue while Redbeard was still trying to push his way through the crowd. I figured him for a dip with an eye on my poke, but half an hour later, I knew my wallet wasn't what Redbeard had been interested in.
11: Si.
9: Senora Vashnik?
11: Si.
9: I got a letter for you.
11: A letter?
9: Mm-hmm.
11: For me? How nice. Please come in.
9: She had a Russian accent and a shape she didn't get from eating borscht. And when she smiled and showed her pretty dimples, it made me feel like warbling, oh, chichornia. She led me into an overfurnished living room and pointed to a table and 3 chairs. I sat down on one of them. She took another, while the third was occupied by a dozing Maltese cat who raised his fur and spat as soon as he laid eyes on me.
11: Quiet, Boris. He is not used to strangers. Signor...
9: Burton. Doug Burton.
11: On America? No?
9: Mm-hmm, yeah.
11: You say you have a letter?
9: Right here.
11: But it was very kind of you to deliver it. You must stay and have a drink.
9: Well, I've got an appointment.
11: Just one, Mr. Burton.
9: For the road.
11: For the road. Rum Blanco, da?
9: Yeah, suits me fine.
11: Boris, be quiet. You must be nice to our guest, Boris. And mind your manners. Here you are, Mr. Burton. Good health?
9: Thank you. Oh, I'm sorry.
11: Oh, it was my fault.
9: I spilled some liquor on your carpet.
11: No matter. Drink up, Mr. Burton. Boris. Boris, keep away from there. Boris!
9: When I spilled the drink, the cat stretched himself, then jumped down to the floor. Before she could stop him, he was lapping at the liquor, his tongue darting in and out like a thirsty barfly. 5 seconds later, he let out a whine, and his tongue stopped moving. Then his eyes glazed like two marbles, his tail started to quiver, and he slowly rolled over on his back, his legs stiff in the air, stone dead. Your cat.
11: Boris.
9: What was in that drink you gave me?
11: Drink?
9: The cat lapped it up and it finished him.
11: But you must be mistaken.
9: Mistaken? Look at him. That drink was poisoned, lady. You don't mind if we swap.
11: What are you doing?
9: You drink mine and I'll drink yours, baby.
11: But this is ridiculous.
9: Is it?
11: And I am giving the orders. Here, you are going to finish your drink, Mr. Burton.
9: Oh. At the point of a gun.
11: You have your choice. The drink or a bullet in your stubborn head.
9: Well, what's the big idea? Why pick on me? I never even saw you before I came here with that letter.
11: And I will make sure, Mr. Burton, that you will never see me again. Drink or I shoot.
9: It was crazy. I deliver a letter to a dame I never met, and she tries to dose me with cyanide. Then she pulls a rod as big as a cannon and shoves it in my face. And she wasn't waiting too long for me to make up my mind, either. A glass of poison or a slug. I had my choice. You must be nuts, lady.
11: Drink, I tell you. No? Then I shoot.
9: I grabbed the letter, then kicked over the table a split second before she fired. She was on the floor, groping for the gun when I dived through an open window and tore up the street. I was still trying to figure what hit me when I glanced up at a lamppost sign and saw I was on Avenida Calzado, the address on Señor Fernando's card. His number was 87, and I was in front of 96. 95 was a butcher shop. 89 was a laundry, and a moment later I saw that what should have been number 87 was an empty lot. I stood there like an idiot looking across the open space, then pulled out the letter. But as I started to crack the sealing wax with my fingernail, I heard footsteps behind me, and I turned and met Herr Redbeard again, face to face.
4: This is a coincidence, my friend.
9: You think so?
4: Imagine us meeting here on an empty street.
9: That's a small world.
4: May I trouble you?
9: For what?
4: The letter, my friend.
9: What letter?
4: The manila envelope you just put in your shirt.
9: You sound anxious, Barbarossa.
4: I am, my friend, most anxious. Anxious enough to use this knife.
9: That won't be necessary.
4: I was hoping you would be reasonable.
9: Well, you've been looking for it, and now you can have it.
12: In your pussy!
9: I nailed him on the kisser, only it wasn't solid. He staggered back, but not completely out. I saw his hand go for his pocket, and a knife blade flashed, but I was on my way before he could get himself to lunge. This time I wasn't fresh and my wind was bad, while he was only 20 yards behind me and gaining fast. As I turned the corner, I saw a double pair of glass doors under an awning on my left, and I ducked inside to find myself in a tourist dine and dance joint called the Capitolio. I went through the lobby just as he came after me through the door and reached the main patio of the restaurant. The dance floor was out in the open, jammed with tourists, and as I snaked my way along the sides, I glanced back and saw Redbeard behind me casing the crowd. At that point, I stopped at a table, pulled an overweight dame right out of a chair, and tried to lose myself by doing a Roomba through the mob.
13: Well, I declare.
9: Remember me?
13: Well, you must be out of your mind, young man.
9: The name's Doug Burton. I'm a friend of your husband's.
13: You are?
9: Oh, you must remember.
13: Oh, well, I must say I have a very poor memory for faces.
9: Oh, but I haven't, especially a face like yours.
13: Oh, you're very flattering, Mr. Burton. I'm sure my husband will be delighted. We just arrived in Havana this morning, and we don't know a soul. But I was worried. Oh, no, I told Orville that we'd meet someone. I declare.
9: I thought it might be better if we danced on the other side.
13: Well, you needn't have pulled me that way. Why are you looking around like that? Oh, now, really, Mr. Burton, are you quite sure we've met before? Our name is Owens.
9: Oh, no doubt about it. Let's dance over there near the kitchen door.
13: The kitchen door? Oh, There's Orville. He just stepped out to make a phone call. Come back to the table with me, Mr. Burton. He'll be so happy to see you.
9: Keep dancing, lady.
13: But my husband...
9: Keep dancing and shut up. Her mouth popped open like a fish out of water, but my mind was something else. Old Redbeard was moving across the floor, one hand in his pocket and his eyes glued to mine.
13: Oh! Oh, that man! Stop him! He's got a knife! Stop him!
9: I was halfway through the kitchen when she started to yell, and the confusion on the dance floor gave me a 30-second start. That was all I needed to grab a cab and direct him to my roach-ridden flat on the Malecone. As I climbed the stairs, I tried to put the thing together in my mind, but it just wouldn't make sense. The answer, I thought, must be inside the manila envelope, and I was planning on having a look just as soon as I reached my room, but I hadn't figured on unexpected company when I opened my door.
10: Single Burton.
9: Surprised, Fernando?
10: A little. I must confess.
9: Why? Didn't you expect to see me alive again?
10: Senor, I...
9: Don't senor me, you double-crossing weasel. They tried to poison me, shoot me, and stick a knife in my liver. I've been chased from one end of Havana to the other, and now I'm finding out why.
10: Senor, please, you are joking me.
9: Stand still.
10: I'm not armed, senor. I have no weapons.
9: Then start making with the answers.
10: What would you like to know?
9: You're no book publisher.
10: Agreed, senor.
9: You sent me up to that Russian dame and she tried to kill me.
10: Also agreed.
9: Why?
10: You were taking my place, senor. You see, if I had delivered the letter, she would have killed me. This was a very uncomfortable thought. So I sent you in my place, naturally.
9: Naturally.
10: I was warned, senor, that the bearer of that letter would be automatically liquidated, so he would be unable to ever identify the lady again. I have a great love of life, senor, and I decided to give you the honor of dying in my place.
9: Thanks.
10: Don't mention it, senor.
9: And now I got a little surprise for you, sweetie pie.
10: See?
9: Mm-hmm. I'm gonna beat your brains out with a coat hanger.
10: Don't touch me, or I will call the police.
9: That'll be just dandy. I can tell them you're a housebreaker, and I set you up for the cooler just before they came.
10: I did not break into your room, senor. The door was open.
9: Which brings up another point. Why did you come here?
10: Why, senor?
9: And make the answer a good one while you still got your own teeth.
10: I just wanted to call on you, senor, to...
9: Come again?
10: Senor, you make big mistake.
9: Once more, and make it sound better this time.
10: Don't hit me again. I tell you all, I came here to see if you had any papers. Identification, a passport, perhaps. I thought I could use it to get into the United States.
9: Pretty sure I wouldn't show up alive, weren't you?
10: Si, senor.
9: Why?
10: I told you. I knew that the man who delivered that letter would not live to talk about it. I received $500, senor, to make the delivery.
9: You turned it over to me for a fin. What's in that letter that makes it so important?
10: I don't know, senor. I was warned not to break the sealing wax.
9: Okay, let's have a look.
10: Senor?
9: Well?
10: This may not be wise.
9: You got 500 and they tried to knock me off to keep me quiet. I've written a lot of mysteries, mister, and this one takes the cake. But there's a payoff to every whodunit, and I'm getting that payoff now. He watched me like a hawk as I opened the flap and slipped out a single sheet of paper. I unfolded it, took one good look, and then stared at Fernando, too stupefied to talk. The sheet of paper I took from the envelope was completely blank. One of us must be crazy.
10: Si, senor.
9: Look at this paper.
10: I am looking, senor.
9: It's blank.
10: Si, senor.
9: You mean this envelope was worthless?
10: Perhaps.
9: And you got half a G to deliver it?
10: A joke, no?
9: No.
10: It is one of those things that cannot be explained. You cannot get blood out of a stone, senor.
9: But so... you're no stone.
10: Senor!
9: You got the answers, Fernando, and you're giving them to me.
10: No, senor. I have no answers. I have told you all. I swear I have told you... senor!
9: He was standing near an open window, and whoever fired must have aimed from across the street. Both bullets went right between his shoulder blades, and he was dead even before he hit the floor. I didn't dare go near the window, and I knew I'd be taking a chance if I used the door. Before I even had time to turn him over, I heard footsteps coming up the stairs, and a few seconds later, Redbeard waltzed in with the gun still in his hand. Greetings.
4: We meet once again, my friend.
9: Come in and make yourself at home. Sorry, I can't introduce you to my other guest. He's indisposed.
4: I will not stay long.
9: Oh, incidentally, we've never been formally introduced.
7: This is not necessary.
9: Oh, but if you're going to shoot me, you ought to do it on a friendly basis.
7: You're a cool one, my friend.
9: The name is Burton.
7: If it'll make you feel any better, you may call me Fritz.
9: German?
7: Yeah.
9: Germans, Russians, Spaniards. This is getting to be an international Kathy Klatch.
7: The letter, please.
9: Somebody?
7: Please.
9: Well, help yourself. It's on the table.
7: The envelope is on the table, but you have the paper in your pocket. Give it to me.
9: Come and get it, Fritzy.
7: Must I remove it from your body?
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7: You'll make a deal with me?
9: Mm-hmm.
7: You're forgetting that I have the gun, my friend.
9: Oh, my memory's not what it used to be.
6: That's the first portion of The Chase.
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12: The letter, no more talk.
13: It's all yours, Fritzy. Here. I found out he was a sucker for a left hook the first time I clipped him, and he fell for the same lead twice. He fired as he staggered, but his shot went wild. And as he tried to catch his balance, I clamped a wrist lock on one of his arms, twisted him around, and sent him right over my shoulder in a flying mare right through the window. By the time I reached the entrance to the building, a crowd had gathered, and the cops were on the way. With a corpse in my flat and another one under my awning, explanations would have been hard to come by, so I sidled around the jabbering group on the sidewalk, strolled up the street, then broke into a run as I turned the corner. There was still one party left alive who knew the score, and I headed in her direction. But this time, I didn't use the front door to get in. I climbed through a kitchen window in the back, then walked softly through the hall and found her pacing the floor in her overfurnished parlor, biting her nails in frustration. Hello again.
14: You.
13: Don't move any nearer to that desk, baby. This time I'll hold on to the artillery just to change the plot.
14: Very well. What now?
13: I got a proposition to make, Natasha.
14: Da?
13: Let me in on the secret, and we share and share alike.
14: What a secret, darling?
13: The one connected with this blank sheet of paper.
14: There is no secret.
13: No?
14: You have been made the victim of a bad joke.
13: Do I look like I'm laughing?
14: That the paper in your hand is worthless, as you can see. It is merely a dummy. The real formula has long since been sold.
13: What formula?
14: You don't know?
13: I only know I'm holding the gun, baby, and you'd better talk fast.
14: I have no objection to telling you whatever you want to hear, my handsome friend.
13: Who was Fritz?
14: Fritz?
13: Mm-hmm.
14: The German. He was an agent, like I am.
13: A Russian agent?
14: I work for whoever will pay the most, my boy. And frankly, my fellow countrymen are the cheapest of the lot. Fritz was also a freelancer. And we were both after the same piece of merchandise.
13: What about Fernando?
14: Who is Fernando?
13: He was the guy who was supposed to deliver that letter to you originally.
14: Oh, yes, you took his place. He was hired to bring the letter here from Buenos Aires. He was unimportant.
13: Mm-hmm. Now we come to the jackpot question.
14: Da?
13: This blank sheet of paper.

0: told you, it is a dummy. You are wasting your time. I have already sold the formula to a foreign power for a handsome sum.
1: And just what is the formula?
0: A bomb which will make the atom bomb and even the hydrogen bomb look like toys, my friend. It was developed by a scientist who has since, shall we say, passed away.
1: So many guys seem to be doing these days.
0: So you would be just as wise to leave and forget the whole affair. What are you looking for?
1: Just wanted to make sure this paper was worthless before I set fire to it.
0: Set fire to it now?
1: Sure.
0: Why bother to do that?
1: Maybe I'm an incipient pyromaniac. As long as the paper's useless, we get rid of it.
0: No. Put the match out, you fool. Put it out.
1: As the edge of the blank sheet of paper started to burn, her face turned green, and she almost scorched her fingers off trying to reach the flame. Just an inch or two was damaged by the time I doused it, and as she stood there glaring at me, livid, I noticed something else. The edge of the paper that was nearest the fire wasn't blank anymore. Well, what have we here?
0: Now you have all the answers you require.
1: Hey, not a bad gimmick. The paper's been chemically treated. Heat brings out the invisible ink.
0: So?
1: Looks as though I'm holding all the aces now, baby.
0: But not for long. I do have an ace, my friend, with a gun in his hand who's standing right behind you.
2: Don't turn. Take his revolver, Natasha.
0: Da.
2: The formula, too.
0: Da.
2: Now step aside.
0: Don't shoot, Ivan. Not here.
2: Then where?
0: The goat field. We can leave him there.
2: The car, Natasha. Let us get this over with. Quickly.
1: I was cornered and I knew it, so I didn't say a word. They shoved me outside to a closed sedan and dumped me in the back, while Natasha drove and he held the rod against my ribs. 15 minutes later, we reached an open garbage dump, with nothing and no one in sight except two goats.
2: Wait here, Natasha.
0: Hurry, Ivan.
2: You, Mark.
1: Yeah, this place smells like a sewer.
2: The odor will not trouble you for very long.
1: Can't we talk this over?
2: There is nothing to say. You've gone far enough. Stop here.
1: Before you pull that trigger, you might satisfy my curiosity.
2: In regard to what?
1: That paper in your pocket. How much will you get for it?
2: As much as the market will bear.
1: A couple of thousand?
2: Dozens for this? The price will be in millions.
1: And you've got the only copy?
2: Here in my hand.
0: Ivan, hurry!
2: I'll be with you in a moment, Natasha, just as soon as I feed our friend the goats.
1: Hey, don't look that hungry! I took the only chance I had left and lunged for the gun, but this trip my luck didn't hold completely. I felt the sting and heat of the slug as it passed right through my shoulder, but I managed to get one arm and a stranglehold around his throat. He dropped the gun in surprise as he struggled for air, and I could feel the last of my strength begin to leave when his windpipe snapped. He was flat on his back as I turned to face Natasha, who had left the car, and I knew I was even too weak to hold her off as she tried to tear me apart with her fingernails, but she wasn't watching me or her sidekick. She was staring at one of the goats, her stunned expression in her eyes and her jaw hanging open like a lavalier.
0: The paper.
1: He was holding it in his hand. Where is it?
0: The goat. Look.
1: The paper had slipped from Ivan's hand as we struggled, and it had blown a few feet away across the dump. One of the goats had started to chew it, and I turned just in time to see him munch the last of it and swallow it whole. Well, that's the story, sweetie pie. Except for an addenda or two. The Russian recovered, and they jailed him as a foreign spy along with Natasha, while I holed up in my flat and worked like mad. I put the entire yarn on paper, twist for crazy twist, and sent it to New York for publication. And this is the topper. The thing that's got me nuts. My story just came back to me as usual with a rejection slip pinned to the flyleaf marked Unbelievable.
3: In the animal world, there is the hunter and the hunted, hound and fox, hawk and sparrow, cat and mouse. We in the topmost species have also joined the hunt. But who is to judge precisely which of us are hounds or foxes as we enter the chase? The Chase was created and written for the National Broadcasting Company by Lawrence Klee. In tonight's cast were Vinton Hayworth, Jan Miner, Louis Van Ruten, and Roger DeCoven. Next week, a suspenseful story involving a song from the grave and a man who tried to escape from his conscience on The Chase. The Chase was directed and transcribed by Dan Sutter. Fred Collins speaking.
4: And that's The Chase from July 10th, 1952, with Doug Burton and A Mysterious Letter, starring Vinton Hayworth. Also in that cast, Jan Miner, who is Madge. You're soaking in it, the dishwashing liquid Palmolive woman.
5: I remember the commercial so well.
4: Remember those?
5: I do.
4: Yeah, Jan Miner was in that cast. Louis Van Ruten and Roger DeCoven, with Fred Collins doing the announcing. This heard on NBC. Time now for Archie Andrews, a teenage sitcom adapted from the very popular comic strip by Bob Montana. 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
5: Oh, I thought it was going to be Aroma Wines.
4: Yeah.
5: No.
4: No. What?
5: Spam?
4: No. Well, you love Spam.
5: Right.
4: I know you're
5: so those
4: big,
5: are all on the list.
4: Big meat eater. I know that for sure. And Archibald Archie Andrews was the only child of Mary and Fred Andrews. He lived in Riverdale and attended Riverdale High. His two main crushes were on Veronica Lodge and Betty Cooper, his best friend, Jughead Jones. Now, Charles Mullins was radio's first Archie Andrews. Then Jack Grimes, Burt Boyar, and Bob Hastings took over. Now, Bob Hastings probably best remembered as radio's Archie. Let's tune in to a broadcast now from December 4th, 1948. He gets a job at the drugstore, part one of The Adventures of Archie Andrews.
6: Hello?
7: Hello, Jughead. This is Archie. Come over right away. It's a matter of life or death.
6: Oh, relax, Archie. Relax.
8: Yes, here he is again, the youngster. Millions of readers of Archie Comics magazine know and love so well. Archie Andrews, all again. And now for our weekly visit to Riverdale. It's Saturday morning as we look in on the Andrews family, and we find Mr. and Mrs. Andrews in the kitchen having breakfast.
9: More coffee, Fred? Fred, I said more coffee.
6: Fred Andrews, did you hear me?
10: Coffee. No, no, thanks, dear. I don't have time. I'll be leaving for the office in a minute.
9: Leaving for the office? On a Saturday?
10: Yes, dear. I have to go in today because...
6: Well, good morning, Dad.
10: Oh, morning, Archie. Mary,
6: morning,
10: I have
6: Mom.
10: To...
6: Good morning, dear.
10: Mary,
6: how's everyone this morning?
10: Fine. Mary,
6: Dad,
10: I...
6: Dad, can I see you about something?
10: Archie, I am trying to talk to your mother. Do you mind?
6: Gee, Dad, I'm sorry. I just wanted to ask you something.
10: Well, it'll just have to wait till I'm through explaining to your mother why I'm going to the office today.
6: Okay, Dad, okay.
10: Okay.
6: Okay.
10: Archie!
6: All right, Dad, all right.
10: All right. Now, Mary, as I was about to say before I was so rudely interrupted, I'm going to the office today because I had to see Bob Lodge about a very important deal.
9: Oh, really?
10: Yes, I've been after the old sourpuss for 2 weeks now to try to get that order.
9: Well, what's the trouble, dear?
10: Well, every time I've tried to see the old goat, he hasn't been feeling well. So he said, come in today.
9: Oh, I see.
10: And now, Archie, what did you want to ask me about?
6: Well, Dad, it's about Christmas.
10: Well, what about Christmas?
6: Well, it's only a few weeks away, you know.
10: Archie, I know that perfectly well, and I'll get to the point.
6: Well, Dad, the point is money.
10: Money?
6: Uh-huh.
10: What about money?
6: I don't have any.
10: That doesn't make the least bit of difference. What? You, no money. You mean you have no money to buy Christmas presents with?
6: Well, not a penny, Dad. Somehow I forgot all about saving up for Christmas this year.
10: Oh, fine. Well, Archie, before this goes any further, let me say that the answer is no. You'll get no extra money from me.
6: Oh, but, Dad, I have
10: I
6: to...
10: know that may sound hard-hearted, but the fact remains, when I was a boy your age, young man, I didn't go to my father for money.
6: Who did you go to?
10: I went to my mother.
6: You didn't know.
10: I didn't go to anyone.
6: You didn't?
10: No, I didn't. I went out and rode my own hoe. Hoed my own rope. I that's what I did. I hoed my own row, and I expect you to do the same.
6: But I can't.
10: Why not?
6: No hoe.
10: Oh, right. Right? Archie, you don't need a hoe. That's a figure of speech, meaning I earned my own money, made my own way in the world, like any man should.
6: But, Dad,
10: Archie, nothing you can say will change my mind. Christmas or not, you get no money from me for presents. There's still plenty of time for you to earn some money between now and Christmas.
6: But, Dad,
10: No buts. And I have to get to the office now. Goodbye, dear. Goodbye, Archie.
6: Oh, but, Dad, wait, Dad, I gotta have some money. Gee whiz, now, how do you like that?
11: Now, Archie, your father's right.
6: Wait,
11: it's your own fault you haven't been saving for Christmas, and there's still plenty of time to earn some money working on Saturdays or after school.
6: But, Mom, where am I going to find a job now? Where? Just tell me where.
11: Well, since you ask, Fudd's Drugstore's one place.
6: Huh?
11: Yes, I was in the drugstore just yesterday, and Mr. Fudd told me he was looking for a boy to run errands and help around the store.
6: Gee whiz, he is?
11: Yes, he said he'd pay 15 or 20 a week for the right boy.
6: 15 or 20 a week? You mean dollars?
11: Yes, dear, dollars.
6: Oh, boy. Oh, boy. Oh, boy. Why, Mom, I'd only have to work for 2 weeks and I'd have more money than I'd know what to do with. $15 or $20. Why, I could get all kinds of presents for everyone. Why, I could
11: Archie,
6: get that
11: if you're interested in that job, I suggest you go down and see Mr. Fudd instead of sitting here spending money you haven't earned yet.
6: Mom, I'm on my way right now. And you know something, Mom?
11: What?
6: If I get that job, you get an extra Christmas present for being my agent.
12: Yes, can I help you?
6: Oh, hello, Mr. Fudd. I understand you're looking for a boy.
12: Yes?
6: Oh, yes, yes.
12: I'm looking for someone to work around the store. Someone alert, industrious, ambitious, clever, polite, sincere, and honest. Do you know anyone like that?
6: Oh, sure I do. Jughead Jones, No, Mr. Fudd, I mean me.
12: You? You want to work in my drugstore?
6: Uh-huh.
12: Well, what's your name?
6: Archie. Archie Andrews.
12: I see. Well, Arthur, do you know anything about the drugstore business?
6: Oh, of course I do, Mr. Fudd. I've been taking medicine for years.
12: Fine. Look, Alfred, we get lots of people in here with minor complaints who don't know just what they want. Would you know what to do for them?
6: Oh, sure I would.
12: Well, suppose a man came in here with a pain in the neck. What would you do?
6: Well, I'd wait on his wife first and then see what he wants.
12: Good. Wait a... No! I'm talking about a real pain in the neck, not his wife.
6: Oh, well, in that case, I'd sell him some aspirin.
12: Aspirin? Oh, that's very good. Yes. Well, now suppose a man came in here who couldn't stop sneezing. What would you say?
6: Gesundheit.
12: Yes. No. He wants something to stop his sneezing.
6: Oh, well, I'd give him some nose drops.
12: Fine. Now suppose someone came in here wanting something for chronic intestinal gastritis. What would you recommend?
6: Oh, in that case, I tell him to... Chronic what?
12: Chronic intestinal gastritis.
6: Chronic intestinal gastritis. Well, I tell him to... Chronic intestinal gastritis?
12: Yes, chronic intestinal gastritis.
6: Yes, that's what I thought you said. Well, I tell him to... Go to the drugstore down the street.
12: Fine, go to the drugstore.
6: No.
12: You give him some bicarbonate of soda for an upset stomach.
6: Oh, is that what he has?
12: Yes, that's what he has. Well, I can see you have a lot to learn. But if you want the job, why, I'm willing to try you for a day and see how it works out.
6: Gee whiz, you mean I can have the job?
12: On trial, yes. You can start right now. I've got to make up an important prescription, so you take care of the front of the store.
6: Oh, yes, sir. I'll take good care of it, Mr. Fudd. Don't you worry, sir.
12: Well, I'll try not to. But remember, Albert, if you get into any trouble, just call me.
6: Yes, Mr. Fudd, but the name is Archie, not Albert.
12: What's that, Alexander?
6: Nothing, Mr. Fudd, nothing. Alexander, Arthur, Albert, Alfred. Oh, well, what's the difference? I got the job, and if I make good today, I'll have enough money for Christmas presents. Oh, gee whiz, here comes my first customer. Oh, gee whiz, Jughead.
13: Who'd you expect? Dr. Kildare?
12: No, Jughead, but I didn't expect you either. What are you doing here?
13: Never mind what I'm doing here. What are you doing behind that counter?
12: I work here.
13: You work here?
12: Yes, Jug, I just got the job a minute ago. I'm earning my Christmas money this way. But tell me, Jug, what did you want anyway?
13: Well, I came in here because I got a cinder in my eye, and I wanted to have it taken out. But if you're working here, I think I'll leave the cinder in.
12: Jughead, don't be silly. Why, I can take a little cinder out.
13: No, sir, nothing doing.
12: Jughead, I'm surprised at you. Don't you have confidence in me? Don't you believe in me? Don't you trust me?
13: In one word, Archie. No.
12: Oh, fine. Well, okay, Jughead. But if you ever come in here wanting sodas on credit, I won't trust you either.
13: Gee, you mean you have charge of the soda fountain, too?
12: When Mr. Fudd is busy, I certainly do.
13: Oh, the heck with the cinder. Give me a double chocolate malt.
12: Now, Jughead, don't be funny. If you have a cinder in your eye, it should be taken out before it inflames the eye.
13: Well.
12: Now, come on. Why, I can take it out easy as anything. Just take one of these little sticks with some cotton on the end. Take the cinder right out for you.
13: But, Archie, I don't think...
12: Jug, now, tilt your head back a little.
13: Archie, I...
12: Jug, quit arguing and keep your eye open while I run this cotton around the end.
13: Archie, will you...
12: Jug, hold still for half a minute and I'll get... There we are, Jughead. There, I've got the cinder out.
13: Okay, now put my eye back.
12: Jug, don't be funny. Now, that didn't hurt the least bit, and you know it. How does your eye feel now?
13: Well, okay, I guess. But who's your friend?
12: My friend? Jug, what are you... Oh, boy. Jug, what happened to your eye?
13: What do you mean?
12: Well, I don't know, but one of your eyes is looking right at me, and the other one is looking over my shoulder.
13: And there's nobody standing next to you?
12: No, Jug, that's me. Well, just look in this mirror and see for yourself.
13: Okay, I... Oh! Archie, is that me?
12: Yes, Jug.
13: Your eyes are all crossed up.
12: Jughead, don't...
13: That's perfectly good when I come in here.
12: Jughead,
13: now look at me, bent turpin. I just can't tell whether I'm coming or going.
12: Jug, will you...
13: I'll fill you. I'll have you arrested. I'll put you in jail.
12: Jug, please be quiet.
13: I want justice tonight for an eye.
12: Jughead, will you please be quiet?
13: Who, me?
12: Yes, you. Now, Jug, if you'll just calm down for a minute, I'm sure we can do something to
13: fix... What's going on here? What's going on here?
12: Oh, boy, Mr. Fudge.
13: Something cockeyed's going on here.
14: Arthur, what is all this noise about?
12: Well, Mr. Fudge, I can explain. This is my friend Jughead, and he came in here a minute ago with a cinder in his eye, and, well, I was taking it out, and his eye got twisted around, and, well, he can't get it back in place.
14: Oh, good heavens. Young man, let me see your eyes.
13: Oh, okay. Oh, what did you slap me for?
14: Well, young
13: what
14: man,
13: kind
14: I
13: of
14: just...
13: What,
14: young
13: first
14: man,
13: they
14: I...
13: make me cross-eyed and then they beat me up.
12: Jughead, will you please shut up?
13: Who, me?
12: Yes, you. Mr. Fudd slapped you for a reason. Your eye went right back into place.
13: He was, it did?
12: Yes, it did. Now, look in this mirror again.
13: He was... Oh, boy. I'm beautiful again.
12: Yes, Jug, you're beautiful again. Mr. Fudd, I'm awfully sorry I caused all this trouble.
14: Well, I should think you would be. Abraham, I'm afraid I'm going to have to let you go.
12: Oh, but Mr. Fudd, no, I need the job. Please, please, I won't get into any more trouble, I promise.
14: I'm sorry,
12: and if you let me stay, why, Jughead will work here, too, for nothing.
13: What? Yeah, I'll be glad to work here for nothing.
12: What?
13: Now listen, Archie,
12: Jug, be quiet. Just think, Mr. Fudd, you'll have an assistant clerk and an errand boy, all for the price of one.
14: Well, all right, Andy. I'll give you one more chance. But I've got to get that prescription finished so you stay out of trouble, you hear?
12: Oh, yes, Mr. Fudd, yes, I will. And thanks a lot.
13: Gee whiz, Archie, what's the big idea of telling him I'd work here for nothing?
12: Jughead, I only told him that. But as long as I stay here on trial, I'll give you half of my salary.
13: Oh, okay. That's better. That's much better. How much is your salary?
12: Well, while I'm on trial, nothing.
4: And that's the first portion of The Adventures of Archie Andrews from December 4th, 1948. Archie gets a job at the drugstore, starring Bob Hastings. More of Hollywood 360 after these words.
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4: Well, next time, it's the conclusion to The Adventures of Archie Andrews from 1948. Then we'll tune into Judy Garland starring in Suspense from 1946. 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We'll see you then.

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4: NBC News Radio, I'm Scott Carr. U.S. Central Command says it's launched another wave of strikes against Iranian military targets. Posting the strikes are intended to further degrade Iranian military capabilities used to attack commercial shipping in the Strait of Hormuz. Earlier today, President Trump issued a new warning to Iran, writing on social media, if they shoot a ship in the Strait, the U.S. will respond by bombing one bridge or power plant. Tropical storm Bertha is now moving over southern Louisiana. The National Hurricane Center says Bertha is still packing 45-mile-an-hour winds. And tropical storm warnings are still in effect from the Florida-Alabama border to Cameron and New Orleans. Louisiana Governor Jeff Landry says so far, thankfully, the impacts have been minimal.
5: The good news is that the storm is likely not to produce the type of rainfall or wind event that it could have.
4: As the Carolinas and Mid-Atlantic still are under a multi-day flash flood threat. Forecasters say a stalled cold front's drawing moisture from the Gulf and could be fueled by Tropical Storm Bertha. NBC's Aaron McLaughlin reports parts of the eastern U.S. were pounded Tuesday.
6: Fierce winds, rain, and even tornadoes touching down in multiple states. Twin funnel clouds spotted in Kentucky and lightning striking right next to a twister. Homes destroyed.
4: The National Weather Service says a fourth tornado made landfall Tuesday in New Jersey. President Trump is on his way back to Washington, D.C. after a campaign-style speech in Georgia. Speaking at Wheeler High in Marietta, Georgia, Trump touted his administration's progress on affordability and other issues, including immigration, Iran, crime, men playing in women's sports, and on the Trump investment accounts for America-born children. The midterms are less than 4 months away now, and Trump also appeared with state Republican candidates for governor and Senate. Scott Carr, NBC News Radio.
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4: The Apollo Gallery at the Louvre Museum in Paris is finally back open to the public 9 months after thieves staged a brazen daylight heist, making off with $102 million worth of crown jewels. As we hear from NBC's Ralph Sanchez, the remaining jewels have not been put back out on display.
10: One of France's greatest national mysteries remains unsolved. Seven of those crown jewels are still missing nearly a year on. French police say they are not giving up. They have arrested four people in connection with the case.
4: News reports in France say two of those arrested told investigators they were paid $22,000 to steal the jewels, which they say they handed over to a shadowy mastermind.
10: They are refusing to name that mastermind, they say, because they are afraid that he could retaliate against their families.
4: According to the French newspaper Le Monde, two of those arrested gave lengthy confessions. The U.S. House has passed a short-term funding bill that'll put off debate over government funding until after the November elections. A continuing resolution was passed Tuesday, keeping the government funded until early December. The U.S. Bureau of Labor Statistics finds more workers ages 55 and older are stepping away from the workforce, especially women.
11: New labor data is showing fewer older women are working or actively looking for work compared to recent years. At the same time, labor force participation among Americans 65 and older has slipped from its 2019 peak as more baby boomers reach retirement age. Economists say the trend could make it harder for employers to fill jobs and replace experienced workers. I'm Monica Nelson.
4: New pictures of the surface of Mars are now available thanks to NASA's Psyche spacecraft. NASA grabbed photos of the Mars surface as Psyche used the planet's gravity to pick up speed and tilt its trajectory on its journey to a metal-rich asteroid. Scott Carr, NBC News Radio.
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0: lettuce. Has it tanked Taco Bell somewhat? I'll explain. Meanwhile, a whole heap of baseball action, some of it record-setting, when we go to the Man Cave. I'm Kate Delaney, but first to the top, we always roll into the rundown here on America Tonight. Yeah, the president says Iran isn't ready to make a deal yet. He made those remarks at a speech in Georgia on Wednesday. Delegations from the U.S. and Iran entered negotiations, as you all know, in June, and it was aimed at a war-ending deal based on a memorandum of understanding signed by both countries. I think we were all pretty hopeful when that memorandum happened, but boy, things have really taken a much different turn. That's for sure. So while that is going on, four service members back, unfortunately, transitioning in Dover at the Dover Air Force Base, back with a dignified and dignitaries on hand transfer, as they call it, where they were saluted and the flags were flown, and sadly they were lost in those circumstances in the Middle East. The president was there for that arrival of those four fallen soldiers that were killed, and here's what he said.
1: I just left Dover Air Force Base, which is an incredible place, but oftentimes very sad, because that's when they bring the bodies of our great heroes, our great patriots, warriors. They bring them back to Dover, and I've been there many times before. This was in particular something very sad. I attended the dignified transfer ceremony for four great U.S. service members killed in the conflict with Iran.
0: Yes, it was another night after that of targeting Iran, the U.S. forces hitting more strikes, according to the U.S. CENT command, and it's the 12th straight night, to be specific about that. The mission is to further degrade Iran's ability to threaten civilian mariners and commercial vessels that are going through the regional waters. The Strait of Hormuz is the big, big deal. And the president said, you know, if they're not willing to make that change, they're not ready. And guess what? They're going to be ready very, very, very soon. Meanwhile, it was about Bertha, ready or not. Here she comes, making landfall in Louisiana, bringing rain with it, but perhaps not as much of a punch as initially thought. Here's the governor of Louisiana, Landry, talking about treating this like it really is going to be crippling, because there are warnings of what has happened before.
2: The good news is that the storm is likely not to produce the type of rainfall or wind event that it could have. But I want to remind everyone of something important, that forecasts can change, and even a weaker storm can produce dangerous rainfall, localized flooding, and hazardous travel conditions. You know, we saw that just a month ago when Tropical Storm Arthur visited us and devastated Avalos Parish. We had all thought that we were out of the woods, and then Avalos Parish received 30 inches of rain in a five-hour period, I think it was, which was a record for the state. And we are still, that parish is still reeling from the effects of that event. Families have been devastated. Homes were flooded. Businesses were damaged. First responders were working around the clock to rescue people from a very dangerous situation. The recovery in Avalos Parish is still underway. And I want the people of Avalos Parish to know that we have not forgotten them. We continue to support their recovery effort, even as we monitor Tropical Storm Bertha.
0: Yeah, and it is one of those things where you have to batten the hatches, you have to look at all the warnings. You know that there's going to be serious floods in some areas, no matter what, as it makes landfall, which it certainly has, but not quite as bad as originally thought. So it did make landfall in St. Bernard Parish, and a lot of rain came, that's for sure, and still is crawling across the area westward with a little bit of acceleration. Beaches were closed from Florida to Mississippi because of the tropical storm force winds, where really, honestly, at some point, reaching 100 miles an hour. I mentioned this before, but it's the second named storm of the Atlantic hurricane season, and it's sticking close to the coast. That is the thing. Not going as brutal when it's moving inward, which, of course, is always the concern, which in the low-lying areas, we're talking about floods. And the storm will probably produce, it's looking like now, 1 to 2, maybe, and this would be the dangerous edge, 4 inches of rain. But so far, so good. It's mostly been about the surge. It's mostly been along the coastline. All right, the big story is we bounce back toward bipartisan cooperation. The consensus on defense collapsed as Republicans squashed objections from Democrats who say Congress has failed to rein in the administration's use of military force. The House passed a $1.15 trillion defense bill, teeing up billions more for the Iran war in the money department. Yeah, the result is a collapse of what is normally a large bipartisan coalition that advances the annual national security legislation. It's kind of one of those areas that that's pretty reliable when it comes to consensus in Congress, which is so rare. But the defense policy bill passed 216 to 212. 6 Democrats supported the measure and 7 Republicans actually opposed it. Specifically, the budget resolution would help appropriate $73 billion in additional funding for the Pentagon and intelligence agencies. Congress has never failed to pass the National Defense Authorization Act. Never. But it does face a difficult path to become a law. The Senate's version of the defense policy bill has stalled, as Democrats argue it does nothing, again, to end what is happening in Iran. And without a deal that can clear the 60-vote threshold, Republican leadership may skip a separate vote in the Senate and begin negotiating a final version of the NDAA for passage later in the fall. And this is huge, obviously, because you remember the fighting had stopped for a couple of weeks as both sides negotiated that preliminary deal that was announced last month. But then the deal collapses. And, you know, the latest, as we're talking about the 12th day of conflicts, and we're seeing this drone fighting and the missiles, etc. That means you need more. You need more of an arsenal to be able to continue to do that. And that was the ask of the Secretary of Defense, Pete Hegseth, just the other day as he was defending needing that extra push, needing that extra money to, you know, make that happen. All right. Speaking of making things happen, we're going to do that next when we hit the mixed bag and we talk about lettuce and Taco Bell, plus you and lettuce. Are you hesitant when you're shopping? It seems like when I've been out there, I see way more lettuce than I've ever seen on the shelves. I don't know if you're seeing the same thing or not. And a shocking mic drop that might surprise you and could be a warning for your own future hikes. Next.
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0: start with mixed bag. It has been so long that I have, since I have picked up bagged lettuce, that was like one of my things. I mean, that would be my lunch. I'd mix it in with some other kinds of lettuce or protein or whatever, you know, chicken, beef. And I haven't done that ever since this outbreak happened. And certainly I'm not alone because people are fearing that, you know, what's really there. Taco Bell has just taken a beating, of course. So they just offered, starting on Wednesday, a $1 lettuce-free deal amid this cyclosporo outbreak. And because the foot traffic is going away, they promoted a $1 enchiladas. It's a flour tortilla filled with ground beef, beans, diced onions, cheddar cheese, red sauce, no, zero lettuce, nothing, nothing. So the nosedive that has happened since the lettuce was that they were using was linked to the outbreak of cyclosporo, which, of course, causes gastro issues, which are awful, including horrible diarrhea and the pain that people feel, sometimes having to be hospitalized. I mean, this goes back, you know, to a couple of weeks, and nationwide, as of only 3 or 4 days ago, Taco Bell restaurants were down more than, check this out, 30% compared with the foot traffic average for each Friday between January 1st and July 6th. Wow. And there is Placer.ai. They track foot traffic using data from cameras and mobile devices. That's how, by the way, they came up with that figure. So Taco Bell, remember, that was when it started. If you go back to a week plus ago, Taco Bell announced that they had pulled the Taylor Farms lettuce from its food and said that it was based on the ongoing conversations with public health officials. So, wow, $1 lettuce-free item. And most locations apparently are carrying this thing. I mean, the cases, there's been over 308 hospitalizations, no deaths, thank goodness. But how many people have gotten, you know, sick from this? 7,400? 7,400. Michigan, a big place for this. Ohio, very, very, very big. Wow. And it really goes back, because of the incubation period, to May. And a lettuce sample from Taylor Farms tested positive for the cyclosporo parasite back on July 18th. But then the FDA said on July 19th that after being reviewed again, the test was found to be a false positive. So as of the 19th, people, just a few days ago, there are no confirmed positive results for samples tested for cyclosporo. But Taylor Farms remains linked to the outbreak while the FDA continues to investigate the exact source and collects samples. So Health Secretary Kennedy says that the outbreak is under control after cutting the program that tracked it, and he told reporters that the forensics have the extensive forensics they're doing have identified the source, and that the companies involved had implemented a recall. And he made those comments during a briefing about healthcare fraud, actually, in one of his first public statements about this outbreak. And I think people just in general are mega concerned about lettuce. It's like planted that seed in your head. I mean, Taylor Farms specifically issued that recall, right? And it covered 27 states. And iceberg lettuce is what we're talking about, iceberg lettuce. And that started the whole Taco Bell thing. And I happened to catch on the tube today, and I thought it was interesting. He made some sense for sure. University of Arizona professor Jerry Lopez was talking about lettuce and this outbreak.
1: You got to give, you know, both the industry, the fresh produce industry, what they've decided to do of pulling their commodity, as well as the retail, like Taco Bell, pulling it even before they had identified that it was indeed the iceberg lettuce, right? They weren't sure at the time, so they stopped including any of these several different ingredients that have historically been part of outbreaks. And so you got to give them credit for doing that. And it is complicated because when you look at the from farm to fork, you're talking about it's a really quick timeline. Changes a lot of different hands, the processing plants all the way to repackaging, distribution. That time frame is really short.
0: Yeah, so, I mean, his explanation's right. How many people go through the process by the time it arrives at whatever restaurant? And, you know, they can have a million signs up, but a million people about washing hands and everything else. But there are so many different places that that travels. And I think that's the scary, scary concern for so many of us, when something like this happens, it's exactly what's planted in your head. All right, how about this shocker? The Yosemite hiker airlifted 2 miles into a trek, suffering from heat exhaustion by being rescued. It could cost the group she was with $70,000. Yeah. According to reports, the hiker, identified in some accounts as Gray, stopped walking due to the weakness, likely from heat exhaustion, possibly other factors. So what happened is, this was Yosemite, and Yosemite rescues are often coordinated by the California Highway Patrol. They typically perform operations at no cost to the person being rescued. However, sometimes because of the rescue, because of the resources that are used, you are hit with a big bill, apparently. And this looks to be, you heard the mic drop, this looks to be something, it's not totally confirmed, but it looks to be something that could happen. I mean, what happened is, listen, she couldn't move, so she was getting worse. Her guides wrapped her in an emergency blanket, called for the helicopter evacuation. So let's hope some of that is exaggerated. Let's hope that she doesn't have to pay the 70, or they don't have to pay the 70, that it's just something that is thrown in. It's not often, even though that does happen, it's not often, I checked, that Yosemite has that happen. It doesn't happen that much. I mean, it does spark the debate, but was it, you know, some people are saying, was it necessary so early in the hike that couldn't she have walked back? Whoa. Because I just saw my husband have heat exhaustion / almost a heat stroke, and my brother and I did the 2 mile walk back. It is scary. As you get redder and redder and think, okay, now you can barely breathe, what do? We just knew we're taking them out. We didn't even think about, let's make a call. Because first of all, we didn't have sat phones, so we had no way to make any calls. The calls, you couldn't even get it. We were elevated too far up. There was no way to do that. It's just a reminder to be careful of hiking and how far you go, and in hot, hot conditions where you get dizzy and nauseated, or you get that confusion. I mean, once you have it, you have it. So that's the that's the problem, that once you're in it, you're in it, and you got to get out of it. And it's easier if you're talking about when that happens, you're not in the middle of a mountain somewhere. But if you are, the only thing you can do is get out. Like in the case of my husband, I told this story where we were in the Smoky Mountains. He was saying, I just want to lay down. I just want to lay down. And my brother's like, yeah, that's not happening. He kept saying, the only way out is through, brother. The only way out is through. And here's the poles, and we're going to make it happen. And if we have to rest along the way, which we did, we'll just do that until you get all the way through. All right, The Odyssey and The Box Office. Wow, I can't wait to see where this movie ends up. It's so intriguing to me. Right now, it's beating projections. A 264.1 million. That is what it is soaring toward. I think the curiosity over this is incredible, isn't it? How many seats have sold at IMAX? I will do a cheap movie review coming up next week because I have a seat to it in the in a few days as we get into the weekend. And I'm really curious because I haven't been to an IMAX theater in a while. I like them, but I just haven't been to one in a while. And this was really specifically made for IMAX. The screen is just that much bigger. And so it's like an event, like scheduling it out, not just showing up to go and see the movie. All right, hang with us. Coming up next, if you suffer from dry eyes, it's the worst. We have some solutions.
2: 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Hi, I'm Dr. Mitch. Since most chronic diseases have inflammation, our optimized curcumin seems to be a perfect addition to any nutritional program. It makes sense to me that preventing or reducing inflammation is a key component to our overall health. The Mayo Clinic found that curcumin can decrease swelling and inflammation, has antioxidant properties, and research suggests that curcumin can prevent cancer, or at least slow the spread of cancer, and in many instances make chemotherapy more effective. It protects our healthy cells even from radiation. 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

0: right, so check this out. Dry eye. Oh, I have had this a few times. Last year was terrible. The truth about dry eye, some of the signs, the causes, the symptoms, relief with Refresh. Yes, yes, and yes. So who better to talk about this than Dr. Ashley Brissett, who is an expert in it. She gets it. So, Doc, thanks so much for coming on.
1: Yeah, thank you for having me.
0: So let's just start with the basics. What is dry eye?
1: Yeah, dry eye disease, it's a very common condition. It actually affects more than 35 million Americans, and it can happen if your eyes aren't making enough tears or if the tears are evaporating too fast or they're not a good quality of tear. And dry eyes don't always just feel dry. Sometimes it can be more of a burning or an irritation or a discomfort. And there are so many things that can affect our eyes, making them feel dry. We know that aging changes and hormonal changes are a big factor. That's why it's very common, especially in women over the age of 50, but also things like our environment, the air quality, all of those things can contribute, and even screen time, which we all use our screens all hours of the day, but sometimes excessive screen time can also make our eyes feel dry. So July actually is Dry Eye Awareness Month, which is why I've teamed up with Refresh, which is the number one doctor recommended brand for temporary dry eye relief symptoms for their artificial tears, so that we can talk today about dry eye and what we can do to help.
0: So what are the triggers we should look for dry eyes?
1: Yeah, so definitely the air quality. So sometimes if there's a lot of pollution in the air, that can contribute. Air conditioning, you know, now indoors, blasting when we come inside in the summer heat, that can cause the eyes to be even more dry. Screen time, as I mentioned, even certain medications that we take can sometimes cause our eyes to be more dry. So it's what we call multifactorial, meaning there are so many reasons why. And if you feel like you might have dry eye disease, it's definitely worthwhile making an appointment with your eye care provider so that they can properly diagnose you with this condition.
0: Yeah. Are there more dry eye symptoms are more common during specific times of the year, like you mentioned, air conditioning?
1: Yeah, you know, we often think of it as being more in the winter months because the air is quite cold and dry and windy, but really it can affect us at all times of the year. So even in the summer months, the heat wave that we recently had that traps pollutants in the air, that can make people's eyes more dry and sensitive. And then you come inside and there's air conditioning and that can dry things out even more. So really it can affect your eyes at any time of year.
0: Yeah. What are the over-the-counter eye drops? Because that's what people run and do, not enough. And when should people see a doctor about their dry eye symptoms?
1: Yeah, I mean, the treatment really depends on the cause and by how severe your dry eyes are. What I explain to all of my patients is a really good place to start is with these over-the-counter lubricating eye drops. So specifically one that I speak to my patients about is the Refresh Optive Mega 3 that's preservative-free multi-dose. And what that means is that it has no preservative, so it's very gentle yet effective on the surface, especially if you're someone who has a little bit more maybe sensitivity with your dry eye. And then the multi-dose bottle is really easy to use. So, you know, it can give a consistent drop and it keeps it sterile, as I mentioned, without that preservative. So again, it's just a really great opportunity to use these drops, to have them on hand in case you do develop symptoms. And what's nice is that these lubricating eye drops can even provide more than 10 hours of relief for patients. So they're very effective.
0: Mm. What are other behaviors or maybe some of the lifestyle factors? I'm thinking about this out loud that consumers should be aware of that could impact their daily eye health, Doc.
1: Yeah, I speak to all of my patients about healthy eye habits. So, you know, especially now that we're into summer, wearing sunglasses when you're outside to protect from UV rays, that's very important. And healthy diet is a big factor as well. So getting omega-3 into your diet, that can be beneficial for dry eye, staying well hydrated. And then as best

0: as you can, taking breaks from screens, which I know is hard for all of us to do. But I explain to my patients to do something called the 20-20-20 rule, which is where every 20 minutes, you take a 20-second break and look 20 feet away. And that helps to give your eyes a break from the excessive screen time.
1: Oh, those are all great tips, Dr. Ashley Brissette. You are a gem to this show for sure, because I know a lot of people that have this problem. I definitely have had this happen in my life, and we thank you for coming on.
0: Of course, and if people want more information, a great resource is refresheyedrops.com. So there's lots of information about dry eye there, and also availability to see the full range of products from the Refresh team.
1: Perfect. Thank you so much.
0: Thank you for having me.
2: Yeah, I love the tip about the 20 minutes and then, you know, go away from the computer. I think for me, I have good eyesight and I never really struggle that much with my eyes, but I definitely have the dry eye thing because of spending so much of the screen time, of course. And who of us is not having extra screen time because you're on the phone, you're looking at the phone, you're looking at the iPad, you're looking at the desktop computer, how many hours a day, which you really don't kind of, I think you don't think about it, but it plays that heavy part in it. It, you know, absolutely 100% does. All right, I'm going to throw in here, I'm going to throw in birthdays because some interesting people have birthdays today, and I was so stunned. And if you're celebrating a birthday, by the way, happy birthday to you. Exactly. I hope someone sings that cheesy happy birthday song to you where you get embarrassed and you blush, right? And you're in the middle of a restaurant. Selena Gomez is just, it seems like she's been around forever. 34, I mean, she looks in her 30s, but she's 34 years old. Murders in the Building, I think, introduced her to a lot of older people, but she has been around for a long time, since she was a kid. So Ezekiel Elliott, somebody I covered, the Dallas Cowboys, 31 years old. And then Danny Glover is 80 years old. And when you think of Danny Glover, what movie and what role do you think of? Lately, we've been going back, my family, and looking at movies we didn't see from the 70s or maybe even the 80s. And he was Roger Murtaugh in Lethal Weapon, which really, I mean, I think he already had a name, but it really exploded him a little bit more, that whole Lethal Weapon film series and the relationship he had with Mel Gibson. It was just a good partnership on screen. It was really, really good. And then, of course, he was in a whole bunch of other movies, too, some of them very, very well, very, very, very well known. I think he, in especially in the bulk of his career, such a good actor. He was in that miniseries, Lonesome Dove, that also was, I want to say it was late 80s, or maybe it was just barely 90 when it came out. But anyway, interesting career. It made me think about this. How about the fact that I am getting a visit to my house soon from a unique visitor?
3: Safe Flight Replace.
2: Yeah. You know what? I see those commercials constantly, and now they're using the one song, Anytime You Want It. And I know their jingle. So I noticed a crack. I've never had this happen. You know, all the places I've lived in this great country, I've never had this happen before. Yes, if something hits your windshield, you're in an accident, whatever. But there's a crack on the passenger side. And then it turns out it was like another hairline along the bottom of it. So the interesting deal in the great state of Florida is if you have comprehensive coverage, you're not paying anything for that windshield. And something I didn't realize is that a lot of people are getting cracked windshields because of the heat. So that's what they believe, and who knows, happened to my windshield, that it got cracked because of the heat. So guess who's coming out to the house?
3: Safe Flight Repair, Safe Flight Replace.
2: Yes. Maybe I'll do a TikTok. on them, but they'll come out and I guess they're going to put in the windshield, but I'm bumped just like that. And I love it because I don't have to go and sit somewhere and wait. Not a bad deal at all. All right. I get asked this all the time and I forget to tell you sometimes, but I want to remind everybody, if you miss something on the show and you think, oh, I wanted to hear about how much the Odyssey was raking in, I wanted to hear about the lettuce recall, I wanted to hear about the dollar menu item at Taco Bell, I wanted to hear about the defense budget, who knows, whatever, you missed something, which it's great. I hope you are somebody who wants to know what's happening on the show. And I appreciate all of you. Trust me, all of these fabulous affiliates. But if you miss something, you can go to Kate Delaney Radio with Extra Sauce.
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2: 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You can get it on Spotify. And it's like a little mini DVR, right? You miss a segment, you just fast forward to that segment. It's the highlights from the show that you'll catch on The Sauce. There's also a full-on America Tonight podcast. So either way, it absolutely works. Always fascinating to me is when I read these stories about people buying something from like Goodwill somewhere or a thrift store. And you may have heard this story already, maybe not, but Quinn Brown bought a warm-up jacket that belonged to legendary Los Angeles Laker Wilt Chamberlain. He wore it in 1972. So the Oregon teen was just shopping in a thrift store, saw this really cool jacket and decided to buy it for the whopping $3. But then guess what? He sold it at an auction for almost $90,000. Is that a big money score or what? That's huge that he did that. And I don't know if he realized it or not. I think what I understand is it just caught his eye and it was really cool looking. And he decided, you know what? It looks pretty good. So he was deciding, I'm just going to get it. And then it was $3. And then Sotheby's, somehow he posted something about it. I found this cool thing, contacted him and they verified it. And then he got $90,000 for it. Oh, maybe it's time to make a trip to the thrift store. I'm not sure. I'm sure of this. Coming up next, your thoughts as we hit the mailbag, plus a check of the markets, pre-market.
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1: Let's dig in the mailbag.
2: Yes, indeed. We are in the mailroom, and there's a lot of the virtual stuff around us. So let's go to the first one. This one is from Miles, who's listening to us. News Talk 830 WCCO. Katie, when smoke gets in your eyes, it gets in your eyes. And it was pretty bad here in the Twin Cities just 4 or 5 days ago. No exaggeration. I mean, you didn't really want to walk around in what I call the soupy stuff. It just looked dark. It reminded me of a time I went to New York when I thought, why do people live here? Because it just seemed like it was trapping pollution in the buildings and in between the buildings. But this is Minneapolis, so it's not something we're necessarily used to, and the air quality was not great. Happy to say that it has been a lot better as of just a day or two ago. I think Canada is just sending us, unfortunately, some really bad air, and that has been in the last couple of years. It seems like they have these fires that crop up, can't get them out, and then, unfortunately, the wind blows it in our direction. Yeah, it is unfortunate, right? I was looking at some video from Minneapolis, and it was bad. And it's funny, I'm not living there, but I'm thinking the same thing. And I really like Minneapolis. I spent a lot of time speaking. I've been hired to speak there a bunch. I have great stories from my times in Minneapolis, and I don't think of it. I think of it as, yeah, a clean air city. And you're right about the New York thing. I've been in New York when it's a really bad, horrible, horrible, hazy day. All right, let's go to this one from Buck, who is listening to us, WVLK, 590 AM, 97.3 FM in Lexington, Kentucky. He says, girl, I heard you talking about horse country, and you're darn right, all over the great state of Kentucky, as you would call it. And I caught the tail end of something you said about your family being in the horse business, and I was curious about that. I think it's you're talking about thoroughbreds, what maybe it was a cousin or something. Yes, and good on you for catching that. I haven't talked about that in a long time. I have two second cousins that are trainers, and my Uncle Joe was a jockey in West Virginia, and his two sons went into the business and became trainers. And one of them, John Service, had a horse that won two legs of the Triple Crown. The horse's name was Smarty Jones. It was out of Philadelphia Park, and it was a real underdog story, and everybody was talking about Smarty Jones. And the horse just lost by a nose. Just lost by a nose at the Belmont, or would have been a Triple Crown winner, but still just a spectacular horse. And Jason, is his brother, has had some success too as well at different tracks in Florida and some other places too, some top tracks. It's such an interesting business, horse racing. Horses in general. I do like horses. It's been a while since I've been horseback riding, but I just think they're beautiful creatures. I do. All right, we move on to another one. This one is from Brad, who's listening to us. News Talk, 1040 AM, 94.5 FM, WHBO in the Tampa Bay area. Kate, I don't know if you know this or not. You know, you've talked about riptides and some of the dangers of that, where you're just unaware because there aren't necessarily signs. And it's something, especially if you're visiting some place, that you look out and you just think, oh, the water's a little choppy or rough or whatever. But it is hazardous. I have seen people in this area struggle, and certainly over the years, people have lost lives. And at Clearwater the other day, they had a high surf and strong currents, and a bunch of people had to be rescued. They didn't get the memo about riptides, and maybe they just couldn't get themselves in a position where they could swim straight across and then cut back in. Yeah, you know, it's the riptides are those strong, so everybody knows, and probably many of you know, but it's this, he's right. Like, you, you go to an unfamiliar place and you think, oh, it's a little rough. I'm just going to go in a little bit. I'm not going to go in deep. But then all of a sudden you're in the middle of a riptide. But riptides are strong, narrow channels of water. They flow away from the shore and they can pull you out deeper and deeper and deeper. And so then what happens is you're just in the middle of it. And when you venture into those deep, especially if you're alone, forget it. But you and if you get caught in it, you got to swim parallel to the shore until you get free from that current. Then you just swim back into the beach. So you can do that. But making your mind think that, especially if you are in the water with kids and that's happening to them, because what are you thinking? I got to grab the kids. And so then that's when it becomes a really dangerous situation. Or you're not thinking it's dangerous. You're on the shore and you see that happening to someone. And that's what apparently was happening over in Clearwater, which is like one of the most beautiful beaches in this country. A lot of people come from not just in the United States, from all over to go and swim there. All right, let's go to this one. This one is from Michael. He's listening to us, WGCH, 1490 AM, Greenwich, Connecticut. My friends from New York, Kate, hate this, and they are loath to cheer the Red Sox at all. As you know, the Yankees and the Red Sox have a big rivalry, but how about my Sox? 15 straight, the longest, at least matching that, in the history of the Red Sox. And you got to go way, way back for that. It's pretty exciting to watch what's happening. I hope they keep it up and they completely break the record. Yeah, they beat the Orioles 6-3, and that streak was from 80 years ago. So they equaled the 1946 American League champs, who, check this out, were led by future Hall of Famer Ted Williams, who, when people ask me, you've interviewed all these people, who's the most famous person you've interviewed? I put him on my top 10 list, because through a whole bunch of people helping me when I was at Rangers spring training, I did it in the Rangers offices. It was arranged not by the Rangers, but it was arranged that I could do it in a quiet place. And I interviewed Ted Williams. He was so cool. He talked a lot about, we talked baseball, but he talked a lot about feeling so privileged that he was able to go and see the things he saw in his life, and especially fly fishing, how much he loved fly fishing. But yes, on your Red Sox, not to divert away from that, I bet you get a lot of hassle about being a Red Sox fan and you're living right there in Connecticut. Yes, so how about that? All right, thanks to everybody for your emails. You can always send me your thoughts, Kate at Kate Delaney Radio, Kate at Kate Delaney Radio. com. Just click on contact. It's very easy, 24/7. We move from the mailbag to the pre-market bell. Yeah, so this is, you know, all the Asian markets and whatnot have opened up. And so we're talking about pre-market. And of course, that's very different, remember, is when it officially opens. Oil right now, $88.11 a barrel. We're seeing stock futures kind of slip because earnings are coming up. We'll see what happens with the earnings, but more earnings could make that turnaround. But Dow futures right now down 0.10%. S&P futures down 0.13%. NASDAQ futures down 0.11%. World's largest crap stable. You never know what's going to happen, right? And of course, oil prices, that's what everybody's eyeballing. The oil prices climbing after you've got a tanker stuck off Saudi Arabia and the escalating threats, the Iranian threats. I mean, that's the whole part of it, and what's happening with the war with Iran, and is there going to be any clear end in sight with that? And of course, there was also a big nuclear power agreement with Saudi Arabia. This made huge news. They laid out the foundation for a decades-long multi-billion-dollar partnership, according to the Department of Energy. So U.S. cooperation with foreign countries on civilian nuclear power requires review by Congress under the Atomic Energy Act. There are some people concerned about the impact the deal will have in the Middle East. and as Washington bombs Iran to force it to renounce its nuclear ambitions. So not everybody was thrilled with it, but it's a very, very big bilateral agreement, certainly on nuclear safeguards. Let's put it that way. Thanks to the Minnesota 2, Jason and Daniel, for their excellent work on the technicals, and all of you for listening to this hour of the show. Make it count, everybody.
0: Papa, why can't we telegraph while riding a horse?
3: Son, there ain't no one to blame but Jeffro. He was riding old Betsy the Stallion, tip-tapping away at his telegraph, when blam! Ran right into the side of the saloon.
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7: NBC News Radio, I'm Scott Carr. U.S. Central Command says it's launched another wave of strikes against Iranian military targets. Posting the strikes are intended to further degrade Iranian military capabilities used to attack commercial shipping in the Strait of Hormuz. Earlier today, President Trump issued a new warning to Iran, writing on social media, if they shoot a ship in the Strait, the U.S. will respond by bombing one bridge or power plant. Tropical storm Bertha is now moving over southern Louisiana. The National Hurricane Center says Bertha is still packing 45-mile-an-hour winds. And tropical storm warnings are still in effect from the Florida-Alabama border to Cameron and New Orleans. Louisiana Governor Jeff Landry says so far, thankfully, the impacts have been minimal.
8: The good news is that the storm is likely not to produce the type of rainfall or wind event that it could have.
7: As the Carolinas and Mid-Atlantic still are under a multi-day flash flood threat. Forecasters say a stalled cold front's drawing moisture from the Gulf and could be fueled by Tropical Storm Bertha. NBC's Aaron McLaughlin reports parts of the eastern U.S. were pounded Tuesday.
9: Fierce winds, rain, and even tornadoes touching down in multiple states. Twin funnel clouds spotted in Kentucky and lightning striking right next to a twister. Homes destroyed.
7: The National Weather Service says a fourth tornado made landfall Tuesday in New Jersey. President Trump is on his way back to Washington, D.C. after a campaign-style speech in Georgia. Speaking at Wheeler High in Marietta, Georgia, Trump touted his administration's progress on affordability and other issues, including immigration, Iran, crime, men playing in women's sports, and on the Trump investment accounts for America-born children. The midterms are less than 4 months away now, and Trump also appeared with state Republican candidates for governor and Senate. Scott Carr, NBC News Radio.
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7: The Apollo Gallery at the Louvre Museum in Paris is finally back open to the public 9 months after thieves staged a brazen daylight heist, making off with $102 million worth of crown jewels. As we hear from NBC's Ralph Sanchez, the remaining jewels have not been put back out on display.
12: One of France's greatest national mysteries remains unsolved. Seven of those crown jewels are still missing nearly a year on. French police say they are not giving up. They have arrested four people in connection with the case.
7: News reports in France say two of those arrested told investigators they were paid $22,000 to steal the jewels, which they say they handed over to a shadowy mastermind.
12: They are refusing to name that mastermind, they say, because they are afraid that he could retaliate against their families.
7: According to the French newspaper Le Monde, two of those arrested gave lengthy confessions. The U.S. House has passed a short-term funding bill that'll put off debate over government funding until after the November elections. A continuing resolution was passed Tuesday, keeping the government funded until early December. The U.S. Bureau of Labor Statistics finds more workers ages 55 and older are stepping away from the workforce, especially women.
13: New labor data is showing fewer older women are working or actively looking for work compared to recent years. At the same time, labor force participation among Americans 65 and older has slipped from its 2019 peak as more baby boomers reach retirement age. Economists say the trend could make it harder for employers to fill jobs and replace experienced workers. I'm Monica Nelson.
7: New pictures of the surface of Mars are now available thanks to NASA's Psyche spacecraft. NASA grabbed photos of the Mars surface as Psyche used the planet's gravity to pick up speed and tilt its trajectory on its journey to a metal-rich asteroid. Scott Carr, NBC News Radio.
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6: 10:50 a.m. Don't forget that number. 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

0: Mets make history by tying a record for straight wins. How many? We'll talk about it in the Man Cave. Plus, our special Zinger Zone, funny one-liners related to pie. I'm Kate Delaney, but first to the top, we swing into the rundown here on America Tonight. U.S. military carried out strikes on Iran, both sides threatening civilian infrastructure. This is the 12th day of this. Considering we're in the memorandum of understanding that is basically almost void, let's face it. U.S. Sent Command said the attacks were designed to further degrade. This is their line. Iran's ability to threaten civilian mariners and commercial vessels that are going through the regional waters as Americans are pushing to regain control over the Strait of Hormuz and restore, of course, the flow of international shipping, which is crippling. The president warned earlier on Wednesday that the U.S. would destroy one bridge or power plant every time Iran shoots at a ship in the Strait, saying that from this point forward, that is exactly what is going to happen. The continued airstrikes are occurring even with the diplomatic efforts that are showing little public sign of progress, and officials on both sides having to dig in on a dispute over the waterway for global energy that is largely closed. So the unpopular war is threatening further worldwide economic disruption and is sending fuel prices up and up and up, depending on where. And while that is all going on, the president was at Dover Air Force Base for the arrival of the four fallen soldiers killed in the Middle East.
1: I just left Dover Air Force Base, which is an incredible place, but oftentimes very sad because that's when they bring the bodies of our great heroes, our great patriots, warriors. They bring them back to Dover. And I've been there many times before. This was in particular something very sad. I attended the dignified transfer ceremony for four great U.S. service members killed in the conflict with Iran.
0: Yeah, so both sides are targeting civilian infrastructure that are relied on by millions of people. So we're watching to see what the benchmark Brent crude goes up to. It's just under 90 right now before the markets swing wide. And the concern for so many, while we talk about all these other things, is exactly what the president said there, is watching that, talking to the families, being there for that transition and realizing the human cost of it. And what is the human cost of this conflict? And we're seeing how that is rising. On the Iranian side, they're saying at least 50 people have been killed and 517 have been wounded in the latest round of U.S. strikes. Speaking of striking of a different sort, it was all about Big Bertha and what would Bertha do coming ashore along the Gulf Coast, because that's where the track was headed. And looking at the live tracks, what has happened is it made landfall in Louisiana, and it's definitely the Gulf Coast, but it's not quite as bad as was initially thought. That can always change. You think that it's going to pass on, and then it suddenly does not do that, and one particular area can get hammered, and that fact is not lost on the Louisiana Governor Landry, who is breathing a little bit of a sigh of relief, but knows not to let your guard down.
2: The good news is that the storm is likely not to produce the type of rainfall or wind event that it could have. But I want to remind everyone of something important, that forecasts can change, and even a weaker storm can produce dangerous rainfall, localized flooding, and hazardous travel conditions. You know, we saw that just a month ago when Tropical Storm Arthur visited us and devastated Avalos Parish. We had all thought that we were out of the woods, and then Avalos Parish received 30 inches of rain in a five-hour period, I think it was, which was a record for the state. And that parish is still reeling from the effects of that event. Families have been devastated. Homes were flooded. Businesses were damaged. First responders were working around the clock to rescue people from a very dangerous situation. The recovery in Evalds Parish is still underway. And I want the people of Evalds Parish to know that we have not forgotten them. We continue to support their recovery effort, even as we monitor Tropical Storm Bertha.
0: Yeah, and he's right to tell them not to be complacent about the potential storm. Jeff Landry, again, the governor of Louisiana, that he's right. It doesn't take a major hurricane to do major damage to a lot of the communities, especially in Louisiana, along those areas right by the water. But this is an in-and-out situation. That's the good part. So Florida, Louisiana, Mississippi, you know, there are still people that got sandbags that ran to get them, and it's smart because who knows, you could get that 4 inches of rain in your area, especially if it's low-lying, get that flash flooding, and then you get the storm surge and whatnot, but not as bad, Bertha, not as bad as was initially thought. Whew. So that's the good news there. When you dodge it a little bit, it's a very, very, very good feeling. All right, when we talk about money and defense, is a big one. Yeah, the House passed a $1.15 trillion defense bill, and so now that means billions more for the Iran war, and all of the hype and the yelling over, no, we, you know, this is too much, it went in the opposite direction. So the defense policy bill passed 216 to 212, six Dems supported it, seven Republicans opposed it. The budget resolution would appropriate $73 billion in additional funding for the Pentagon and intelligence agencies, largely to cover the cost of the Iran war. And this now has to continue to move forward and to become a law. There still is obstacles. Congress has never failed to pass the National Defense Authorization Bill. I mentioned that in the first hour, but the Senate's version of the defense policy bill has stalled as Democrats argue it does nothing to rein in the administration's foray into Iran. Without a deal that can clear the 60-vote threshold, Republican leadership may skip a separate vote in the Senate and begin negotiating a final version for passage later in the fall. Because you got to reconcile the differences. We know how bills become laws, and before it can even advance to the White House. So the framework may be there in one area and not in another area. So it's just something to keep an eye on. The fighting has stopped for weeks, but then it's kicked up again in Iran, as we just talked about. So 12 straight days of that, with that deal collapsing. That means you need more munitions, because the conflict is showing signs of widening as the Houthi rebels in Yemen threaten to target Saudi oil tankers transiting the Red Sea. All right, we're going light next. Yep, it's time for the funny. We've got some serious funny with our one-liners and a little bit of a sports shorts, too. I'll meet you on the flip.
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0: Yeah, it was National Pie Day, and Pie Day is just perfect for, it just is perfect for jokes, right? It's just built in for it. I mean, it's just one of those things that people, social media posting, that's just all over the place, right? And so there is a day, National Pie Day, that people immediately recognize, and immediately, when I think when the second they wake up, they decide, okay, that we've got to do this thing. So it's like sort of that international thing, which normally when you talk about Pi Day, annually they celebrate it on the 14th of March. But apparently there is the leftover pie. So leftover pie is, you know, Pi Approximation Day. It is on the 22nd of July. So it's right in the range of us to celebrate it. It's weird because in 1988 it was officially known, or large-scale celebration of it anyway. It was organized by a guy named Larry Shaw at the San Francisco Exploratorium, where he worked as a physicist with the staff and public marching around one of its circular spaces. Hey, whatever works is what I say. If it works for you, it works for you. All right, why should you never talk to Pi? Why should you never talk to Pi? Because the conversation will go on forever and ever. What happens? What do you get when you divide the circumference of the sun by its diameter? Pie in the sky, of course. Yeah. Why shouldn't you let advanced math intimidate you? Because it's really as easy as pie. You like this one. A statistics professor and a math professor worked together on a cookbook. They called it Pie a la Mode.
1: Boo!
0: Come on, that was good. Why did Pi fail their driver's test? Because they didn't know when to stop. It's so easy. It's forever, Pi. What do you get when you divide the circumference of green cheese by its diameter? Moon pie. All right, smarty pants. What are the 3.14% of sailors? Pirates.
1: Life on the open seas.
0: Exactly. You think they understood what pie was? What did Pi say when asked to explain what Pi Day is again? I don't want to repeat myself. Why should you never argue with Pi? Because they're completely irrational. What is a math teacher's favorite snake? A python. This might be my favorite one. Maybe I'm setting myself up to be clobbered. But what did the triangle say to the circle? You're pointless. Exactly. What happens when you eat too much pie? You get a bigger circumference. Exactly. What do you get when a bunch of sheep stand in a circle? Shepherd's pie.
1: Boo!
0: Who was the roundest knight at King Arthur's table? Circumference, because he ate too much pie. How about this one? We're on the dessert kick. What did the math teacher have for dessert? Chocolate pie.
1: Ha ha.
0: What do you call a mathematician that becomes a secret agent? A spy.
1: Boo!
0: Oh, it's not a boo. What did movie critics rate Life of Pi? 3.14 stars. How are mathematicians like the Air Force? They both use pilots. All right, this is a good one. You'll like this one. What were the first mathematicians on the Oregon Trail called? Pioneers. Mm-hmm. All right, how about this? Why don't you want to get hit in the face with pie? It never ends.
1: Boo!
0: I'm going to nail this number in all of your brains. How many bakers does it take to bake a pie? 3.14. I know. This was a good one for me. What do you call a mathematician who becomes a private investigator? Magnum PI. Mm-hmm. All right. Why don't you get into an argument with Pi? Because it goes round in circles. I have so many of these. Let's see. I'm gonna give you maybe one or two. What did Pi say to the other partner? Stop being so irrational.
1: Boo!
0: Oh, it's not a boo. What language should you use on Pi Day? Of course, sign language. And then finally, why do people need to stop with the pie jokes? Because we've heard them 3.14 million times. Thank you very much. Yes, indeed. All right, it's all about the laughter for me. So we move from the zinger zone to quickly a little bit of sports shorts. And I think this story, there's always a lot happening in the world of sports, but this is a really, really big story, and it has to do with the Red Sox. The Red Sox with their 15th straight win. Their win streak ending at 15. How about that? So they are just one shy of a new franchise record, but they tied it. I mean, it's really hard. 15 straight. You got to think about that. So the Red Sox were tasked with playing a doubleheader on Wednesday, thanks to a rainout on Tuesday. Game one, they beat the Orioles 6-3, but this one just wrapped up. And in the nightcap, the Orioles jumped out to a 4-0 lead in the top of the first inning, never looked back, and they toppled the Red Sox 5-1. So the win streak just wrapped up. And in terms of history, and I mentioned this before, the Red Sox tying the franchise record, it was set back in 1946. So you got to think about what that lineup was like 46, 80 years ago. So in more recent history, this 15-gamer is the second longest win streak of the decade. So tough. If you go back to 2021, 17 games, the Cardinal fans will remember that. They set that. And then the Brewers had some excitement. They had 14 games last year, and it was looking really, really good. And, you know, when you look at the searches, you'll find some of those, but it's really, really tough. 15 is a lot. I mean, that is definitely making a mark on history. There's no question about that, and good for them. Congratulations on it. So doubleheader just proved to be way too much, right? Just way, way, way, way too much. And I'm getting excited because training camp is opening. The doors are opening in the NFL, and we'll, of course, have our great contest that we have Nail the Score when we get into the season, where I pick the game of the week in the NFL, and you, yes, you, try to guess what the outcome will be, and if you do, you win some fabulous prizes from America Tonight. All right, coming up next, we're taking you in to Author's Corner. Meet you there on the flip.
2: 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Since most chronic diseases have inflammation, our optimized curcumin seems to be a perfect addition to any nutritional program. 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The Mayo Clinic found that curcumin can decrease swelling and inflammation, has antioxidant properties, and research suggests that curcumin can prevent cancer, or at least slow the spread of cancer, and in many instances make chemotherapy more effective. It protects our healthy cells even from radiation. 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

0: The name of the book is Avi's Flight. We are really pleased to welcome to Author's Corner Janet Johnson Anderson. This book has received numerous accolades. The book I'm talking about is Avi's Flight. You got to think Nepal, abduction, abuse, beautiful country. It's so beautiful and bittersweet, this adventure that she takes us on. Janet, first of all, what made you write the book, and tell us what it's about?
1: Well, I was a board member with an organization at work in Nepal and other countries where sexual trafficking and enslavement is high. And the thing is, most people associate Nepal with namaste and hospitality, you know, a peaceful country amid the snow-capped Himalayas. But I was touched by the stories I heard and the people I met, and just felt compelled to write a story that could lend a voice to the many who are voiceless. There's so many who are abused, abducted, sold into brothels, sold into slavery, and with little recourse.
0: Yeah, so that was an eye-opener for you, right?
1: It was, in a way. It was.
0: And I think it's an eye-opener for a lot of other people. So you decide you're going to wrap this into the book. How do you go about writing that novel and having that approach?
1: Well, luckily, I had a chance to meet some of the women who run organizations in Nepal to help those women. And so I knew the background. I knew about the area. I had to choose fiction because I personally never lived in Nepal and didn't have any, quote, official authority, so I had to write fiction, but much of what I write about is truth, and the nice thing with fiction is I can wrap the point of the story in an eye-opening adventure, so while there is struggle in the book, there is beauty and relationships and, you know, discovery of people's purpose in life and group action and things like that, that if I was doing a nonfiction, it would just be fact/fact, you know.
0: Right.
1: So
0: you get wrapped up in the characters, and you talk about, so talk about the title Avi. Tell us about Avi and Avi's Flight.
1: Okay, well, Avi Thayru is a 14-year-old girl who is, in the very beginning of the book, is in an arranged marriage to be, and actually what makes the book, I think, an interesting standout is we learn in the first five sentences that she has been promised to Mr. Singh in marriage, but instead she clubs him in the head and flees with his oxen cart from the village. And so that sets the stage right away within the first paragraph. But she travels from poor countryside to the two larger cities, Pokhara and Kathmandu, and that is her journey through the countryside that sheds light on the plight of Nepali women amid a suppressive culture and a discovery of purpose beyond self.
0: Yeah, and that, talk about that purpose, because that's a big point in the book. Like you say, there are the horrific things that are happening, but then discovering purpose, that's something everybody's searching for, I think.
1: Right, absolutely. Well, it's almost a story of international advocacy. You know, she's 14, so she's kind of a coming-of-age character. And while she's aware of elements, obviously, that she wants to escape from within her own village, she meets other women who have come to safe places and learns their stories and realizes that there are things that we can all be doing that can help benefit the women and the girls of her country as well.
0: For you, what was the best part about taking what you knew and instead, like, as you mentioned, not having fact after fact after fact and weaving into a story with the hopes of really getting people to pay attention to what was happening with trafficking and areas that are

0: idyllic and people love, but not realizing what's going on behind the scene. What was it like for you when you actually saw the book and put it together?
1: Well, I was proud that I was able to do it. I was also sad because here in America, there are hundreds of thousands of women that protest for whatever the purpose is, and I certainly support them. But there are not women marching in the streets of Nepal to stand up for things. And it's a whole mindset. And I think really we need to be teaching the men these stories, because while we can say the male gender is suppressing women, well, these women grow up amid this culture and sort of buy into that thinking. So there is great gender injustice, and it is not just one-sided, and it is not just rich versus poor. It's not a class thing, although it is the poor people who are more, I want to say, taken advantage of. I mean, there are girls in the countryside of Nepal who are given away for a pig, you know, in exchange for something like that. But the whole cultural disregard for women there, as you say, was eye-opening to any woman from the Western area of the world. But there's a bittersweet, beautiful aspect of it, too, because the people love their land. You certainly read about the beauty through her eyes. You read about her very tender relationship with her brothers and her best friend, whom she has to leave behind. There's enough elements that creates the story that it's not just walking you into the door of despair, you know. So, and her decision to try to make something of herself more that she can offer herself to her fellow citizens is also very encouraging and hopeful.
0: Yeah, the struggle is real. That's what it is. As you're saying, there's no protest because of the culture, and it's about lifting that veil is what you found out. And the book really kind of pulls you into that idea.
1: Yes. I mean, you can't necessarily go to police or authority because they might be getting a kickback from the brothels, and so you go to them for help, and they end up taking you somewhere where you don't want to be. Mm-hmm. So, and this has been life for so long. Child enslavement is very typical. So it's a tough scenario to beat. And I wanted to wear Raiseness to kind of further the lines of communication because, for example, Westerners, we know you can't cross a border with a DVD that has been stolen and reproduced. You know, they're going to crack down on you. But any 40-year-old man can walk across the border with a 6-year-old girl and nobody thinks anything of it. So the only way to really address that is we have to go through legal aspects, our political systems, to recognize that there are issues and that it's important to the rest of us. They're not going to get anything accomplished in Nepal if the United States and Canada and England and Europe as a whole are not appalled by this kind of behavior.
0: Boy, isn't that the truth. What do you hope people take away from reading Avi's Flight?
2: We're speaking with Janet Johnson Anderson once again, and you can get this book on Amazon, Barnes & Noble, wherever great books are sold. Janet, what do you hope people take away from reading Avi's Flight? What do you hope they take away from that?
1: Well, I hope that there's a greater understanding of the plight of women, not just in Nepal, but in other dark places of the world. We tend to get focused on our own culture and don't understand the difficulties that other people face. And so I'm hoping that this book offers a springboard for discussion that may ultimately lead to some sort of change. Americans, for example, we tend to say, oh, well, that's Nepal's problem. But it's not. If it's trafficking, those women and girls and boys end up in America. We're one of the largest consumers of trafficking. So it's not just Nepal's problem. And I have to say that before my book came out, I sent a manuscript over to the Women's Foundation of Nepal, and they endorsed the book. Their endorsement is on the back of my cover for the various work that they are currently doing, which can be setting up sewing classes so that women can learn to sew and become entrepreneurs. And you know, many of these women who, even when they escape a bad situation, can't go back to their family or their villages. They're shunned. So there are foundations in the country that are doing wonderful things, but you know, they need help and awareness. And so I was very pleased, honored to have gained their endorsement.
0: Yeah, I'm so glad you pointed that out. Avi's Flight is definitely an eye-opener, a book to read. Janet, thank you for coming on.
1: Well, it was my pleasure. I appreciate your interest.
3: 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Yes, actually, three known gases. 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

0: Really excited to welcome to Author's Corner J.P. Ferrando. His book is called Ledgers and Legacy, A Leadership Journey Beyond the Numbers. And boy, has he lived the life. We were just talking off the air. Amazing. The places where he grew up in France, including Paris, and the fact that he's lived all over the place from Spain, Brazil, to now here in the U.S. So, J.P., thanks so much for joining us here on the show.
1: Yeah, you're welcome. Thank you for having me. It's a great pleasure.
0: Tell me about and tell the listeners about your journey to writing this book. What made you write the book?
1: So really, through my career, you know, I just realized that really the most important lesson were not technical accounting lessons. They were lessons that about leadership, decision-making, accountability, how we can develop people. I wanted to share those experiences so the other could learn from my boss, my success and my mistake, because I think we also, you know, grow with mistakes. So that it was my you know, what I want to share with, you know, my readers.
0: And you know, one of the things you talk about in your book is leading with clarity. Oh, and that's so missing today with so many people, integrity and purpose. Why is that? It's really tough to do that, right? You got to focus on it.
1: It's tough, but I think when you want to get really the trust, you know, with your team, and you want to lead a change management, you need to have this transparency. You need to have this strategy. The people need to be able to follow you as a leader. And you can get that only if you are very transparent and you are honest and genuine of what you are saying and what you are sharing. You cannot just, you know, you cannot fake. So that is one thing, you know, is very important as a leader.
0: Yeah. So tell us about some of your journey. Tell us about maybe the challenges. You talk about this in the book. Give us, we're not going to tell everybody everything, but give us one of the challenges that you went through.
1: I mean, one of the challenge, and I think what I lack about, I mean, the book, and what I described when I did the marathon. You know, I run the marathon in New York, and you have, you know, months and months of preparation to get to the marathon of New York, and they say you make sure you know you do this, you do that, and you know, as everyone, I want to go, you know, start very fast, and I what we call hit the wall, and you know, but at the end I cross the finish line and this kind of things. However, I have the same, I will say the same thing for the culture difference challenge. You know, you when you deal with people in China, it's completely different than leading people in Europe or in America. The approach, they are way different. So, you know, being a global leader, you just need to put yourself in their shoes and try to understand, okay, why they are reacting on this way? Okay, it's not probably because they don't want to change, is because you need to understand their culture. So say, okay, oh, I see, that is something I need to focus more to bring them into the change management. So for me, you know, running a marathon, it was learning about myself, learning about my limit and how I can adapt, you know what I mean, to make sure I can cross the line. Leading with international, you know, different culture is how I can adapt myself to make sure I bring my people with me and we go to the finish line.
0: And, you know, it's interesting because as I listen to you, and I'm sure everybody else listening to this, you think of the precision, even if marathon, things that you do to train. And boy, when you talk about numbers, the precision of finance, and then you throw in the human element and then the global element and the different cultures. To be a good leader, you really have to understand that, don't you?
1: Correct. Yes, it's all related.
0: Yeah.
1: And you know what I mean. And you be to be, you need to bring some emotion on what you are doing. And again, you cannot be too emotional, obviously. You know what I mean. But the number is precision. But knowing the people, you know, looking at them, looking how, you know, they act, as they, you know, they react about what you are saying, that is also part of the precision. And, you know, I start my career, you know, I grew up I said, okay, let me do physics and chemistry. I'm PhD in physics and chemistry. Guess what? My first job was as a controller in accounting. Okay, you will say, okay, that is not the same field. Agree with you. But at the end of the day, is kind of the clarity of the numbers, the logic behind that. And I think when you lead people, there is some logic how to lead people. Okay, and I think everyone wants to treat it the same way you would like to be treated. You know, it's pretty simple as that. And so how you manage all of that, the precision of the number, I think give me this clarity to say, okay, I think I can lead this project, this group. It makes sense to me. It was just related. You know, it's the sense of detail. The sense of detail, you have to take the same detail to the leadership.
0: Yeah, and taking that detail to the leadership, you know, the things that we've been talking about, how important is consistency?
1: It's key. It's key for success. People want to see to, if in order for the people to follow you, they want to say, okay, when you take a decision, you can first develop why you take this decision and you can support the decision. So when you are consistent, they know they can trust you along the way, because when you say no, probably because you are, you know, a good reason to say no and yes. So when you are consistent with your decision, with your action, with the way you treat the people, people feel trusted, they can trust you and they can follow you. And that's where is the leadership come into play.
0: Yeah, and so much of that is weaved throughout this book. And you talk about the beginnings of the career, the physics and the chemistry, and then ending up in the numbers world. Did you ever think as you went through your journey that you would have had the fantastical voyage you had as a young man?
1: Never. Absolutely never. And it was quite a journey. But also what I say to my book, in my book, I say, okay, there is opportunity in life. Okay, and there is some leader that, you know, I follow, and they see something in you and they trust you and they give the chance. Okay, when I have my PhD in physical chemistry, I was not an accountant at this time. I was not at the proper degree to be, you know, the controller for the site in Spain. But I have this leader that trusts in me and say, yeah, we can partnership together and we can do that and we can deliver. And that I think that is, you know, is the key. And sometimes, you know, you think you are good at that and you have an opportunity and you say, let's do it. And you try it and you success and you have another opportunity and people trust you. And as a leader, you have also to give chance to who you are managing. And when you see someone that, you know, it's kind of a, you know, the stars light, and you have to give this chance to the people to also to succeed. And, you know, so as a leader, you need to make sure your team is a rock star, because if team is your rock star, you will be even a better leader, because you know you can count on them and they count on you.
0: Yeah. The name of the book is Ledgers and Legacy, A Leadership Journey Beyond the Numbers. We're talking with J.P. Ferrando. And J.P., what do you hope people take away from reading your book?
1: So really, I think what the reader want to remember, it's long after the people forget, you know, they will forget about your report, your forecasts, your financial result. And what they will remember is how you treat them and how you help them to grow. That's what they will remember. And I think I want the reader just to remember that, okay? Forget about your report. Forget about what you are doing day to day. But, you know, really focus on treat them the way you want to be treated. And that is your legacy.
0: Oh, and there are so many people that are thinking that right now, and whether they're in the middle of their career or they're somewhere further along. And you talked about change, and now with AI and things that have happened, change is moving faster than ever, correct?
1: Correct. Yes. And again, what you think you know today, you are as built, but by tomorrow it's going so fast, and you need to, you know, to embrace everything that's happening in the world. Don't say, oh, AI is not for me, I will never use it. If you do that, you're already has been. So you need to grow with that. And the new generation, they grow with that. You know what I mean? So as a leader, you need to embrace that. That be part of your journey also. Never stop learning. You know, when you learn, you think you can embrace new generation also in your learning journey, and they will love that and they will grow with you.
0: Oh, yeah, perfect place to end this. Again, Ledgers and Legacy, A Leadership Journey Beyond the Numbers. You can get JP's book, Amazon, Barnes & Noble, wherever great books are sold. Thank you so much for joining us on Author's Corner.
1: Well, thank you so much for having me, and hope everyone will enjoy the reading and the book, and happy to help if I can help some new generation and the new reader in their journey to grow. Thank you so much.
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7: NBC News Radio, I'm Scott Carr. U.S. Central Command says it's launched another wave of strikes against Iranian military targets. Posting the strikes are intended to further degrade Iranian military capabilities used to attack commercial shipping in the Strait of Hormuz. Earlier today, President Trump issued a new warning to Iran, writing on social media, if they shoot a ship in the Strait, the U.S. will respond by bombing one bridge or power plant. Tropical storm Bertha is now moving over southern Louisiana. The National Hurricane Center says Bertha is still packing 45-mile-an-hour winds. And tropical storm warnings are still in effect from the Florida-Alabama border to Cameron and New Orleans. Louisiana Governor Jeff Landry says so far, thankfully, the impacts have been minimal.
8: The good news is that the storm is likely not to produce the type of rainfall or wind event that it could have.
7: As the Carolinas and Mid-Atlantic still are under a multi-day flash flood threat. Forecasters say a stalled cold front's drawing moisture from the Gulf and could be fueled by Tropical Storm Bertha. NBC's Aaron McLaughlin reports parts of the eastern U.S. were pounded Tuesday.
9: Fierce winds, rain, and even tornadoes touching down in multiple states. Twin funnel clouds spotted in Kentucky and lightning striking right next to a twister. Homes destroyed.
7: The National Weather Service says a fourth tornado made landfall Tuesday in New Jersey. President Trump is on his way back to Washington, D.C. after a campaign-style speech in Georgia. Speaking at Wheeler High in Marietta, Georgia, Trump touted his administration's progress on affordability and other issues, including immigration, Iran, crime, men playing in women's sports, and on the Trump investment accounts for America-born children. The midterms are less than 4 months away now, and Trump also appeared with state Republican candidates for governor and Senate. Scott Carr, NBC News Radio.
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7: The Apollo Gallery at the Louvre Museum in Paris is finally back open to the public 9 months after thieves staged a brazen daylight heist, making off with $102 million worth of crown jewels. As we hear from NBC's Ralf Sanchez, the remaining jewels have not been put back out on display.
11: One of France's greatest national mysteries remains unsolved. 7 of those crown jewels are still missing nearly a year on. French police say they are not giving up. They have have arrested four people in connection with the case.
7: News reports in France say two of those arrested told investigators they were paid $22,000 to steal the jewels, which they say they handed over to a shadowy mastermind.
11: They are refusing to name that mastermind, they say, because they are afraid that he could retaliate against their families.
7: According to the French newspaper Le Monde, two of those arrested gave lengthy confessions. The U.S. House has passed a short-term funding bill that'll put off debate over government funding until after the November elections. A continuing resolution was passed Tuesday, keeping the government funded until early December. The U.S. Bureau of Labor Statistics finds more workers ages 55 and older are stepping away from the workforce, especially women.
12: New labor data is showing fewer older women are working or actively looking for work compared to recent years. At the same time, labor force participation among Americans 65 and older has slipped from its 2019 peak as more baby boomers reach retirement age. Economists say the trend could make it harder for employers to fill jobs and replace experienced workers. I'm Monica Nelson.
7: New pictures of the surface of Mars are now available thanks to NASA's Psyche spacecraft. NASA grabbed photos of the Mars surface as Psyche used the planet's gravity to pick up speed and tilt its trajectory on its journey to a metal-rich asteroid. Scott Carr, NBC News Radio.
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0: for this is Trump's America. We were told over and over again that the problem in this country is that government only exists to the benefit of the entitled DEI mooching class. But the reality seems to be that their version of meritocracy only rewards legacy, fealty, and access, leaving the rest of us with the real DEI. Diarrhea everywhere indefinitely.
1: Ay, ay, ay. Good morning. Hello. To another explosive diarrhea moment in America. Morning. Another explosive diarrhea morning. Hello.
2: Hi.
1: Good morning. It's Cattywampus Thursday. Everybody calm down. We have some of our normals, Carl Frisch, but we also have Malcolm Nance today and then Allison Gill.
2: That's right.
1: Everybody calm down. Dr. Doom tomorrow with our Friday regulars, Glenn Kirshner, John Fugelsang, and Fragile.
3: Yeah.
1: I know, right?
3: Yeah.
1: Okay.
3: Things happen. We have to play Jenga with our
1: yes.
3: Or Tetris or
1: yes.
3: Whatever you call it.
1: And we're bound to piss someone off. I don't know. Oh, yeah, someone on X posted adrenochrome. It's not just for breakfast anymore. This is now based on the myth that Chris LaVoy said he frequently lifts cars off babies.
3: Yeah.
1: And then I said only so you could eat them
3: right.
1: For the protein. And then you said
3: because
1: that thing.
3: And adrenochrome
1: is
3: necessary. It's a necessary nutrient.
1: Yes, yes. Mm-hmm. So I'm sure that went all around the right wing. Beer. Okay.
3: Oh my! That's,
1: welcome
3: that's
1: to the baby eating liberal show. Good
3: yeah,
1: morning.
3: That's my goal, to be mentioned by Tony Perkins.
1: No mother blood. No.
3: Uh-huh.
1: Chris,
3: not that
1: who
3: Tony
1: said
3: Perkins.
1: Free and fair elections are in the Constitution? The never-ending pasta bar is not. Who said that?
3: That would be me.
1: That's you.
3: The
1: that's you.
3: Pasta pass.
1: You're just becoming wildly famous on.
3: It's the never-ending pasta pass.
1: Right.
3: It costs $100.
1: Right. Correct. Okay. All right, and then I started...
3: And IDs should not cost anything.
1: No. I started another storm over Sophie Cunningham. Okay, let me just say, I've never been to a WNBA game. I've never watched a minute of it.
3: I saw a picture of her and thought she was hot.
1: Yes, that's
3: the
1: all
3: only
1: that
3: thing.
1: It's really a crush. If you're paying attention, I have a beautiful girlfriend. Also, she is 29 and straight. But there's like these reels come up on my Instagram,
3: uh-huh.
1: And I'm like, oh, what a cute friendship with Caitlin Clark, and what amazing athletes they are. And you know me, I'm all about the girl power.
3: And you're all about the
1: okay.
3: Looks too.
1: A little, listen, there's
3: what do you
1: not
3: mean a little bit. Come
1: Sam,
3: on,
1: there's not necessarily a deep end in this pool. But my point is,
3: what is
1: she's
3: your,
1: hot.
3: What's your barometer for dating women?
1: Oh, they have to look like they could have starred in an Aaron Spelling production
3: uh-huh.
1: In the 1970s,
3: 80s, 90s,
1: 80s, whatever. Okay.
3: Mm-hmm. Like Melrose Place. Like Heather Locklear would be your type, right?
1: Okay. So, anyway, she got a title of MAGA Barbie. Peak Raider says Sophie Cunningham is not MAGA. In fact, she was so offended by being branded that way that she put out a statement refuting it and saying she's a political moderate. Also boner killer. MAGA is trying to appropriate her and Clark because they're straight white Midwestern girls.
3: Well,
1: okay, however,
3: they've latched
1: she
3: on to something.
1: She did come out against trans girls in sports, and so that killed what was left of my lady boner anyway. Besides the fact that she's 29 and straight and I have a girlfriend. But I just saying, oh, she's hot, and they're amazing athletes. And I like how she defends her Caitlin Clark, and I don't know. I don't watch any of it. You know what? Let's go back to the Middle East, shall we? Because
3: oh, God.
1: All right, you know what? I'm just going to go right to my love because I need it today. I'll get to all my hate stuff later. Pardon me?
3: Did Michael and Blue on Blue Sky?
1: No.
3: No?
1: No, this is, we want to say thank you to Cookie Parker from Organizing Forward, who e-blasted this to her millions and millions of Democrats. She's need a little humor with your politics. The Stephanie Miller Show. I start each morning listening to the Stephanie Miller Show because in a media landscape that often feels like doom scrolling with a microphone, Stephanie offers something rare, politics you can actually enjoy. Every weekday morning, she and her sexy liberal crew, that's you two.
3: Oh.
1: That's y'all.
3: Okay.
1: You too, Lonnie,
3: thank
1: obviously.
3: You.
1: Yeah. Cut through the noise with sharp wit, unapologetic progressive commentary, and just enough absurdity to remind you that laughing at the chaos is still allowed. It's the news, minus the dread, smart takes on the day's headlines, wrapped in genuinely funny banter that makes your morning feel less like bracing for bad news and more like catching up with friends who get it. If you need your politics served with comedy and sanity in equal measure, Stephanie Miller's morning show is appointment listening. Go to stephaniemiller.com to find out where you can listen. Thank you, people with exquisite taste in both broads and broadcasting. We appreciate you here at the Stephanie Miller Show. All right. Now back to everyone that hates me. Okay.
3: Which is everyone.
1: No, I've sussed out a couple. I have a Stefan army that has defended me from various things that some guy said one time that had on one time, but he said that somewhere else. But I'm responsible for that because,
3: Did they defend you from Cecile?
1: So it has been determined, I think, that Cecile is a bot.
3: I think so.
1: Might have started all this.
3: Yes.
1: Okay. When do you wake up, y'all? Chris, Sam, do you wake up and go?
3: Sam wakes
1: up. Is it
3: in a
1: possibly?
3: Pool of sweat.
1: That's because he doesn't have air conditioning.
2: Really do.
1: Awaiting the onset of explosive diarrhea.
3: Well, yeah.
1: Diarrhea lettuce. Do you think can he get more awful? And then what I will advise you is never underestimate his ability to be awful and to be a huge, huge liar. So he's on his way to Dover for the Americans he killed in his stupid, unnecessary war of ego. Mm-hmm. Pardon me?
3: For the dignified transfer.
1: Yes. Oh, well, yeah, that's what you would call it, but this was not dignified. And would you like to know why? Because of him.
3: Yeah.
1: He said the U.S. soldiers killed during his war with Iran voiced support for the ongoing attack, saying we can't let them have a nuclear weapon. He said they're indeed great heroes, actually. They said, all of them, very strongly, we cannot let Iran have a nuclear weapon. Oh, my God, there is no low too low.
3: He offered up with no proof.
1: He did not talk to those three soldiers that died. They did not say that. Oh, my God, he will stop at nothing. So we're going to honor them. Oh, are you? Are you? And then he said, Americans aren't against the war. A poll just came out. No, every poll says Americans are against the war. I can't. I'm having a hard time. I'm just getting my mind around. It's just like, okay. He said, Americans don't want high gas prices, but they're not against the war. They are hugely, uniformly against. What's the headline you handed me today? His MAGA base. Has turned against the war. Fox News has turned against the war. Mm-hmm. Oh, my God.
3: Did you see what he said about one of the families at the dignified transfer?
1: Which thing?
3: He offered them a ride on Air Force One.
1: Oh, we'd like to offer you a ride. Sorry about your kids.
3: And they were like, wow, yes, sir. Thank you, sir.
1: Oh, my God. Like they're eight. You want to come in the cockpit? Uh-huh. Sorry about your kids. Uh-huh.
3: Do you ever hang around the gymnasium?
1: Okay. Bowie asked on social media, is it breaking HIPAA laws if someone is already dead? Because we were saying, you were saying if a medical worker, wherever Mitch McConnell is, that's what I thought if he's dead, but you were saying HIPAA laws apply.
3: 50 years after the date of death, too. Yeah.
1: Okay. We shall talk to Allison Gill's been talking a lot about this, about what apparently, and we went through this yesterday, Andy Beshear's options are very limited legally, and because it begins and ends with Republicans being rat bastards because they took away his power.
3: Yes.
1: They stripped his power to name someone. Mm-hmm. So I'm not sure exactly, again, what can be done unless Mitch McConnell is confirmed dead or resigns or whatever. I guess he has very limited.
3: And Republicans in Kentucky are lapping all this up because they know how much this is hurting Beshear with the Democratic base.
1: Right.
3: Democratic base
1: right.
3: in Kentucky wants Beshear to do something.
1: Right, because I get it. We want fighters.
3: Right.
1: We want to get.
3: And he can't.
1: You know,
3: his hands are tied.
1: Right. We're like, yeah, play like Mitch McConnell would have played. Dirty tricks, blah, blah, blah.
3: Right.
1: But, you know, this is, and they again, this is not the only state they've done this. They did it in North Carolina, where they're such whiny, sore losers, just like Trump, that they literally, if a Democrat wins the governorship, they try to strip him of as much power as they possibly can, which is what they did in Kentucky. And it's just, anyway, we will talk to Allison about that. I know she's delved into that quite a bit, and Malcolm as well. Oh, by the way, do you think Malcolm will have any thoughts on Russia helping Iran target our troops and our facilities and our stuff? Do you think, because Trump doesn't seem to get that Putin's not our friend. Okay, so we'll talk. Oh, and also Jim Jordan issuing a subpoena for Jack Smith.
3: Yep.
1: We will talk to Malcolm and Allison about that.
3: And Allison,
1: Now, in terms of, you know, what are we, the radical left communist scum? I feel like we are not apprised enough of what the plans are.
3: All right.
1: Ron posted this Trump thing and said, I was unaware of this plot. This was Trump in, Georgia?
3: Yeah, yesterday. He was sweaty.
1: And it seems like people in his own crowd were mocking him. Like, I'm not sure.
3: Oh, there was that guy that was dressed like him, standing behind him, like doing the
1: hands. Yeah. And the, yeah. Uh-huh. He's become a laughing stock, I think, even to people in his base. I don't know what's happening exactly. Anyway, he said the radical left is actively trying to destroy our children's future with a disaster notice. Communists. The communists want to take Mount Rushmore down. They want to blow it up and take it down. Did we cover that at the last meeting of the Radical Democratic Socialist Communist Club?
3: There is a movement in...
1: To blow up Mount Rushmore?
3: Yes.
1: Oh!
3: Because it's on Native American land and... Yeah.
1: Okay.
3: There's a whole thing going on up there with it. It's not going to happen.
1: Yeah.
3: But there is a movement.
1: Well, okay. I'm just saying, hey, you know, keep us in the loop here. We reportedly have 6 million listeners.
3: That's why they're.
1: I'm just saying, you know, you'd think like we would get the you know notes of the meeting at least.
3: Yeah, that's why they.
1: Like, what's like item on the agenda? Item D is blow up Mount Rushmore.
3: That's why the Native Americans in the area are building like carving a great big statue of Crazy Horse out of a mountain nearby.
1: Oh, okay. Yeah. All right. I love that you felt you had to say it's not going to happen. Oh, really?
3: It's not going to.
1: Okay. Thanks for that.
3: Well, you know.
1: Hazel says, far left, it literally is just someone saying we shouldn't bomb babies. Yeah, there's that. Just far left. Crazy. Oh, you know what else he said yesterday, Chris? We will pass the great health care plan. It's called our great health care plan. That's the name of it.
3: Oh, God. Really?
1: So it's not even in 2 weeks now. It's already here, and it's just, you know, that the thing. It's the... Okay, Justin says he has had a decade to come up with a health care plan. A decade. You are in a cult if you are still believing this man. It is that simple. It's already here. I'm so used to waiting 2 weeks.
3: When do I sign up?
1: Yeah, exactly. Where do I sign up? It's the name of it, a great health care plan, which I believe is the same as it always is, and that is just hurry up and die.
3: Well, they need to workshop that name.
1: Well, he's getting kind of lazy on the branding. Huh?
3: Yeah,
1: it's this
3: for someone who says he's a master at branding. That's kind of
1: weak.
3: Yeah,
1: kind of weak. Okay. Wow, a lot to get to, kids. A lot of exciting Thursday guests.
3: And Carl too.
1: He is the normal exciting Thursday guest.
3: Right.
1: I mentioned that. I said it at the top of the show. Carl Frisch, Malcolm Nance, Allison Gill.
3: Yeah, but
1: Dr. Doom moved to tomorrow.
3: Right?
1: Malcolm moved from yesterday. Everybody, calm down.
3: But you've been saying all this entire segment, I wonder what Malcolm thinks about this. I wonder what Allison thinks
1: because
3: about this.
1: It's their specialities.
3: Okay, right.
1: But Carl's speciality is everything.
3: Yes.
1: Carl's parachute is
3: rainbow
1: every
3: color.
1: It's rainbow color.
3: Well,
1: I mean, it's a big homo parachute. He is a Renaissance man. He covers everything. Okay, well, I set the bar kind of high for that segment.
3: Oh, boy.
1: 19 minutes.
3: Good luck, Carl.
1: I really want to know what he thinks about Sophie Cunningham. I didn't even know I was blurting anything controversial. I was like, who's that hot blonde? She's a great basketball player. Whoops.
3: And the thing is, I had just seen something about her regarding MAGA right before you had said that. So I'm like...
1: First of all,
3: you know what's
1: middle of the road? Roadkill, Sophie. Come to the light. You should know.
3: She's not going
1: to. Pick a team and play hard.
3: She's not going
1: go
3: to.
1: Go big or go home.
3: She's not
2: I'm in the middle of the road.
3: She's not going to change just for you.
1: Oh, my lady boner killers. Yes, because this is a super hot 29-year-old straight blonde. I'm exactly what she's looking for. She's like, eh, whatever, Grandma. Eh.
3: She might leave some tickets for you at the box office at will call.
1: All right, I've never been. I'm going to Google WNBA. I want to at least see a game. Okay, 20 minutes after the hour, this portion of the show brought to you by me and my preciousness.
3: Yeah.
1: I am my own precious. Yeah. Why? Because I have home title lock. Why? Because of you.
3: Me?
1: Because I give you ideas. About title theft.
3: Yeah.
1: I saw you writing. The first time I did this spot, you're like, scribble, scribble, scribble. Criminals can forge your signature on a single document. Scribble, scribble.
3: A fake notary, you say.
1: Yeah, fake notary stamp. File it with the county, you say. Just like that on record, I own your home, you say. What? See? That's why I can get this. Because I gave you a heads up.
3: No.
1: Okay.
3: Using
1: your ownership, they, meaning Chris, can take out loans against your equity, even sell your property just because they think it's fun. And then what happens? Not to like get a foreclosure notice or a collection notice, and you probably steal those right out of my mailbox when you ride by on your dumb bike. take them right out of my mailbox. I don't even know.
3: Dumb bike? What about you when you ride by on your dumb bike?
1: I don't know. I'm just to stir up controversy.
3: Your
1: everybody.
3: Bike's just as dumb as mine.
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0: Stephanie Miller. Fight
1: the power. Woo! So soothing. Yeah, get up if you're not up now. Time to get up. It is the Stephanie Miller Show. Carl's first coming up, bottom of the hour. This is the Aaron Rupar with a roundup of Trump's, whatever that was, in Georgia. A very moist Trump just struggled his way through a rally in Georgia that kicked off by teasing an illegal third term, wound down by railing against the communists who he says are trying to blow up Mount Rushmore. His speech included references to Pinky Herman, the Hormuz Street, and Marxist Proxio.
2: He's never heard of Pee Wee Herman in his life.
1: Richard writes, my God, I can't believe we have a Muslim mayor after 9-11. Trump, I just signed a deal letting the nation funded 9-11 enrich uranium. Except he's saying what now? That Saudi Arabia has to recognize
2: he's
1: Israel?
2: He added a new clause this morning.
1: Yeah.
2: Yeah, Saudi Arabia now must, they got to recognize Israel now.
1: Yeah, that's going to happen right after I marry Sophie Cunningham. Okay. Who we don't want anymore anyway. Because, okay, Karen in Chicago. Hello, Karen.
3: Hi, good morning. You know, it is so appropriate, isn't it, that Mitch McConnell, that if he's brain dead or dead, that it's him that is, you know, holding up all of the, you know, whether he's, you know, proof of life. I mean, it's just, I can't believe we're here, Stephanie.
1: I know.
3: It's
1: someone like, said, and, they and said, you know whatever. What, it's actually really easy to prove you're alive.
2: Yeah.
1: It's really not hard.
3: Yes. Here, so Rand Paul, okay, his colleague, has had no direct contact with him. I don't know. I would love to know from Allison, what is it? What is the mechanism when we find out that this man was brain dead or dead for all of this time?
1: Yep.
3: What is the mechanism to holding this party accountable?
1: Yeah.
3: Because this is insanity. I don't know. They are just completely shameless. And where are the Republicans? Where are the never-Trump Republicans?
1: What's his name? Senator Football McDump. What's his name?
2: Tommy
1: Tuberville. I mean, this whole party is so craven, Karen. He at least came out and said, yeah, this is bad. We need to hear. But it's like, we need his vote.
2: Yeah.
1: Basically, it's like, we need a little video or something because we need his vote.
2: Selfishly, yeah. I mean, that's one way of getting proof of life, then I guess we'll take it.
1: Yeah. Well, don't talk to us about being disrespectful about, McDonald or whoever.
3: No, I think it is absolutely in our right because everything that they do, you know, I know that we say like, well, we're not Maine voters. We're not the, you know, voters in these different states. But look, we look at, you know, people like Kyrsten Sinema. We look at people like Joe Manchin or Fetterman or whatever. And everything that they do affects all of us.
2: Yeah.
3: And so, I mean, we're basically at a complete standstill legislatively. You know, at this point, without knowing where this guy is, where is Mitch? Is he alive? Is he dead? I mean, I think he's either dead or brain dead for sure.
1: Because otherwise, why
3: isn't he calling into Fox News?
1: Yeah. Right? Well, yeah, exactly. And so I guess if you can't, health workers can't, it falls to reporters, right?
2: Somehow.
1: It's a pretty big scandal. 29 minutes after the hour, Carl Frisch next.

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1: Hi, son.
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7: Oh, that's okay, Chris.
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0: you, Fox News. You are the biggest jokes in the country. Your whole existence is to poison the minds of boomers and make them think up is down and left is right and right is left, right? Like, your whole existence is pathetic. Propaganda is riding for a fat pedophile war criminal rapist con man terrorist. None of you people who work at Fox News should be able to sleep at night.
1: Wow. This is my one dream, is that Kyle Kulinski just opens up a little bit.
2: Yeah.
1: Just, you know, speaks his mind.
2: Doesn't, break down those walls.
1: Doesn't hold back.
2: Right.
1: Yeah. Okay. Let's talk to our friend.
3: Carl.
1: Hey. Carl Frisch. Let's talk to our fancy Fairfax County school board friend, shall
2: what?
1: We? CarlFrisch.com. Wow. Writing. Okay. Hi, Carl. Good morning.
4: Good morning.
1: Good morning. Good morning. Where would you like to start? I don't even. Oh, by the way, people on the, here's the social media game. What name change will Taylor Farms use in their corporate rebrand?
2: Oh, yeah.
1: And someone said, it's Creek Farms.
2: Oh.
1: Because, right? Because of the TV show.
2: TV show.
1: Okay.
2: Yeah.
1: All right. So the entire administration is kind of just an explosive diarrhea at this point, isn't it? I just was saying, I never think I can be shocked. But him saying, oh, the troops told me, all the, you know, the troops have just died. Oh, they all told me they're all for this war. I'm like, oh, my God. Right?
4: Yeah. I find it hard to believe that the troops are that far off from the American people on this war.
2: Right. Right.
4: And, you know, what did we say a couple weeks ago when the ceasefire was announced? That we'd be back having this conversation at some point very soon.
1: Yeah.
4: Because if there's anything this person being the president, can't plan for better than going into a conflict like this, it's how to get out of it and how to stay out of it. And I don't think there's any hope of a ceasefire anytime soon.
1: Do you think Donald Trump knows what a primary is? Did you see his post? MAGA candidates won everything last night in Arizona. Complete sweep. I won Arizona 18 months ago. Democrats are dumbfounded. After decades, Arizona's becoming a Republican state. Congratulations to all. And Bobby said Donald is all caps celebrating the fact that Republicans won Republican primaries. His mind is completely gone.
2: Yes.
4: Also, he said that it's Republican again for the first time in decades. As far as I'm aware, Democrats won those seats just a few years ago, and they've not lost them. So the governorship is still held by a Democrat.
2: Yeah.
4: Both of the Senate seats are still held by Democrats. A few of the House seats are highly competitive. In fact, in one of the swingiest House seats there, the Republican lost one of the primaries for governor, and now that's an open seat, which probably makes it more likely to flip for the Democrats. So it is not a good night for Republicans in Arizona, regardless of, I think maybe he was on his phone and he clicked the tab to look at Republican primary results, and he probably thought, Democrats won't even run for office anymore in Arizona.
2: Yeah. He doesn't know how it works.
1: Okay. Yes, Gregory says Republicans wanted all the power, cheated to get all the power, have all the power, and now blame their unbelievably poor performance in power on the previous administration. It's pathetic. Mm-hmm. How many times did the Hegseth say Biden? I mean, it's obviously, if you're looking at any poll, pretty much, Carl, none of this is playing.
4: At all. But realize, though, that they're not. So they're kind of like backed into a corner of their own choosing. Because in order for them to try and salvage the elections, they're trying two things. One is to rig the game to get to the end, right? So that's where all of these attempted changes in the electoral system are coming in. And two, it's they have to keep their base ginned up as much as possible. That's really hard when the base is hurting because of your policies. And so what they try to do is they try to talk about things that they know scare people. Because if they can't get you motivated to vote based on things

0: they've done for you, because they've not done anything for you
1: yeah.
0: other than make your life more difficult, then they're going to try and scare you into voting. And I don't think anybody's going to be scared into voting for Trump because they talk about Joe Biden more than they talk about making life more affordable for everyday people.
1: And it seems to me, Carl, he just keeps doubling and tripling and quadrupling down on really bad, disastrous ideas like tariffs, like the Iran war. The U.S. Trade Representative signaled another round of Trump's tariffs is on the way. He said the proposed 301 tariffs on 60 countries would cover about 99% of our trade. I mean, it's just this knee-jerk, you know, like Canada had a fire. We're going to tariff them. You know, every economist saying tariffs are is what's causing inflation along with the Iran war. And he's doubling
0: down on that. You make it
1: sound
0: like he's, you make it sound like he's hearing about any of those economists. You know, he's not reading any of the coverage about what they have to say. He's not getting opinions that counter himself. So as far as Trump is concerned, he is the only economist he needs to listen to. You know, Harry Truman used to say he wished he had a one-armed economist because they always say on the one hand and on the other hand, right?
1: Yeah.
0: Donald Trump, you know, he is his own economist and both hands are bruised.
1: Yeah. I mean, Ina Navarro, you know, lifelong former Republican, he said, again, the last time the federal government debt exceeded 100% of the GDP was because of the Nazis. Ironically, this time it's also because of the Nazis. I mean, again, I don't know how many times we can say every recession pretty much has been caused by Republicans, right?
0: Yeah, I believe it's one out of the last 11 happened on a Democrat's watch. One out of the last 11, that was during Carter, during the oil crisis. So, and didn't have to happen this way. Did not have to happen this way. This is entirely of Trump's doing. His trade policies, his policies by, you know, redistributing wealth from workers to the extremely, extremely wealthy. To try and buy their love and affection, and they still don't like him. It's all because of him.
1: Yeah. I agree with Martin. One last one I say for you. To all the morons complaining about the Democrats need to do more, get out and vote them in so they can. Everything that's happening right now is on Trump voters and non-voters. Non-voters, you could have stopped this by voting Democratic. Quit whining, get off your ass and vote. We talk about this.
0: Don't just vote. It is July. It's almost August. That means we are in the closing days of the midterm elections. And, you know, when you see yourself sitting there on social media, when you see yourself sitting there poking around on the internet, wonder what you could be doing on Saturday morning if you went door knocking to help elect a Democrat to Congress.
1: Yeah.
0: Or if you went phone banking because you're nowhere near a targeted congressional race. We need everybody in this fight in any way that they can be, whether it's door knocking, phone banking, donating money, whatever it takes. Get off the internet and get out there and do your part.
1: Don't you love when Trump threatens us with a good time? He said he may be crying if Democrats retake power. Great.
2: What?
1: Eliminate the filibuster.
0: Why does it sound like a robot trying to express human emotion?
2: Exactly.
1: Exactly.
2: Oh, my God.
1: What would approximate a human?
2: I would cry if...
0: I will cry if we lose. I will also pet canine dog friend animal that I don't have because I don't believe
1: he's like a dog.
0: Friends.
1: He's like a dog, so I don't pet him because he's like a dog. Okay. He said... they should terminate the filibuster, approve everything, because the Democrats are going to do it. The Democrats are going to terminate the filibuster, and they're going to approve Puerto Rico and D.C.'s states. They got four more senators. They're going to end up with 12 more congressmen. They're going to get, like, 40 electoral votes. I'm like, thanks for motivating our base.
2: Yeah, don't threaten me with a good time.
1: If they're allowed to do that, by that time, I'll be sitting home. I'm not a big crier. I don't think you want to see me cry, you know. There are people that they do very well when they cry, but you don't want to see me cry, but I may be crying. Oh, my God, can you motivate me anymore? Salty, MAGA tears, and making D.C. and Puerto Rico states. Yes, please.
0: He also just indicated that he'll be at home, which means he thinks that he's losing re-election or being impeached. That the Republicans will not win the White House in 28 and that he's going to be impeached, or that he's going to be impeached.
1: Yeah.
0: So all of that is fine.
1: Where do you come down on the issue of the day? And that is my latest crush, Sophie Cunningham. Now, John in Madison says, Mama, don't listen to Chris. He's always wrong. I wish it was a T-shirt that said that. Oh, wait. As Cunningham following began to grow, some fans on social media began referring to her as MAGA Barbie, linking her to Trump. But when she was asked about the nickname, she said, "All I have to say is I really am right in the middle. I think like a lot of America's like that. In our culture today, you have to choose and you have to be an extremist. And that's just not me. I agree with things on both sides. I disagree with things on both sides." First of all, I don't know how anyone can be that today. But secondly, she obviously came out against trans girls in sports, you know, and I just I get that's the last rail of people that say, oh, I'm not really a bigot, you know. But by the way, she played on her like boys football team or something as a kicker, you know. But it's just this is what I like about like Governor Beshear and Governor Pritzker. They haven't thrown trans people under the bus, you know?
0: No, and you know what? Far-right public figures who are not in politics often say that they agree with things and disagree with things on both sides, but they never tell you what those things are.
1: Yeah, yeah.
0: So I'll be very interested to hear what she disagrees with on the right.
1: Yeah, this time we're in, Carl, it stopped being about politics a long time ago. I mean, look at you on the
0: I'd
1: school board
0: I'd be happy
1: board
0: with
1: there.
0: Just simple human dignity.
2: Exactly.
1: Yeah, let's make America decent again. Can I just say, I saved this for you, it's a tiny bit long, but you do such important work on the school board, and this just, there's so few things that give us hope, but I believe children are the future. Did you know that? That's in there somewhere.
0: Teach them well.
1: Yes. Did you know that part about teaching them well?
0: And if we would just let them lead the way.
1: That's what I was thinking.
0: Put this to music.
1: Yeah, that's what I was thinking. I think it's in my box,
2: yeah,
1: Sam. It's in my box, Sam. Okay. Let me just read this because I think this is where it all starts. This is Shady E.T. posted. I believe the children are our future. Okay. So he writes, my daughter's in the fifth grade. Came home yesterday with a story. New girl in class, immigrant family, speaks limited English, sits alone at lunch. Nobody talks to her. Not mean, just easier to stick with the friends you already have. My daughter sat with her, didn't speak the same language, used Google Translate on her school iPad, typed messages back and forth, laughing at the translations, learning words from each other, sharing lunch, making it work. Other kids noticed. Started sitting with them, whole table now, a mix of kids learning words in different languages, teaching each other that specific chaos of children making friendship out of nothing but willingness. Teacher called me. Your daughter started something beautiful. That new girl was shutting down. Now she's opening up, learning faster, smiling, all because someone sat with her first. Asked my daughter why she did it. She looked confused. She was alone. Nobody should eat lunch alone. Said it like it was obvious, like basic human math. Person alone plus empty seat equals sit down. 10 years old, teaching the rest of us what we forgot somewhere along the way, that language isn't the only way to communicate, that loneliness is louder than any words, that sometimes the most important thing you can do is just show up and sit down. Sometimes fifth graders understand kindness better than the rest of us combined. What a magical, beautiful story, right?
0: You can sit by me, Forrest. I mean, isn't that just what it's all about? It is all about kids showing us that we can be better.
1: Yeah. But I mean, the conversation we've had for years now, Carl, this is Trump is everything you teach your kids not to be. And so, you know, that's the decency we have to reclaim, starting with kids to just, you know.
0: That's right.
1: But boy, it makes it harder, I tell you, for teachers, people like you, parents, to go, no, don't do that. Don't act like the president, you know, to act exactly the opposite, right?
0: I mean, it's literally what we learned in the 80s, be kind, rewind.
2: Exactly.
0: Be kind to people. And rewind our public behavior to the way it was before all of this.
1: Yeah.
2: It's the blockbuster rule.
1: Yes. Let's hope we can get back to the blockbuster rule. Yeah. We love you, Carl Frisch. Thank you. MOOCsForCarl.com to support all of that goodness.
0: See you in October at Sexy Liberal.
2: That's right. Yay!
1: October 24th, SexyLiberal.com.
2: Yes.
1: All right. 47 minutes after the hour, this portion of the show brought to you by Not Just Quince, my new Quince shampoo that arrives today.
2: Yay!
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0: 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Oh, looky here.
1: What?
0: Markets tumble as oil prices surge past $100 a barrel.
1: Yeah.
0: Everything is
1: Everything
0: awful.
1: Everything's
0: awful. And we still have exploding ass lettuce, of course. Yep, there you go. Everything. Go ahead. Crank it. Yeah. Oh, it's fantastic.
2: Stephanie Miller. Oh. Everything.

0: Yep. Awful. Terrible, terrible, terrible. Oh. Kosher Hot Dog posted expensive stuff that's worth it. Universal health care, testing lettuce so it doesn't make you pee your pants, and a good vitamin C serum. Yes, I recommend Vibrance.
1: Yeah.
0: But it's not expensive. It's actually fantastically
1: bottle.
0: Affordable.
1: Okay. Get rid of all the other bottles on your vanity.
0: Yeah. They can't even fulfill a governmental promise. Please just don't make us our pants on a daily basis. Not, you know, just because we have to do what the president does every day, which is basically his pants. Oh, and also the bed, politically and economically.
1: Well, Noel Kastler's the one who apprised us of that.
0: Yes. Yes. Oh, yes. We've known for quite some time. Uh-huh. Okay. Governor Gavin Newsom from the great state of California.
2: Donald Trump's going to do everything to try to steal this election. He's socializing all of this to normalize all of this. He doesn't believe in fair and free elections. He believes only in competitive authoritarianism. He wants to have an election, but he wants the election that Putin has. He wants to pick and choose who votes. This is pathetic that anyone is defending the ramblings of this madness, this madman, on this topic.
0: Just all the money that Hegseth just asked for this week.
1: Yeah.
0: Robert said, that's really the point here. What could have been done with that money to improve the lives of Americans is astonishing. This is completely a knee-jerk misjudgment on Trump's part that will go down in history as one of the country's most catastrophic political and military failures. And no end in sight. Steve in Chicago. Hello, Steve.
3: Hello. I have a plan for Governor Beshear.
1: Okay.
3: He should announce, I just spoke to Mitch McConnell on the phone, and he said that he's resigning as senator. So I'm going to go ahead and call a special election.
0: Yeah, make him prove he's not dead. I'm for all of the above. I honestly don't know. Like you were saying, Chris, like what legally he can actually do. But it really is astounding we're in this position.
1: Can you declare someone dead if you're not sure if they are?
0: Yeah. Or just say a bunch of stuff he said. Make him deny it. Let's start writing some stuff. Right. Okay. Gus in L.A. Hey, Gus. Gus.
4: Good morning, everybody.
0: Hi.
4: I just wanted to make a quick comment about the Dodgers visiting the White House and fact that I'm disgusted. Mm-hmm. And apparently the coach, Dave Roberts, made some kind of excuse, like his dad was a Marine. My dad was a Marine, too. And that, if anything, it should give you the opposite. It should give you the power to stand up for those who can't, to make sure that the weakest among your team is the ones that are supported. I can't tell people what to do, but I'm calling my cable company today and ending my relationship with them because the Dodgers are...
0: You know what it is?
4: It's just, cowardly.
1: You're not the first person that said that.
0: Gus, it's just more normalizing, you know, this president and this presidency. I mean, I just, you know, when saying, somebody served. How are you these parents of these fallen soldiers and are not completely furious at Trump saying, all these soldiers said they love the war and that Iran can't have a nuke? Seriously.
1: And then Trump saying, they're okay with me because they got a free plane ride.
0: Oh, my God. Okay. Senator John Ossoff continuing to just knock it out of the park. Here he is.
5: I think that the culture of this administration is that arrogance and deceit are virtues. People have heard from day one the administration claiming that the war was just about won, just a few days longer, declarations of victory, the objectives constantly a moving target. And meanwhile, we see that hundreds of Americans have been wounded, more Americans are being killed, and folks across the country are paying the economic price.
0: Yeah. And by the way, we've seen this play before with Iraq, the whole, you know, play that Pete Hegseth tried to run, that you're against the troops if you're against this illegal, unnecessary war that's killing them. And no one's buying it anymore. Nope. Malcolm Nance coming up.
6: Gosh, Vince, the Crash Dummy Museum is something. And to think all this has helped people learn to buckle their safety belts.
7: Yeah, like this. The clipped up toot toot car driving across the common.
6: What's that he's covered in?
7: Looks like a fender. Talk about getting wrapped up in your work.
6: Hey, Vince, out here, the world's first airbag.
7: A fine example of pop art.
6: And look, the Mona Lisa.
7: Yeah, well, crashed into walls long enough, I guess it'll take the smile off anybody's face.
6: Vince, look at this vase covered in tiny dummy drawings. Do you think it's Baroque?
7: Why, did you break it?
6: Hey, Vince, do you think we'll ever end up in a museum?
7: Let's hope, Lair. When everybody in this great country of ours finally learns that buckling up can save their lives, then our job will be done.
6: And with luck, they'll put us here, right next to the Venus with lots of miles on her.
8: A message from the Ad Council.
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10: NBC News Radio, I'm Scott Carr. U.S. Central Command says it's launched another wave of strikes against Iranian military targets. Posting the strikes are intended to further degrade Iranian military capabilities used to attack commercial shipping in the Strait of Hormuz. Earlier today, President Trump issued a new warning to Iran, writing on social media, if they shoot a ship in the Strait, the U.S. will respond by bombing one bridge or power plant. Tropical storm Bertha is now moving over southern Louisiana. The National Hurricane Center says Bertha is still packing 45-mile-an-hour winds. And tropical storm warnings are still in effect from the Florida-Alabama border to Cameron and New Orleans. Louisiana Governor Jeff Landry says so far, thankfully, the impacts have been minimal.
11: The good news is that the storm is likely not to produce the type of rainfall or wind event that it could have.
10: As the Carolinas and Mid-Atlantic still are under a multi-day flash flood threat. Forecasters say a stalled cold front's drawing moisture from the Gulf and could be fueled by Tropical Storm Bertha. NBC's Aaron McLaughlin reports parts of the eastern U.S. were pounded Tuesday.
12: Fierce winds, rain, and even tornadoes touching down in multiple states. Twin funnel clouds spotted in Kentucky and lightning striking right next to a twister. Homes destroyed.
10: The National Weather Service says a fourth tornado made landfall Tuesday in New Jersey. President Trump is on his way back to Washington, D.C. after a campaign-style speech in Georgia. Speaking at Wheeler High in Marietta, Georgia, Trump touted his administration's progress on affordability and other issues, including immigration, Iran, crime, men playing in women's sports, and on the Trump investment accounts for America-born children. The midterms are less than 4 months away now, and Trump also appeared with state Republican candidates for governor and Senate. Scott Carr, NBC News Radio.
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10: The Apollo Gallery at the Louvre Museum in Paris is finally back open to the public 9 months after thieves staged a brazen daylight heist, making off with $102 million worth of crown jewels. As we hear from NBC's Rolf Sanchez, the remaining jewels have not been put back out on display.
15: One of France's greatest national mysteries remains unsolved. Seven of those crown jewels are still missing nearly a year on. French police say they are not giving up. They have arrested four people in connection with the case.
10: News reports in France say two of those arrested told investigators they were paid $22,000 to steal the jewels, which they say they handed over to a shadowy mastermind.
15: They are refusing to name that mastermind, they say, because they are afraid that he could retaliate against their families.
10: According to the French newspaper Le Monde, two of those arrested gave lengthy confessions. The U.S. House has passed a short-term funding bill that'll put off debate over government funding until after the November elections. A continuing resolution was passed Tuesday, keeping the government funded until early December. The U.S. Bureau of Labor Statistics finds more workers ages 55 and older are stepping away from the workforce, especially women.
16: New labor data is showing fewer older women are working or actively looking for work compared to recent years. At the same time, labor force participation among Americans 65 and older has slipped from its 2019 peak as more baby boomers reach retirement age. Economists say the trend could make it harder for employers to fill jobs and replace experienced workers. I'm Monica Nelson.
10: New pictures of the surface of Mars are now available thanks to NASA's Psyche spacecraft. NASA grabbed photos of the Mars surface as Psyche used the planet's gravity to pick up speed and tilt its trajectory on its journey to a metal-rich asteroid. Scott Carr, NBC News Radio.
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18: Psst. Hey, you. Yeah, you. Do you know where you are? Well, you've done it now. You're listening to KCAA Loma Linda, your CNBC news station. So expect the unexpected.

0: Well, guys, now people are talking about this. I saw that most of President Trump's cabinet just launched their own TikTok accounts.
1: Dude.
0: Right now, TikTok is like, oh, no, are we the new Facebook? Yeah, I'm sure Gen Z will be like, OMG, we will not believe what Secretary of the Interior Doug Burgum just posted.
2: Slay! Scuba.
3: Oh, my goodness. Oh, all the Gen Z slang that Bella taught us. But you know what?
4: Yeah, Bella was our Gen Z.
3: Well, Steph heads are in full Bella Who. They're all about the Sam now.
4: Of course.
3: Fickle as they are.
4: Uh-huh.
3: Yes. Jen, the subject line is just Sam.
4: Okay.
3: We all miss Bella. However, Sam is a beautiful replacement specimen.
1: Oh, my gosh.
3: People just identifying him
4: totally,
3: in record time.
4: Yeah.
3: Maybe because I do? I don't. Can't really avoid the dimples. I mean, it's kind of obvious.
4: Well, especially since he's trimmed his beard back, you can see the dimples even
3: yes,
4: more.
3: Yes, right, ladies? You're welcome. Sam is a beautiful replacement specimen.
4: Specimen?
3: Who I love watching when he moves to the music with Chris and smiles with dimples that slay. I'm 74, but a girl can dream. Hope you can keep him. Why? What have you heard? truly love your team. Thanks for keeping me somewhat sane and all you do for others. I do. I give and I give. Aww. And now I give you Sam and his dimples, ladies. You're welcome. Yeah. You are welcome. Okay.
4: He's our resident rocker.
3: Hmm? Yeah, exactly. Exactly. And now this fart songs, Mission Critical. Those are most of the headlines I get. This is from Cuban. Check out the artist Mr. Farts. This is my first email to you after listening to you for 20 plus years. Obviously, this is urgent and mission critical to the success of your program. You are beautiful, and I love your dogs.
4: That was the first...
3: Me being beautiful, my dogs, and farts. Is there any... You can absolutely get your letter read on the air.
4: Mr. Farts is the very first example I played for you a couple of days ago, and you said no.
3: No. We're very discerning.
4: Yeah.
3: We're very discerning about our fart songs.
4: Yeah.
3: Yeah.
4: Someone sent us a CD of 100 of them yesterday, and we're like, none of those are good.
3: Yeah, it's, you know, even the Stephanie Miller Show did not anticipate an entire news cycle being about explosive diarrhea. So, but here we are.
4: Mm-hmm.
3: Welcome, everybody.
4: We need diarrhea songs.
3: Yeah.
4: Diarrhea, cha-cha-cha.
3: Well,
4: diarrhea, cha-cha-cha.
3: A lot of those are very chunky and juicy, as
4: well,
3: we know.
4: Some of them are.
3: Yeah.
4: Yeah.
3: To the extent that you feel like you need to tell them to bring down
4: bring it down before it
3: volume,
4: starts to get
3: before
4: chunky.
3: It gets... I don't know why. Is some like sounds more objectionable than other fart sounds?
4: Yeah.
3: Right, yeah, okay, that's wet, but you know.
4: So no, here it comes.
3: So's diarrhea from lettuce. Oh, okay. Yeah, you're right. It's gross.
4: That goes from being a fart to being a movement.
3: All right. That is Beethoven's movement, uh-huh. For sure. Okay. Eh, boy. Someone posted the UN needs to just go ahead and drop war crime declarations for Trump, Hegseth, and Miller, just like they did Bibi. You know what? Yes, we'll talk to Malcolm Nance about this, but did you know threatening a war crime is in itself a war crime? This is all going to be very helpful for The Hague. This is why I chose this T-shirt today. He says it out loud. I'm going to hit your power plants and your bridges and your main cities and blah, blah, blah. And first of all, nobody takes him seriously at all.
4: Who's going to hold him to account? We're not a signatory to the International Criminal Court.
3: Heather says, I am putting together a data dump of all the intel listed in any and all available Andrew and Tristan Tate court records across multiple countries because I will be damned if anyone thinks they're merely misogynistic holes. They are monsters on this earth who were so open about their crimes that people responded like it was a joke. I'm entirely done with the manosphere. Is that what we're calling it in general? Okay. Here's a rail man, Representative Ted Lieu.
4: Okay, yeah, this is a two-parter.
3: Yeah,
4: this
3: with is... UN Ambassador Mike Waltz.
5: And your opening statement, you bragged about doing a Security Council resolution on Iran. So, yes, Iran is in your job responsibility. Focus on it and focus on the troops that have been wounded and killed. Do not be so callous with the safety and lives of American troops. I'm going to ask you again, are U.S. troops currently stationed in Jordan?
6: Moralized to me. Go back
5: to U.S. troops currently stationed in Jordan?
6: Try to get reelected.
4: Oh.
5: I will.
6: You should try.
5: November is coming for this administration. Are U.S. troops stationed in Jordan? It's not even a trick question. Are they?
6: Of course they are.
5: Okay.
6: With a great ally.
5: And if Donald Trump doesn't trust the Jordanians to protect U.S. troops...
6: Excuse
5: Do you
6: me?
5: Trust them? Who are we going to have protect U.S. troops? They are exposed right now in the Middle East.
3: Yeah. By the way, can I speak as an Elasian? He will absolutely be reelected. Ted Lieu is wildly popular and effective.
4: Yeah.
3: Here it is, part
5: you
3: two.
5: Don't even know how many U.S. troops were wounded
6: and did
5: in this Iran war.
6: It.
5: Shame on you for not even know
6: died
5: basic facts. You are the U.S. ambassador,
6: Iran,
5: and you don't
6: and
5: even know how many U.S. troops were wounded in the Iran war. You got that wrong.
6: Last administration,
5: you should be shameful. You don't know basic facts.
6: Because
5: you
6: Donald
5: should resign.
6: Trump
5: you don't even care about the number of U.S. troops that were wounded.
6: Was never
5: you did not know how many U.S. troops wounded. You gave false information to Congress. You should be ashamed of yourself for not even knowing how many U.S. troops are wounded in the Iranian war.
3: Wow, wow, wow.
4: Yeah.
3: Good for him. That's what I'm telling you we're looking for on our side, fighters.
4: Yep.
3: No matter where you fall on all these stupid labels, Democrats that are fighting for us and for the, you know.
4: Mm-hmm.
3: Even Rand Paul is, I mean, like any Paul is white, right, at least. But he just said the truth about we're worse off than we were before with Iran. He said, I think the Iran war has not been a success. I've been opposed to the Iran war from the beginning. I think by any objective measure, we're worse off than we were before the war. I think most people are mostly upset with how much things cost, you know, when you go to see gas prices, but it's also all across the board. Yeah, we just, it's oil just this morning above $100 a barrel, markets tumbling. He was asked, will there be backlash in November? And Paul said, probably. Well, the only thing at least we have is that our troops will have tiny, tiny balls now, thanks to the testosterone injections.

0: Their balls, our military's balls have their own miniband now. Okay. More on the war. Senator,
1: I can't believe I do this for a living.
0: You chose it. Senator John Ossoff.
2: People are furious because he has plunged the nation recklessly into war, despite one of the core promises of his candidacy being that he would extract the nation from those kinds of foreign entanglements and avoid unnecessary war. So we entered this war on false pretenses. Sound familiar? Not the first time the United States has been dragged into a quagmire in the Middle East on false pretenses about weapons of mass destruction.
0: Yeah, I have no idea anymore whether he is delusional, lying, both, whether he knows which is which, but he just, I mentioned this last hour, he said, Americans aren't against the war. It just came loud and clear in a poll. There is no poll.
1: There is no, not a single poll.
0: This one, half of Trump's MAGA base thought the Iran war was worth its economic cost in May, now just a little more than a third do.
1: Yeah.
0: That's a 13-point drop in 2 months. The president's most diehard supporters are starting to agree with the majority of Americans who have long opposed the U.S. involvement in the war. This is a montage of Trump voters.
3: This war has been it's been taxing on everyone, and I'm on a fixed income, and so it's other ones that are on fixed income are really feeling it.
4: President Trump, you shouldn't have got us in this war and was going to end it fast, soon, and now you're starting all over again.
5: For one thing, it causes me angst, makes me angry. And as I said, I'm very disillusioned. My entire family is disillusioned. And we are and were Trump supporters, but this is, to me, he's drawn a line in the sand. And that's how I feel. That's how we all feel.
0: Okay.
1: They sound weary.
0: Like, yeah. We're all tired.
1: Yeah.
0: We're all tired of the chaos, the incompetence, the just everything.
1: The high
0: which
1: prices.
0: Is why I needed another love story. I told the beautiful story about the child who, in school, that talked to another child that doesn't speak English and started a beautiful chain reaction. Because we need this. Don't we need this to balance all the hate?
1: So it wasn't like Roman Gomez looking at me saying you're fat?
0: Right.
1: Okay.
0: In a nation of Roman Gomez's, be that little girl that I talked about last hour that talked to the immigrant girl and then everybody included her. Okay. This is an L.A. story.
1: Oh, okay.
0: This guy made fresh cucumber juice for the squirrels in the park during the heat wave in L.A. I could not possibly be more charmed. And first of all, he must be rich because who can afford cucumbers? But, oh, wow. It's very sweet. He made a little pitcher. He made little cups for them.
1: You can get a cucumber for 50 cents.
0: Can you?
1: Yeah.
0: All right. Well,
1: yeah, you get the fancy Japanese.
0: Oh,
1: ones.
0: I thought you were going to make a lesbian.
1: No. You get the fancy Japanese.
0: I thought you
1: Japanese
0: looked at me
1: ones.
0: About cucumbers, assuming that I just buy them on the
1: Japanese
0: on the
1: ones
0: daily.
1: Are like $7, but you can get a regular cucumber for 50 cents.
0: Okay, fine. You'd think I would know that.
1: Well, or are you more of a carrot gal?
0: Shut up.
1: What?
0: Bethan. If I wasn't in a long distance relationship, I would really resemble that remark. Hi, Beth in Indiana. Hello. Beth in Indiana. Hello.
1: Hello. Beth.
6: Hello.
1: Hi.
0: Hello. Hi, go ahead.
6: Hi. I just wanted to correct Chris's comment about the Crazy Horse Memorial in South Dakota.
1: All right.
6: While it was originally approved by one particular Native leader, who wanted it to happen. It was kind of like a scandal because for decades and decades, no progress was made on it at all. And they were charging people admission to see it.
1: To see the half-built
6: thing. And
1: even
6: now, Crazy Horse never even wanted a photograph of himself taken. So most Native Americans that I've talked to really don't want any carving done of the sacred Black Hills.
1: Yeah.
6: So just to... Oh, and by the way, Chris, I was raised in Phoenix with Wallace and Ladmo, too. Love
1: yes,
6: ya.
1: Wallace and Ladmo and Gerald.
0: Beth, please buy a Chris is Wrong t-shirt at StephanieMiller.com to commemorate this daily occurrence. Okay. Christopher, look, it's another opportunity for you to be wrong.
1: What?
0: Who said, rake the forest, nuke the hurricane, bleach the virus, solving all the world's problems is a piece of cake when you have no f-ing clue what you're talking about. Who said that?
1: Fireman Bill.
0: No, that was a good guess, though. No, Jeff Tiedrich. My buddy, my pal. Oh, this one I love. Josh said the current Oval Office aesthetic looks like what I thought being rich was supposed to look like way back when I was a five-year-old watching Scrooge McDuck swim through a room full of gold coins on DuckTales every afternoon. Mm-hmm. That is it possible? For is it every time I look, there's more gold in there? It is.
1: We have a lot to undo.
0: Oh, my God.
1: I keep saying that.
0: Oh, my God. Someone else had it. Hang. Hold, please. Oh, here it is. This was my other favorite. Because every time I see a picture, I'm like, oh, dear God, no. There's more.
1: He's like putting gold on every yes. square inch of that office.
0: Right. Megan said, what in Liberace's meets strip mall wedding venue?
1: Liberace's C word?
0: No, T. It's the T word. You know, it taint this and it taint that.
1: Oh, got it. Okay. Got it, yeah.
0: What in Liberace's meets strip mall wedding venue the is going on? It is a visual assault on the senses that has no place outside a developmentally challenged six-year-old's fever dream of what a princess castle should look like. Saddam Hussein and Colonel Gaddafi just lodged a posthumous complaint with the Tastemakers Guild because he is giving Tin Pot Dictator Sheik a bad name. Oh, God. Just when you thought things couldn't be more embarrassing. There you go. All right. We have Malcolm Nance coming. I know, right? Thursday.
1: Well,
0: Malcolm Nance coming up at the bottom of the hour. And Allison Gill next hour. 19 minutes after the hour, this portion of the show brought to you by me having home title lock because we. I'm a homeowner and I don't need one more thing to worry about. I'm telling you, title theft, it's a thing. 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
1: Whoa.
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0: Stephanie Miller.
1: Yeah. When? It is the Stephanie Miller Show. Okay, just one more, Chris. Lee says, I didn't bring my ID to Olive Garden, so they locked me in the penitentiary.
2: Okay, that's funny.
1: That's good.
2: I like that one. That's funny.
1: That was a good one. Yeah. Okay. Move on said, far left is just someone saying no one should go bankrupt because they got sick. Thank you. We have to just take back these stupid labels, right? And by the way, a good chance you're going to get sick either from exploding ass lettuce or measles. Number of confirmed U.S. measles cases by year. This is 2026. We're up to 2,295 cases. Uh-huh. You go back down to 2020, it was like 13. Yep. This is the clearest evidence of Trump's horrific policy you can get. Each one of these cases is a person who needlessly risks losing their hearing, sight, reproductive function, etc., as a result of a disease which has a vaccine. Going in the Dr. Doom stack for tomorrow. But
2: thanks, Marin Mom.
1: Yeah, exactly.
2: Or Santa Monica Mom.
1: Someone else posted, so sick of idiots claiming that universal health care wouldn't work in the U.S. It works in literally every single other Western nation on Earth. It's been proven that it will work here and actually the cheaper than what we have now. FFS, do a little research before posting stupid comments. And Chris Titus said, funny how we're the only country that puts more money into killing people than saving them. 38 out of 39 industrialized countries have health care. Speaking of labels, Mayor Mondami about socialism.
3: If you think about a lot of what we've come to accept as just the facts of life across our country, a lot of it is also still driven by democratic socialist principles. Now, if today you and I were to introduce the idea of a building that lends out books for free, we would be slandered in the same way that so many new ideas are slandered today, and yet that's the library. And the same thing with the fire department, the same thing with public schools.
1: Yep, good point. And Paul in Seattle echoes that. Hi, Paul. Hello, Paul.
4: Yeah, you know, if the economy that we have right now is a reflection of capitalism, I happily concede the label democratic socialist, because at least in democratic socialism, we don't have prices spiraling out of control because of illegal taxes and market manipulation by the president.
1: By the way, New York City just added 40,000 new jobs in the first half of the year.
2: Right.
1: Socialism? Yes, please.
2: It looks like it's working.
1: Yeah. Exactly. The numbers are good news for Mayor Mondami because they've translated into increased business taxes that are improving as a cash crunch was looming at the end of the year.
2: Yeah.
1: So, you know, boy howdy. All right. Senator John Ossoff, equally awesome. Hello.
5: Look, my default position is to be skeptical and to distrust any business that this White House is doing in the Middle East right now. And I just say to folks, aren't we all tired of living under an administration where we know we have to ask about every single thing, whether the first family is getting paid and lining their own pockets?
1: Yeah.
2: Hotticus Finch.
1: Uh-huh. By the way, somebody posted, if Kamala Harris wins the nomination in 2028 and picks Ossoff as her VP, it is all over for Republicans. That being said, Chris, as someone said yesterday, I will vote for a carnival goldfish and that heel on the bread that nobody wants at the end, on the just as long as it's a Democratic ticket. Fill in the blank here.
2: Sometimes if I'm desperate and don't have any other bread in the house, I will toast that heel.
1: That heel?
2: Yes.
1: I like the heel. I actually like it.
2: I don't eat it regularly, but if it's the only thing I have.
1: Lumberjack guy is ahead of Susan Collins already by, I don't
2: three
1: know.
2: 3 points.
1: Yes.
2: Yeah.
1: Mm-hmm. Okay.
2: Paul Bunyan. He needs to be ahead by more.
1: Okay.
2: But 3 points is.
1: Gail is a truck driver. Hello, Gail. Hi.
6: Hi, I just want to share some really good news.
1: Okay.
6: Outside of Knoxville, Tennessee, there's a huge Trump store.
2: Uh-huh.
6: It's going out of business.
2: Yay!
6: It's going out of business. So.
1: Yay! Chuck Horn.
6: Yay!
1: She knows what I like.
2: Yeah, when my friend and I were in Branson, Missouri, we drove past the Trump store, and I'm like, oh, it's that part of the country. Okay.
1: A trucker blowing their horn for me has thrilled me since I was 5 years old.
2: Uh-huh.
1: Never gets old. Okay. Do you know what else never gets old? Malcolm Nance. Yep. Next.

0: It's Thursday night, and you're grabbing drinks with some friends. Started off with a pitcher for the table, which quickly becomes two. There's pool. And there's the photo booth.
1: All right, everybody, squeeze in. Say cheese!
0: Followed naturally by an order of wings. And another.
1: Can we get some extra ranch sauce?
0: Then there's the ceremonial nightcap.
1: So what are we doing this weekend?
0: And lastly, it's back to the car, which, if you're buzzed...
2: 6-8-8-10-4.
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3: And now a weather update. 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

0: and new forever wars in the Middle East, and none of it is coming back home for communities like Sand Branch. We are closing schools and hospitals in this country so we can bomb schools and hospitals in other countries. There is never enough money for education and healthcare, but there's always enough money for war.
1: Future Senator James Tallarico of the great state of Texas. Yep. Hey, speaking of great, he's back.

0: good morning, Malcolm Nance. Hi.
1: Good morning. Hey, I'm sorry that I have to join you after leaving Europe. coming back to the United States through a really awful experience at Washington Dulles.
2: Oh.
1: Just made me think. I mean, first off, I actually had to continue on to Montreal, and they make you get off and subject you to everything.
2: Wow.
0: Yeah.
1: To get onto another international flight. I mean, it was never been this way, and worst terminal ever. Lagos, Nigeria is better.
0: Oh, Dulles is. Yeah, it's the seventh ring of hell. It's Satan's anus. Listen, you reposted the idiots who need $1.5 trillion to defend our nation are the greatest threat to our nation. Our nation faces. You idiots didn't even ask us before going into a war. Now you're here begging us for more money to play with. A teenager does like this. I swear to God, Hegseth is just like he's playing with toy soldiers or something. I don't even know what to say about how much. Him standing there at Dover saying, oh, the troops that just died told him how much they love the war and that, you know, Iran can't have a nuke. Oh, my God. Right?
1: Well, this is what happens when you get in, we have monkeys, drunk monkeys with AK-47s, right, leading us, dancing to YMCA and just having a grand old time destroying things. First off, I have to say it now, I'll say it 100 times. The man's a pathological liar.
2: Yeah.
1: Not a word out of his mouth. His family, the families came to him. The dead want this. Never. Those kids went into the service for opportunity, for growth of themselves, for a steady paycheck, and to help serve their nation. None of which his rat B-word kids have ever done.
0: Yes.
1: All they have done is take from the American people and steal while these wonderful young, can I point out to you, women of color, men of color are all the casualties from these operations.
0: She just graduated from high school last year. And
1: And
0: then he said the war is very popular. Poll just came out. I mean, again, Malcolm, I don't know anymore what are lies and what are just dementia, delusion, but he is historically unpopular. That's the phrase I would use as the CNN data reporter. The war was unpopular to start off. It's become even less popular. The approval on the Iran war has fallen from minus 13 points in early March to minus 40 points.
1: That's 40 points underwater. Here's the number. 29%. Approve of this war. 29%. Okay? They say it took Vietnam 6 years to get to that number, with tens of thousands of soldiers dying. Trump did it in less than 5 months. The man, and then he'll come out, he'll look you in the eye and say, I'm the greatest baby, you know, I'm the greatest person ever. This war, everyone loves it. And his MAGA base, that's where you are. Even most of his MAGA base is usually up to 40%. They don't believe it anymore.
0: Yep. Malcolm, I saved this for you, of course.
1: Oh.
0: Iranian drone attacks on CIA facilities in the Gulf.
2: Wow, that was a noise.
0: Have prompted U.S. intelligence analysts to investigate whether Russia assisted by providing targeting information or advanced drone technology. They cited the strike's effectiveness and apparent precision, as well as Russia's broader technical support for Iran, as possible evidence. Reuters and other media have reported, and U.S. officials have even acknowledged that Russia has provided targeting and other support for Iran in its strike on U.S. targets in the Gulf. Where do we even start with this?
1: Well, of course, Russia's providing them advanced targeting. I think it was in the first 7 days of the war, the CIA station annex.

0: in Riyadh, Saudi Arabia, was struck directly and destroyed by a drone. Now, the Iranians might be able to get some information, but they're hitting overt and clandestine sites that no one would know except the KGB. Oh, I'm sorry, the FSB. The same FSB, Russian intelligence, GRU, Russian military intelligence, that, by the way, Pete Hegseth ordered yesterday or a day before that U.S. cyber was to stop all operations against Russia.
1: Yeah.
0: All operations collecting against them, all operations defending against them and attacking Russian assets in the world. These people are Russian subsidiaries. If Putin himself were elected president of the United States, he couldn't have done it any better. He's killing U.S. service members. And here's another thing. When you hit these CIA sites, no one's coming to come offer you information. No one's coming to sign your contract. You're going to, you know, no one's coming to collect their annual or their monthly. None of that's going to happen.
1: I mean,
0: we cannot be relied on now.
1: Well, and Malcolm, that stupid speech he gave about election interference, what he declassified just confirmed what you wrote about first. They didn't just interfere in 2016 to help Trump. They interfered in 2020 to help Trump again.
0: This is what happens when idiots get hold of intelligence. He didn't even cherry pick it. He was just told, this says something about 2016, and he assumed that it was all going to be about him, you know, the Russians helping Hillary Clinton and Joe Biden, and it was about them helping him.
1: Yeah.
0: He cleared up everything. He validated everything Hunter Biden said.
1: Yeah.
0: All the books that I wrote, it was like he said, Malcolm Nance needs a stamp of endorsement.
1: Yeah, it would have been nice if he at least gave you a plug, you know, see Malcolm Nance's books. You retweeted Secret Agent Number 6, who said the same people who cry election interference are hiding a senator's dead body to keep their majority. I mean, this Mitch McConnell thing is once again extraordinary, right?
0: Yeah. And let me tell you, the best thing that I've read about it, flying at 33,000 feet back from France, right? A country where they really have liberty, equality, and, you know, and fraternity. Coming back to a United States where the first thing I have to deal with is a secret police and a militarized homeland security. One person wrote this yesterday about Andy Beshears. If he does not go into it right now, force the Republicans to reveal whether he's alive or dead, or he does not go to that hospital, he's done in Democratic politics.
1: Yeah,
0: he's done.
1: Malcolm,
0: I don't care how nice he is.
1: I know. We've been talking about this all week, though. They wrote a big piece. We're talking to Allison Gill in just a bit. Is it lawyers, guns, and money? Unfortunately, it is a lot more complicated. Trust me, you and me, I'm all about fighting the Democrats fighting for us. But he is legally, it is actually very complicated. And it goes back to, you know, rat effers like Mitch McConnell. They stripped the governor of his power.
0: Right.
1: He has very limited options legally for what he could actually do.
0: But they didn't strip him of the power to jump into an Uber, go to that hospital and say, I'm governor of this state.
1: Yeah.
0: I would like to see
1: Senator
0: McConnell or his doctors.
2: Yeah.
1: Malcolm, I'm for all of the above. I don't care what. It's extraordinary to me that, we were talking about medical workers, and they're like, okay, well, they're governed by HIPAA. I'm like, okay, where's a reporter? This isn't a huge scandal. Where's a reporter? Like, you know, it's extraordinary that we could allow this deadline to pass, and then they go, he just died.
0: And it's being done deliberately. But I'm sorry, Andy Beshear, he's finished in Democratic politics. If that slides and we find out he was dead or incapacitated the entire time or brain dead and they held this up for politics,
1: ticket. I would put that on Republicans. What about the John Thunes and who's the other one that said said they talked to them? If they're on record as lying, they should have to resign yesterday. Who's the other one that said they talked to him?
2: That's a
1: John
2: right
1: Thune
2: now.
1: And and what's his name? Scott Jennings.
2: Yeah.
1: CNN should fire him immediately.
0: No,
1: if it's.
0: But I'm sorry, Steph. I'm just done with milk toast.
1: Yeah,
0: I know that there are legal requirements there, but it's time for fighters. And if he wants to be president of the United States, he had better stand up right now and do something.
1: Yeah. So let's talk about, I'm not an expert like you are, militarily, intelligence-wise. This looks like what they call, what's the word, Chris? Escalation to me. This looks, he is... threatening war crimes on the daily. Right. I'm going to blow up bridges and power plants in
2: desalination plants.
1: And so Secretary of State Marco Rubio urged the Houthis to de-escalate, suggesting they've been snookered by Iran into joining the war. Trump said the U.S. will take care of it if the Yemen's Iran-backed Houthi rebels follow through on threats to blockade shipping in the Red Sea. He said, we'll see what happens. So far it hasn't happened. Might happen, but we'll take care of things. If something like that happens, we'll take care of it.
0: Steph, is why every morning on Substack, I do the Black Man Spy podcast. Mm-hmm. You can watch it on YouTube if you miss it. It's already happened.
2: Yep.
0: The Yemenis declared a blockade. They have sunk a Saudi ship, burned it from end to end with anti-ship missiles last night. A second ship was hit. 8 ships have been turned back. The blockade is on. Oh, by the way, they let 2 Chinese ships through, though. So it's a selective blockade. These people are so out of touch. You're not going to convince these Houthis. The Houthis are not proxies. They are co-religionists with the Iranians. They're doing it out of their faith and with their other co-religionists. And they, you don't have to convince them. You can't buy these Houthis, because you know what? They beat our butt last year in a ship war, wearing flip-flops and using Iranian advanced ballistic missiles. We can't buy them.
1: Do you have any thoughts? You brought up Saudi Arabia on us letting them have a nuke so that so Jared can make more money, but they were the people behind 9/11 can have a nuke, but we're at war because Iran.
0: Do
1: you have any? Okay.
0: Yeah, do I have any thoughts? Okay, yeah. I got some thoughts. Okay, first off, I've written several books about this, about the Islamic extremism. You know, Al-Qaeda came from Saudi Arabia way before 9/11, right? Bin Laden's, one of his younger brothers, helped men sneak into the Grand Mosque of Mecca in 1979 and seize it using Bin Laden family trucks, which was rebuilding the Grand Mosque. That country, at any time, if they were to go on a secret program to build atomic bombs, that leadership could wake up dead any given morning, and all of that stuff fall into the hands of a Saudi Arabia with atomic bombs. This is why Trump obviously got a call from Netanyahu last night, just this morning, where he had flip-flopped. He'd done a full taco and said, oh, they can only have this technology if they sign the Abraham Accords,
1: yes,
0: which is a peace treaty with Israel. That's never happened.
1: Never going to happen. I know. Never going to happen. So this one is new for me. Trump administration weighing military action in the West African country of Mali to target an Al-Qaeda. That would be the 8th nation that he has ordered strikes against. President, no more wars. Going to be starting new wars to distract from the last debacle?
0: Yeah, instead of having real He-Man, real-life action figure Joe Kent, who dealt strictly in reality as the head of counterterrorism in the United States, yeah, he ran the National Counterterrorism Center, but he should have been the guy at the National Security Council handling this, because this is what this guy did. Kick down doors, go after bad guys, and no, we put it in charge of fat guy, what's his name, Seb Gorka, right?
1: Yes.
0: A Hungarian guy who wears neo-Nazi pins. And now he suddenly, I don't know if you've seen the photo of him with his little tiny gun yesterday, he now wants to go into Mali, a country that Trump pulled all of our assets out in the first 4 years of his administration.
1: Okay.
0: And now Russia took over with PMC Wagner.
1: Oh, Russia, Russia wins again.
0: Yeah, but they're getting their butts kicked by the Malian rebels and Al-Qaeda and ISIS of North Africa. And now we want to go in and save them with U.S. troops? Are they crazy?
1: If Russia did poison Lindsey Graham, I'm sure that Trump will defend Putin. But anyway, that's... I wasn't being conspiratorial until Trump said, there's nothing more to see there. The FBI is wasting their time. I was like, okay. Trump is facing intense scrutiny over the billions his administration raked in from Venezuela that now appears to have vanished into thin air. I'm going to say not into thin air. I'm going to say into someone's pockets. The White House has brought in $13 billion from Venezuelan oil sales after we captured Maduro. Trump's invasion of Venezuela has all been about oil, power, and graft from the very beginning, with billions of dollars in Venezuelan oil revenue being controlled by the Trump administration without transparency or safeguards, said Representative Joaquin Castro. It's all the most giant grift in the world, right? Whether it's
0: okay, we got to time for us to start sharpening our vocabulary here, because we keep using words that people understand, like kleptocracy, which is a government that steals. It's a theftocracy. It is not a grift. It's thieves,
1: yeah.
0: Corrupt thieves stealing our money, stealing other people's money. Don't use the word grift.
1: Yeah.
0: They are stealing.
1: Yep.
0: Okay, I use these terms against other countries that we have attacked and bombed all the time. We have a dictatorship that is stealing your money, stealing Venezuela's money. The quality of life in Venezuela has not improved at all.
2: Right.
1: Yep.
0: Right?
1: Yep.
0: He left an entire communist, you know, communist regime, dictatorship in place in Venezuela. While he's hanging out with commies, he's falling in love, exchanging letters with North Korean commies.
1: Yeah.
0: And then he's out there going, Democrats are communists.
1: Yep.
0: Where's he now?
1: All right. Black Man Spy podcast. Yes. Malcolm Nance, who has exactly the right amount of testosterone, in my opinion.
2: Exactly.
1: Not low T. Go get it. Black Man Spy. We love you.
2: No testosterone patch needed.
0: That's true.
1: Love
0: right,
1: you, sir.
0: See you
1: next week. Here he goes. 50 minutes after the hour, this portion of the show brought to you by my new brush, my new hair brush.
2: Oh.
1: And I gotta love a good brush. My Bristle Beauty Brush. 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
2: It's gunk free.
1: It really is. Uh-huh. 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
0: 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Malcolm Nance retweeted, even after Andrew and Tristan Tate were charged with human trafficking, Donald Trump supported them. J.D. Vance followed them on Twitter, backed their bros on TikTok. Don Jr. supposedly befriended them, and Trump lackey Rick Grenell allegedly helped free them. The Epstein class protects its own. Man, oh, man.
1: I want to see Don Jr. in a pair of capris.
0: Yes, and the little button-down shirt and the little heels.
1: And a necklace with a Coke.
0: That's the bros I've been told about, the manosphere, the extra manly manosphere.
1: Yeah, and a necklace with a Coke spoon on it.
0: Okay. Fantastic. Okay. I need a tad more Kyle Kulinski on ICE, please. Thank you.
1: All right.
2: Mm-hmm. ICE is not a government agency. It's a paramilitary, and it's a Gestapo agency. Okay? It is a criminal gang is what it is. Their job is to terrorize Americans. They're hiring the worst of the worst. They're hiring the dregs of society. ICE needs to be abolished, and these motherfuckers need to be tried and put under the prison.
0: Yes, thank you.
1: All right.
0: This headline, ICE officers revealed to conservative outlet morale under Trump has dropped below Biden years. It's a powder keg ready to blow.
1: Yep.
0: They need to be taken down to the studs and abolished. And we got to start over because, ugh. All right. You know what?
1: What?
0: Allison Gill, star of every podcast ever made.
1: Yeah, pretty
0: next
1: much.
0: Next on The Stephanie Miller Show.

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0: Yeah, yeah, yeah. It is Controlled Chaos. 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Good morning, everybody. Gary Garver here. How you doing this morning? Hot, right? We're under a heat wave here in Southern California. And out here in Palm Springs, where I've been exiled for the last 5 years, it's going to be 115 degrees. A nice, cool 115. But guess what? I'll still go running in it. I'll do my run. It's like a mile, mile and a quarter run. After the show, I'll do the run. And worked out with the Rocks yesterday in the 110-degree heat yesterday. I did my Rock workout, and I'm staying in shape, man. I mean, what else are you going to do out here? You can't really do much of anything. It's kind of insane in the membrane. Insane in the membrane. So, anywho, on today's show, yesterday I actually played part one of my last call with Howard Stern. And what I'm going to try to do today is play the rest of it. It's three-parter. It's a three-parter. Well, it's actually a four-parter, but today is a three-parter. So I'm going to play segment two, three, and four, where Howard called me like 5 a.m. Pacific Coast time on a Monday morning after I had partied at Casa Vega all night long in Sherman Oaks, got completely S-faced. And when they called, I was like woozy still. I was still half in the bag, half in the bag. So anyways, I'm going to do that. And yesterday I sort of went off on Stern. The reason I did was when he attacked my family. Because family is the only thing you really have on this planet. And for him to say that my mom and dad didn't give me guidance is just complete bull ass. I wish I could say the real word. And it's been a long time since I've heard that call. And it really struck a nerve. Because my parents were, they weren't perfect, but they were very, very gracious, respectful, and loving. Not just to me and Scotty, but to my friends. All my friends loved my dad and my mom. My dad was a criminal attorney, 30 years in Los Angeles, fought in World War II. He jumped out of planes when they were fighting in Saipan, and I just saw a documentary on World War II recently, and they said Saipan was like one of the most dangerous places to be at during the war with Japan. And my dad was just jumping out of planes, 101st Airborne. And he told me a story about how they found a bomb, and these guys were effing with the bomb, and they didn't know if it was live or dead, the bomb, and they were messing with it. And my dad's like, "What are you guys doing?" I'll never forget that story he told me. He was also a state amateur boxing champion for Florida, state amateur welterweight champion for the state of Florida, fought for MacDill Air Force Base, was an actor in Hollywood, went to USC, was an actor in Hollywood, and then he while he was doing his acting career, he was in some good movies. I mean, The Fighter was one of them, the original Fighter, not the one with Mark Wahlberg, the original Fighter. Another movie called Glory Alley. Joe Palooka, he was a part of that series. So many things, The Untouchables. I'm telling you, I'm not BSing. I looked him up on AI, and it said he was an actor. It was kind of crazy. So, yes, Caesar, I'm talking about Dad. You have food, bro. I just fed you. Yes, you do. Yes, you do, Caesar. He's got to put his 2 cents in. I love that cat. So he taught me so many great lessons in life, as my mom has. Thank God I still have my mom. My dad died 30 years ago, but my mom's still here. She's going to be 89 next month. But they taught me so many great lessons, along with my grandmother, who was such a spiritual soul, just a beautiful. Everything was positive. Everything was beautiful. Very spiritual. I came from the old country in Europe, former Yugoslavia. I think it's now Serbia. I don't know. But anyways, when he attacked my family, that's what, and I had, like I said, I hadn't heard of the call in a long time. That really pissed me off. So sort of went off yesterday. Today, what I'm going to do is kind of keep my mouth shut. I'll interject a little bit here and there when I feel the need to. But yeah, no one should attack somebody else's family. Like I could attack Howard's family. You know, I mean, my dad never said, "Don't be stupid, you moron." Never called me that. My dad played ball with me. Howard's dad didn't play ball with him. You want? I mean, I don't want to go through that. I mean, my dad was a sports person. I mean, you know, and I've talked about it on the show many times. You know, he was a great athlete. And like I said, he was a former boxing champion. Bottom line is that you shouldn't attack somebody's family. I mean, that's just off limits to me. And when I heard that yesterday, I just was like so pissed. Because I really miss my dad and my brother, my late brother. And it just hit a nerve. But today what I'm going to do, because, you know, Howard's in the news again, not for the good reasons, not for any good reason. He fired a bunch of people, like 12 of his staff, gave them a terrible severance pay from what sources are saying, and then made him sign an NDA, non-disclosure agreement, so they couldn't say anything about anything. He's also being sued by a former person that worked at his home, and she said she had to work under a hostile environment, and she's suing him. So he's not really doing well this year as far as like the human race. So what I'm going to do right now, I'm going to play part two. This is part two of Stern versus Garver, part two. And I have no idea. Like I said, I haven't heard this in a long time. But if I need to make a comment about certain things, I will. But here we go. We're going to play the whole call from, well, I played yesterday part one. And today we're just going to do part two, three, and four. So here we go.
1: Day in the life and all that.
2: Yeah, now what is a day in the life that you said that Doug Goodstein stole from you and you're going to punch him out when you see him and you're not out of control? You're going to punch a guy out?
1: Yeah,
0: why not? My dad taught me how to punch a guy out. The little dweeb. Yeah, they totally screwed me on this. Dan, listen to it.
2: No, and should I play?
0: I'll make a comment on it afterwards. But yeah, they completely screwed me out of this concept I came up with. It's called A Day in the Life. We were following a porn star. I had just left the radio station in 2006. You know, Stern left terrestrial radio for Sirius Radio in 2006. And I decided I was tired of waking up at 3 o'clock in the morning. I wanted just like move on to different things. And I wanted, you know, reality TV back in 2006 was just beginning. So I thought, and I knew a bunch of porn stars, you know, because I have a lot of friends in the adult industry. I'm like, I'd like to follow a porn star around, just see how she lives. So we decided to do that, me and my buddy Robert Sanchez. So I called Doug Goodstein to see if they were interested in this. And they said yes. He said yes. He took it to Howard, and Howard allegedly, I don't know, I wasn't there, said yes. So me and Robert produced two of these shows called A Day in the Life with a Porn Star. We followed around Taylor Wayne and Hillary Scott. And we spent like 7-8 months nonstop working on this. Let's get to it, and then I'll get into it.
2: Hey, then. And what is a day in the life? No one knows what you're talking about. What is a day in the life? What is a day in the life? What is it we stole from you?
1: Okay, all right, can I talk?
2: Yeah.
1: Can I talk? Because I'm sure you're going to cut me off.
2: No, go ahead and tell me.
1: Okay, the day in the life was a concept I came up with where I followed a porn star around for 24 hours to see how she lived. Okay, I pitched it to Doug. He liked the idea.
2: When did you come up with that?
1: I came up with it in July of 2006.
2: So in 2006, you figured out that by following a person around with a camera 24 hours a day, you might get some interesting material?
1: No.
2: You came up with that?
1: Yeah, I came up with I came up with the porn star concept.
2: Oh,
1: okay?
2: And we've never come up with that.
1: Hold on. You going to hear me or not?
2: Yeah, go ahead. Let me hear the concept.
1: Like, of course you don't want to hear my side.
3: We're listening. Go on.
1: Okay, then stop cutting me off. All right?
2: I'm answering you.
1: What?
2: I'm answering you. You didn't come up with that concept. No offense.
1: Yes, I did. Yes, I did.
2: I'm following a porn star around with a camera?
1: No. I came up with the concept. What happened is I came up with that concept at that time. okay? I registered.
0: Can I just say something? The bottom line is, yeah, people have done a day in the life. Howard did a bunch of day in the lives after I gave him this idea. They did a day in the life of Howard Stern, Miss Howard Stern, Bigfoot, Jessica Hahn. The bottom line is, we had a deal. We had. He's like saying that he doesn't know anything about it when I have emails, tons of emails still to this day that I've kept with Doug Goodstein saying that Howard approved it and, you know, we'll get it on the air in 2007 at some point and blah, blah, blah. We actually both, we went to Las Vegas, JD, who they kept on for some dumbass reason. We did a concept in Las Vegas of a day in the life during the AVN Awards where JD was dating a porn star. I forget the chick's name. But they brought a crew from New York. I brought my crew from L.A. And it was all kumbaya. This was like January of 2007. I thought, all right, this is a green light, man. I'm going to be able to produce reality TV shows. I'm going to move on from radio to TV and be a producer because I really like to be behind the scenes, actually. And him totally denying it, and then Doug Goodstein totally denies it. It's just BS. It's just bull ass. I'll have to dig through my stuff. I don't know where it's at, but I kept all those emails between Doug and I. It's just such, this is what I'm talking about, how phony this cat is. How big of a, you know, just totally phony, just a complete lie. And then they're trying to make fun of me like they don't know anything about it. What a joke.
2: Do you know how many people come to me with concepts that we're already doing?
1: Are you going to listen to me or not? You going to just cut me off?
2: Okay? I'm going to have a discussion with you. I'm not going to let you filibuster.
1: I'm not filibustering. Just let me tell you what happened, okay?
2: All right, go ahead.
1: All right, thank you. I love you, Howard. I do love
2: you. I love you, too.
1: I think you're the greatest of all time, and, you know.
0: I don't know about loving him, but he still is the greatest broadcaster of all time. I'll give him that. I'll give him kudos. But, now nah, there's no love. There's no love. Maybe a warm like.
1: That's it, okay? It doesn't matter what else happened. The bottom line is that I created this idea through, you know, I left the radio station at KLSX after you left, okay? I wanted to come up with a different ideas for my career and try to do something different. I came up with this idea, Day in the Life. Basically, there was, for 5 or 6 months, me and Doug went back and forth about putting this on Howard TV, okay? He never put it on Howard TV and basically took the idea and used it on the Whack Packers.
2: Have you been watching reality television? You know how long I've been doing this by following people's everyday lives? You know that Mark Cronin and I were going to do Whack Pack House?
0: It's kind of ironic that after I came up with this concept about following a porn star around, that they took the idea and started doing A Day in the Life of Miss Howard Stern, Bigfoot, Jessica Hahn, others, and said A Day in the Life. Because I remember my mom calling me. My mom was a big fan of Stern's. And she goes, Gary, I heard your show is being picked up by Howard. And I'm like, what? He goes, I said, what are you talking about? I says, yeah, I just heard A Day in the Life of Jessica Hahn. And that's when I sort of like was like, what? And this was like probably April or May of 2007, or maybe even earlier. And I was just sort of like stunned, like, wow. They took my concept, which is not original. I'm not saying it was original, all right? I'm not stating that, like, you know. But the bottom line is that I did create this with a porn star, and then they took the idea after I pitched it to them and did it with some of these Whack Packers. It's a true story, and they're laughing about it. It's just so disgusting. You know, and Doug Goodstein's been missing in action for years now. And I'd still like to punch his ass out. He looks like a big chicken. I bet you he looks like a big old chicken now.
2: Television show at WOR, call a guy named Mark Cronin. No offense.
1: Why would you call the same name I gave it?
2: Doug, tell me about the day in the life.
4: Who do we do it with? Who do we do Day in the Life with that we copied from your brilliant idea?
1: You did it with. I even have Miss Black Howard Stern came in and showed me the show. Okay, because she wanted me to edit it for her.
2: It's called reality television.
4: It's called documentary.
2: It's a documentary. It's been going on forever.
4: We never did it with a porn star. Your defense is baseless.
0: They did do it with a porn star. Like I said, we went to Vegas in 2007 with JD, and he was dating some blonde porn star, and they followed him around during the AVN Awards with a New York crew, and then I had my LA crew, and we did the red carpet. That's when I interviewed Chris Angel and blah, blah, blah. I mean, come on, man. Really? Really? Really? Doug, you're such a phony. To this day, you're still an effing phony, and you're disgusting. And that's why your career's in the tank.
1: Oh, you know what, Doug? Know what you did. I got 40 emails with you where you
4: were. Yeah, I did stuff. We've been doing that for years. I could show you stuff that precedes your concept, which I was hoping to do with you, which we didn't do, by years and years and years, dude.
1: I didn't steal from you. Hold on, Doug. You're going to listen. Hey, Doug.
4: What?
1: You're just going to say that you hit it out of the blue when me and you were talking about it for 6 months, and I got all the emails from you.
4: What did we do?
2: What did he do?
4: Did he do it?
2: When did he do it, Gary?
1: What?
2: When did he use your idea? With the whack pack?
1: Because now I'm
2: taking offense because I developed an idea with Mark Cronin about the whack pack.
1: No, you know what? It has nothing to do with the
2: You stole my idea.
1: Man.
2: You stole my idea.
1: I stole your idea. You're so funny. Look how you twist everything, man. I'm not twisting.
2: I'm telling you the truth.
1: Yeah, no, I'm telling you the truth, man. Day in the life, I had to register with the Library of Congress.
2: we don't have a show a day in the life.
1: Yeah, you did. You talked about it. You did, and I have
2: to. Where is the show? Do we have a show a day in the life?
4: We've done day in the life of, we did a weekend with the Christies, we did a weekend with Amy Lim, we did day in the life
3: that's
4: of.
3: That's weekend of.
4: Well, yeah. You know, we did day in the life all the time. It's called.
0: This guy is such a piece of crap. He's just such a piece of crap. Even 18 years later, that's why I don't listen to this effing call. Because I get pissed. I really do. It's just so infuriating that they're just both effing liars.
1: Go back to 2006, 2007. See how many episodes you did? A Day in the Life of Bigfoot, A Day in the Life of Ms. Howard Stern.
2: It's called a reality show.
4: It's called documentary.
2: What about what Ozzy Osbourne? What about, did you ever hear, well, listen to me. Maybe you need to listen to someone. Did you ever see the Ozzy Osbourne show? Did you ever see the Day in the Life of Ozzy Osbourne?
1: Yeah, whatever.
2: Yeah, well, guess who pitched that to Ozzy, who sat down in a room.
1: Laugh at it, man.
2: What?
1: I laugh at it. That's funny. Laugh at it when I don't have, hey, you know what? That's fine. You guys can go laugh it all off.
2: I'm not laughing at anything, Gary. Do you know that I went to Ozzy Osbourne and said, hey, I think they ought to follow you around with a camera and follow you throughout your everyday life?
1: Yeah, I know you did that back before, way back.
2: So don't you think I could lay claim to every reality show out there?
1: Probably, Howard. I mean, you're a very innovative person, but
2: right.
1: I'm not knocking that. I'm just
2: all right. But anyway, I want to get back to the beef that you have with me because I don't know anything about A Day in the Life.
1: You know what? That's the one thing that really pisses me off. That I spent 6 months on this thing, going back and forth with Doug.
2: Yeah. Well,
1: emails. I went to my lawyer. We had a conference call. The whole thing. I never got one penny for that.
2: Well,
4: we didn't do it,
2: Gary.
4: The reason we went back and forth for six months because it sucked.
5: And why'd you have to bring up his...
0: That's why we went back 6 months, because it sucked. Yeah, right. He's just so full of crap, man. I should get Robert Sanchez, who helped me produce the show. We did spend 6-7 months. And Doug would say, he'd send me an email. Oh, we need to take this out. We need to block this out because we don't have the trademark for it. We need to do this. We need to do that. I mean, he would give me notes. I have them. He's just so full of... Oh, my God. Okay, let's continue on. Sorry, I'm commenting, but it's just so annoying.
5: Religion. He goes, if I catch that little Jew.
2: Yeah, what is that, Gary?
1: I didn't say Jew. I'm a Jew.
5: You did.
4: You said it.
5: You said it.
4: I'm offended.
1: I did not.
5: You did. We all heard it.
2: If you said it.
1: You're crazy.
2: All right.
0: Yeah, I said it. I did say it. That little Jew bastard. Yeah, he is. He's a little punk-ass Jew bitch to this day. And if I did see him, he probably wouldn't want to see me. Let's put it that way. Oh, he probably, you know. I would just scare the S out of him. Literally. He's a little weak little piece of crap loser.
2: I'll play it for you. Here it is.
4: Maybe it's the drugs.
6: And basically, you know, he's, the day in the life that Doug Goodstein stole from me and blah, blah, blah, and you guys stole my idea. He's like, I don't know nothing about that. You got to talk to Doug about it.
7: If they ever reached out to you again, how would you feel? Like, what if they came around and they said,
6: nothing. I don't want nothing to do with them.
7: Okay.
6: Nothing. I mean, what are they going to reach out?
7: I don't know.
6: I mean, how are they going
7: to
6: reach out?
7: Well, maybe your paths will cross again as you continue to get, you know, you're going to work hard and continue to grow. You never know. They may be like,
6: If I see Doug Goodstein, I'll punch him right in the mouth.
7: Wow.
6: If I saw Doug Goodstein, I'd take that little Jew bastard.
2: What is that,
4: You didn't say it, right?
8: Luke, yeah, I did say that.
2: Yeah, okay.
8: I'm a Jew, too. I don't care.
2: Gary, by the way, just a simple internet search just now. 2005, rapper Nelly was in a Day in the Life reality show on reality
3: TV. I think they've been doing Days in the Life for a very long time.
2: I mean, if you're gonna lay claim to...
8: Any way you want.
2: What?
8: Any way you guys want. Go ahead.
2: But Gary, I don't care either way. Gary, I don't care either way, but the fact of the matter is that it says here, 2005 on MTV, Day in the Life of Nelly. Day in the life of people. Forget that.
8: I'm talking about you and I.
2: Good. Let's talk about me and you. Let's talk about me and you.
0: Yeah, what a joke, man. I mean, just totally denied it. And you can look it up. I mean, if you think I'm BS and you Google A Day in the Life of Jessica Hahn or Miss Black Howard Stern or Bigfoot or whatever, and you'll see that they did the concept. They did do the concept, man, and didn't pay me a penny. And we had two meetings. I had a conference call with Doug Goodstein, Robert, me, and my lawyer, Michael Fattorossi. And the bottom line is we thought we had a deal with Goodstein. He actually said, yeah, we're going to do it. We'll put it on the agenda for next year, and which was 2007, blah, blah, blah. You know, and we were talking, you know, anywhere from $2,000 to $5,000 per episode. I didn't really care about the money. I just wanted to get it up there on Howard TV so I could take it to other places, because Robert was a cameraman for all these reality TV shows. So I was thinking, like, if we could get just one series, one show on TV, we could really expand it. And, of course, Howard completely screwed me over and didn't pay me a penny. And then, of course, Doug's denying it all. But you can, listen, look up Day in the Life with JD and some, I think her name was Christy Canyon or something. Look it up on the internet. Google it. You'll see it. It was during the AVN Awards 2007. So when they lie, it's a complete lie that they're saying. Okay, it's a complete lie. And hey, they have to live with it. They don't give a damn, I'm sure, at this point. But, you know, and I really don't care about it anymore either. But, you know, since Howard's in the news because he's firing his staff and being sued and blah, blah, blah, I figure I'd play this.
9: It's controlled chaos.
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12: Yeah, I know, but you can't get in our questions, but if you wait nicely...
13: She cut in front of me. She cut in front of me.
12: But she has a camera. You have a radio. You know how it goes.
13: Okay.
12: All right, but I'll come over there. Are you one of the scary morning people who are going to ask horrible things? You got that look. Are you?
13: Do I have that look?
12: You do. You got the look like, watch me do something I would have in second grade. Here you go. Go ahead. Say it.
13: I just want to... Are you friends with Howard Stern? Is that a horrible question to ask?
12: They only have a radio, so it doesn't matter. You could keep asking. Yeah, go.
14: Brooke is here tonight.
12: This guy's even embarrassed to be with you now. Look at his face. He's not? Maybe that's why. You can go away, because I'm not going to talk to you. So
13: why not? I thought you'd have
12: your face.
13: I like my face.
12: I don't enjoy you.
13: Why?
12: I do.
13: Like my face.
12: With him for me? Thank you. How are you?
14: That's enough. Thank you.
12: I'll be right back.
15: Thank you very much.
12: You can get him out. He has no camera. Remove him. Hi.
15: Why do you
12: don't enjoy you.
13: Why don't you like me?
12: He's being rude.
13: What'd I do? I did not.
16: He really wasn't being rude at all.
17: Rosie.
13: What? How are you?
17: Rosie said I had a horrible face.
12: I didn't enjoy your face.
13: What does that mean? Does that mean I'm not good looking or what?
12: No, it just means you had the intent to harm in your eyes.
13: I know. Harm and lie?
12: In your eyes.
17: Rosie, get out of here.
18: We need to get going.
13: I'll eat.
16: Boy, she really hates him.
12: This is a riot.
13: How are you? I'll go.
19: Here's me, in case you need me. So, Howie, we said hi.
13: Sorry about that.
19: And I love Gary. I love the other Gary. Well, I don't know you.
13: I'm a good guy. I'm a good person.
9: Gary Garver, Jew of the...
0: Half Jew.
9: What can we say that's not going to piss
0: Thank you.
9: Never mind.
0: Rosie O'Donnell. Piece of crap. I've said it many times on the show. If I look like Rosie O'Donnell, body-wise and face-wise, I'd slip my throat. And her kids don't like her. Yeah, she's a piece of work. What a great human being you are, Rosie. All right, it is Control Chaos, KCAAradio.com, also iHeart, Amazon, Apple, all the different social media platforms. Gary Garver here. I'm playing my last call with the Howard Stern Show. So I can't really comment much about anything right now because I'm going to be running out of time and I want to play both segments of the last two segments of the call, segment 3 and 4. I broke them down, of course. So, like I said, we're in a day in the life. They screwed me over. I spent months and months of my life not getting paid one penny to do it. And Howard had just signed a 5-year, $500 million contract. Couldn't throw me a bone. But then again, look what he's doing to his people. Okay, so here's part 3 of my last phone call with Howard Stern.
9: Regardless. I used to be so-
2: talk about me and you.
1: That's what I'm talking about.
2: Your beef with me, primarily seemed to be that I didn't get on the air and say that I dismissed you. So now I will say it. I dismissed you.
1: Okay.
2: Do you feel better?
1: Fine. Well, I don't give a fuck anymore. I mean,
2: But Gary, the reason I did it, the reason, I'm going to tell you again, I'm going to try and explain to you. The reason I didn't go on the air and say I dismissed you, I thought I was being respectful, which is something you deserve. I happen to like you. I think you're a good guy.
1: Thank you.
2: If somebody came to me and said, hey, what kind of guy is Gary Garver? Is he the kind of guy I want working at my radio station? I would say yes. Aside from this, I don't know what the Jew bastard and kicking people's ass.
1: Hey, Howard, can I use you as a reference now?
2: You certainly could. You always could have. But why is that funny to you?
5: I don't know. Can I ask
2: him? Have you lost your mind?
3: I'm going to say I think he's a little unbalanced. Yeah.
2: Have you lost your mind?
1: About what?
2: Why are you laughing at that? What's going on with you?
1: Because, first of all, Howard, you know how many questions I had to answer in the past year and a half? How I kept my mouth shut, how people were going, why aren't you working for Howard's show? And I go, I just, you know.
5: You should have said you got fired.
1: Cool, too.
5: You should have said
1: it cool.
5: But why? What were you lying about?
1: What?
5: You should have just said, hey, they let me go.
1: I did. I just said I wasn't working, you know, but I'm just saying because people were coming up to me and asking me things, and I just got, I didn't. You know,
2: Gary,
1: first of all,
2: I was doing it to protect you.
1: Right, can I just say one thing? Hold on.
2: I didn't think it was anybody's business what went down here. I thought it was private.
1: Let me tell you something. Can I just say one thing? Because I wasn't sure if I was, because I would talk to Tim Sabian every couple months, going, hey, what's going on with Howard? Can I come? Because I wanted to come back and work for you guys.
5: Well, I can answer that. I can answer that. We let you go, and Gary, I spoke to you about it, and will you be honest? You know, you keep talking about that incident you had with that guy. That was the last incident. We probably spoke to you 5 or 6 times over the years that you were being overzealous and it was dangerous, and that guy was just the last guy, not the reason.
0: Okay, yeah, 5 or 6 times over the course of 10 years or 11 years of doing those celebrity interviews where people were attacking me. You just heard what Rosie O'Donnell said about me trying to get me thrown off the red carpet. I went through that almost every time I went to do those interviews. I got thrown out of like over 100 events, at least. My friend says I'm the most thrown out news reporter in history. Probably. But come on, man. 5 or 6 times over the course of 11 years when you're setting me up to get harassed. Please.
1: You know what? You might, Gary, if you want to be honest about it.
5: Yeah.
1: You really want to be honest about it. And maybe a couple times you did say it in the past, but you guys put me out there. Okay?
5: No, but we told you.
1: Hold on. You gonna hear me or not?
2: No, he's right. We put him out there.
5: Right,
2: Gary. I know exactly what you're saying.
5: But we gave him parameters.
2: But we had to put the. You have to use sort of common sense, and I didn't think common sense was being used.
1: Let me just say something. Can I just say one thing, man? With you guys not interrupting me, I went to maybe over 300 or 400 events over the years, at least. Okay, so there was a handful of times that got out of control. But guess what? I went out there. I had to use a fake name. I had to misrepresent myself, who I was with.
5: But Gary, one has nothing to do with the other. We told you. Like,
1: yes, it does.
5: I'll tell you.
1: Yes,
5: here's an incident. Here's an incident I remember. And I remember it very vividly. You went to an event, and they asked you to leave. And you got into this horrific fight with the security guard. And I remember having a conversation. Hold on. It was one of those autograph sites. And I remember Howard and I discussed it, and I said, listen, Gary, we love that you go out there. We love that you're the guy that stirs it up. But when it's okay, just leave. You don't have to fight. You can just leave. And you're like,

0: And yeah, somebody told me he got the HIV virus and AIDS. And yes, I did say that. And I'd say it again. I'd say it again. Because that guy was effing with me for months and months and months. Bottom line, I'd say it again. I have no regrets about that at all.
1: Because I told you earlier, and I told Howard earlier, that this guy was trying to get me thrown out at 6 or 7.
2: And what I said was just walk away.
3: Yeah, we were trying to tell you.
1: I did.
2: Well, you obviously didn't. You didn't walk away.
0: I walked away for 7 months, dude. 7 or 8 months of taking harassment from this dude. Okay? Bottom line. I did walk away until it got too much. It's like a pinprick. You get prick, prick, prick, prick, prick. You know, the first 4, 5, 6 don't hurt, but after 20 or 30, it starts irritating you.
1: Because this guy kept on...
2: Right, but that's the point. I need somebody who can walk away every time, yeah, not just until they boil over.
3: You can't provoke a guy.
1: Now you know that I was set up. You don't even know the true story about what happened with him.
2: You're a professional victim.
3: Gary, all you do is you just
1: I'm
3: leave.
1: Not a victim. You know what? I don't need to get this morning.
3: But Gary, all we wanted you to do is just listen. Forget the past. Here's what I'm saying. You wanted, I heard the tirade, and I was a little shocked by it, and I knew you were upset. And the reason I'm responding to this is because I think, in fairness, I don't want you to be upset.
1: Well, now I'm more pissed off.
3: Okay.
1: Now I just woke up. Now it's 5:45 in L.A. right here.
3: Well, I wanted to give you an
1: upset. Now, thank you. I'm more upset.
3: All right. Well, I wanted to give you an explanation about why I never mentioned it on the air. I was doing it.
1: I understand why you did.
3: I was trying to do it out of respect for the fact that you worked with us for a bunch of years.
1: Yeah.
3: And that I didn't want to put your business on the air. Now you seem to be comfortable with it. You've been going around on these shows.
1: I kept my mouth shut. First of all, it's my.
3: It's fine. I'm saying it's fine. If you want to talk about it, if you want to talk about it, then fine. I'll talk about it. I was trying.
1: You did.
3: I felt it. I felt it was up to me to not talk about it, but you seem to be insulted by the fact that I wasn't talking about it.
1: Howard,
3: so
1: listen,
3: I'm talking about it.
1: I didn't talk about it for a year and a half. I kept my mouth shut.
3: I thought that's what you'd want.
1: Hold on. You're the one who opened the can of worms with trying to get the Johnny Frottos and the Tourette jerk-offs of the world to go do what John and I did. And guess what? Let me tell you something. It ain't that easy. And guess what? You're not going to find somebody as good as John and I.
3: Absolutely. Gary, I couldn't agree more. I think you're tops at doing it.
1: Because it takes a certain mentality and person.
3: Right.
1: And it takes...
3: I think you were really good at it. I think you were terrific at it. And you don't have to be angry with Johnny Frotto or Tourette's or anyone else.
1: I'm not mad at anybody. But the point was is when after a year and a half you finally decide to try to hire somebody else to do this. After a year and a half you're like, okay, let's go try to find somebody to do it.
3: All right.
1: Okay?
3: Well, there's no one as good at it as you.
1: Well, the bottom line is this.
3: You heard me say.
1: Thank you.
3: All right. I hope that you understand that I'm not pleased that you're not doing it anymore. But it was.
1: Well, why didn't you stick up? Why didn't you?
3: Because I felt we were getting. You asked me a question. Why I didn't stick up for you?
1: Yeah, why didn't you?
3: I had gone to bat for you about 10 times.
1: Oh, come on.
3: Yeah, really. Yeah, Gary, I'm serious.
1: You put me out there, Howard.
3: This job does because you're out there with the public. It requires a certain, let's say, sensitivity. That wasn't
1: the one time because that guy, not the AIDS thing. Yeah,
3: not just the AIDS thing. There was a lot of confrontation. I was afraid you could get hurt or someone would get hurt. That's
1: nobody
3: honest.
1: Ever got hurt.
3: No one ever did.
1: Out there, look
3: Thank God.
1: In front of O.J. Simpson, man.
3: Right.
1: Give me a break.
3: That was the best.
1: Yeah, I know. So that was when you give me those questions and everybody's like,
3: but listen to me.
1: Questions?
3: When O.J. says leave. And you think you're in a situation where this guy's agitated, you leave. It's not that important.
1: Well,
3: that's what I was trying to tell you. I was worried for your safety.
1: Well, you didn't.
3: And if I was wrong about your safety, I'd rather be error on the wrong side.
1: Well, you did. Because
3: all right,
1: you know
3: I did.
1: Happened.
3: Well, then maybe I made a massive mistake. But the fact is, I was very, very nervous for your safety. And also the reason I never acknowledged on the air that you had to be, let's say, let go, if you want to use that word.
1: Not
3: is because
1: fired.
3: Because I felt it was your private business, and I tried to be respectful of that.
1: Well, I appreciate. You know what, Howard? You know what? The reason I never said anything either is because.

0: I thought that maybe there was a chance, a slim chance, that I would be able to work for you again.
1: Believe me, I would love that. I really would. But you know, but the thing is, things are getting a little out of control. So I figured I'd give you a call because I heard the what I would call an angry statement.
2: Did we get to everything that bothered you about that tape?
1: Yeah, I think so. And I just said, gee, I owe Gary a call. If he wants to air this on the air, then fine, I'll air it with him. I don't have any problem with that. I thought it was more respectful not to put this on the air.
0: Well, you know what? What happened, Howard, is this. Okay, I kept my mouth shut for a year and a half on everything.
1: Yeah, okay, I thought you'd want it that way.
0: No, but it wasn't that I wanted it that way. I wanted to come back. You know why I didn't say anything? Because I wanted to come back and maybe work for you. And I would talk to Tim periodically about maybe coming back and working for you. Okay? And what I heard is that you didn't want me to work for you anymore. It wasn't about...
1: No, I would love to have you work. I would love to have you work for me, but there was this issue where I thought you might have been putting yourself in too much danger. Honestly.
0: Well, I never would do that. Howard, listen to me, okay? Can I just be honest?
1: Yes.
0: Believe me, I would never put myself in any kind of danger. It was most of that stuff, the fights with the security and all that, was for radio. Okay, it was a put on. It was an act. Okay,
1: I'm not sure everybody knew that.
0: Well, it's the truth. I'm telling you what the truth is. Okay,
1: I mean, I don't think the other parties knew. Like, I don't think that AIDS guy knew. You know, I mean, the guy you was yelling at. I don't think he knew it was an act.
0: Right. Of course he didn't. I said, but you know what? In my
3: yeah, that wasn't an act. That's true. I was pissed. Yeah, I was happy to say it. Like I said, I'd say it again. The guy was a dick. He was trying to screw me over. He screwed me over many times. Probably out of the 7 or 8 times he was a photographer, and he'd be there, and I'd be covering the red carpet, and he would tell him I was with Stern, and they'd throw me right out of the event before I even got an interview off. It happened like 4 or 5 times, and I just said, enough's enough. So there you go, you know. But most of it was an act. I can name so many places and things that I did that were a complete act because they weren't letting me get interviews.
0: And you can even ask the cameraman that I went with and people like that, that sometimes I was just like, hey, let's get thrown out of here because we're not getting any interviews. They're not letting me interview anybody. I got no tape for you. I was trying to get tape for you. I was trying to get material for you.
1: No,
0: I made a mistake. Hold on. I made a mistake. Okay, I acknowledge my mistake, and
1: right.
0: You have every right to fire me for it, okay? I completely made a huge mistake. But you know what? Even Michael Vick got a second chance.
1: You know what, Gary? You know? I think what happened was there were previous things where we went to bat for you.
0: Well,
1: and then by that incident, it got to be too much, and everyone said, listen, maybe we got to calm down here. We don't want anyone getting hurt. And that's that's the intention.
0: Well, listen, you know what? I totally respect that, and that's your prerogative, and that's, you know, that's your vibe, and if you don't want me to work for you, you don't want me to go out there, you have every right to want that, and to not have me work for you anymore, and to not represent your name. And I understand that your name is very precious to you, as mine is to me.
1: You're a good guy, and I told you, I would recommend you to other people. Maybe not to go out and confront the public, let's say. Because maybe that is too dangerous a situation. Maybe it's too dangerous, you know, and you got to have a different sort of sensibility. Maybe even means backing down a little bit. I don't know.
0: I've gone out since you let me go. I've gone out probably, you know, half a dozen to a dozen times, just periodically, because I have a website and, you know, I have a company and all that. I've done it. I've never had one problem. I've never had anything going on. Everybody's embraced me. So
1: good.
0: It has nothing to do with that.
1: All right.
0: It has to do with me. I was trying to get material for you. People would be, you know, that one incident with Dimitri, you know, okay, it was a mistake. I shouldn't have just let it go. But after 6 or 7 times, the guy's trying to take, you know, bread out of my mouth. I'm sorry. I didn't create that.
3: Exactly. Okay, let me get to the final segment, segment 4, Garver versus Stern, my last call with the Howard Stern Show. Fascinating. It's wild to hear it once again.
1: I'm glad I called you because I sensed a lot of anger and hurt there, and I didn't want that for you.
0: Well, I am still hurt and angry. I mean, I'm upset that I'm not working for you, and that, you know, I just felt that day that you announced that Frauda was doing the interviews and all that, then I had to spend Then people are like, why isn't Garber doing it? Why isn't Jerry, you know? And people are calling me and asking me, and that was the whole thing. I wouldn't have said nothing. I would have just let it go.
1: Well, the reason I didn't say anything was I was trying to be protective of you. So that's why I wanted a chance to explain myself.
0: Well, I mean, if that's what you say and that's how you feel, I mean, but you've always been so honest and so,
1: I'm being honest. I did not want to air your laundry on this air without your permission. If you had said to me, hey, Howard, go ahead and tell everyone, that would be one thing.
0: You never even talked to me.
1: I know. Well, usually you get in touch with Gary. If you had said to Gary, I want Howard to go on the air and tell everyone why I was fired, I would do it.
0: He would have just blown it off.
1: No, he wouldn't. He would come and tell me. No, maybe so. But anyway, Gary, I do think of you often. I think that you are terrific at it, and I do wish you a lot of success. I do. And I hope that you get past the anger.
0: No, it's fine. I mean, I'm just tired of talking about it. I'm tired of people asking me what happened.
1: Well, now they know.
0: The truth to come. Yeah, I mean, that's basically what happened.
1: All right. I think you are owed that. So we've done it.
0: Can I plug my Internet TV network?
1: Yes, you can. And in fact, you can feel free to call in from time to time where we play some of your old interviews.
3: By the way, I never, since that call in 2009, I never once called in to get a plug, to play my interviews. 17 years, I have not spoken to the Howard Stern Show or Howard Stern, and never once did I ask him for a favor. Not one effing time, and I never will. I never will. Please.
1: Use and you can plug something. I'm not opposed to that.
0: Really?
1: Not at all.
0: How's the?
1: I told you I like you.
0: I like you. I love you, man. I love you. I mean, what you did for me. I mean, you put me on the map. I mean,
1: and that was the intention. And believe me, we got a lot of great material out of it. Go ahead and plug your thing. Now, if you ever call in again and you say to Gary, gee, Howard said he would plug something for me, don't expect it every time. There are times Gary might say no. It doesn't mean I'm snubbing you.
0: Probably even going to call you, Howard.
1: All right.
0: I don't plan on even calling you. I haven't called you. I haven't talked to Tim. I haven't done nothing. You guys just do your own. I love you guys.
1: We love you on this show, and we think the work you did was stellar. So don't take it that way. If I'm being silent, it was out of respect to your career and respect to you as a person. That's it. It wasn't my business to put on the air.
0: I know, but when I get questioned all the time about why aren't you doing interviews, I haven't heard you.
1: I didn't understand that. I did not know that was bothering you.
0: Well, it just got tiring, and then eventually you try to hire Prado and the other guy to do the interviews, and then I had to step up and go, hey, what happened? What happened, Gary? What happened, Gary? I'm like, I'm sick.
1: Well, I'd rather it come from you than from me.
0: Well, it's true. That's what happened. I mean, I made a mistake. I acknowledge my mistake. You have every right to fire me, which you did, and that's it. It's fine. It's cool. I mean, I love you.
1: You're part of this show's history. You're terrific at what you did, and we have many, many great moments from it, and we speak your name. All right,
0: well,
1: Gary.
0: Claire,
1: we cleared it up.
0: All right, cool.
1: Thank you. Bye-bye.
0: All right.
3: There you go.
1: When I heard Gary was so angry. I like Gary. I did feel bad for him.
2: Much of the audience, I have no idea what that was all about.
1: I don't know, but who knew?
3: Give me a break. All right, I'm not even going to listen to his rhetoric about this. Come on, man. We know the truth. We know the truth, man. You put me out there. You set me up to ask these crazy-ass questions. Out of 300 events I went to, over the course of 10 years, I got into, a half a dozen hassles? That's what they focused on? Give me a break. And by the way, if the celebrities were nice to me, they never played the interviews. It was always when there was a confrontation or an A-list celebrity that Stern would play those interviews. I interviewed so many people. Out of probably 1,000 celebrities I interviewed, probably, 250 were played, were aired on the show. Maybe more. I don't know. Bottom line is that I don't really care anymore. I never did call the Stern Show after that call to ask him for anything. Never would. I actually did get a Christmas card, season's greetings card from Stern in 2022 when my brother passed away. out of the blue. I hadn't gotten anything from him for like, geez, 14 years. And then all of a sudden, the year my brother passed, I get a season's greetings card. And it was like, it said inside, "Remember us? Happy holidays from Howard, Beth, two cats, and a rabbit." With no signature. No Howard Stern signature. Not even a signature. And I haven't received one since. He must have heard my brother passed. Yeah, that I took care of for 9 years as a caregiver. Because he had a terrible disease called CADASIL. So anyways, the only reason I played this call, make comments. Sometimes I'll play it during the best of shows when I'm on vacation because it's great material. But I never comment on it. And I really haven't listened to this. I actually listened to the call today and yesterday. And it's just infuriating, you know, how Stern really just, well, listen, he didn't treat me bad at all. It was just like this whole lie of the day in the life saying they never did it. And I was just like out of my mind. It was the drugs, you know, which I wasn't doing drugs. I was hungover from partying. A, B, don't attack my family. Okay. I never would do that to you either, bro. I wouldn't attack your family. I wouldn't attack your mom or your dad. Saying that they didn't raise you right. You didn't get guidance. How disgusting. So that really, that's the thing, one thing that pissed me off when I heard the call. Out of everything, that's the one thing that really got me pissed. But, hey, it is what it is. I was very thankful to be a part of the show for 17 years, and he's moving on one day a week, making about $20,000 a minute, and I'm doing the Control Chaos radio show after all these years. So it is what it is. All right, you guys have a great rest of your day. God willing, I'll be back mañana with some more chaos for you. And that's the true story. That's the true story of why I was let go by the Howard Stern Show and what happened. All right. God bless.

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1: NBC News Radio, I'm Scott Carr. U.S. Central Command says it's launched another wave of strikes against Iranian military targets. Posting the strikes are intended to further degrade Iranian military capabilities used to attack commercial shipping in the Strait of Hormuz. Earlier today, President Trump issued a new warning to Iran, writing on social media, if they shoot a ship in the Strait, the U.S. will respond by bombing one bridge or power plant. Tropical storm Bertha is now moving over southern Louisiana. The National Hurricane Center says Bertha is still packing 45-mile-an-hour winds. And tropical storm warnings are still in effect from the Florida-Alabama border to Cameron and New Orleans. Louisiana Governor Jeff Landry says so far, thankfully, the impacts have been minimal.
2: The good news is that the storm is likely not to produce the type of rainfall or wind event that it could have.
1: As the Carolinas and Mid-Atlantic still are under a multi-day flash flood threat. Forecasters say a stalled cold front's drawing moisture from the Gulf and could be fueled by Tropical Storm Bertha. NBC's Aaron McLaughlin reports parts of the eastern U.S. were pounded Tuesday.
3: Fierce winds, rain, and even tornadoes touching down in multiple states. Twin funnel clouds spotted in Kentucky and lightning striking right next to a twister. Homes destroyed.
1: The National Weather Service says a fourth tornado made landfall Tuesday in New Jersey. President Trump is on his way back to Washington, D.C. after a campaign-style speech in Georgia. Speaking at Wheeler High in Marietta, Georgia, Trump touted his administration's progress on affordability and other issues, including immigration, Iran, crime, men playing in women's sports, and on the Trump investment accounts for America-born children. The midterms are less than 4 months away now, and Trump also appeared with state Republican candidates for governor and Senate. Scott Carr, NBC News Radio.
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1: The Apollo Gallery at the Louvre Museum in Paris is finally back open to the public 9 months after thieves staged a brazen daylight heist, making off with $102 million worth of crown jewels. As we hear from NBC's Ralph Sanchez, the remaining jewels have not been put back out on display.
5: One of France's greatest national mysteries remains unsolved. Seven of those crown jewels are still missing nearly a year on. French police say they are not giving up. They have arrested four people in connection with the case.
1: News reports in France say two of those arrested told investigators they were paid $22,000 to steal the jewels, which they say they handed over to a shadowy mastermind.
5: They are refusing to name that mastermind, they say, because they are afraid that he could retaliate against their families.
1: According to the French newspaper Le Monde, two of those arrested gave lengthy confessions. The U.S. House has passed a short-term funding bill that'll put off debate over government funding until after the November elections. A continuing resolution was passed Tuesday, keeping the government funded until early December. The U.S. Bureau of Labor Statistics finds more workers ages 55 and older are stepping away from the workforce, especially women.
6: New labor data is showing fewer older women are working or actively looking for work compared to recent years. At the same time, labor force participation among Americans 65 and older has slipped from its 2019 peak as more baby boomers reach retirement age. Economists say the trend could make it harder for employers to fill jobs and replace experienced workers. I'm Monica Nelson.
1: New pictures of the surface of Mars are now available thanks to NASA's Psyche spacecraft. NASA grabbed photos of the Mars surface as Psyche used the planet's gravity to pick up speed and tilt its trajectory on its journey to a metal-rich asteroid. Scott Carr, NBC News Radio.
0: Psst. Hey, you. Yeah, you. Do you know where you are? Well, you've done it now. You're listening to KCAA Loma Linda, your CNBC news station. So expect the unexpected.
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8: 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And this is a show about hope and happiness. So there's no gossip, no scandal, and no K-words, no Kardashian talk at all. Instead, I want you to focus on your own reality show and how you can be happy 88% of the time. So I have topics and guests that help you with that. And before we get started, just a peace shout out. I'm starting to do this at the start of the show to recognize excellent customer service so that we're not complaining about the poor ones. Jessica at Costco and Eden at the Tuscany Suites Hotel and Casino in Vegas. Peace out. Shift does happen in life, and it provides the opportunity for all of us to make fertilizer out of the shiitake. And if you haven't already noticed, it's a radio for our deaf community series show today, thanks to my beautiful interpreter, Romina Mena. So a little bit of applause for her. And I am very, very grateful for the many inspiring guests on my show. Frederick, you remember him, that has had his hands chopped off by the Rwandan genocide, to actress Jerry Jewell, the Facts of Life actress who was the first handicapped actor to be on in her role. She had cerebral palsy. She's been on my show twice. They all prove a saying that my friend Larry Wilkes, who was a stroke survivor and is now on the other side, used to say, the only handicap in life is a bad attitude. So it's with that vein and that legacy that I brought to you in studio a man who doesn't let his blindness stop him from anything. Actually, I met Brian this year at two different award events, the Asian Entrepreneur Awards that I won in 2012. He took over my title this last year, and I emceed that, and I was happy to meet him, and I knew that I wanted to have him on the show. He's a visionary speaker and business leader who went blind from glaucoma at the age of 20. His personal philosophy of no excuses and desire to give back led to his award-winning nonprofit organization, Blind Start of America, with the mission of helping the blind cross finish lines. This year, Blind Start's Dragon Boat Race team made history, being the first blind American team to represent USA at the Club Crew World Champions in Australia this March, this coming up March 2016. Although blind, Brian has a clear vision to inspire and teach entrepreneurs how to be highly profitable with stewardship no matter what challenges arise. He's been featured on NBC, CNN Headline News, and now with the Asian Oprah on UBN, KCAA, and CNBC News Radio. Please welcome to the studio, Mr. Brian Tom. Welcome.
9: Thank you. And hi and happy holidays, Dr. Marissa.
8: And happy holidays to you.
9: Thank you.
8: This is a wonderful, it's my favorite season of joy, right up my life alley. And I'm glad that you were able to get this to happen.
9: Yes.
8: Absolutely.
9: Excited.
8: So let's go back to when you were 20 years old. And I'm assuming that everything before that had been somewhat okay. And take me back to what that was like. So you were 20 years old, you graduated from high school, you'd started a business, and then what happened?
9: Yes, at age 20, I was at my dream school at UCLA. Go Bruins.
8: My SC listeners are not going to like that. However, I did teach at UCLA for 6 years in the business school, so I can be with you.
9: Yes. Well, my wife also is a pharmacist from USC, so we call ourselves Bro Gens. So we always win.
8: Okay.
9: So going back to age 20, you know, I had my sight, but I was always highly myopic or highly nearsighted. And I never thought in a million years that I would go blind.
8: Right.
9: And, you know, at that age, you think you're unstoppable, invincible. And I was finishing up at UCLA. Now, I'm the oldest of three boys. And so I wanted to be that positive role model. And, you know, my folks didn't have much money, so we had to find a way to pay for college. And I wanted to be that example. And so all I remember is that it was getting harder and harder for me to drive. I wore contact lenses all the time, and it was getting dangerous. At night, I couldn't see on the freeway, the glares. I could really feel that, hey, I was going to be a danger to others and to myself. And so then I went in thinking that I was just going to get a new pair of contact lenses. And lo and behold, the intraocular eye pressures in my left eye, my stubborn bad boy eye, was through the roof at like 46. And I had emergency eye surgery within 1 week. Leaving me blind for the rest of my life in that eye. And that was a wake-up call of how fast an eye disease like glaucoma can take your sight if you do not stay on top of it.
8: Right. So initial reactions that time, what do you remember? Mad, sad.
9: all the emotions, all the negative emotions. You know, why me? Hey, I'm a good person. I'm a good guy. You know, I was a fun-loving, carefree guy, and why me?
8: Right.
9: And I would, you know, that tested my faith. I went through all the emotions of depression, sadness, anger, et cetera, you name it. And again, if not for the right support system of family and friends, you really find out who your true friends are.
8: Right.
9: When, you know, the shift, as you said, hits the fan.
8: Right. Well, your mom's in the studio. You called her your number one fan, and the family system helped. The friendships helped. What was the switch? When did you move from that "why me" to being you now, which is really the you that you are now? I believe that every person has a unique gift, talent, and ability, and you definitely have one in inspiring. I had another guest on from Ireland, Aaron O'Dowd, who also is blind, and he's on a rowing team. So we're in that same. But tell me what happened. And I have listeners who, or families of listeners who have people who are going through, you know, whether it's cancer or some kind of debilitating disease. What can help them get out of the "why me"?
9: Yes, I think three things come to mind for me. Ultimately, was when I embraced my challenge or embraced my disability and stopped making excuses for myself. And I think, you know, who you surround yourself with is so important. They say that you are the five people you hang around the most. And so I started to hang around positive, winning people, spirits, attitudes, where I had mentors that were both sighted and blind that I could look up to and say, you know, I'm only in my early 20s. I want to have truly a life of independence where I can, you know, finish my education. I can grow a thriving business where I can give back and make a difference, and where I can, you know, marry a beautiful wife, which I did, Janelle. I love you. And have our own home. And really have a fulfilling life. And so embracing my challenge was key, and it became easier. Two was my faith had been tested.
8: Yeah.
9: And so my wife, Janelle, helped me to reestablish that as a priority in my life. And through positive thoughts, prayer, all the blessings, started to focus on my blessings, and that expanded. And then I think also, I call them dots, like Braille dots, when the right people, such as yourself, and the right events, that how we met, you know, et cetera, they kind of line up perfectly, and you know you're doing the right thing. And so I just started to move in that right direction, dot by dot, step by step.
8: Love that. Dot by dot, one step at a time, or one dot at a time. Yeah. If you're just tuning in, this is Take My Advice. I'm Not Using It. Get Balanced with Dr. Marissa. And today, special holiday season guest is Brian Tom, who's blind CEO and visionary speaker and author, who has joined us today to inspire us. And if you can tell, Romina, beautiful Romina over there, is making this an episode for our radio for our deaf community. And Brian, you were talking about the dot by dot who you were meeting. You actually are in an inspirational book with some pretty big dots, right? Yes. Jack Canfield, Wayne Dyer. Was it Wayne Dyer? Or
9: Dr. Dennis Waitley from The Secret, and Deepak Chopra.
8: Deepak Chopra, not a shabby group. And speaking of that, Deepak Chopra actually told his assistant that he would be on my show. Don't know when, but that's a huge thing I'm looking forward to next year.
9: Awesome.
8: Yeah, this is the time of the teachers. And this is the time where you are just as important as a teacher as anyone who is sighted. Because there's something about people who have had, I'll call it the fullest human experience possible, and that is adversity. That is through the pain. That is through something that is not perfect, so to speak, that you have this gift of going through that you can help people that I couldn't help, because I haven't had that experience. So, and I love the fact that you not just wanted a successful business, which is an educational business, right?
9: Yes.
8: So tell me about that a little bit.
9: Yeah. So actually, I started my first company when I was sighted, just before I lost my sight. It was back in 1991. I was only 20 years old, and that's how I paid for college. And it's called CEC. Excuse me, CEC, California Educational Centers. And we started from scratch with zero students, three staff. I had a small loan from my mom, Jean, of $2,000. And, you know, just the positive attitude that we could be positive role models, big brothers, big sister, mentors to these children. Because back then it was very common for the, you know, that's when the dual parent income started, and there were latchkey kids. And so there's just that traditional daycare. Mm-hmm. And we said, you know, can we make it more fulfilling, more balanced? And so going with our mission statement that back then of helping every student reach his or her highest academic and social potential, we wanted to provide that, you know, that full potential, that full experience, because I really believe that one of the reasons that I overcame my disability was because of the rich life experiences I had at a young age, from sports to, you know, a youth Toastmasters for public speaking, to Cub Scouts, to, you know, just all those lessons that come from those extracurricular activities.
8: Right. Right. So that helped. So, and that business is still in place, and it's a successful business.
9: I feel so grateful and blessed, because actually this year, starting 2016, we're celebrating our silver school year, our 25th year anniversary. We currently serve about 10,000 students per week, grades K through 12, all throughout Southern California.
8: Amazing. That is amazing. But, you know, what happened to you did not bring you down. No. It went all the way up, both, you know, success on the business side. And then you didn't stop there. You actually thought that you would bring your energy to other blind individuals, which is one of the reasons why I want to present you with Dr. Marissa's Beneficial Presence on the Planet Award, because it's people who not just overcome their own adversity, but take that experience to help others with the same adversity. So, thanks, Jarvis. Yeah. I don't give that out to every guest, by the way.
9: Thank you so much.
8: It means a lot to me, and you truly are an inspiration, and I'm very grateful to have you and your experience here. So tell me about Blind Start of America.
9: Yes, so about 10 years ago, my wife and I wanted to give back, you know, and I was always raised to pay it forward. And I'm so grateful and thankful for the blind organizations that helped me when I was lost. Because when I first lost my sight, I felt like I was the only one. I was only 20 years old, a minority. I was a student at the Braille Institute, Junior Blind of America. And I felt like I was the only young one. I felt like, wow, one of the only minorities. And if you go now, you'll see that, wow, blindness is affecting all ages, all genders, all ethnicities. And so, you know, it was what really got me going was I started to be a student at first, and that really helped me to kind of reestablish my mojo, if you will, my confidence. And then I was always taught by my parents to give back. And so I started volunteering, not just taking, giving. And I started to be a spokesperson for some of these blind organizations and actually teaching classes such as fun and friendly public speaking. And this was my way of giving back. And then I said, okay, what can we do to complement what these great blind organizations are doing?
8: Right.
9: Okay. And then also two statistics really hit me hard that I said, we got to do something about it. You know, when you kind of have that, when you learn about something, you say, you know, we got to do something about this. We got to change this, right? So what I learned was that at that time, less than 19% of the employment age population that were blind or visually impaired were gainfully employed. That's it.
8: 19%.
9: Less than 19%.
8: Less than 19% were gainfully
9: employed. And then that directly affects, obviously, home ownership, self-esteem.
8: Money. Yeah.
9: Exactly. And ultimately, independence, quality of life. So, so then what really got me, because if you imagine, you know, when I learned that less than 1% of all disabled Americans in our country ever owns a home. And for the blind, it's even lower than that, like 0.007%.
8: Wow.
9: That American dream is dead. And I was like, we got to fix that. And, you know, we need to find a way that complements these great organizations. So we really came up with the theme of helping the blind cross finish lines. So whatever that finish line is, whether it's higher education, a successful career, if it's a sport finish line with dragon boat racing or running, or if it's new equipment, if it's a scholarship, we want to help the blind cross finish lines together, bringing the community together.
8: Beautiful. That is so beautiful. I saw that you also have blind dancing. That's dancing in the dark.
9: Yeah. Yes. Yeah. We have. So we really have found our niche, and that came, I think, just from all my studying and just going for it, you know. And so we really embraced again the theme of visionary experiences blindfolded. So everything from dining experiences in the dark. You know, wine, I love wine. So wine tasting in the dark, you name it. But we have the blind mud run every summer at Irvine Lake. We have the blind and blindfolded dragon boat race team.
8: That's amazing. This March, you're going to Australia to do that?
9: Yeah.
8: How did that come about?
9: My goodness. You know, as a professional speaker and author, I had a speaking gig at Edison years ago. This is probably 2000 and... eight maybe. And so we had a lunch in the dark event, and this is where, you know, we blindfold all of the guests and give them a visionary experience blindfolded. And I call him the legend, head coach Gary Furukawa. He came up to me and said, hey Brian, how about a blind dragon boat race team? And I said, hey Gary, how about a blind and blindfolded dragon boat race team? And we high-fived each other, and the rest is history.
8: Wow.
9: And we started off as a festival team only for the first 4 years, so which meant we only had one race each summer. We'd have one or two practices race, and we would have all these city leaders, mayors, city council members paddle with us blindfolded to help support our cause. As a matter of fact, this past year we had 13 city leaders paddle with us. And so it just,
8: were they a help or a hindrance? City leaders, politics, I don't know.
9: A lot of alphas on the boat. And,
8: I bet. Yes. I race sailboats, so I know. There's a lot, yeah.
9: Yeah, a lot.
8: Yeah.
9: We actually, come together as one when you put that blindfold on, and they really paddle for the spirit of the cause, mm-hmm. and help us to raise funds as well. So through this process, the demand continued to grow and grow. And last year, we started our first full year season. And, I'm so proud of our team, from our team manager, Alex, to our best coaches, Mark, Laura, Jim. They really helped to bring the Dragon Boat community together. Dr. Chen with the Southern California Dragon Boat Club. Everybody just seemed to embrace our cause. Mm-hmm. And we got faster, lighter, stronger was our theme this past season. And so there's so much love, so much heart. We call it the three T's, Dr. Marissa. This is why we're winning. Timing.
8: Mm-hmm.
9: Technique.
8: Mm-hmm.
9: And tenacity.
8: Mm.
9: And so when we hit those three T's, we're beating teams that are excited. We are showing what's possible.
8: That's awesome. That's awesome. How old are the participants, from age what to what?
9: All ages. It's awesome. All ages, all backgrounds. My mom even has paddled before. My wife, Janelle.
8: I want to try it. I'll come on as a guest something.
9: I
8: would love to. I try everything once.
9: You got it.
8: Yeah.
9: All right, we're on record, so okay. Definitely.
8: Definitely, yeah. My name means of the water. So I love being on the water. So while we're taking that little break, what flavor of Asian are you, by the way?
9: So I'm mixed, actually.
8: Are you?
9: Yeah, so I'm part Chinese.
8: Oh.
9: I'm part Mexican, and I'm part American Indian, Navajo.
8: Wow, you are a combo plate.
9: I am a combo plate.
8: Jiang Guoyu. Do you speak Chinese?
9: Not much.
8: Is it your mom that's Chinese?
9: My mom is actually mixed. She's all three.
8: All three of those. Wow.
9: Yes. My cool father is Cantonese. He was he's Chinese, yes.
8: Okay. Wonderful. Wonderful. So you guys are going to Australia. March. Yeah. How can my listeners support that effort?
9: Yeah. So thank you, Dr. Marissa. So listeners, we would love your help to help the blind cross finish lines and represent the U.S. In the world championships. So the three T's, time, if you can volunteer, treasures, if you can generously donate to our cause. Our website is www.blindstart.org. And you can donate there and learn more about our nonprofit organization and what we do. And then, of course, talents as well. So if you have, say, a photography talent or something of that nature, we'd love your volunteerism in those areas too.
8: Great. So you have your marching orders. Here's a very fun way to take the hour out of Netflix and put it into something that is fun and will get you out and you'll feel good about what you're doing to support this effort and become very useful and beneficial in the meantime as well. Great. So the books.
9: Yes.
8: What inspired you to write? So you've got actually three: Stepping Stones to Success, College Goldmine, and SAT Dream Score, which, by the way, I'm going to have to say, my daughter just got accepted at Cornell.
9: Congratulations.
8: Last week.
9: Wow.
8: Okay, I need an applause for that.
9: Yeah.
8: That's like the huge.
9: Oh, congrats.
8: We've been on pins and needles for a little while, and then they put the, in 2 days you'll know. And it was like, I had so many texts from my daughter. I'm so nervous. So thank God it got put in out of our misery and she did get in. So I'm just so super proud of Chloe.
9: Yes. Congrats, yeah. Chloe.
8: Yeah. So SAT. So you actually are writing not just about being blind, you're writing about our college system, it sounds like.
9: Yeah, exactly. So again, going back to, you are the five people that you hang around the most. Mm-hmm. And so I want to hang around experts. And so what I'm doing is, I love interviewing others just like you. Uh-huh. There's so much we can gain. Yes. Right. It's almost like a shortcut. So I came up with these books I call hoodie books. Like, you know, every high school and college student wears a hoodie. They have the colored hoodies. The title is basically in the Greek lettering and then the pocket size guide. So it's like a kind of an airplane book. And like you can read it in like 90 minutes and get a lot of value out of it. So I interviewed a college admissions expert. He's a UC freshman reader, a college counselor and dean at a top high school in California. Mm-hmm. And so I wanted to get the inside track on how we can best help, you know, kind of package these students with his expertise and my expertise with marketing and branding, mm-hmm. and really help that student to stand out at the top. And then with SAT Dream Score, that was interesting. So what we did is we interviewed 8 different students who scored perfectly or almost their SAT dream score. And we gave them different avatars. So we have like the club president, the musician, the athlete, even the slacker, so that any student can relate to one of those characters and say, you know what, I can do this too.
8: Interesting. Interesting. Yeah. And just for those of you who didn't score really well, my daughter scored well, but not Ivy League well. So I really didn't, I was sort of, well, you know, you're going to end up at the best school that's going to be the best for you, sort of, you know, moderating any expectations. But her essay was great and her GPA was high. But, you know, and that's the thing too. It's when I talk to career and college, I always go and try to warp young minds. The first thing I do is I look them in the eye and I say, you can accomplish anything that you put your heart and mind to. And that's what J.J. Bristow said to me in 10th grade math. And it made the difference a lot. Of course, my father also said the same thing and he was a PhD. Yes. He's on the other side doing dancing now because of his granddaughter. But the other thing is, if you do the best that you can, and you want to do the best you can, because when you do well, it's not that it's guaranteeing anything. You just have more choices. And that's the key. It's not a guarantee, but you have more choices.
9: That's right.
8: Right? So if you choose, whatever you choose to do is fine. But the more education you get and the better you do, the more choices you have.
9: That's right.
8: Agree?
9: That's right. And you have to be able to, and I absolutely agree.
8: Okay,
9: and you have to be able to sell yourself on paper as well as in person. And especially for this new generation, you know, we want to make sure that they are packaging themselves the right way, both in person as well as on paper.
8: Mm-hmm. Yeah. You mentioned Toastmasters is an amazing organization, mm-hmm. that I refer my clients to all over, just for the sheer comfort of getting up in front of people and speaking without, you know, having to see them naked in order to be comfortable. But, you know, I didn't do Toastmasters myself, but I did like hundreds of hours of speaking in front of a mirror, which is very uncomfortable, but that's how I trained myself to be a speaker.
9: Wow. So. Yeah. Yeah, definitely. That, whatever that stage may be, that stage time builds that confidence, exactly, and that craft.
8: Exactly. Mm. Exactly. And it is that time where we take a little break. For those of you who've tuned in a little later and wondering who I'm speaking with, it is the blind CEO, visionary speaker and author, Brian Tom. And we'll be right back after we thank the sponsors of this show in two and two. Peace in and peace out.
10: 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Are you 88% happy with your health and well-being, your relationships, your livelihood? If yes, do the Abundance. If no, and you'd like a life balance tune-up and align those head, heart, spark plugs and smog check the BS belief systems that are clogging your lifelines, contact Dr. Marissa, the kinder, gentler Dr. Laura at www.4balance.org for a session on the air or a private one on the beach.
8: If you think you don't have the money to start your own business, then I have fantastic news. 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And today we are blessed to have in studio Brian Tom, visionary speaker, author, and blind CEO. Tell me, do you ever sort of still feel sorry for yourself? Do you get frustrated ever that you cannot see? I mean, that is, you can be honest. And the reason why I'm asking you that is, what strategies do you use to not marinate in that? I'd be stunned. I mean, you don't act like it at all. I know when you first came out of the bathroom, I just assumed you knew where you were going to sit. And you know, it's one of those, because you don't look like you're blind. It's not in my, you know, front cognition that you're blind. And when I see you moving around, I think, oh, well, he'll know where to sit and, you know, put your cans on. And you're like, and so it's one of those, is there a time? I'm sure there is. It's a trick question. And then what do you do to move past that?
9: Yes, I'm human, so definitely.
8: I'm glad. No, I think it's just as important to talk about this because, you know, we all get that way. I mean, during the holidays, a lot of people get a little sad. They get a little blue. And to acknowledge it is important. And then to have strategies to move past it.
9: Yes. I've evolved so much, so it's truthfully, I'm positive a lot, but again, of course, I'm human, so I have negative thoughts, you know, when you get sad or frustrated. And you know, I always joke that I'm the fastest blind man ever that you ever meet, right? So I just want things now, right?
8: No idea what you're talking about. That doesn't strike any chord at all. Sarcasm is another I offer.
9: My sister.
8: Yeah.
11: Fish pump.
8: All right.
9: So I guess, you know, I'd love to be able to drive a fast car. Mm. I would. Oh my goodness. You know, so I had to surrender my driver's license at a young age. Mm. I was only 21. And, you know, I used to ride a motorcycle. Oh, wow. I used to have a lead foot when I drove. So.
8: Well, you're Asian. Yeah. I actually got out of a ticket last week because of that. I said it in court. I said, I did stop at the stop sign, but I do admit that I charged into the lane, and because I have a heavy foot because I'm an Asian woman driver. And the judge goes, I didn't say that. And I said, I know, Your Honor, you didn't say that. I said that because I can. And the whole courtroom started laughing, and I was really grateful because I got off. Did I just say that?
9: You just did. Wow. Awesome.
8: Go back and delete that whole section.
9: Awesome.
8: Okay. So, sorry.
9: So, you know, that would be one example. It's like, I would have loved to drive here and, you know, that. So having that freedom, I guess you could, I guess that's where I'm going at, is sometimes, you know, I do my best to be as independent as I can. Mm-hmm. And I think the way that I get over that pain when I realize, gosh, you know, I am blind or I am visually impaired, and I do get frustrated

0: being human is that you can just, you know, in the snap of a fingers, you can switch it.
1: You can choose a different thought.
0: Exactly.
1: That's the most powerful tool we have in life to feel good.
0: Absolutely. You can decide to change that thought. And so I do that. And so I just redirect, right? And two is I go for it. You know, many people don't see me when I'll bump into something. You know, it's rare. I'm taking it all in fast, and I'm communicating what I can see and what I can't see right away to connect with anybody new. Like when I just met Jarvis today, you know, right away, I know that the first 2-3 seconds, I want to connect like a bro. Right? Right? Right? Exactly. Next thing I know, he's getting me some coffee. I'm like, yeah, hey, thanks, bud.
1: Yeah, with my Starbucks card. But that's okay.
0: Oh, should order some more.
1: I know, right?
0: And so I think it's the you know, when you feel like you're controlling what you can control, I guess that's what I'm getting at, you know, your communication, how you're communicating, what message you're communicating, how you're connecting with others. And then it's just easier. I think when there's that miscommunication, it can get frustrating because, you know, you feel like, gosh, I need more help, but you're not communicating that. The other person wants to help you, but they don't realize
1: it.
0: And so that's what Blind Start's about, is really about, you know, and the coaching that I do is really about helping to make sure that your messages are clear, efficient. And then lastly, I think that the thing is just go for it. You know, in my book, Stepping Stones to Success, when I talk about my story, you know, a lot of people are like ready, aim, fire. And I've just never been that way. So once I decide, I just fire. and you know, usually it turns out, and I kind of calibrate after that. And so that's been working out for me. And I just kind of take that approach. And I think that the bottom line, I hope this helps everybody, is I always ask myself, what is the desired result, or what is the desired outcome that I want from that situation? And once I refocus on that, you know, that focus grows positively.
1: Beautiful. Thank you for that.
0: You're welcome.
1: Yeah. So where are you going from here? I mean, what's your next stuff in the cooker?
0: Number one.
1: Yeah.
0: As you know, and I want to start a family.
1: Oh, I was going to ask you about that, but I didn't want. I'm glad you brought that up.
0: Yes.
1: Well, you know how to do that, right? Yeah. Just checking.
0: Yes, ma'am.
1: Not that you've had to wait, but anyways, that's great. That's great.
0: So that's number one.
1: Okay.
0: And, you know, for our companies, you know, I have a certain number of students that we want to serve, a certain marks that we want to hit. And so, and then number three is two things, is to win a world championship representing the USA. And then this is something I think you'll love. You know, I really think that, right, we have one life.
1: Correct.
0: So one opportunity.
1: This, yeah.
0: Exactly, right. Yeah. So I really believe in making history, bringing positive change, and legacy. So I'm very proud of our organization, Blind Start of America. We started what's called the Blind Start Cup. This is the first ever blind and blindfolded race division. And we modeled this after the breast cancer survivors race divisions that is all over the world at every Dragon Boat Festival. What we love about it is that it brings awareness, education, and builds community. And so we said, can we have this official first race that brings the community together? So we were in San Diego just in October of this year, and it was a hit. Every team from the Pacific Northwest, the West Coast, the East Coast, Canada wanted to be a part of this first ever blind and blindfolded race division. And so what happened is we sold out and teams wanted the entire boat. We only had four boats of 10 paddlers each, and we had a line out the door. And so how we resolved it was we said, why don't we have full participation and representation from the community? So we had either 1, 2, or 3 paddlers from each team. And that way we had paddlers from every team paddling together blindfolded. They

0: They had so much fun. They paddled as one, and they made a donation to Blind Start of America. And in the future, we're going to support other blind organizations like Guide Dogs of America, the Braille Institute, etc., to help the cause. And then all these individual paddlers and their teams are saying, we love this. We want to take it back to our cities and festivals. So you're going to see a Blind Start Cup, I believe, in San Diego again, Arizona, Long Beach, Pacific Northwest, and Canada coming this 2016. Real change and legacy.
1: Beautiful. Beautiful. Where in Canada? I was born there.
0: We're looking at, I think it's the, we did Toronto, one, okay. Talking to, Tim, who's one of the team captains from the Canadian blind team. So we talked with him, but also Vancouver, that's where we met the Canadian champions, the previous world champions called Eye of the Dragon, and, Vancouver, Canada or British Columbia was just a beautiful, beautiful venue as well and festival.
1: Yeah, I'm going to visit my mom on the 25th.
0: Really?
1: Yeah, up there. She lives up there.
0: Oh,
1: but
0: wonderful.
1: That's and I actually got to be a medal giver at the Special Olympics in the sailing division. So, you know, this is, if you've never gotten involved in something like this, it's truly so fulfilling. And so your heart just goes out because, I mean, like you said, one life. And you watch people who you would think have a step down or something to overcome, which they do, but the joie de vie, the love of life, for those who aren't French, you feel it in their energy and the vibration. It's just, we had Olympic winning sailors in the unified teams that said this was the best race that they'd ever been on. So, you know, to your point of, it's just an amazing thing. It's one thing to be excellent at your sport, but it's another thing to be excellent at your sport and doing something with your fellow man at all, you know, in all shapes and forms kind of thing.
0: That's right.
1: Yeah.
0: It's a real meaning and
1: meaningful.
0: Meaningful.
1: Full
0: exactly.
1: of meaning.
0: Exactly.
1: Absolutely. Absolutely. Good. So your business actually helps students. So I want to make sure, is that all over LA or Orange County or?
0: Yeah, we're at throughout many schools and school districts in LA and Orange counties.
1: Okay.
0: And, you know, our theme there, it's all about finish lines.
1: Okay.
0: Right. And so our theme for CEC, California Educational Centers, is helping young minds cross finish lines.
1: Mm-hmm.
0: And that's where we, you know, from tutoring to test prep to after school programs. So we're very well known for STEM. So our CEC STEM robotics, our CEC STEM public speaking, even our math Olympiad teams. And so we bring this STEM mania to your schools and school districts and really, you know, help create a brighter future for the students, no matter what the demographics are.
1: So if you have children that you would like to give them a finish line to go towards, CEC Start?
0: Yeah, it's, our website is cectutoring.com, and the full name of our company is CEC, which stands for California Educational Centers.
1: Mm-hmm. So if you're shopping in that area, you want to shop from someone who's doing much more than just that. And that's what I'm trying to get all my listeners to be, you know, smart and meaningful consumers.
0: Yes.
1: I think that we don't understand how powerful we can be if we begin to choose our products with the person in mind or the founders in mind. And it's a way that we can support just more than good product. There's good product everywhere, but I want you to be smart. It's interesting too, just to say that, you know, Brian called me right before the show today because all of LAUSD is shut down because of some credible threats to the schools. And Brian's like, well, are we going to actually do the show? And I said, Absolutely. Yes. Because, you know, this show has always been, I want to balance out the constantly negative news, the CNN, or all that's wrong with us, with what is right with us. Yes. And you are definitely what is right with us. So thank you for coming on and being my guest on the show.
0: Thank you, Dr. Marissa.
1: Yes. That's Brian Tom. And it's time for Balance Bar, where I get to encourage you to join me in a couple of things. One is the 21-day fast from complaining with Dr. Marissa. Today is day 15, round 54. Yes, I've been doing this for 54 consecutive months, trying to splatter you with not complaining and being grateful instead. And so today's balance tip is, a lot of complaining comes from putting ourselves down or seeing ourselves as not as good as we actually are. For many women, this is more true than the men. It seems that many, many women think they are less attractive, not as smart, and are heavier than they actually are. And many men seem to have missed that self-deprecating belief system, BS, and they think they are better looking, smarter, and have more hair than they actually do. So today's balance tip is, have a guy day, women and men. So if you are not, if you're complaining about how you look, if you, you know, guys think they're more buff than they actually are, if you're thinking that way, then I want you to take balance tip today, have a guy day, and not complain so much. And I'm so grateful. My app, my 21-day fast from complaining app with Dr. Marissa is out for the Android. We're this close to getting it out for the New Year's resolution on Apple. So keep an eye out. Next week, I know that I'm going to have something to show you. But,
2: well, I hope you enjoyed that throwback Thursday show as much as I did celebrating Disability Pride Month. Another... bit of love for that phenomenal interview with CEO, blind CEO, Brian Tom. I just reached out to him and told him he was on again. And I meet so many amazing people through this show. Their website's still there. This was from years ago, as you could hear from the, you know, the references to what was going on. But I'm so grateful that I had the inspired thought to do a series with, you know, 1,700 and how many podcast shows am I on now over the last 739 consecutive weeks. There's so many great people that I've had on that one time is not enough to listen to them and their work. And man, is he inspiring. And I had forgotten it was one of our deaf radio for our deaf community series. Thanks to my staff interpreter, ASL, one of the most beautiful languages in the world, that she came on to help with that. So if you're just tuning in now, you can go back and get that free subscribe on my YouTube TV channel. Give me the finger, this one, not the other one, and access that again. It will be playing on my NBC News radio channel a week from now. That's how we do it. And instead of pre-recording these shows privately, I stream them so that I can interact with you. And I know a lot of you listen now and later. So thank you. And hopefully you enjoyed that as much as I did. And now we're going to do something we do at the top of the show normally, but on throwbacks, I want to make sure you hear the entire show because I have a tendency to be grateful a lot. So we're going to take a bite of my gratitude sandwich right now at the end of this throwback Thursday show. So what is that? I'm going to have breakfast with you. The bite of the gratitude sandwich means that at first we're going to look around us, top of the bun. What are we grateful for? And then tonight, before you go to bed, I want you to think about things that you're grateful for about yourself and what you appreciate about yourself so that you're not going to bed thinking about who done me wrong, or I haven't finished this, or I haven't done that. Instead, you will be able to say, you know what? I like myself because. So that's what we do at the bottom. But let's start with the top. What am I grateful for? What day are we on? It is for my Thursday. Boy, I'm always having fun. So time is always flying. What can I say? I have a couple of things to invite you to. I am going to be back at the Ice House, folks. I'm super happy. Got invited back. Kiki is there with a show, a different show than the one I went to before, which was, I believe, Crazy Woke Asians, the comedy. But I get to go back, and she's been touring with the. Here we go. Let's just put this up here. She's touring with Esther Koo. It's Sweet and Sour Chicks comedy tour. They've been all over the States and back at home this Saturday night. So I would love it if you would join me at the Ice House in Pasadena. And the show's on at 9:30. And if you get tickets today and let me know that you got them today because of the show, you will get a free audiobook copy of my number one best-selling book, 8 Ways to Happiness, from wherever you are. And a little bonus is worth $25. So go and get your tickets and then message me and tell me that you got them. And that is this Saturday night at 9:30. And then on, let's see, Monday night, I'm on stage as well to another show, and that is called Tunes and Tickles. It's in the living room in downtown LA. And thanks to the comedians that I met at the Laughs on the Lounge in Long Beach, and I'll be having my birthday party there August 5th. I don't have a flyer for that yet, but this Monday night I will be at the living room, and I'm looking for the address now. It is 1041 South Main Street, Los Angeles. Doors open at 8:30, shows at 9. So please do join me Saturday and Monday. How's that? Not either, but both. And yeah, for those of you who are, what? Dr. Russo's doing comedy? A year ago, I set the intention partially because I definitely wanted to have something to look forward to since the book tour got canceled, 7 countries, 7 months, because of blood clots and no more flying without risk. And my daughters are not allowing me to take that risk. So guess what? If you can't fly around, you can fly around on comedy stages and honing a new skill. You're grateful to Kiki for, shoving me in front of crowds, and also all of the great Sean, who is the one responsible for this particular one. And I have a friend, Patrick Keane, who's a great comedian, who's also been offering me lots of support and insight in this new field. So I'll see you Saturday at the Ice House and Monday in the downtown LA living room. All right. Let's see. I am grateful that I am, let's go to the bottom of the bottom, which is, what do I like about myself? And this is weight training for all y'all who have a tendency or a habit that's not useful, which is being hard on yourself, being your own worst critic. No one's as hard on me as other people are. And perfectionism is not a good thing. It's not a useful thing. It will keep you from claiming your birthright to happiness 88% of the time. And I know that because I'm a recovering perfectionist. I'm a recovering control freak. I'm a recovering overachiever. And for me, all of those things happen because I was one of the 7 out of 10 who had childhood trauma. And when you have trauma, what you do is you cope by trying to control. The only problem with trying to control yourself and control other people is that you cannot. You don't have control over things, people, places, and things. It's you have control over some things, for certain, your attitude, your BS, your belief systems, what you choose to do, what you choose to think. But nobody has a gun to your head to look at things that you don't like. No one has a gun to your head to listen to the news, which is a weapon of mass distraction. If it bleeds, it leads, which is why my show has not dealt with headlines for how many consecutive weeks I've been on? I have to look, 739. So I appreciate my ability to use choice. It's the ch word, C-H. I choose every moment of every day. This practice from Esther Hicks, Law of Attraction, Abraham Hicks. What is the best feeling thought I could have at this moment? And if I think something like I'm criticizing someone or thinking bad about someone, it doesn't make me feel good. Maybe in the moment, if they've done something to me, I feel good. But then after that, it's not who I am. So I choose then to focus on someone else or something else that puts a smile on my face. And that's my choice. And that's my muscle. And I'm really glad that I have that. So I'll remember that tonight before I go to bed. If you are remembering things that you like about yourself instead of who done me wrong, I promise you'll get a better night's sleep. All right. And that's it for breakfast with me this fabulous Thursday, Throwback Thursday show. Thanks for joining me so much. It is all about balance. And you can put your fingers up here. Those of you who want to see me dance, the dancing queen got activated again on my social, Doc Balance on Instagram, Dr. Marissa everywhere else. It's all about balance. Peace in, peace out. World peace through inner peace. This is Dr. Marissa reporting live from my living room and reminding you to go and have the best day ever. I will see you tomorrow.

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7: Without my father, John Vukovic, there would be no Tahibo Tea Club. My father was diagnosed with colon cancer that had spread to the pancreas in 1998 at the age of 66. He started receiving treatment at the Houston Medical Center, but because the size of the tumor on my father's pancreas was the size of a half a brick, I was told there wasn't anything they could do with my father and that I needed to put my father's affairs in order since he had about 2 months to live. So I started planning a funeral. I called friends and family and told them that if they wanted to see Dad, they only had a couple of months and they might want to come and do so now. One of the families came and brought Tahibo Tea with them. They said Tahibo Tea helped heal their brother from cancer. I looked at them as if they were Martians. I mean, my dad was being treated at the Houston Medical Center, the biggest medical center in the world, bigger than Boston. Four hospitals right beside each other and 50 medical buildings besides those, and no one was saying anything other than plan a funeral, and these people were telling me that the tea was going to help my dad? Well, in any event, I was polite to them since they came to pay their respects, and after they left, I cooked up the tea, and to my dad's credit, he figured, what the heck? If he had 2 months to live, what's the difference? He's drinking water, he's drinking tea. He has to drink something anyway. So he started drinking the tea, and 2 months later, when they put him on a CAT scan machine, they thought the machine was broken because they couldn't find the tumor that used to be the size of a half a brick. The hospital said since he already drank the contrast dye, they'd phoned the hospital next door, and he could walk over, and they'd take a picture so he doesn't have to come back and do it again once their machine is fixed the next week. So my father walked next door to the hospital, and they took a picture, and they couldn't find any cancer either. My father passed recently at the age of 93. As I was calling friends and family to let them know, one of my friends said he had a really good run. I told that to another friend, and he said he had a really good run. He had a bonus of a half a lifetime, 27 extra years by drinking Tahibo tea, living healthy and cancer-free, dying of natural causes, and he's the only man I know that's had two funerals planned for him. So the tea has certainly been a blessing in my family's life, and God willing, our tea will have the same benefits for you, your family and friends, as it has for mine and so many others. Not a week goes by that someone doesn't call in with a truly miraculous recovery. Bone cancer, brain cancer, breast cancer, prostate cancer, leukemia, diabetes, you name it. And not a day goes by that someone doesn't call him with some sort of a success, whether it's just beating toenail fungus. Well, toenail fungus may not be imminently life-threatening, but if you have it, you don't like it. I'd like to tell you about another case about a man from Chicago. In 2009, he was diagnosed with brain cancer, specifically lymphoma of the brain. They immediately started chemo and radiation therapy treatments, but his cancer kept getting progressively worse. The chemo and radiation were not working for him. Not only that, they were making him sicker by the day because they're not easy treatments. By January 2010, he was literally on his deathbed. A friend of his who had heard about the tea called us and said, go ahead and send the tea to Chicago, even though it's probably too late for him. But the tea doesn't cost very much, so it's certainly worth a try. So we sent the tea, and we didn't hear from anyone until about 5 months later. This lady from Texas calls to order the tea. We asked her how she heard about the tea, and she says, my husband and I are originally from Chicago. About 5 months ago, we were visiting. Our good friend Nick was dying from brain cancer. He was in such bad shape, my husband and I thought he'd pass away that week, so we might as well stay in Chicago for the funeral. Nick got the tea about that time, and he started drinking it, and he started getting a little bit stronger. My husband and I went back to Texas figuring, okay, we'll come back in a couple of months when he does pass for the funeral. And now, 5 months later, Nick is visiting us. He looks better than my husband and I, and whatever it is that he's drinking, we want to drink too. I'd like to tell you that Nick at that time was 63 years old, and once he beat the cancer, he was feeling so good, he got bored staying at home. So he went back to work full-time, and he's been cancer-free for over 15 or 16 years. He finally retired at the age of 70 about 7 or 8 years ago, and every time he calls to reorder the tea, he always says, I'm calling to reorder the tea that's keeping me alive. A couple of years ago, we stopped getting phone calls from him. After a while, I decided to call him. Phone's disconnected. So I called his friend who originally bought the tea for him in 2010. His friend says, oh, yeah. Nick went back to Europe for an extended vacation, and then the pandemic hit. So since travel got restricted and he wasn't able to come back to the United States, he's originally from Croatia, Nick got himself a cottage on the Adriatic Sea with a little boat, and he's fishing and living in that cottage. After that, we did hear from Nick, and we're now still shipping to him in Croatia, so he must be doing good. Next time we ship to him, I'll have to write him a note to get WhatsApp so we can talk to him.
8: All of the cases on our radio program are actual cases from individuals such as my father, such as customers. And one of the reasons that we encourage you to phone us with your cases is it's the only way that we can help more people. Because people with brain cancer want to hear about brain cancer. People with diabetes want to hear about diabetes. People with toenail fungus want to hear about toenail fungus. We have a customer here that is visiting us today. And she came in a couple of weeks ago and bought the tea for a coworker of hers who I believe had fourth stage prostate cancer. Can you tell us a little bit about your coworker's prostate cancer?
9: Yes. His doctor diagnosed him with the fourth stage of prostate cancer approximately 4 months ago, and they have him on chemotherapy. They're giving him two shots of chemotherapy twice a month, and his PSA test was off the charts, and he was looking for a remedy to help him to live because the doctors did not give him a good diagnosis about this prostate cancer disease. So I gave him a tea. I bought the tea for him approximately a month ago and had him to try it, and because he was doing the chemotherapy.
8: Can you also tell us what symptoms that he had and the effect of the chemotherapy?
9: The symptoms he had was he was really internally, he was feeling very, very sick, and he had a lot of pain internally in his body, in his abdominal region. And he just felt very, very sick and nauseous, and so that's what prompted him to go to the doctor. And the chemotherapy that they started him on, which were the two shots a month, were making him very, very sick and nauseous. And so the Tahibo tea that I gave to him, and he started boiling and drinking, he was up to 3 cups a day that he was able to drink. He just had an appointment with his doctor this week, and he told the doctor that before his pain level was approximately at least 200. That was his level of pain that he was bearing in his body, and it was very painful for him and excruciating. And with the appointment this week, he told his doctor that his pain level is now between 5 and 6. Wow. So it has dramatically decreased. So with the pain decreasing, that means his body is becoming more and more well.
8: Well, that is fantastic. And that's exactly what the tea does. The very first thing that the people notice that are taking the tea for cancer is that the tea gets rid of pain virtually immediately. And when I say virtually immediately, we're talking about anywhere between 1 and 10 days on average and 5 days. And we're talking about even people with really severe pain who are taking 10 or 20 narcotic pills daily. So we're looking forward to the results of your coworkers' appointment from his doctor that I'm sure he'll receive this coming week, because if the pain has been reduced, then the next steps in terms of cancer eradication are also going to be reduced. Now, a lot of times on our cases, we get calls from people that are diagnosed with different types of cancers. And oftentimes they are only given maybe 3 or 4 months to live. And they call us up and say, I realize we're all going to pass away at some point, but, I just need some time to be able to put my kids through school, because I have an 8-year-old and a 10-year-old. So if I can just get them through school 10 more years, then I'll be at peace. We're in Los Angeles, and you work here in Los Angeles, and you have you told us about an interesting reason that your coworker really wants to live, to be able to help the community.
9: Yes, he desires to live because he has been instrumental in the city of Los Angeles in assisting with helping to clean our community and rid it of undesirable behavior and activity from gang members. And he has been very instrumental in assisting other young youth in that community and having them to be steered in the right direction and giving them a mentor as himself to be able to encourage them to go to school and to further their education and make something beautiful out of their lives.
8: Well, I tell you, our prayers are with us, and if you have a moment and you'd like to say a prayer, I'd like to join you in for a prayer to help your coworker and all of the people that are fighting serious diseases.
9: Heavenly Father, in the name of Jesus, Lord God, we ask you right now to look on all of those that are sick and afflicted and diseased in their bodies, and we ask you, Lord, to utilize this tea, get the word out to the people that are sick and feeling hopeless, that they don't have any hope to live. We ask, God, that you will allow this tea to be purchased by them and to be utilized by them on a consistent basis, and allow that tea to initiate healing and restoration in their bodies. And we speak and decree that wholeness and wellness will be manifest in everybody. And we pray, Lord Jesus, that they will have a testimony to your honor and glory of healing and restoration in their bodies. And we thank you, Lord, for a great move of your Holy Spirit in this earth, God, to proclaim the gospel to these precious souls and to bring them into the saving knowledge of you, Lord Jesus, and save their bodies from metastasizing and from toxification. And we thank you, Lord, for cleaning out the body through this Tahibo tea. In Jesus' name, amen.
8: Well, thank you very much. We hope to have you visit with us again. And God willing, the thief will do for your coworker the same as it's done for so many other people.

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3: My name is Lynn, and I have some questions for you about the best way to prepare the tea.
4: Even though we call our product tea, what we actually make when we prepare properly is the decoction. And a decoction is just a fancy word for what our forefathers used to do when they used to take a root and cook it in order to release its beneficial properties. So it's really easy to make. It's kind of like cooking spaghetti. You take a pot of water, you bring it to a boil. Once the water's boiling, you toss in 1 tablespoon of tea for every 2 cups of boiling water, cook it on high boil for 5 minutes, reduce the heat and simmer an additional 15 minutes. So your total cooking time is 20 minutes. Now, since our tea comes from the only tree in the world that fungus does not grow on, you can make a whole big batch, say 10 or 20 cups at one time. You can leave the tea in the pot on the stove. It'll stay good for 8 days without refrigeration. You can put the tea in the fridge. It'll stay good for 4 days without refrigeration. And you can put it in the fridge. It'll stay good for 8 days with refrigeration. And you can drink the tea hot, room temperature, cold, or iced. So all you do is you just make up a whole big batch of it and drink away. It has no caffeine, so you can literally drink it all day, all night. In my family, everybody drinks the tea all day, every day instead of water. I just drink water 3-4 times a week when I get tired of drinking the tea.
3: That's good. And so if a person, I want some for my friend who is the same thing, I think I've read your website and I think he's doing with Pan Can, you know. And I want to get him some, and that's how I originally heard about it, because unfortunately I just lost my stepmom to that same evil disease. They found it too late. Sad. But he's younger, and I really want him to drink this tea as much as possible to help him. And so I want to find out, like, the things that you said, the best way to prepare it, how long does it keep? You already anticipated my second question, and how often do you drink it? Just replace water and drink that stuff all day long.
4: Especially if you're trying to get rid of something. Now, somebody's a stewardess and they're floating around in an aluminum can breathing other people's germs and they're relatively healthy, they just need to drink the tea regularly, 2-3 glasses or more a day. However, anytime somebody's trying to get rid of something, whether it's infection or diabetes or cancer, they need to get rid of the disease before it gets rid of them. At that point, they need to drink the tea to get rid of the disease quickly, which is basically replace the water with it. And like I said, since it has no caffeine, that's pretty easy to do. The other thing is our tea has no contraindications. So our tea can be taken on an empty stomach, on a full stomach, with medicine, without medicine, with supplements, without supplements. And because there's no caffeine, it can be drank all day, all night. So all somebody has to do is just prepare a big batch of it and start drinking away.
3: Have you ever heard of anybody that had any kind of allergy to it?
4: Not really. There were a couple of people that called in and they thought they had a reaction to it, but they really didn't. One lady called in from Northern California, and she says, you know, she says, I started drinking the tea, and I'm starting to get fever blisters. And I go, well, that's very strange because the tea actually eliminates and eradicates fever blisters. So I ask her, you know, is there anything else that she's doing different? Has she started taking any new vitamins, any new supplements, any new medications, this, that, whatever the case is? And she's going, no. Right. Okay, so then we're talking. And then she says to me, but I started chemotherapy treatments 3 days ago. I'm going, really? If your hair falls out, it's not the tea. So you need to really max out on the tea to eliminate and minimize the side effects of the chemotherapy. So usually when somebody calls us and they think they have a reaction to the tea, it's invariably something else that they're doing, whether they're doing chemo or whether they're doing some other supplements or whatever the case is. I can tell you, when my son was 8 years old and playing all those Little League baseball games, football and all that, I used to cook up the tea for all the 8-year-olds and nobody had a reaction to it. So you know, if 8-year-olds are not going to get a reaction to it, you know, a full-grown adult shouldn't be getting a reaction to it either.
3: Right. And sometimes I think that when you have a healing, in my experience, if you're using healing plants, you know, tea from a plant, and it's actually giving you the good effect, like, for instance, a parasitic die-off will manifest in a way that makes you think you're having a reaction, but it's not to the tea. It's to the thing that the tea is helping, right?
4: Oh, you hit the nail right on the head. That's the very first thing that our tea does is gets rid of parasites. And most people don't feel enough cleanse going on. Because they're not severely enough affected by parasites, but you won't believe this. Once a year, we'll get a phone call where somebody will call in and go, oh my God, I'm passing worms that are 10 and 15 inches long when I go to the bathroom, and I can't believe that I was living with them inside me. And can you imagine the relief these people got after 2-3 days? I mean, just absolutely phenomenal.
3: Yes, but that kind of thing. And maybe sometimes if you go through any kind of a detoxification process, it will sometimes give you a bit of flu-like symptoms. But I don't think you can blame the tea for that. You have to realize that that's the tea doing its job, right?
4: Yeah, yeah. Well, with the flea tea, you're not going to get flu-like symptoms, but you will have to eliminate the parasites some shape or form or other, either going to the bathroom or through the skin or something like that.
3: Right. Okay, well, thank you. That's really helpful.
0: 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The Tehibo tree is an amazing tree. It never gets sick, never gets infected, and never gets infested. It's the only tree in the world that fungus does not grow on. As a result, it naturally has antifungal, anti-infection, antiviral, antibacterial, and anti-parasite properties. These benefits go a long way in helping our immune system contend with a lot of things it has to fight on a daily basis. Parasites would be something like stomach problems or Lyme's disease. Inflammation would be something like rheumatoid arthritis or lupus. Infection would be any infection from a tooth infection to a bladder infection. Bacteria would be something like gum disease or stomach issues. Viral would be something like herpes, HIV, or the coronavirus. And fungus would be something like toenail fungus, yeast, or candida. But maybe more importantly, the tea builds red corpuscles in the blood, which carry oxygen to our organs and cells. And our organs and cells need oxygen to regenerate themselves. The immune system needs oxygen to develop, and cancer happens to die in oxygen. So the tea is great for healthy people because it helps regenerate new cells. Everything from the cells in our skin so we can look better to the cells in our organs so they function properly. And it can truly be miraculous for someone fighting a potentially life-threatening disease due to an infection, diabetes, or cancer. A one-pound package of tea is $59.95. 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
4: Tehibo Tea Club's original pure powder Yarko Super Tea is great for healthy people, and it can truly be miraculous for someone fighting a potentially life-threatening disease due to infection, diabetes, or cancer. Our tea has no contraindications with any food, supplement, or medications. It's naturally caffeine-free and can be drank in any quantity throughout the day by anyone over the age of 3. In my family, everyone drinks the tea all day, every day, instead of water. I just drink water 3 or 4 times a week when I get tired of drinking a tea. Tehibo tea naturally helps the body, the organs, and the immune system to heal themselves to be doing what they're supposed to be doing in the first place. Besides the beneficial properties that I already mentioned,
7: Since the tea works through the bloodstream, it helps fortify the blood for those who are anemic, while cleansing the blood of cholesterol, helping to control high blood pressure and blood sugar. Now, if you're currently taking medications for a condition, please continue taking them until your measurements are at a level where your doctors tell you to reduce the level of medication. For example, if you're a diabetic, you should be taking your blood sugar level daily in order to know your current dose of insulin, and you already know how to adjust it. Now, talking about diabetes, it's one of the easiest diseases that one can actually see your tea working on a daily, weekly basis because they're taking their blood sugar measurements on a daily basis. So let's say a diabetic is taking on average 40 units of insulin per day. They keep taking their insulin, and they'll be taking their blood sugar reading on a daily basis because some days they'll be taking 40 units, other days they'll be taking 30 units. Well, that's a big swing. Other days they'll be taking 50. That's like a 40% swing that they need to know about. So they keep taking their medication, they start drinking their tea, and in 2 to 3 weeks they'll notice they only need 30 units of insulin on average per day instead of the 40. In 4 to 6 weeks they'll notice they only need 20 units of insulin per day. And in 6 weeks or so, they'll notice they only need 10 units of insulin. And in 8 to 10 weeks, they'll notice they don't need to take insulin anymore. So even though the complete healing period is 2 to 3 months, a diabetic can see the healing right before their very eyes. Now, the reason it's important to continue taking insulin or any other medication that a person is on is because the tea is not a drug that is replacing the drug that a person is taking. The tea is literally healing the organs to do what they're supposed to do in the first place. And let's face it, none of us is getting any younger. In a case of type 2 diabetes, it's helping to heal the pancreas to produce and release its most important hormone, insulin. And that's what it's supposed to be doing. With a little bit of effort towards good nutrition, exercise, and our tea, you'll be able to get off of insulin and other diabetes drugs in 2 months. Not only that, many times diabetics are overweight, not because they're eating 5 times as much as everyone else, but because, of course, their organs are not processing blood sugar properly and metabolizing food properly. Now, during a 2-month healing period, a diabetic may only lose about 5 pounds. But after their organs are healed and processing blood sugar properly and metabolizing food properly, they'll start losing 10 to 15 pounds a month until they get close to their proper weight. One day, a man phoned me to tell me he was going to send me a picture of his wife. And I said, well, okay, but why? He says his wife was a diabetic, and she kept taking her medication and started drinking Tahibo tea. After 2 months, she was able to get off the medication, and during those 2 months, she'd lost about 5 pounds. But after that, she started losing 15 pounds a month, and at 4 months, lost 60 pounds, and she went from 208 pounds to 148 pounds, and she looks and she feels fantastic. Well, no kidding. If you took a knapsack with 60 pounds of rock off your back, you're certainly going to feel fantastic. Please do give us a call and let us know how the tea works for you.
8: Yeah, I got that COVID in the last couple of weeks of October, and I was in the hospital. I was in the hospital for like 2 weeks. I didn't know where I was going to get out of there or not, but when I was in there, I found out I had sugar diabetes, and my sugar levels was running from about 2 to 400.
4: Oh my
8: now,
4: God.
8: I'm wondering if I get to drinking this Tahibo, will I need to get my sugar level checked, or just be reassured that the Tahibo will take care of my sugar diabetes?
4: Well, the best way to do it is to check your own sugar levels, because you want to see that the tea is working, which the tea works invariably on virtually everybody with sugar in over 90% of the cases. And but the way you're going to, and with sugar, fortunately, you can test your own sugar, so it's really easy to do that. So are you taking any medications currently for your sugar?
8: No.
4: Okay. All right. So you're going to get a true report then. Let's say that on average your sugar is 200 when you take it in the morning. Okay. And so since you're not on other medications, you wouldn't need to take it every morning, but certainly you'd want to take it a couple of times a week. Now, you had mentioned that your diabetes, your blood sugar ranges from about 200 to 400, which of course is very high. Now, The complete healing period for diabetes is 2 to 3 months. But a diabetic, because they can measure their blood sugar level anytime that they want, can actually see the tea working before their very eyes on a daily, weekly, monthly basis. Now, since you're not on any other medications for diabetes, you don't necessarily have to take your blood sugar daily, but you'd want to take it once or twice a week. And here's what you should expect to see happen. And let's just use one of those figures, 200 blood sugar, for easy mathematics. So your blood sugar is 200, you start drinking a tea, in a couple of weeks when you measure your blood sugar will be down to 175. 2 weeks later, it'll be down to 150. 6 weeks later, it'll be down to 125. And 2 months later, it'll be down to 100, which is where you want it to be. And for diabetes, it works on virtually everybody. And sometimes it's not a reduction every 2 weeks, it's a reduction every 3 weeks. But somewhere in the range of 2 to 4 months, you'll get the complete healing of the pancreas and the insulin secretion so that you won't have to go on blood sugar medications. And it works so well that there's this one lady, she stops by our warehouse and she's picking up like 200 pounds, no, not 200, 20 pounds of Tahibo every month. And I'm on the phone mostly every time she comes, so I didn't have a chance to ask her, what is she doing with 220 pounds of Tahibo? And one day I wasn't, and I said, hey, listen, I don't mind whether you're reselling the tea or whatever it is that you're doing, but I'm just curious, you could be filling a swimming pool with 20 pounds a month, because a 1 pound package of our tea makes 300 8 ounce cups. So even if somebody's drinking eight glasses a day, 1 pound will still last 5 weeks. So she says to me, you're going to laugh at this. She says to me, I'm a life insurance salesman, and people that don't qualify for life insurance because their blood sugar is too high, I give them a pound of the tea. I tell them to drink it for 2 months, and I tell them to go in and get full blood work redrawn. And she says, and virtually everybody is in line. So not only did I make the people healthier, but I'm able to give them the life insurance that they want, and I'm able to make the commission that I want. So,

0: feel like getting up out of bed and all that type of stuff because of the side effects of chemo. In 3-4 days, they start getting up out of bed. They start going for walks. They start cleaning. They start cooking, all of that type of stuff. So it'll certainly help you with the energy level as well.
1: Okay.
0: Very good. Is there any other question that you have for me?
1: Well, actually, there is. I don't want to take up the whole hour for you, but I've got a little bit of skin cancer issue. I know. See, I've been taking TiVo for over 2 years, I was getting to where instead of having to go to my dermatologist to get stuff froze off every 2 or 3 months, I was able to go about a year. And then when I was in the hospital and there for 2 weeks, I wasn't able to drink any TiVo because they wouldn't.
0: Right.
1: They wouldn't give me boiling water or boil it for me. So,
0: right.
1: Then since I've got out, I've gotten, places on my hands, my head, my nose, and I'm thinking maybe I ought to go back to the dermatologist and get some frozen done. But,
0: either that or, the TiVo works topically as well. So besides drinking the tea, dip your hands in TiVo, and it'll dry off in about a minute, or you can dab it off with a paper towel, because it also works topically, and that should help significantly to eradicate the skin cancer cells.
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5: Milan, it's a pleasure to talk to you, sir.
0: Thank you.
5: Hey, I have a friend that's a coworker and having some kidney issues. He's going to the doctor, and they're giving him different

0: medicine to try to regenerate the function of his kidneys. He had some cancer stuff and was on chemo, but I think he's off all that now, and they're just working on getting his kidneys to try to work again. And he carries this big bottle of water around, like a gallon, and drinking water all the time. And I was talking to him about the tea, and I was just wondering if you think it would help regenerate the function of his kidneys.
1: It very well may, and if he carries a gallon of the tea around and drinks that instead of the water, he'll see if he's going to get the benefits that we've had customers get. Now, conventional medicine says that you cannot regenerate the kidney function. However, they find a lot of cases where that's exactly what happened, and they have no idea why. So the first time that we had somebody regenerate kidney function was about 7 years ago. This woman in New Jersey had the HIV virus, and as a result, her kidney function went down to 20%. And in 4 months of drinking the tea, not only did she get rid of the HIV virus, but her kidney function regenerated back up to 100%. And what was really, truly remarkable. Since then, we probably get one kidney regeneration case once every 2-3 months. Right now, we've got a lady that we're keeping track of, or that's helping us keep track of her. She's calling in to let us know how she's progressing. Her kidney function was down to 15%. And in 2 weeks of drinking the tea, went up to 25%, and we're waiting to see what happens next. You see, because what the tea does is, by building the red corpuscles in the cell, it sends oxygen to the organs and cells, and the organs and cells need oxygen to regenerate themselves. And so we're talking about all of the organs, everything from the pancreas to the liver to the kidneys to even the sexual organs. I mean, sometimes I get very funny phone calls from retired people. This one retired professor, 75 years old, calls me up and he says, "My wife loves you." And I go, "Really? Why?" "Oh," he says, "our romance is so fantastic now." He goes, "Go ahead and send me 8 pounds this time." I go, "Okay, no problem whatsoever." You know, I mean, that's all good for you. So, you know, God willing, our tea will have the same benefits for your friend that it's had for my family and so many others.
0: Yeah, thank you. I'm not sure exactly what percentages function is his kidneys are functioning at, but I'll have to get him some of the tea, and hopefully, yeah, God willing, it'll help him too.
1: Absolutely the case. Do you have any other questions for me?
0: No, sir. Thank you for your time.
1: Thank you for calling in.
2: Hey, I was just calling to give a testimonial for your product.
1: Great. Tell us about your experience.
2: Yeah, so I was dealing with like some scalp psoriasis. How you pronounce it. And, you know, looking into that, causes can be underlying viruses or diseases, all these things. So I ordered some of your tea. And then I had just come back from some overseas travel, and this was right when COVID hit, and I got a really bad flu or something from, might have been COVID. But I started drinking your tea, and within a week, my scalp cleared up, and all of my cold and flu symptoms disappeared within 48 hours. And so ever since then, I've recommended your tea to my friends, my family, everybody I can think of.
1: Oh, God bless you. Well, we've got a lot of incredible results, both with psoriasis and skin conditions. And now, of course, with everybody, you know, catching COVID or whatever it is that's floating around, it's very typical. If somebody basically drinks a glass an hour, meaning eight glasses or more a day. But the easy way to do that is just try to drink a glass an hour. That way you know you're going to get in at least 8 glasses. Drink 8 glasses of tea a day, and the fever, the aches, the pains, the nausea, all of that tends to go away in 24 to 48 hours. It's really a godsend from that standpoint, because, I mean, regardless if it's the cold, the flu, or COVID, I mean, who likes being sick? Nobody.
2: Yeah.
1: And with regards to psoriasis, that's fantastic as well, because, I mean, psoriasis can manifest itself all over the body. you know. So we had this one lady up in Canada who had had these splotches on her face covering 95% of her face. And in 2 months of drinking the tea, her face was completely cleared up, and she called up and she says, you know, I just want to call and thank you for giving me my life back. Because she says, you know, can you imagine how difficult it is when you've got that covering your whole face? She says, this is absolutely horrific. So I'm glad that the tea worked for you the way it's supposed to work. Do you have any other questions for me?
2: No, I just wanted to let listeners know that, you know, there's people out there that definitely love your product and believe in it.
1: Great. Well, thank you very much, and I look forward to speaking with you next time.
3: I had a question. I have a family member that has celiac disease.
1: Uh-huh.
3: Does the tea have any helpful benefits for that?
1: Oh, very much so, because what the tea does is it builds the red corpuscles in the blood, which carry oxygen to the organs and cells, and it helps promote building the immune system so that the immune system doesn't have a reaction to, in celiac disease, eating gluten, which creates inflammation. And so from both of those standpoints, the tea is a phenomenal anti-inflammatory. The tea is a phenomenal immune builder. And also in celiac disease, it'll help heal the intestines lining, which is what the celiac disease typically attacks. So from that standpoint, it's very, very, very effective for that.
3: Oh, okay. Well, I appreciate the information.
1: After my dad's miraculous case, I was buying the tea where I could find it, when I could find it. And, you know, the problem is that the quality they have at the Whole Foods, the health foods, the supermarkets and everything, and when you can't find it, is junk. And not only that, and now it's even worse with the, you know, all these internet resellers on eBay and on Amazon.com, where, you know, they're selling everything from, you know, Tahibo tea to ingredients to make your own soap with. So you know that they don't know anything about anything, basically, right? And the worst thing is, besides the fact that the quality is pathetic, is that the directions they usually give on how to make it are wrong. They'll tell you to steep it like you would a bag of Lipton tea for 5 minutes. Well, whether you start out with good quality or bad quality Pau d'Arco Tahibo tea, it's made from wood. It's not made from the leaf of the tree. It's made from wood. In our case, we only use the inner bark of the tree where the arterial and vein system reside, which in a tree is called the xylem and phloem, because this tree never gets sick, never gets infected, and never gets infested. So the most potent part is the part that supplies the nutrients to the rest of the tree, which is the xylem and the phloem, which resides inside the inner bark. So that's the only part that we harvest.
4: 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The Tahibo tree is an amazing tree. It never gets sick, never gets infected, and never gets infested. It's the only tree in the world that fungus does not grow on. As a result, it naturally has antifungal, anti-infection, antiviral, antibacterial, and antiparasite properties. These benefits go a long way in helping our immune system contend with a lot of things it has to fight on a daily basis. Parasites would be something like stomach problems or Lyme's disease. Inflammation would be something like rheumatoid arthritis or lupus. Infection would be any infection from a tooth infection to a bladder infection. Bacteria would be something like gum disease or stomach issues. Viral would be something like herpes, HIV, or the coronavirus. And fungus would be something like toenail fungus, yeast, or candida. But maybe more importantly, the tea builds red corpuscles in the blood, which carry oxygen to our organs and cells. And our organs and cells need oxygen to regenerate themselves. The immune system needs oxygen to develop, and cancer happens to die in oxygen. So the tea is great for healthy people because it helps regenerate new cells. Everything from the cells in our skin so we can look better to the cells in our organs so they function properly. And it can truly be miraculous for someone fighting a potentially life-threatening disease due to an infection, diabetes, or cancer. A one-pound package of tea is $59.95. 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
7: NBC News Radio, I'm Scott Carr. U.S. Central Command says it's launched another wave of strikes against Iranian military targets. Posting the strikes are intended to further degrade Iranian military capabilities used to attack commercial shipping in the Strait of Hormuz. Earlier today, President Trump issued a new warning to Iran, writing on social media, if they shoot a ship in the Strait, the U.S. will respond by bombing one bridge or power plant. Tropical storm Bertha is now moving over southern Louisiana. The National Hurricane Center says Bertha is still packing 45-mile-an-hour winds. And tropical storm warnings are still in effect from the Florida-Alabama border to Cameron and New Orleans. Louisiana Governor Jeff Landry says so far, thankfully, the impacts have been minimal.
8: The good news is that the storm is likely not to produce the type of rainfall or wind event that it could have.
7: As the Carolinas and Mid-Atlantic still are under a multi-day flash flood threat. Forecasters say a stalled cold front's drawing moisture from the Gulf and could be fueled by Tropical Storm Bertha. NBC's Aaron McLaughlin reports parts of the eastern U.S. were pounded Tuesday.
9: Fierce winds, rain, and even tornadoes touching down in multiple states. Twin funnel clouds spotted in Kentucky and lightning striking right next to a twister. Homes destroyed.
7: The National Weather Service says a fourth tornado made landfall Tuesday in New Jersey. President Trump is on his way back to Washington, D.C. after a campaign-style speech in Georgia. Speaking at Wheeler High in Marietta, Georgia, Trump touted his administration's progress on affordability and other issues including immigration, Iran, crime, men playing in women's sports, and on the Trump investment accounts for America-born children. The midterms are less than 4 months away now, and Trump also appeared with state Republican candidates for governor and Senate. Scott Carr, NBC News Radio.
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7: The Apollo Gallery at the Louvre Museum in Paris is finally back open to the public 9 months after thieves staged a brazen daylight heist, making off with $102 million worth of crown jewels. As we hear from NBC's Ralph Sanchez, the remaining jewels have not been put back out on display.
11: One of France's greatest national mysteries remains unsolved. Seven of those crown jewels are still missing nearly a year on. French police say they are not giving up. They have arrested four people in connection with the case.
7: News reports in France say two of those arrested told investigators they were paid $22,000 to steal the jewels, which they say they handed over to a shadowy mastermind.
11: They are refusing to name that mastermind, they say, because they are afraid that he could retaliate against their families.
7: According to the French newspaper Le Monde, two of those arrested gave lengthy confessions. The U.S. House has passed a short-term funding bill that'll put off debate over government funding until after the November elections. A continuing resolution was passed Tuesday, keeping the government funded until early December. The U.S. Bureau of Labor Statistics finds more workers ages 55 and older are stepping away from the workforce, especially women.
12: New labor data is showing fewer older women are working or actively looking for work compared to recent years. At the same time, labor force participation among Americans 65 and older has slipped from its 2019 peak as more baby boomers reach retirement age. Economists say the trend could make it harder for employers to fill jobs and replace experienced workers. I'm Monica Nelson.
7: New pictures of the surface of Mars are now available thanks to NASA's Psyche spacecraft. NASA grabbed photos of the Mars surface as Psyche used the planet's gravity to pick up speed and tilt its trajectory on its journey to a metal-rich asteroid. Scott Carr, NBC News Radio.
13: 10:50 a.m. Don't forget that number. 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
14: 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Because nothing moves without workers. Now here's your host, Randy Corrigan.

0: We're back. This is the Work of Power Hour with Randy Corgan on the 1932 Broadcast Network, airing live from San Bernardino. We're back. You gotta turn them on.
1: Oh. Hello.
0: Yeah, you can hear you now.
1: You can hear me now?
0: Yep.
1: We're going to have Jackie come on as a guest so that we can verify some things about your behavior.
0: I'm going to block that at the door.
1: Jackie,
2: we have a lot of questions
1: out there listening.
2: For her.
1: We need you to come on the show. Yeah. We want to verify. So
2: A lot of stuff.
1: Yeah. Robert and I have a list.
2: Yeah.
0: But we're not going to tell you. You guys aren't texting her now.
1: I know.
2: We're just not going to tell you, Randy, because we're going to control the schedule.
1: Yes.
2: We're going to slot her in on a slot.
1: Whatever day and time works for
2: Jackie, we'll move things around.
1: That's right.
3: You can do whatever you want on your last day.
2: Or my last show.
1: But just to have her on, just period, it would be awesome. Yeah. Members love her and miss her. And
2: look at Randy sweating over
1: there. I know. Don't sweat. It'll be all right.
2: It's okay, Randy. Loosen up a little bit.
1: We want her around, especially as we're going into bargaining. Having her around for all that is a lot of fun. Oh, you missed it last time. She was wonderful. Bob Wendell. She handled him.
0: I'm like processing everything I could say. And,
1: I can't say that. To be careful.
0: Can't say that.
1: I got you.
2: But when the mics are off, we're done, Kathy.
1: Yeah, that's right. We're toast. We're cooked. It's all right.
2: That's funny.
1: We'll be the first.
0: There was one more thing in the news you wanted to bring up, Robert. 631.
1: Oh, right.
2: So Teamsters Local 631, via an announcement on social media I saw, I think it was on Monday, they rolled out their medical clinics at their local. So now they have an in-house Teamster-run medical clinic center on their campus. And it looks really state-of-the-art. Kind of reminds me of, like, me walking into Kaiser Permanente, really. It looks really nice. It looks great. They even have a gym there. You know, you can be seen. It's really cool.
1: Ours will look pretty awesome, too.
2: Yes.
1: It's coming. Mm-hmm. I'm excited. I can't wait.
0: Yeah. We just had a very lengthy meeting on it yesterday. As a matter of fact, took half the day.
1: Half the day.
0: Going through all that.
1: Yep.
0: Ours will be
1: good stuff,
0: coming
1: though.
0: Pretty soon. Mm-hmm. We're going to have the clinic and the wellness center up and running here relatively soon. So, yeah, definitely looking forward to that. And, yeah, a big shout-out to 631.
1: Yeah. Good job, guys.
0: Yeah, regarding, you know, they have multiple clinics now. So, it's good to see that. The good thing about Vegas is the culinary. You have a lot of unions that already have those networks built out, and so the providers have a hard time kind of anchoring down in that space, which is a good thing. So, it's good to see. It's just good to see that area really continuing to grow. And it's funny because Kaiser and all of them are trying to penetrate the area, and they're trying to get their model in.
1: Yep.
0: And hopefully unions do a pretty good job of up there at just preventing the current healthcare model that's killing everybody.
1: That's right.
0: From
1: agreed.
0: Getting into a market, which is Las Vegas, that they've had a hard time getting into because – the access to care in these models that we're discussing right now is really, really good, comparatively speaking.
2: So in simple terms, Randy and Kathleen, whatever, if you guys both want to chime in on this, because you guys are in those meetings, what does this mean in simple terms for a member? Does this mean no long wait times? Does this mean they can just be seen with an appointment here on our campus? Like, what does that mean in simple terms for a member?
0: Well, what we'll have here is we're going to have a clinic. It's just an example. Well, I guess it depends on the setup, but for the most part, there's no wait times, number one. Number two, your time with your primary care physician is very long, comparatively speaking, to the normal system.
2: Quality, yeah.
0: And a lot of times they do, most of the time they have same day appointment. Yep. So you essentially avoid urgent care. You avoid ER most of the time. You avoid, you know, the delay of care that turns into a bigger problem because your access to care is so quick and so easy and convenient. So here, because we're going to have one inside this building, we have a few thousand square feet in here that's been sitting waiting for us to get through all the obstacles that we have to get through. And I think we just got to have one last approval happening in the next couple of days. And then it'll be go time to get that stuff done. And then this morning I had a very lengthy conversation on the wellness side. Matter of fact, you just got an email. You probably saw the email hit your box on rolling out the wellness and how there's going to be an entire wellness program that's introduced literally in the next few months. Okay. Then that's going to tie into a wellness center and the clinic, which are technically separate but look together.
1: Right, right.
0: And so what does that mean, Robert? That means imagine being able to call, get a hold of your physician or the nurse or whatever, be able to get in pretty much right away, get your family in, get taken care of, get your prescriptions and walk right out the door. Yep. And it happened right here. Yep. We have nearly 5,000 of our members that live within a 5-mile radius of us.
1: Oh, yeah. Yeah, yeah, the numbers are staggering within the 5-mile radius. I didn't realize how many. That's awesome.
2: This sounds so fun. I can just imagine like the day everything's launching, we do like a little cool little ribbon cut, do a cool PR message around it, you know, like it's going to be a really good day.
1: Yep. It really is.
0: And and the vision for the future is at least 5 of those clinics, health centers, you know, with specialty care, primary care, depending on what the needs are, based on all the claims experience, and then having pods or kiosks in each city themselves that our members can access, even not just our members that work at the city, but members that live in the city can be able to access. And so imagine having about 15 touch points where you have access, and then it says, hey, this is what you got going on. There's an available appointment in 1 hour at this clinic or with your doctor.
1: Or with your doctor, right.
0: With your doctor. Yeah. Or, you know, and the way we actually went over the scheduling, the way the scheduling works and how they're able to do the same day appointments. That we actually went over that yesterday
1: in
0: the
1: meeting.
0: They were showing us the model and how the same
1: day
0: appointments,
1: the amount of time you need. Correct. It's amazing. Absolutely.
0: Yeah. It's
1: amazing.
0: Pretty cool. Pretty crazy.
1: It's really cool.
0: And then obviously if there's a lot of participation in it, you just hire another doctor.
1: Yeah. Oh yeah. Good problem.
0: You hire another nurse. You hire another nurse practitioner, right? You just hire additional people and build out with it as more and more members are utilizing the service. So as it grows, you just expand with the growth, because no matter what, you're saving money in the tradition away from the traditional system. So the more it gets used and you follow that expansion, it looks like you're spending more money, but you're not. You're actually saving money because the claims are not happening on the other side.
1: And who wants to sit in urgent care? I had to go last February and it was a nightmare. And I do not want to sit in an urgent care if I don't have to. I would much rather come here, get in right away, be in the comfort of our, you know, of our.
2: It just for a second to me, it just sounds like such a great idea. Like, oh, I wish everyone could do it.
1: Everyone hopefully will start following suit when they see what we've done and how successful it is, and you know how much everyone hopefully will love it.
2: Yeah,
1: I want everyone else, all the other locals.
2: Absolutely, and I think just the idea of like, oh, I'm sick.
1: Yeah,
2: I don't have I have a cold. I need some meds. I don't have to go to Kaiser and wait 2 hours.
1: Right.
2: Like,
1: especially if
2: I can just go right here.
1: Yeah, you have kids. You don't want to take your kids to the urgent care. You want to take them to ER. You just come here, and if you have to, they'll refer you out. Obviously, they'll be like, sorry, you got to go to the emergency or urgent, but if not, they can take care of you here and you can just go right back home, go to bed, and all's good. So
2: absolutely.
1: Trying to get an appointment anymore nowadays is it's almost impossible. It's a nightmare.
0: All right, so our Teamster Advantage partner, sorry, I hate to be so abrupt, but
1: they're here.
0: No,
1: oh,
0: they didn't show up.
1: So
0: we'll ixnay on that person. I'm going to turn that off. But you know what, our Teamster Advantage program is our one of our most successful, and it's my favorite. It's drifting sometimes. You know, I used to be my favorite, and now I got a couple favorites. So it's almost my favorite. I think it's my favorite.
2: What's the lineup?
0: It is my favorite.
2: What's your second favorite? Or
0: I don't know. It's all Teamster Advantage right now.
2: We'll verify it with Jackie. You're fine.
1: That's right. That's right. For now.
2: For now.
0: You guys aren't making – you're not helping the situation any. Anyway, the –
3: brownie points you're not scoring.
0: The Teamster Advantage program, we have more than 1,000 small businesses connected to our network. And this weekend, we actually went to Pepito's, which is a new Teamster Advantage partner. It's a Mexican food restaurant in Riverside. And I was unaware of the fact that they were in downtown Riverside.
1: Right.
0: And now they have moved over to like Mission Grove.
1: Right. Yep.
0: And they got a really nice spot over in Mission Grove. You know where that is by that by that Ralph's.
1: Yep. Oh, yeah. That's a great spot.
0: And that upstairs is an entire venue. So we could we could actually do an event there.
1: We need to do an event there. Their food is amazing.
0: Yeah. So next time we have something we have to do, let's keep them in mind.
1: Oh, God, yeah.
0: And their food is pretty good.
1: It's wonderful.
0: You know, I think the judge of it is always Menudo. Mm-hmm. And so my wife and Marty ordered, Jackie and Marty ordered Menudo.
1: Nice.
0: And they seem to enjoy it.
1: Yeah, yeah.
0: So, you know, I think that's a good barometer. For me, it's always the chili verde, right?
1: Oh, yeah. Yep.
0: And so if I'm going to try why are you laughing? Because you don't like how I said chili verde?
2: Yes.
0: I purposely said it like a white person.
2: Yeah, I know. Yeah. Like menudo. Is that chili verde? I love it.
1: I'm not saying anything. I'm just saying the food is good. Yeah. They're really, really good. Yep.
3: Good stuff. Are the beans?
0: Very good. Good.
1: Yeah. And that you can tell a good place by the beans.
3: That's my barometer.
0: Salsa. For me, it's always the salsa first.
1: Yeah.
0: If you test the salsa and it tastes like paste picante, you know you're in trouble.
1: Yeah.
0: The salsa right out the gate, the salsa was good. So I think what we should do is try to get them on the show because they're a brand new partner. And it'd be great to see if we can get them on the show. And if we can get them on the show, that would be cool. Maybe send James over there, have James do a taste testing and stuff like that.
1: Yeah, I'm going to see what we're doing for dinner tonight. We might have to go to the new Teamster Advantage partner.
0: Yeah, it was the pork was very tender. Mm-hmm. A lot of times, especially if you order it early in the morning, the chili verde is very a little tougher because it's not kind of sat long enough, you know, but it was extremely tender.
1: Nice.
0: And it was good. It was very good. Everything seemed to be pretty good. Obviously, I haven't tasted a lot of stuff on the menu because that was the only time I'd been there. Mm. And I was unaware that they were in downtown.
1: Yeah, they were in a bad building. I'm glad they moved.
0: Was it big?
1: No, it wasn't very big. It was a small building next to like a music store type shop, and it was old. The bathroom smelled. So
2: you would go again?
0: Oh, absolutely.
2: Yeah,
1: they're good food.
0: I'd like to work my way through the menu, you know, the next time. I always want to judge it with the chili verde first.
1: Yeah.
2: Mm. Oh, everything. Handmade tortillas?
1: Oh, yeah.
2: Oh, really?
1: Oh, yeah, everything.
2: Yeah.
1: It's really good food. You'll like it.
2: Mm, okay. There
0: you go. See, I'm not the only one that teases you about how you say things in Spanish.
2: About how I say things?
0: No, no.
2: Oh, you're reading a message.
0: Yeah, my wife is breaking my chops.
2: Yep. Actually, should.
0: Chili verde. Chili verde. Tacos and quesadillas.
1: Oh, gosh. Remember that? Tacos.
0: I want some tacos.
1: Yeah.
0: I want some tacos.
1: Oh, yeah.
0: We had quesadilla.
2: Quesadilla.
1: And a character.
0: And a burrito.
1: Burrito.
3: Did you use your discount?
0: I did.
3: How much was it?
0: 15%, I think.
3: Yeah.
1: Nice.
0: Was it 15%? Yeah. Is that correct?
3: Yeah.
0: Yeah.
1: Good deal. That's a good discount.
0: Yeah, let's hoodwink that guy and get him down here.
2: Do you want a member power award for that, Mark? Or
3: what's that?
0: All right, so what's the next thing on the agenda?
3: Testing over there, testing.
0: People are bored with our chat.
2: No, we have our guest here, so we should do like a little quick transition.
0: Just do a quick break.
1: Let's do it.
0: Hey, Mark, can you take us to a quick break? This is the Worker Power Hour with Randy Corgan. We're going to bring a couple guests in here. We got a special edition rolling up here pretty soon. Randy Corgan on the Teamsters 1932 Broadcast Network, airing live from San Bruno. Take it away, Mark.

0: All right, we're back. This is the Worker Power Hour with Randy Corgan and the Teamsters 1932 Broadcast Network. Airing live from San Bernardino, and we have a bunch of guests in the room. Sorry I'm distracted. I've got all these devices that are coming at me with live interaction and trying to figure out how to kind of, I guess, work with all of them. And
1: you're going to need a board down there, or another TV, right there. And that way you can put them all on there.
0: Okay.
1: And you can read them.
0: All right. Well, we have a couple guests here. We're going to, this segment, we're going to do the history of Teamsters 1932. We're going to talk a little bit, we're going to go back in time, and we're going to talk a little bit about, we've got somebody's mic, it's super hot right now. Can you tell who that is?
2: Testing. I don't know.
3: 1, 2, 3. Testing.
0: It's Susan's.
2: Hot mic.
0: Anyway.
1: All right, I turned her down.
0: Okay.
1: I can turn her off.
0: Isn't that ironic? I wish we could do that at the office.
2: Right? That doesn't
0: get a volume.
2: Today.
0: You get a little thing. All right, Susan. But Susan's coming in hot. Anyway. So this segment, we're going to actually go over the history of 1932. And we want to talk just kind of like from a couple different perspectives as to what it was like to go through the affiliation briefly, what it was like to, see the kind of the growth and the change, the early days. You hear early days, you're thinking like, I'm thinking like 70 years ago, but, obviously that's only 10 years ago. And then, then versus now, maybe some comparisons. And our guests are Sherry Ariana and Susan Carl, along with us having Kathleen. And all four of us were on this ride, this wild ride, for the last 10, 11 years now. Actually, 12 years, because it started in 14.
4: Yeah.
0: The meeting started in 14. So, Sherry, why don't you introduce yourself first?
4: Sherry, where do I look? Anywhere?
0: The camera that's facing you is that one right in front of you.
4: If you want to look at the camera. Sherry Oriana, business agent here representing the libraries.
0: Or you can look at me, right?
4: So I represent the libraries, part of the sheriff's department, and I represent the majority of the members out in Needles. So the city of Needles, I represent the mid-managers and then the county staff out there. And I'm also on the executive board of directors, and I joined, I think at the end of 2011, I joined the board when we were SBPEA.
3: And I'm Susan Carl. I worked for TAD for 18 and a half years. I was on the board at SBPA right when it started to fall apart. So that was very disappointing at that time. We underwent a raid by SEIU, and shortly after, we met with Teamsters, and we decided to affiliate. And it was part of my job to convince the board, although Randy does that pretty well himself. Yeah. But at that time,
0: We started with one or two people, worked into four or five, and then your board was like 175 people, right?
3: Right.
0: I think at the time it was 26.
3: It was terrible.
0: It was 26. Yeah.
3: It was terrible.
0: 26 or 29, I don't remember. So, it was big, whatever it was. I was like, oh my God.
3: Yeah, it was. I work for you now. I've worked here since 2016. Mm-hmm. I represent TAD. I represent San Bernardino County Superintendent of Schools. And I represent ITD.
2: I was going to say ITD.
3: Woo-hoo. And now the CTE Teachers in Hesperia, which is a new group. But I love my job. I love what this organization has done for the members. Kathleen always talks about taking a leap of faith.
2: Yep.
3: Because Kathleen was a little bit of an auntie, as you remember.
2: I was.
3: And she always talks about taking that leap of faith. But I was thinking about it, and I feel like I took a leap of logic. Like, there's nothing else that makes sense.
0: I like that phrase, leap of
3: there's
0: logic.
3: There's nothing else that's going to work.
2: Yeah.
3: This organization is bad. It is not good for the members. We have got to affiliate. And I didn't have any other... You guys came to us first, but I know, on the outskirts, other organizations were trying. But once we talked to you and Randy Kamek, we didn't really have any of... That was it. I mean, we were sold. Not sold, but...
0: Right.
3: Convinced.
0: Right. Yeah, you recognize it was the right path.
3: It was the right move for the members.
0: Turned out okay.
3: Absolutely.
0: Yeah.
2: Sure did.
3: And at that time, we...
0: But you guys sucked me into this along the way.
2: Oh, we sure did.
0: I was
2: just trying
0: to help you out.
2: Strong-armed him.
0: Sent you on to... Let's get them on. Let them get them.
3: I can remember a meeting. Going. I think it was our first ERC after the affiliation where me...
0: Yeah, speaking
3: of
0: the mic.
3: Then. Sorry. It was me and Laura, and I think Kathleen went up to you and Jackie.
0: So let me show you something. We could do is you can actually turn like this and then still talk into the mic. Oh. If you slide over to this way.
3: I'm kind of loud. Sorry.
2: It was the MLB meat strike. The strikeout.
0: No, MBM.
3: Yes. Whatever it was, we were like, what are you guys going to do? Like, when are you going to fix this?
2: Help us.
3: And that was kind of when you guys explained to us that you were there to guide us, but it was us that were going to have to fix it.
2: That's right.
3: And there was a lot of connection that had to be made because we wanted the right thing for the members, but we still didn't really understand how the union should work and how Teamsters should work. So it was a huge learning curve.
2: Huge.
4: Absolutely was.
0: What do you got to say about that, Sherry?
4: You know, it's kind of interesting. I got on the board and before Susan did, and then it didn't take long to really see that there was some issues. And we needed to make some tough decisions. And that's when our attorney, Dennis Hayes, set us down. That we were on the executive board with Ron Dunn. And he just injected a dose of reality into us and said, hey, look, this is what we need to do. And it was hard for me in the beginning to say, yeah, let's jump into this because I'm about historical things, institutional things. But, you know, I did a lot of soul searching and it didn't take long to say, This is absolutely necessary. We have to do this because if we don't, there will not be an organization anymore to have the history. So, you know, and then being honored to be a part of that decision-making process. And we set out to, well, who do we look at? And one of them was, you know, Teamsters. And, you know, we're sitting at that big board table in Inrux, Randy Kamick and Randy Corrigan in their Tommy Bahama shirts. And I remember thinking, is this what a Teamster looks like? And I just fell in love with both of you from the get-go because it was so easy to talk with you. And it was like, if this is what you need, this is what we need to do. And I was working at the city of Pomona. We had been furloughing since 2005. We were looking at a class and comp payout in the end of our contract, and they put it all on hold. So now fast forward to, you know, 2012, and we're talking to, or 2014, we're talking to you, and one of the biggest issues I had was the dues structure, and you guys just didn't miss a beat and said, hey, look, let's just implement it in increments, 0.8, 1, you know, let's get up to that 0.5, 0.8, 1, and then 1.3. And that's when I knew we had it. That's what I knew I could get my membership in Pomona and my coworkers to say, yeah, because we were still furloughing. And then we had, you know, the health, the pension pickup at 7%. And so I made in 2015 what I was making in 2005. And so it really was, once we did it, it was a whirlwind, but it's just no looking back, you know. But once we got to this point, we became Teamsters, you know, we sat and said, what do we do now?
2: Yeah.
4: And really the natural choice was to ask Randy to come in and lead us. And so we did, and here we are. And the members, my thing was the members need better, and that's absolutely what you have given is a better life for the membership, including us,
2: mm-hmm.
4: including us. 100%. So, yeah.
0: Well, I think that, you know, when you really break this down, the first thing we did was sat down and listened, because you can't really devise a plan unless you listen first,
4: mm-hmm.
0: and try to understand the totality of and the complexity of it. And I had always, matter of fact, somebody asked a question here is who reached out from the organization to the Teamsters. And what had happened is the many years before being active in the labor movement here, I had always recognized that SBPEA represented all these cities, represented the county, and represented like a very strong potential base, mm-hmm. and had recognized that, man, it's not really kind of lived up to its potential. And I had approached previous general managers and parts of the organization said, you guys should affiliate. You'll have your autonomy as a local, But you're big enough to have your own structure, and then you know, you don't have to worry about all these other things that are going on. And that went on for more than a decade, to be honest with you. Uh-huh. And that's why Local 63 never rated SBPEA. And what I would do is I'd pick up the phone. I knew that Dennis represented you guys, and I'd pick up the phone and say, hey, there's this issue over here going on with this group or that group. You know, hopefully they can help get it figured out. Let me know what we can do to help. And so I always was in help mode as an individual, you know, or from the Teamsters perspective. I obviously wasn't running a local at the time, but I was obviously involved in the movement in the IE. And so I'd always recognized the potential. And then we had a pretty big fight in 03 politically with the Labor Council, 03, 04. And SBPEA sat out that fight. And I saw that the size of the organization could have influenced the direction mm-hmm. pretty well. And obviously by it sitting out that fight and not participating, the trajectory of that organization continued in the direction I was hoping it not to continue in. Anyway, so I had always seen from afar that the organization had a ton of potential just by way of what it represented. And that's why it was easy when we came in, easy in a sense to kind of develop the plan, is because if you understood the labor movement and the IE, you understood how powerful this organization could have been.
2: Right.
0: Now we know how powerful it is because obviously we are exercising that swagger or that, you know,
2: yeah.
0: that where those elements, the political influence, you know, all those pieces are in play. And so it's no longer potential. It's active in execution.
2: Right.
0: So I wouldn't say, you know, so I always had a relationship. I had a relationship with Chris and I had a relationship with Bob. And then obviously had a relationship with Deidre.
2: Yeah.
0: And then when all the other stuff happened, it kind of got to a point where the board was like, yeah, we can't do this anymore. Like this is, because at that point you had a full on assault happening on the organization because of some people, you know, dropping the ball like they did. And so as a result, I think that the best thing that we did is we developed a plan and suggested, here's what you got to do, and here's how we do it, versus like a complete dismantle. I know that a lot of people say, oh, you just got to get rid of everything. No, you got to take the best parts of it, regardless of how critical you are. Of some parts, there are still good parts.
2: Right.
0: Get the best parts of it, figure out how to utilize that in a positive way, and execute that into a plan for the future. And obviously that's where we came up with transforming San Bernardino County, transforming the Inland Empire, you know, and I think that you guys started to recognize that potential that was there versus being focused on all the failures, right?
2: Right.
0: Part of it was is the internal fighting, the lack of participation created this internal rift that then internal being membership itself, it's their own fault too in a way for not participating and not being involved and not holding accountable. And so whenever you get into a space where people are not being held accountable, there's the potential for something to happen like it happened before. So I think that recognizing that space, and what was great, the three of you were obviously on the board. Actually, two of you were on the board. Kathleen was not on the board. You were just a vocal opponent.
2: I was a vocal opponent.
0: Coming into the meetings, beating everybody up. The point is that putting the right people in the room to make something happen, that's the hard part about leadership, is trying to figure out how to work with everybody, even when they don't like each other.
2: Right.
0: And going, okay, well, that's the new direction we got to go in. How do we all start working that direction? Because that's the positive direction, ultimately, for everybody.
2: Yep. Yeah.
0: And then trying to teach everybody, and Kathleen always repeats this, you cannot build something if you're tearing something down.
2: You can't
0: build something if you're tearing something down at the same time.
2: Yep.
0: And some people will believe, oh, you got to do a complete tear down.
2: Yeah.
0: Not when you're talking organizational restructuring, not when there are some good parts left.
2: Right.
0: Like you still, then you can take the good parts and you can actually, it can happen fast. And so people say, how did 1932 happen so quickly? Because we didn't do a full teardown.
2: Right.
0: In other words, we tore down a lot, the majority, but we kept very important parts in play.
2: Right.
0: so that we would quickly be able to move into bargaining and not be completely lost. We'd be able to quickly move into executing certain parts of what we need to execute and have key individuals that did have the time and experience to in the space to make a positive impact. So I just want to set the stage. And in 14-15, it really was about kind of laying out what the totality of it was,
2: right,
0: and seeing how many people we had to connect with, and then executing the plan, you know, obviously dropping the plan, dropping it, being going public.
2: Mm-hmm.
0: We went public, already had the plan in motion, went public, predicted like a lot of what was going to happen, and then stepped through it, and then managed everybody into moving forward and taking ownership of it. And clearly, you know, by a strong majority, people believed in the message and the vision,
2: mm-hmm,
0: and that they recognized, okay,
2: yeah,
0: the problem is if you listen to the 5 or 10% that no matter what, you can never make happy,
2: yep,
0: you will be in teardown mode all the time.
2: Yep.
0: And if you're in teardown mode all the time, you won't get anything accomplished.
2: Exactly.
0: So you have to balance that. Yeah, you may be right about tearing a part of it down, but there are some things you have to save.
2: Yeah.
0: Anyway, so I just want to set the stage with that.
3: Well, and I think what we didn't expect, you know, we had the raid from the other union while we were,
2: yeah,
3: trying to pass that horrible Devereaux contract in 2014.
2: Oh, God.
3: We were able to secure that reopener in 15. But when we announced affiliation, to have that other union banging down the doors,
2: yeah,
3: their drums and their signs and their balloons, and quite honestly, their craziness,
2: mm-hmm,
3: it didn't stop.
2: Yeah.
3: And it was bizarre to me because you're proving that you don't care about the members.
2: Right.
3: Because you're, yeah, trying to discourage the affiliation with the real union.
2: Right.
3: When you know that you don't even have an opportunity to come in again until the contract's up in 2017.
2: Right.
3: So the whole thing to me, it was shocking because it was really a brawl.
2: Right.
3: It was terrible.
4: It was
3: a social media brawl.
4: Our meetings were pretty bad.
3: It was, yeah, an in-our-face brawl,
2: yep,
3: and it was not something. I mean, we're used to a little bit of it because, yeah, they bust in people.
2: But this was ridiculous.
3: But this was crazy.
0: Yeah. It was a brawl.
4: Over the, yeah, top.
0: Yeah, and you know, the attacks and the way they approached it wasn't problem solving. It was teardown. Yeah.
3: And personal attacks.
0: And that's how, yeah, we beat them.
3: Yeah, exactly.
0: Like, yeah, like attacking Deidre like they did. Deidre had just lost her husband.
3: Mm-hmm.
0: You know, her husband of 30-some years, yeah, had passed away. And, you know, like...
2: And then they're attacking, like, her. Like,
0: what's wrong with you? And then
2: you
0: saying
2: your
0: stuff.
2: Husband, yeah.
0: Yeah, like...
2: Our contract's more important.
0: Like, incredible how far individuals will go. And that tells you that you got the wrong people leading the charge.
2: Yeah.
0: And, mm-hmm, I think we were able to expose that, which, right, is how we were able to prevail.
3: Absolutely.
0: You know, there's a lot of comments here in the chat from, you know, people saying, oh, I remember the SPPA days. I appreciate the folks on the board that were trying.
2: Yeah.
0: Teamsters is a whole lot better. But, you know, it's not that the Teamsters are better. Let me just unpack that. I appreciate the compliment. I'm not taking away from the compliment. They're still the same people. Ironically, it's just a different view and a vantage point and a plan. And we were able to execute. So, yeah, the structure of the Teamsters is what was needed to fix the problem. So,
2: right,
0: absolutely, it was the right fit at the right time. We should give them credit for that as far as the organization is concerned. But who I want to give the biggest props to is the membership itself,
2: mm-hmm,
0: everybody, yeah, jumping in. Because, mm-hmm, there were, like you said, there were people that were getting in the way.
2: Yeah.
0: And you had board members getting in the way, and,
2: yep,
0: none of them are around,
2: yep,
0: anymore,
2: yep,
0: by the way.
2: You're right.
0: You know, we eliminated, yep, them, we moved them out of the way, and we found the ones that wanted to make something happen and wanted to participate to make a positive change, and we engaged them and had them help accomplish the goal.
2: That's right.
0: Versus falling into the trap, the hate trap, right?
2: Yeah, absolutely. Yeah.
4: Well, we actually had some members that were very anti, but over time have come on board.
2: Yeah.
4: And they've seen how what they were doing was so destructive.
2: Right. Have they?
4: And that was not where they need. Well, the people I've talked to have, absolutely. But
3: some have.
4: I, yeah, think it's a big, our biggest asset is the membership. And how do you take something and then build on it? And it's the Teamster know-how. And when I came to one of the affiliation meetings one night, I walked into our hall and it was filled with members and employees of other locals, and you just go, this is Teamsters.
2: Yeah.
4: And that was amazing, and I ran into the president of 2010, and they had just been Teamsters mm-hmm. for 5 years at the time under Jason Rabinowitz, and it was just like that sense of family.

0: Somebody asked here the question, what, and, you know, what was it like before? So if you go back in history to SBPEA, there was a time when SBPEA was enormous. It was 25,000 members. Uh-huh. And it did represent literally everything in the area. And there was a lot of success that was there that could have been built on.
1: Yeah.
0: And that, what we did is we reset the table, and we obviously we didn't get all those members back. But what we did is we reset the table and then started to capture those opportunities that were being captured, you know, many decades earlier. And it was just a lot of times what happens, this is what I struggle with as a leader, is an organization gets big, it gets strong, and then things become complacent.
1: Right.
0: And I don't struggle with being complacent, clearly. Everybody knows that. Yeah. I struggle with watching people become complacent and then going, hey, what are you doing? What are you doing? What are you doing? And I have very unorthodox sort of teaching approaches that a lot of people have a hard time adapting to, but it's shown successful over a long period of time in these tough spaces.
1: Yeah.
0: If you look at how the labor movement, most of what I learned that's been proven to be effective in this space is I learned what the labor movement did in times where it was 10 times more difficult than it is today.
1: Right.
0: And those strategies are what I'm using. And some people are like, oh, God, like Randy, what? You know, it's like, no, man, I'm telling you, this works. And it was good to work with all of you in 15 because there was in 14 and 15 because you had a group of people on staff that didn't want to change.
1: Mm-mm.
0: Clearly, none of them are here.
1: Right.
0: They didn't last long.
1: Nope.
0: Obviously,
2: they didn't need to last yeah. long.
0: And after the board hired me in 16,
1: yeah.
0: I was like, okay, doop, doop, doop, doop.
1: Yep, yep.
0: We're making changes here. You're right. Yeah. They were saying the same thing.
1: Right.
0: It was interesting to always get their text messages after, you know, they had left. And yeah, I knew you were saying that. Anyway.
1: Oh, wow.
0: Anyway.
1: So, talking
3: can I ask you, you mentioned Chris along with Bob.
0: Yeah, Chris Prado.
3: And Chris was a union guy.
0: Yeah,
3: he was
0: very
3: a good
0: effective.
3: Guy. He was a great leader.
0: Very effective. Good leader.
3: And
0: great
3: I feel
0: leader.
3: Like it was Bob that yeah. really just...
1: Yeah.
0: Well, it was Chris.
3: Flushed everything down the toilet.
0: I would say Chris was a really good leader. Chris, and I don't know the dynamics at the time, but he anchored himself in the independence space
3: right.
0: a little too long. Like,
3: and I think you're right. And I think had he programmed that board.
0: Correct. Had Chris led the charge, because that's who I was encouraging many years before. Hey, Chris, like, affiliate, man.
1: Yeah.
0: Like, you want to talk about a dominant local. Like, at that time, it was about 21,000, 22,000. Imagine if that transition happened in a positive time, yeah. not in a time of attack.
1: Right.
0: Where the trajectory would be today. And so yes, Chris was very good, very effective. I think his one shortcoming was that.
3: Yeah,
0: you
3: I
0: know,
3: would agree.
0: Again, that's easy to criticize, you know, 25 years later. I'm not nitpicking Chris. Chris needed to be recognized for all the effective and good things that he did do. I considered working for Chris, you know, and SBPEA. You know, I had been offered a job, not directly by Chris, but by the team at a certain point. So I was familiar with it enough to be able to lean into that space. And Chris was effective, and you're right. Bob was terrible.
1: Yeah, terrible.
3: Had to get that in.
0: Yeah.
2: our membership meetings had two people in the audience, and one is sitting right here. And she would bring in her Notre Dame shirt, so I always brought in my USC mug
1: yeah.
2: and made sure I position it
1: yeah.
2: So she could see it. But
1: it was intentional.
2: It's just such a big difference. And I think, Randy, you were definitely the person that could get us here and do everything you've done for the membership. And mm-hmm. one of your first board meetings with us, you laid down that plan.
1: Yep.
2: And you just said you laid it out multiple pages.
1: Yep.
2: And you know what? When it came time to look at it, every box was marking off.
3: And it was funny because we were like...
1: When he handed it to us, yeah. We all were like, this guy's crazy.
3: But if he does a quarter
1: right.
3: of it.
1: Yeah, if he does a quarter yeah. of it, we're good.
3: We'll be great.
1: Yeah. Right. But he's there's no
3: a
1: way.
3: A year later, we did it all.
1: But
3: and
1: then
3: we
1: added.
3: Adding.
1: Yeah, we yeah. added to it. I'll never forget that. We not only checked it off,
2: yeah.
1: Sherry, you're right.
2: Yeah.
1: Every box was checked. But then we had to add more to it.
3: Mm-hmm.
1: It was like, this guy.
3: And we still are.
1: We still are. Yeah.
0: So somebody's asking, what were the anti-folks arguing? They were just arguing junk.
3: Crazy.
0: To because what they wanted to do is they didn't want the affiliation to happen, because then the raid could have continued.
1: Correct.

0: Yeah.
1: With SEIU. So in other words, the fight could continue.
0: They wanted to fight.
1: They wanted to be in teardown mode.
0: Yeah.
1: And where we had outmaneuvered them in the messages,
0: right.
1: You don't want to be in fight mode forever. Mm-hmm. Like, you have to get into resolution mode at some point, and you need to get into a space where you're getting things done. And that's what the affiliation does. It puts all this to bed.
0: That's right.
2: And SEIU, who is so critical, not just of SPPA, but of the county, was literally fighting to let the members sit there with the organization that they hated for another 3 years.
0: Yeah.
2: Until there was another opportunity for them to raid us.
0: Yeah.
2: And that was not going to be good for the membership.
0: No. God, no.
2: And their people just completely failed to recognize what the master plan was.
0: Right.
2: Just to continue fighting for 3 years. And that's not good for anybody.
0: No. God, no.
3: And those that jumped ship in the professional unit.
0: Oh, they've been digging.
1: Yeah, there's a lot of units that we told while it was happening.
0: Don't do it.
1: Just don't do it. Yeah. It's going to work out. Yep. You know, they didn't have that faith. They jumped ship and, you know. Yep.
0: You tried.
1: They've been riding the coattails ever since. Yeah. But again, that was, you know, sometimes people are so far down the rabbit hole that, you know, they can't talk anymore. They can't see. So they're blinded by it.
0: Right.
1: And so what were folks arguing? I mean, it really didn't make a lot of sense other than just tear down and kind of anger. Right. And they kept reiterating the problems and the ills, which was true.
0: Right.
1: So what we were trying to do is say, hey, look, this is the plan. This is the future. If you vote for the affiliation, here's what these next steps are. So what you're really keying in on in people is hope and inspiration. Yep. And you're identifying and you're separating. Who do I want? Do I want – because had SEIU or the individuals that were doing what they were doing, one, you would have stayed in that combative fight mode versus – as soon as we won, we shifted out of fight mode and went into getting work done mode.
0: Yep. Getting ready for the economic reopener.
1: That's correct. Immediately went to work.
0: Absolutely.
1: And we were able to convince a majority of the membership of that. Is that the water behind us? Yeah, the water closet? Anyway, that's funny. It's getting picked up on the
3: sound. Well, I'm glad we're not SEIU because I don't look good in purple. So.
0: No, I don't either. But you know what? What was really telling was we went to one sit down with the lead organizer.
1: I hear I look great in purple. Anyway.
0: We went to one meeting with the lead organizer at ITD, ISD at the time, but about seven of us. And we walk in, I'll never forget, walking to a Denny's. He's sitting there with some organizers around him, and he's eating his lunch. He's like, go ahead and order some food, guys. We're like, no, that's not what we're here for. We just want to, what are you going to do for us? Oh, that's not important. Just sign the card. I'm not kidding you. Can you make this up? And I looked at him. I said, are you kidding me right now? And he goes, no, that's not what matters. What matters is you guys sign these cards. I'm like, yeah, we're done here. And we walked out. I mean, I think we might have sat down, but we got up and walked right out. But that was very telling to me. Like, they had no plan. They didn't offer
1: it. Should have ordered a grilled cheese and taken it to
0: go. I should have put on his tab. I know. I look back on that, Randy. And go, gosh.
2: And they didn't know county employees.
0: No.
2: They thought they did from the few that they were talking to.
0: Correct.
2: But, and that's why they failed in the desert, because they didn't know county employees.
1: Yeah, and how do you feel like you got over the whole thing? Because they perpetuated, well, the Teamsters are a bunch of truck drivers.
0: Yeah.
1: How do you feel like you got over that?
2: They said janitors. How do I feel like we got
1: over that? Yeah, how do we get over that? I mean, I know how we got over, but I don't want to be answering all the questions.
2: I think that, honestly, SEIU's tactics, not just their face-to-face tactics, but their personal attacks and the crazy stuff they said. County employees, you know, accosting the county employees in the parking lot.
0: Oh, yeah. Blocking their cars.
2: Being very pushy, trying to get their cards. They were a turnoff.
0: Yeah.
2: They were a turnoff. And county employees, if nothing else, they like consistency.
0: Correct.
2: And when we were armed with the information to educate them on who Teamsters do represent, and so what if it's truck drivers?
0: Right.
2: There's also a lot of public employees. There's, you know, look at 2010. There's also airline pilots.
1: Second largest division,
2: And A to Z. There's beverage workers. There's
0: airline pilots to zookeepers.
2: Yep. So once we were educated and armed with that knowledge that we could also share with them, and people did their own research.
0: They did their own research, County employees are not stupid.
2: The internet was already available then.
0: Right.
1: And I think the key was you gave them a direction.
0: Correct.
1: There was a team of you out there that gave them a direction. It was interesting, during the affiliation campaign, there was a couple real pivotal points that things were shifting. And, you know, I was pushing the staff, the board, and individuals to to help take charge of the message. And I could see that some people were reluctant. They're like, no, Randy, Jackie, you guys come do it. You come do it. You come do it. And I'm like, it can't be always me. Yeah. Like, if it's always me, then it's the Teamster takeover.
0: Right.
1: If it's everybody, then it's just a it's just new direction, and we're becoming Teamsters, which is very different. We don't want to fall in the third party sort of setup. We want to create that integration. And I'll never forget, it was right about St. Patrick's Day, and yeah, it was rough. It was a rough go about it, like, because it was a dogfight out there, like you said.
2: Yes. Mm-hmm.
1: And as we got through it, the way we got over the hump is once everybody took control, and we were able to filter it out. In other words, the staff members that essentially weren't helping, we just got them out of the way. I took organizers, put them in place, made sure we had a board member connected to them, or a volunteer or a steward or an activist. And then the message was becoming more consistent versus it being transactional.
0: Right.
1: And once that happened, the membership was like, you know, they became hopeful.
0: Yep.
1: They understood the plan, and they went, I can get behind that.
0: Mm-hmm.
1: That makes sense. That's not just an attack ad.
0: Right.
1: And I thought it was funny when I met with the board and I showed you, hey, look, they're going to say this about me.
0: Yeah.
1: And you guys are all, no, they're not going to do that. Yes, they are.
0: Yep.
1: And when it comes out, here's how you handle it. And it backfired on them.
0: It sure did.
1: Even though they did.
0: Hard.
1: But again, that's inoculation, right?
0: Yep.
1: Me sitting down, trusting you, hey, this is what they're going to say. This is what they're going to do.
0: Yeah.
1: You guys argue with me, no, it's not going to happen, right? I mean, not you, but the two of them did.
2: Yeah. Because who does that?
0: Right.
1: Correct.
2: Who does that? But dirty, rotten scoundrels.
1: Right.
2: Sorry.
0: Disgusting.
2: And that's for everybody that was
0: on
2: their team at that time. That was not okay.
1: And for me, you know, I've been organizing a while, and I know, you know, that if I inoculate on things like that, what ends up happening is their group becomes more entrenched in winning, because you're like, you're seeing the dirty tactic of the other side.
0: It
1: and it's like, you're
0: personal.
1: Just doing that to win.
0: I think that's when I got on the board. Yeah. That's when I decided to run. After that, the dirty tactics is what got me. That was the last straw. Mm-hmm. I was like, that's it. Let's do it, Susan.
2: I can't
0: Let's
2: believe
0: go.
2: I said dirty, rotten scoundrels.
0: No, they were.
1: Well, and the difference was, prior to the affiliation, individuals wanted to get on the board to like make a change.
0: Yeah.
1: And to fight and to do this and to do that. And now I got people when they get on the board. If I got someone says, I want to get on the board to fight and make a change. Okay, first of all, you don't need to be on the board
0: right.
1: for us to have a conversation if we need to change something positively.
0: Right, that's right.
1: Let's have a conversation and let's adopt something that's going to work.
0: Correct.
1: If you want to be on the board or part of the team, you want to be part of an organization to help it grow.
0: Right.
1: Not to attack it from within.
0: Exactly.
1: Right.
0: Yeah.
1: Like, and so structurally, it took a long time to get everybody kind of out of that mindset and into a different culture.
0: Mm-hmm.
1: And obviously we're now deeper into the culture where people are recognizing, oh, for the organization to grow and to prosper, you don't do the latter. You do what I said first, you actually do the latter, which is participate in a positive way and how you can contribute.
0: Right.
1: Mm-hmm. So anyway, we only got, actually, believe it or not, we only got 5 minutes left.
0: Oh my gosh.
1: So less than five. We got four.
0: We can do a whole show on this.
1: It blows
0: this.
1: By.
0: Yeah.
1: Then and now, what I think are good, what are some good comparisons that you guys, Kathleen, I think you should start, and maybe the other two.
0: I will tell you what, we have a medical retirement vehicle now, which we did not have. And it was about 30 years, I think, that we were without that vehicle. So now we have members that, instead of, you know, having a medical crisis at like 55, 60 and going into poverty, they now have a medical retirement. Yeah, they have a pathway. So they're not going to go right into poverty and lose everything. I mean, that's just off the top of my head. That's the first thing that always comes to me, because it's just powerful.
2: Obviously, the benefits
0: yes.
2: that have come for the members, but I back with SBPA, I can remember people just wanted the county to be a little bit scared of us. So we have plenty of people that are a little, you know, they're not, it's a healthy fear,
0: yeah,
2: but they're a little scared of us now. And so that's transferred into real political power and real influence, whether it comes to our contract or other issues going on. And I think that's one of the biggest changes.
0: Yeah.
2: Nobody laughs at us when we say.
0: Exactly.
2: Local 1932.
3: Well, I think I think the business agents and the representation, mm-hmm. I think that really lacked beforehand. Absolutely. Nobody really knew how to represent or what to do or where to push.
0: Sure.
3: Seeing the members now, when the trust turned on, I had a member that was like, I'm just going to watch the trust. I said, watch it from the inside. Because you're really good at good understanding. If you don't like it, come out. Mm-hmm. And she did. And I went back to do a site visit, and she just started crying and give me a hug. I said, what's the matter? And she goes, I'm saving so much money that I can take my family on vacation now. And I said, spread the word.
0: Yeah.
3: Because that's what we're about, is helping all of our Teamster members. But what's really near and dear to me right now, is I'm excited about, is our training center. Mm-hmm. And trying to connect the community with jobs and teaching them. I love doing the interview prep with them and giving that positivity to get out there and get a job. But look at the county. Look right. at what's in your backyard. And like you said, A to Z.
0: Right.
3: Airline pilots to zookeepers. A lot of people don't know there's over 800 different job classifications that are available to them. And we just went over at San Bernardino Valley College last week, did a career event, over 5,000 kids walked through.
0: Yeah.
3: And it was amazing to talk with them, the ones that are ready to go, the ones that aren't, hey, like, start thinking yep. about it. But their parents said, I'm signing up for the training center. I want to come in. I need skills. I need to do stuff. So yep. that's really exciting. I mean, we're definitely giving back to the community. Yeah. And
1: well, my next question was going to be, but we don't have enough time, is what resources and services do the members have today that simply didn't exist before? And I think that the training center is a good example, whether it's the training center or the Teamster Advantage program or, you know, the radio show or TA, you know, or all the relationships that we've built out. That's how we've been building worker power in the Inland Empire. Right. And we, you know, we've adopted the phrase building worker power. We've obviously, a lot of people recognize the transforming the Inland Empire. We're putting our money where our mouth is. We're executing in that space. We're making a difference every day. And we're doing it because we're talking to workers. We're engaging our friends. We're engaging our neighbors. We're engaging our family. And we're challenging them to step in and actually do something and, you know, have them organize a union as well and spread the word and help one another out and truly appreciate each other for where we are and the things that we're trying to get accomplished. Couldn't have, you know, had a better sort of close the show. We can do an entire show on the resources.
0: Oh, yeah.
1: And maybe we will one of these days. We'll do an entire show and kind of break down then versus now. This is the Worker Power Hour with Randy Corgan on the Teamsters 1932 Broadcast Network. Longtime organizer, first-time radio host. 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See you next week.

0: This is the Tom Hartman Program.
1: Hey, it's Thursday, and we have a great program for you today. They made you fear and hate your neighbors so that you could rob your future. Seriously, what is the Republican strategy? Well, we'll get into that in just a moment. Also, who's guarding the voting machines now? I mean, you know, Trump says we should worry, right? And is a stock trading ban really a voter suppression bill? You betcha. I'll give you the details and the names of the Democrats who voted for it. Meanwhile, in the second hour of our program, Phil Lintner is going to drop by with a live Ukraine update. There's a lot going on over in that part of the world. And are we selling Saudi Arabia the very same thing that we're bombing Iran about? And if so, why? Does it have to do with Saudi Arabia giving Trump's family literally $2 billion? And also in the second hour of our program, retired little old ladies, against underwater garbage. We'll talk about that. In the third hour of our program, Victoria Jones is going to drop by. Britain's new Prime Minister, Andy Burnham, and does Larry the Cat, you know, the official cat of number 10 Downing Street, approve of Mr. Burnham? And also, why are ICE officers saying that morale is now worse than it was under Biden? All, interesting and solid questions, I suppose. My daily take today, over that you can get for free in your inbox every day at HartmanReport.com, is titled, They Made You Fear and Hate Your Neighbors So They Could Rob Your Future. And it's true. I start this article out with a quote from the last actual legitimately elected and honest Republican president of the United States, Dwight D. Eisenhower. In his farewell address to the nation in 1961, on January 20th of 1961, he said, and I quote, America knows that this world of ours, ever growing smaller, must avoid becoming a community of dreadful fear and hate, and be instead a proud confederation of mutual trust and respect. End of quote. It was actually a few days before January 20th, but anyway. But it appears that dreadful fear and hate that Dwight Eisenhower warned us about have actually won. There was a new Lloyd's Register. I mentioned this briefly yesterday, but this is really worth focusing on. Lloyd's Register came out of the old Lloyd's Coffee House in the 1720s. And two things came out of that coffee house. Two businesses were started by the guys in that coffee house, the men who hung out there every day. One was called Lloyd's of London, the insurance company. The other is called Lloyd's Register, which basically they do what's called the annual risk survey. They just kind of look around the world and say, where are the risks? And, of course, that presumably informs the insurance company, although the two companies have been separate ever since the 1720s. Lloyd's Register was officially formed in 1760. And they do this global risk poll of citizens in the top 140 countries. And, you know, which is, you know, about half the countries in the world, but, you know, the countries who have a GDP bigger than Louisiana, basically. And they ask them, what is the biggest risk that you face as a citizen of your country? Now, most people talk about disease is a risk. Accidents are a risk. War could be a risk. But here in the United States, 1 in 10 Americans, 10% of Americans, said politics is the biggest risk we face. Now, the average across the other 139 countries was only 1% of people said politics is the biggest risk we face. There were a few exceptions. For example, 5% of Russians said that politics was the biggest risk they face. And indeed, our politics can harm us. I mean, you know, go out in public with a bleep Trump t-shirt or cap or a bumper sticker. The fear of physical violence. The fear of losing your health care this November when the Republicans' big, beautiful bill kicks in. The Medicaid cuts. The fear of losing your Medicare as the GOP works to strangle that program with both the Medicare Advantage scam and this new thing where in six states they're using AI to deny Medicare benefits to people on real Medicare. The scam, the fear of Republicans killing or reforming Social Security. Not to mention Republican-led campaigns to turn our environment over to the fossil fuel industry, our forests to the timber industry, our streams and waters over to the chemical industry, our farms over to the pesticide industry, and our children over to the radical Christian school industry. Not to mention turning our economy over to the crypto industry and the AI industry. And our Republican politicians and the billionaire-owned media that supports them are also continuously telling us to hate and fear exactly what Dwight Eisenhower warned us against. I mean, if it's not Willie Horton, it's immigrant caravans. If it's not immigrant caravans, it's Muslim bombers. If it's not Muslim in 2024, it was trans people. For this election cycle, Trump, Rubio, Miller, Vance are telling us that we should hate and fear not only the guy mowing your lawn, but also democratic socialists and communists. You know, politics is supposed to help us. It's supposed to support us. Politics is supposed to be the system in a functioning democracy, which we are not. We are an oligarchy now. But in a functioning democracy, politics is where the will of the people gets enacted into law and the government supports the people. But it hasn't been that way since the Reagan Revolution, since Ronald Reagan turned his party over to the billionaires, and then the billionaires spent the next 45 years seizing control of the entire government and the entire economy. I mean, Republican opposition to any real reforms is why student debt is so high. It's why housing is in the hands of Wall Street hedge funds. It's why health insurance is out of reach for most people. It's why childcare is unaffordable. It's why that national system of brand new gleaming schools and hospitals that were built by Eisenhower and Jack Kennedy and Lyndon Johnson are falling into disrepair, and literally 3,000 hospitals have closed since the first Trump administration. And all that was built, by the way, with a 90% income tax that Eisenhower and Kennedy had and 50% corporate tax. But why? Why are the Republicans doing this? The era from the 30s until the 80s saw the growth of the first, literally in the history of the world, the first country where the middle class became more than 50% of the population with a single paycheck. And what allowed that was the right to unionize and a 90% top income tax rate and a 50% top corporate income tax rate. And Democrats passed during that period of time and subsequently power systems like the TVA and the Hoover Dam, public schools, the Eisenhower Interstate Highway System, public broadcasting, Head Start, food stamps, Social Security, Medicare, Medicaid, housing projects, VA home loans, hundreds of new airports and train stations, and thousands of smaller efforts. And, you know, our middle class was like the envy of the world. But then Reagan turned everything over to the billionaires, and suddenly we middle-class people were the takers, and they, the billionaires, were the makers. And Lewis Powell handed them a formula to take over the country, which they've done. They created networks of think tanks, they created television networks, they created radio networks. You've got 1,500 right-wing radio stations, you've got 3 right-wing television networks, you've got the majority of television stations in the country now in the hands of 2 right-wing corporations. You know, it just goes on and on and on. It took a few decades. But their bet paid off. And the problem for the billionaires and the Republicans that they own was that most Americans loved what those oligarchs called socialism. I mean, you know, we embraced Social Security, unionization, the minimum wage. We liked it, but the billionaires didn't want to pay for it. And so what did the Republicans do? Well, they said, you know, we can't win an election based on more tax cuts for billionaires. And that's the only thing the only legislative agenda that they've had since 1981 of any consequence, other than making it harder for people to join unions and, you know, polluting the environment. So as Axios reported last week, quote, it's going to be a hate election, a Republican tied to Trump's political operation told Axios. Voters have to hate the Dems more than they hate us, and we have material to work with. The simple fact is, ever since 1981, the Republican the Reagan Revolution, Republicans have not proposed one single piece of legislation that actually helps average people. Even their tax cuts, you know, they'll throw you a bone, but, you know, the tax cuts are really for their billionaire funders and the corporations. So what do we do? Because they're going to double down on hate this year. They're proclaiming it. They're telling us. Well, we do a couple things. Number one, we expose them. You know, when somebody echoes an anti-trans or anti-black person or anti-immigrant or whatever, I just say, that's hate-mongering. That's beneath you. You inform people. You say, well, please name one piece of legislation since 1981 that Republicans have passed that has helped the average person. They can't. They won't be able to. There's no such thing. And point out that Democrats are responsible for all of these programs that we all depend upon. Literally all of them. And then, you know, quote Eisenhower saying at the end of his farewell address, we pray that people of all faiths, all races, all nations may have their great human needs satisfied, that those now denied opportunity shall come to enjoy it to the full, that those who yearn for freedom may experience its spiritual blessings, that those who have freedom will understand, too, its heavy responsibilities, that all who are insensitive to the needs of others will learn charity, that the scourges of poverty, disease, and ignorance will be made to disappear from the earth, and that in the goodness of time, all people will come to live together in a peace guaranteed by the binding force of mutual respect and love. I miss Dwight Eisenhower. 17 minutes past the hour. I'll be back with more of the news of the day and your calls right after this.

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Tired of news that protects the powerful? 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

0: 24 minutes past the hour. Welcome back. So as families struggle to afford groceries, the Republican-controlled House passed a couple of pieces of legislation here over the last 2 days. First of all, they passed this $1.5 trillion bill, or $1.15 trillion military budget. This is unprecedented. This is massive. And then on top of that, and by the way, Mark Pocan came out and said, the American people are sick and tired of funding atrocities abroad and want this war with Iran to end. Year after year, the Pentagon fails its audit with virtually no accountability. And he goes, you know, goes on about that. But then they also funded $73 billion in additional funding for the U.S. military for the war in Iran. This is $1,100 per American household at a time when 45% of Americans say they can't afford groceries. Meanwhile, a war powers resolution that would have curbed Trump. Now, again, this doesn't have the force of law. It's just a resolution saying, please, passed the House yesterday by a vote of 214 to 218 because four Republicans joined the Democrats, Fitzpatrick, Davidson, Barrett, and Massey. And, you know, you recall a couple of weeks ago in June, actually, both the House and the Senate passed a resolution asking Trump to dial back his war in Iran. And, of course, he's just ignoring that. Meanwhile, Trump has gutted the agency to guard our voting machines. At the same time that Americans are furious about the war in Iran, Trump is gutting our voting machines and has shut down or gutting the agencies that protect them, CISA, the cybersecurity agency. It's gone, basically. At the same time, the Kash Patel is planning on going to Russia. I mean, what the hell is up with that? We shut down three agencies that protect us against foreign interference in our elections. And then Kash Patel, who once, you know, was paid $25,000 to star in a movie that was fronting for Russia, basically. Kash, our FBI director, is heading over to Russia just before the election. What the hell's going on here? It's amazing. And then there's this stock trading ban. I got to tell you about this right after the break, and I'll pick up your call. So stick around. If anything goes, some.
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0: It's the place where despair is not an option. I'll be right back with more of the news of the day and your calls right after this.

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Check it out. Welcome back. 34 minutes past the hour. So the Stop Insider Trading Act, House Resolution 7008, is supposed to make it harder for members of Congress to trade stocks on inside information. We've got a whole bunch of members of Congress, basically the entire Republican caucus and maybe half of the Democrats, who have become multimillionaires in Congress by trading on insider information, because the laws that sent that should send Donald Trump to jail, have sent others to jail. What was her name? The woman who went to jail for stock trading, who was Martha Stewart. That law that sent Martha Stewart to jail does not apply to members of Congress. They carved out an exception for themselves. So now we're trying to fix that. And Democrats proposed this legislation. It was fairly weak. There's actually a much stronger one, but this was the one that Mike Johnson decided he'd go with. But then he added to it, he attached to it the SAVE Act, basically. He said, oh, and by the way, if we pass this and the Senate passes it and Trump signs it, women who have changed their names because they got married but did not go before a judge won't be able to vote. People who can't find their original birth certificate or can't afford to get a certified copy or can't even, get a certified copy because they were a home birth or whatever, they won't be able to vote. People who don't have passports won't be able to vote. We're going to make it really hard. So they attach that to it. Now, you would think that the Democrats would say, this is nuts, we're not going to vote for it. But 13 Democrats voted in favor of it. This is crazy. These are the people who are the problem, in my opinion. And they are Kathy Castor of Florida, Henry Cuellar of Texas, Don Davis of North Carolina, Jared Golden of Maine, Vincent

0: and the president and the VP to stop them. But the bill Republicans brought to the floor was really only about appeasing Trump. And even Chuck Schumer came out and said, we all know that Donald Trump wants to steal America's elections, plain and simple. We're looking at every way to prevent him from stealing the elections. He's desperate. Yeah, you think? So what's on your mind today? Deborah in Atlanta, Georgia. Hey, Deborah, what's up?
1: Yes, Tom, thanks for taking my call. I just thought any politician that comes in office, they have to swear an oath that they will not violate the Constitution.
0: That's correct.
1: Excuse me. When the president is sworn in, he has to buy the head person from the Supreme Court and says, I will not violate the Constitution. Why would the Supreme Court give Donald Trump leeway to do just about anything? So what is the penalty for violating the Constitution? It doesn't matter. It's just a ceremonial proposition or what? No one wants, they don't look at the Constitution. You can't violate that. And the Supreme Court doesn't do anything.
0: Right.
1: And they sworn him in. And those words are in there.
0: I agree with you, Deborah. You know, the Fourth Amendment to the United States Constitution says that that the police may not enter your home and they may not arrest you unless a judge signs a warrant based on sworn testimony from somebody that a crime is being committed. We've got 68 or 70,000 people right now being held in detention, and maybe a few hundred of them had judge-signed warrants. The Trump administration is openly violating the Fourth Amendment. The Fifth through the Eighth Amendments concern your right to not incriminate yourself, your right to not, the Fifth Amendment says that you shall not lose your freedom, life, or property, unless there is a legal action against you. The Sixth, Seventh, and Eighth Amendments are all about having a trial by jury and not having cruel and unusual punishment and a speedy trial. And all of those are being violated by these people. Trump is violating the Constitution says that the president may not take gifts from foreign powers, period. Abraham Lincoln wanted to hang on to a couple of African elephant tusks that were given to him by one of the potentates of Africa back in the 1860s. Congress wouldn't let him. He had to put them into the National Museum instead. Trump's got a $400 million Trojan horse bribe jet. You are absolutely right. And the reason why is because Mitch McConnell, basically screwed us. He refused to let Merrick Garland's nomination be considered when Obama was president, saying that, there's an election within a year. I think it was 400 days. And therefore, we should wait until after the election for the American people to speak on this. And so instead of Merrick Garland, we ended up with what? I think it was Brett Kavanaugh. And then, just 1 month before the election, when Trump was president in 2020, when Ruth Bader Ginsburg died, instead of saying, well, we should wait through the election, he jammed through Amy Coney Barrett. And now we've got a 6-3 radical anti-constitution Republican Supreme Court rather than an old-fashioned 5-4 just, mainstream right-wing hate labor union Supreme Court. So, yeah, you identified it, and I think it's just such a blatant violation of the Constitution. We've got such a long road to travel now to get back to constitutional order that it's going to be a hell of a challenge, and I think it's going to take a decade to flush this stuff out. This poison that has been injected by the billionaires and by Russia and Putin and Trump and the whole crowd. So, did I answer your question?
1: That's such a dangerous trail to go down.
0: Yeah, it really is.
1: So,
0: it truly is.
1: When the next group of senators, House of Representatives, and the president, it's just a ceremonial. You don't pay any attention because there won't be any penalties for violating the Constitution.
0: That's right. Or the law. I mean, they're breaking the law all the time, and particularly like the Hatch Act is being broken constantly by these guys. Deborah, well said. Thank you very much for the call.
1: All right, thank you.
0: Yeah, sure enough. Michael in Antelope, California. Hey, Michael, what's on your mind today?
2: Hey, Tom. A couple of days ago, you had talked about Clarence Thomas, and I think you were asking how he felt about his people. What was that?
0: Yeah, why is this guy who had the experience of growing up black in America,

0: consistently working against the interests of black people. And it's not just, you know, trying to stop things that might be called reverse discrimination or whatever kind of BS title you want to put on things like affirmative action, but he's going even farther. I mean, he's actually supporting efforts to prevent black people from voting or prevent their votes from having, you know, any effect. Why?
1: Well, there's this book, I don't know if you heard of it, called Capital Gains, and it was published in 1992, and I read it like 30 years ago. Mm-hmm. It talks about the Anita Hill inquiry,
0: yeah,
1: or issue. And it talked about Clarence's beginnings. And I haven't read the book, you know, in so long, but I believe he went to Boston College and then he went to Harvard Law School. Mm-hmm. And when he got to Harvard Law School, the book claimed that he tried to fit in. He tried to put on a dashiki, which was what we were doing in the 60s.
0: Yeah, he briefly joined the Black Panthers, if my recollection is correct.
1: Yeah, I don't remember if the books mentioned that. The thing was, he wasn't accepted by the other blacks in the school, in the class, even though he tried to. And I think, I always wondered if that's what affected his
0: that
1: attitude
0: wounded him.
1: Towards his you know, towards his people.
0: That's
1: so I just wanted to put that out there that, you know, the book is out there. I don't know if it's still published or not. Yeah.
0: Can I run, before you move to another topic, Michael, can I run something by you, an inquiry?
1: Sure.
0: You know, one of the things that I think is kind of universal among human beings, and of course this comes out of my experience as a white guy in the business world and whatnot, is that you look at people who are successful and you want to be like them. And in many ways, you kind of have to be like them. For example, you know, when I owned a company and I was doing sales work, when I had an ad agency and I'd go out and call on other companies, I had to wear a tie, you know, and put on a sports coat, and I had to have a reasonable haircut.
1: Yeah.
0: You know, you have to do things to look like successful people in order to be accepted by successful people. And I'm wondering if what drove him was his coming to the conclusion that basically to be successful in America, you either had to be white or you had to align yourself with white people in a way that is just so overt that, you know, the white power structure will accept you. Does that make any sense?
1: Well, it makes sense, but you may have to go further into what type of person Clarence Thomas is.
0: Yeah, I get it.
1: And it could be that, again, he tried to fit in, he didn't, and that his personality is a conservative, self-serving personality anyway because of the issue he had with Anita Hill and the how he treated her and other women, that he is self-serving, and he's probably doing what it takes to be successful, and he has no empathy, I guess you would say.
0: Yeah, that certainly appears to be the case, and that's, you know, that's a sign of a sociopath, which is real unfortunate. You had one other thing you wanted to say. We're going to hit a break in just a second.
1: Yeah, the day after Trump was nominated or elected, November 6th, I was going to call you, or I was listening to your show, and during one of your breaks, you were reading an excerpt from a book about how the Jews were planning on taking Palestine way back. So I want to talk to you about that next week.
0: Okay. All right. Yeah.
1: You may want to look into that and see what the excerpt was.
0: Yeah, I'll check it out. Michael, thank you for the call.
1: Okay.
0: It's good talking with you, and I appreciate your helping fill me in, you know, helping me round out my experience here in life or my understanding of everybody's experience. It's 46 minutes past the hour. I'll be back with more of your calls in just a minute. Stay with us.
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0: The morbidly rich who bought our government are counting on you to sit this thing out. Don't give them the satisfaction. The Harbin Report is free to join, and it's where our community goes to see what they're really doing. Every day, I connect the dots that they don't want connected, from the Powell memo to Citizens United to the checkpoints and surveillance machinery that's going up right now. But this isn't a lecture. It's a fight, and you're not in it alone. Thousands of us are already here, reading, arguing, organizing, and fighting like our children's future depends on it. Because it does. We refuse to be spectators while democracy gets sold off piece by piece. Free means free. HartmanReport.com. No paywall, no catch. Come stand with us and let's take this country back together. That's Hartman Report. Hartman with two N's at the end. HartmanReport.com. Check it out. Hey, Tom Harbin here. 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
1: Hey, Tom Harbin here. In my new book, Threshold, The Crisis of Western Culture, I'm looking at the deteriorating state of our planet, where the dynamics of environmental, economic, and population change are boiling over the limits within which society can function. I'll be busting the myths and ideologies of religious fundamentalism, capitalism run amok, male domination and hierarchy, and militarism that are draining our world of its natural and human resources and engendering the suffering of millions for the benefit of a few. Threshold examines cultures that have thrived from the mother city of Corral, Peru to modern Denmark, and targets five areas of policy, national, religious, economic, corporate, and environmental, for specific and immediate reform. Radical in scope and boldness, but simple in its common sense logic, my book Threshold illustrates the mistakes we have made as a culture, as a country, and as individuals, and provides the inspiration and motivation that you're looking for to build a better, more sustainable world for all. It's available in fine bookstores everywhere. Threshold.
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0: Hey, thanks so much for sharing our program and for reaching out to our stations and sponsors and letting them know that you're listening. It really means a lot to us.
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2: No one ever sounds the alarm. No one says
1: 8 minutes before the hour, picking up your calls here at Kenyatta in Los Angeles. Hey, Kenyatta, what's on your mind today?
3: Just anecdotally, and then I'll get to my points as rapidly as I can. You were talking to a gentleman earlier about Uncle Thomas.
1: Yes.
3: And the only parallel I would submit that there is a parallel, and that would be the recently demised Lindsey Graham, who tooth and nail voted against all legislation involving gay rights. So, go figure that.
1: Yeah,
3: now,
1: I get it.
3: The reason I called is last week I spoke with you, and it wasn't the substance of what I wanted to talk about. I just made an ancillary comment, and I received a lot of commentary from black people.
1: Well, we got one caller about it, but okay.
3: Well, no, I got some notes on Substack, and they were very respectful.
1: Yeah, and I see. By the way, you've been writing again on Substack, and it's just great. Thank you. Forgive the interruption.
3: Yeah, that's okay. I just wanted to clear something up because I don't want anyone to understand. I am a black nationalist. I'm not shy about it. I'm neither Democrat nor Republican because that's a duopoly. That's the same side of one coin. And you look at a quarter, it's a bird on one side, an eagle, I believe, George Washington on the other. It's still 25 cents. So, I 400 years of what black people in the United States from the inception have gone through cannot be encapsulated in 1 hour, 2 hours, 10 minutes, or 4 years. I want people to understand that the reason I do not use the term African-American is because, first of all, Africa was called Alkebulon from the people that came from it, my ancestors. Mm-hmm. The European, the Greeks and Romans specifically, renamed Alkebulon Africa. Mm-hmm. So if I use that term, I'm sitting here a linguistic and cerebral slave because I've got the iron collar around my neck of what the white man told me to call myself, just like Leroy Jackson. You want to find out where black people are in the old days when there were phone books? Go look up Johnson, Jackson, Adamson, Robertson, all of which are Anglo-Christian first white names, Robert, Adam, Tom, so forth and so on. And if you were black and male, you were a boy. So if you were so-and-so's slave, you were called Tom's son. You were called Jack's son. Yeah. So you know, if these people want to signify that they are somehow liberated, proud African-Americans, they need to first study. Because using the term alone shows that you're not independent. It shows that you are a mental slave. You don't see white people calling themselves European Americans, which is what I call them, and they look at me like I have five heads. You know, my parents' birth certificate said colored. My birth certificate said Negro. My children's birth certificate says black. Then there's always the other default word. What European has adopted the name Leta Umbulu or Solo Masakela? Tell me. There are 53 countries in Africa. The average so-called African-American cannot name 10 of them. I'm sorry. Forgive me. I am a black man in the United States, and that reminds me that I am the only person here ancestrally in prison forced to come. I wasn't a dreamer. I didn't come to Ellis Island and look at the Statue of Liberty with a tear going down my face and open up Pizza Hut.
1: Mm-hmm. I get it.
3: The mere fact that the debate exists at all, shit.
1: Yeah.
3: I'm sorry.
1: Yeah, no, I get it, Kenyatta. It's always good to hear from you. Thank you so much for the call. So, Phil Entner's going to drop by live from Kyiv, Ukraine, and let us know what's going on over there right on the other side of the break. Stay with us.
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1: If you're a homeowner in America, you need to listen to this. 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
7: NBC News Radio, I'm Scott Carr. U.S. Central Command says it's launched another wave of strikes against Iranian military targets. Posting the strikes are intended to further degrade Iranian military capabilities used to attack commercial shipping in the Strait of Hormuz. Earlier today, President Trump issued a new warning to Iran, writing on social media, if they shoot a ship in the Strait, the U.S. will respond by bombing one bridge or power plant. Tropical storm Bertha is now moving over southern Louisiana. The National Hurricane Center says Bertha is still packing 45-mile-an-hour winds. And tropical storm warnings are still in effect from the Florida-Alabama border to Cameron and New Orleans. Louisiana Governor Jeff Landry says so far, thankfully, the impacts have been minimal.
8: The good news is that the storm is likely not to produce the type of rainfall or wind event that it could have.
7: As the Carolinas and Mid-Atlantic still are under a multi-day flash flood threat. Forecasters say a stalled cold front's drawing moisture from the Gulf and could be fueled by Tropical Storm Bertha. NBC's Aaron McLaughlin reports parts of the eastern U.S. were pounded Tuesday.
9: Fierce winds, rain, and even tornadoes touching down in multiple states. Twin funnel clouds spotted in Kentucky and lightning striking right next to a twister. Homes destroyed.
7: The National Weather Service says a fourth tornado made landfall Tuesday in New Jersey. President Trump is on his way back to Washington, D.C. after a campaign-style speech in Georgia. Speaking at Wheeler High in Marietta, Georgia, Trump touted his administration's progress on affordability and other issues including immigration, Iran, crime, men playing in women's sports, and on the Trump investment accounts for America-born children. The midterms are less than 4 months away now, and Trump also appeared with state Republican candidates for governor and Senate. Scott Carr, NBC News Radio.
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7: The Apollo Gallery at the Louvre Museum in Paris is finally back open to the public 9 months after thieves staged a brazen daylight heist, making off with $102 million worth of crown jewels. As we hear from NBC's Ralph Sanchez, the remaining jewels have not been put back out on display.
12: One of France's greatest national mysteries remains unsolved. Seven of those crown jewels are still missing nearly a year on. French police say they are not giving up. They have arrested four people in connection with the case.
7: News reports in France say two of those arrested told investigators they were paid $22,000 to steal the jewels, which they say they handed over to a shadowy mastermind.
12: They are refusing to name that mastermind, they say, because they are afraid that he could retaliate against their families.
7: According to the French newspaper Le Monde, two of those arrested gave lengthy confessions. The U.S. House has passed a short-term funding bill that'll put off debate over government funding until after the November elections. A continuing resolution was passed Tuesday, keeping the government funded until early December. The U.S. Bureau of Labor Statistics finds more workers ages 55 and older are stepping away from the workforce, especially women.
13: New labor data is showing fewer older women are working or actively looking for work compared to recent years. At the same time, labor force participation among Americans 65 and older has slipped from its 2019 peak as more baby boomers reach retirement age. Economists say the trend could make it harder for employers to fill jobs and replace experienced workers. I'm Monica Nelson.
7: New pictures of the surface of Mars are now available thanks to NASA's Psyche spacecraft. NASA grabbed photos of the Mars surface as Psyche used the planet's gravity to pick up speed and tilt its trajectory on its journey to a metal-rich asteroid. Scott Carr, NBC News Radio.
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15: Psst. Hey, you. Yeah, you. Do you know where you are? Well, you've done it now. You're listening to KCAA Loma Linda, your CNBC news station. So expect the unexpected.

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1: Hey, welcome to the second hour of our program. On the line with us is our buddy Phil Ettner, the veteran war correspondent, host of the On the Edge podcast based out of Kyiv, Ukraine. Philip Ettner on YouTube, Ettner Philip on social media. Phil, welcome back to the program. How's everything in Ukraine today?
2: Well, relatively good in terms of the way, you know, at least we're not getting pummeled by ballistic missiles, but it's politically rather chaotic at the moment, I should say.
1: To what extent is that, a real conflict between these, your defense minister and Zelensky and whatnot, versus something that's being driven by Russian propaganda? Or is Russian propaganda no longer a big factor in Ukrainian politics?
2: Well, this gets really, really complicated and very intricate, as one could, you know, well imagine, given the inner workings of a government at war.
1: Sure.
2: It all stemmed from the army, General Sirsky, and the head of the Ministry of Defense, Fedorov. And this came to a head last week, and in it, Zelensky abruptly dismissed Fedorov, and it's widely known that it was going to be one or the other. People took to the streets, they exercised their freedom of assembly and their freedom of speech. Given the way things are politically here and that we live under martial law, that's the best way for them to get their opinion out there into the world. Zelensky listened. He made some revisions. He's brought in a younger, different man, Mykhailo Drapatia, to now be the head of the army. The Ministry of Defense, I think, still is an open position. And people have been clamoring for Fedorov to come back. He's a widely respected, kind of seen as a young innovator.
1: He's the guy who ran the drone program, right?
2: He's the one that ran the drone program, and reportedly, Zelensky offered him this kind of obscure, made up position of prime minister in charge of technological innovation or something like that. And Fedorov said, that holds no real power. I'm not interested. I'll come back if I come back as defense minister. That is what is being reported. Now, you ask about Russian propaganda. This isn't Russian propaganda. This is an inner struggle within the Ukrainian armed forces and how to move forward to dealing with mobilization, dealing with soldiers, dealing with technological innovation, new tactics, breaking from the Soviet past of the Soviet way of war, which was the accusation made against General Sirsky, although General Sirsky had gotten some really good victories under his belt, and there's a faction within Ukraine that still actually would like to see him reinstated.
1: Mm-hmm.
2: However, I must say that while this might not be Russian propaganda, I think there is Russian interference happening here, and I say that because we knew months ago, we were told by various members of the political elite here within Ukraine that they were seeing machinations done by Moscow to interfere and to drive divisions between the leading members of the political elite, the party leaders and those who are in high positions, especially regarding security or military, divide and conquer. It's what the Russians do all the time. Okay. And we know that there are Russian operatives in Ukraine. Of course there are Russian operatives in Ukraine. But this may be that we're seeing play out. However, one way or the other, whether it's machinations by Moscow or whether or not it's street protests by Ukrainian people, we are at a political crisis here, and it's happening at a time of war when there's a lot going on the battlefield, and these inner struggles, while essential and legitimate, are stymieing Ukrainian unity, although that is not going away. Nobody is protesting Zelensky. They are protesting the decision that Zelensky has made.
1: Right.
2: People here just want to see this war prosecuted properly, and they want to win, and they have differing opinions on how to do that and who should be in charge in the effort of doing that.
1: So I have heard that, from the reporting in the media, that over the last couple of weeks, Kyiv has been just under massive bombardment from Russia. How are you guys doing? And does this compare? I mean, it's apparently nothing close to, you know, like World War II bombing, you know, the Blitz and whatnot that would just take out, you know, 20 city blocks kind of thing. But how's it going?
2: It's not good. They've been since July 2nd. There's rarely a night where we don't have active, you know, attacks, and certainly alarms. I would say almost, in fact, I'll correct myself, every night we get alarms, but pretty much every night since that July 2nd beginning of this bombardment, we've had some sort of explosion, whether or not that's air defenses or whether or not that's an actual ballistic missile strike. And a lot of this is on our shoulders because the Trump administration has choked off the supply of Patriot missile systems, which are essential for shooting down ballistic missiles. The Ukrainians can shoot down the drones themselves. They have that capacity themselves. They can shoot down an awful lot of missiles. They have that capacity themselves. But some of the ballistic missiles and some of the more, you know, extreme weapons that Russia has in its arsenal can only be handled by Patriots. And they've clearly run out because we are getting pelted, absolutely pelted. And you're right, it isn't blowing down blocks, city blocks. It's not like the Blitz. It's not the Luftwaffe. But it's bad enough that, you know, it takes a toll on you psychologically. I have not had a good night's sleep, Tom, since July 2nd. Because even when it doesn't happen, there's still the alarm, and you wonder, do I need to go to a safe place in my building? Do I need to go actually to a shelter? And that psychological toll is absolutely taking an extreme, you know, well, it's taking a toll.
1: I wonder if that might be driving some of the demonstrations. You know, people are just frazzled.
2: Frazzled, short-tempered. Yeah. All of these things are coming into play. And I did about two weeks ago an interview on the show, and I recommend everybody go and talk to it with a woman named Lisa Woods, who's an American working at a trauma center here in Ukraine, psychological trauma, where they're trying out new techniques like microdosing and things like that. And I spoke to her specifically about this, is that it's not just the actual attack that does damage to a person's mental health. Their psyche, and what it's doing to the children who are going to grow up, and you know, it may not manifest for a decade, it may not manifest until they're well into their elderly lives, but this is doing serious psychological damage to the people of Ukraine. Whether or not it's an actual strike that happens, it's exhausting. I will tell you that. I will, from personal experience. Yeah. It's exhausting. But again, I reiterate, it's similar to what I said about the political situation where nobody is attacking Zelensky. They just want this done right. What I am saying is that people are exhausted, but they remain resilient because they have to be, because they know what Moscow is like. They know what it's like to live under the thumb of the Kremlin, and they refuse to ever do it again. And there is no question in anybody's mind, this country remains overwhelmingly unified in trying to push back the invader. What that's going to look like, I don't know. We just had the meeting in the Philippines between Lavrov and Rubio. There should have been a Ukrainian representative there, in my opinion, but apparently there wasn't. So, you know, there is a desire for this war to end. Everybody wants this war to end. We're all so tired of this war. Right. But it has to win. It has to end with a sovereign and free Ukraine.
1: I get it.
2: And that's universal.
1: Yeah, I totally get it. So about every 2 weeks since Trump became president, he has an hour or 2 hour long phone conversation with Putin. Sergey Lavrov, who I've met, who is the basically the Secretary of State, the Foreign Minister.
2: I've met him too. That must have been. You got to tell me that story sometime.
1: He's
2: a character.
1: It was at a reception in Washington D.C. Basically a cocktail party. But in any case,
2: tough dude.
1: Yeah, he's a giant of a man. You know, and he's a very smart man. But anyhow, he's meeting with Rubio in private. Now we learn that the FBI director, Kash Patel, is going to go to Moscow in October.
2: Very weird.
1: Just before our elections. For a year and a half now, Trump has refused to provide Ukraine with the anti-missile technology necessary to stop these attacks on Kyiv. Do you see these all as part of one thing, or do you think that, I mean, there's speculation here that perhaps the reason why Kash Patel is going over to Moscow is for election interference, because Moscow has been messing in our elections in a big way since 2016. What's your opinion, and what's the prevailing opinion there? I got about a minute and a half here before we hit our
2: okay,
1: break.
2: So my take on this is it's mighty fishy in a lot of different ways, okay? So this has only happened very rarely in the past. Director Free, I think, went, and I think Mueller went. But those trips were planned well in advance. They were meticulous. Everybody knew what everybody was talking about. The schedule and the time frame were done down to the minutia, the minute. This Kash Patel thing is flying by the seat of the pants. He's being hosted by the FSB, who has actively attacked us in our own elections in the past, in 2016 certainly, and in 2020. You know, it's this stinks. This smells fishy to me, and that comes not only from having worked and studied the Russians for 30 years, but also having worked in the defense and security coverage for, you know, CBS and 60 Minutes, and you know, take your pick. I've seen these kind of trips before, and it doesn't go like this. It isn't fly by the seat of your pants. You aren't hosted by the enemy, and Russia is our enemy. I'm sorry to have to put it that bluntly, but it's true. And they're hosting Kash Patel. This is on their dime. This is their schedule. That's highly unusual, and it's just, it makes me very nervous, Tom. It makes me very, very nervous.
1: Yeah, well, me too, Phil. And I think, you know, there are Democrats now who are demanding to know what the hell is going on here.
2: And they should.
1: Yeah, and does this have to do with Ukraine?
2: We
1: or
2: should
1: does this
2: know.
1: Have to do with the elections or you know, what's going on here? And I didn't even know that Lavrov had met Rubio in the Philippines. I mean, that's news to me. That and I'm pretty hell
2: we got to keep I know you are, but we got to keep an eye on this, and the American people should know exactly why Kash Patel is going and what they're doing and who they're meeting with and what they're talking about. We should demand it.
1: Amen. Phil Ittner, the great Phil Ittner. Check out his podcast, On the Edge. Philip Ittner on YouTube, Ittner Philip on social media. Thanks, Phil.
2: Thank you, Tom.
1: Good talking to you.
0: This is the Tom Hartman Program.
1: So why are we bombing Iran and saying that we're doing it to get rid of nuclear weapons while Trump is wanting to give nuclear weapons to Saudi Arabia? What the hell's going on here? We'll talk about that in just a minute.

0: You were promised something. Work hard, play by the rules, and you'd own a home, raise a family, retire with dignity. I mean, that was the deal, right? It was called the American dream. So what happened to it? Well, here's the truth nobody told you. It didn't die, it was killed. And we know who did it, when they did it, and how they got away with it for almost 150 years. It starts with a lie buried in a court case way back in 1886, and it runs straight through Ronald Reagan and his administration. And it's still robbing you blind right now. This wasn't bad luck. It was a crime. Who Killed the American Dream? The Greatest Political Crime Ever Told is the new book by me, Tom Hartman. It's available at fine bookstores everywhere. It's time that you knew who did it. Who Killed the American Dream? The Greatest Political Crime Ever Told by Tom Hartman.
1: 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The Last Hours of Ancient Sunlight, The Fate of the World and What We Can Do Before It's Too Late by Tom Hartman. 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In the foreword to Tom Hartman's book, The Last Hours of Ancient Sunlight, The Fate of the World and What We Can Do Before It's Too Late, renowned author Joseph Chilton Pierce writes,
2: "To discover brilliant, innovative, creative, and original thinking is one of life's rare privileges. 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I rather exhausted superlative in praise of Tom Hartman's book, The Prophet's Way, which I rightly called the most important book I've ever read. But now I find the sequel calling for equal praise, since the issue here addresses the whole of our species, and indeed all species."
1: The Last Hours of Ancient Sunlight, The Fate of the World and What We Can Do Before It's Too Late by Tom Hartman, in bookstores everywhere.
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0: 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Democracy belongs to you. 23 minutes past the hour. Welcome back. So this story is getting really weirder by the hour. Saudi Arabia gives Donald Trump's family $2 billion, through Jared Kushner. That was back years ago. Now they're cutting deals with Don Jr. and Eric, Uday and Kusei, to build a Trump Tower in Riyadh, I believe it is, and a Trump golf course. While Trump was out of office, they gave Trump millions and millions of dollars to sponsor the so-called LIV golf tour. So here we have literally billions of dollars flowing from Saudi Arabia into the Trump family. Meanwhile, Saudi Arabia has wanted for a long, long time to become a major player. Israel has a nuclear weapon. Pakistan has a nuclear weapon. Saudi Arabia wants to have a nuclear weapon. And, you know, and Iran continues to deny that they've ever tried to get a nuclear weapon, although their activities kind of belie that statement. We are bombing Iran under the excuse, the rubric, that we're doing this to stop them from getting a nuclear weapon. In fact, Trump yesterday did something that was so despicable, or day before yesterday. Can you imagine if Barack Obama or Joe Biden had said after a soldier had died that they died because they supported my policy? That they, you know, that they said that they supported my policy, and it's so tragic that they died because, you know, they said that they supported my policy. Trump said that about the four soldiers, U.S. soldiers, who just died in the Middle East. He said that they told him, or they said, that they did not want Iran to get a nuclear weapon. This is a lie. Soldiers don't talk in terms of geopolitics and things. They're in terms of, you know, what did my commanding officer say this week? And we've seen several generals on television basically saying that. So here you've got Trump bombing Iran, saying that he's doing it to stop a nuclear program. That does not exist. It has been, to use Trump's own word, obliterated. Really, he's bombing Iran because Netanyahu, you know, had been for 15 years trying to find an American president stupid enough to go along with him, and he finally found one. And at the same time we're bombing Iran to stop the nuclear program, he has Chris Wright, his energy secretary, sign a deal with the guy who murdered the Washington Post reporter and sawed up his body and disposed of it in Nevada acid. That guy, we just signed a deal with them saying, yeah, we'll help you enrich nuclear, you know, enrich uranium to the point where it could be made into a nuclear bomb. Now, when this story came out yesterday, there was a lot of blowback. And so now Trump is backing away. He's saying, well, only if you join the Abraham Accords, which doesn't mean a whole lot. It's just, you know, yes, okay, kumbaya, we're fine with Israel. Keep an eye on this story. This is a story, I'm telling you, this is a story of graft and corruption. And the president of the United States, the presidency of the United States, being bought by a bloodthirsty, sociopathic foreign dictator for the purposes of coming to dominate. Saudi Arabia wants to be the dominant Arab force in the Middle East, or arguably in the world. And they think that it's going to take a nuclear weapon to get it.
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0: 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Welcome back. 34 minutes past the hour. So, a heartwarming story. They call themselves the Old Ladies Against Underwater Garbage. This is just incredible. This woman who is currently 86 years old started a few years ago. She lives near Cape Cod, and she's a scuba diver in her 80s. And she discovered that there's these ponds all over Cape Cod, as is, you know, commonly the case with kind of coastal land masses. And she started digging, you know, she's 86 now. Susan Bauer is her name. And she was diving in these ponds and discovering all kinds of crap on the bottom. And she started bringing it up. And other women joined her. The youngest is 65. The oldest is 86. And over the past 6 years, they estimate they removed at least 3 tons, 6,000 pounds of trash from ponds around the Cape. During a recent dive covered by the New York Times, this is on the front page of the New York Times over the weekend, they pulled 1,000 pounds of trash from one particular pond, Lovell's Pond. And one of the members, this is Lisa Weiss, she said, "You're exhausted. Maybe you're a little sunburned. You're filthy. And it's the best feeling. I don't quilt. I don't crochet. That's not how I'm going to stay fit as I age. This feeds you in a different way." So, yeah. Put on the wetsuit and strap on the tank. God bless him. I love it. What's on your mind today? Nancy in Springfield, Oregon. Hey, Nancy, what's up?
1: Yes. On the SAVE Act, I have been wondering if maybe it wouldn't hurt the Republicans more than the Democrats, because the people in the blue areas, the women in the blue areas, they're not as likely to change their name when they get married. And also, they're more likely to travel and have a passport and see the world. And the red people in red states kind of sit home and, I don't know, do what they do. So, just wondering about that.
0: Well, that's exactly why many of the Republicans in the United States Senate are refusing to go along with this, because they're concerned that it's going to harm the Republican Party. They have two concerns. One is the one that you just described. And the other is that it's going to so piss off Democrats that it's going to explode Democratic votership, while it doesn't give anything to Republicans, so it doesn't encourage Republicans to vote. So they see, you know, a double whammy. They see it hurting Republican chances this fall in two different ways. And I,
1: you know, why are they pushing it so much?
0: Well, because Trump is convinced that this is the solution. And

0: another thing, I came across this idea, and I don't know what other people think of it, but, you know, all the stuff that he's doing in D.C., putting his name on everything. And what it reminds me of is a male dog going around marking his territory.
1: Peeing on the fire hydrants. Yeah, yeah, that's a pretty good analogy, anyway. Nancy. Yep, there you go. Somehow the image of Trump peeing on a fire hydrant does not work in my brain. But, I get it. Nancy, thank you very much. Good talking to you. Appreciate the call. Thank you. Vernon in Washington, D.C. Hey, Vernon, what's on your mind today?
2: Hey, Tom, great show today.
1: Thank you.
2: I just wanted to say, and I just wanted to talk about your good friend, Joe Madison. I was an avid listener of his, Eagle.
1: Yeah, Joe was such a, he was one of the most, honestly, of all the people I've known in my whole entire life, Joe Madison was one of the most decent, he was brilliant and thoughtful and all that kind of stuff, but just at the level of being a human being, just one of the most decent people that I've ever known
2: great
1: in my
2: guy.
1: Life.
2: Yes,
1: I miss
2: sir.
1: Him.
2: And Kenyatta seems to almost be in that same vein.
1: Yeah, Kenyatta's a good man.
2: Well, I want to talk about the Clarence Thomas. You guys were talking about him and how he aspires to, his power and his aspiration of, his white power and things of that nature. I can kind of see where he's coming from, to be quite honest with you, playing devil's advocate.
1: Sure.
2: You know, I'm African American, and I aspire to, different things, and I've sometimes have been rejected by the black community myself, for my opinion. Matter of fact, 2 years ago, I was at an African American barbershop in my neighborhood. I used to frequent many. I don't go there anymore. I got thrown out because I was advocating voting in the shop, and man, they was like coming at me, I'm not voting, what we voting, it don't count. And as I was trying to explain to them, and I'm talking about African American men from ages 21 to 70.
1: Boy, Joe would have taken them apart.
2: Oh, yeah, I know he would have. And they, man, they were telling me, oh, get out of here with that radical nonsense. We don't want to hear that.
1: Yeah.
2: Man, they threw me out of my own mom shop.
1: That's sad.
2: So I understand. Now, I've had bosses over the years, and most of my bosses, I got to be honest, have been white. Mm-hmm. Okay? And I've had black bosses, but my white bosses are distinctly more, how should I say, they know how to wield power in a certain way. And it is amazing to watch, to be quite honest with you.
1: Yeah.
2: And I understand a lot of it has to do with privilege.
1: Yeah, and generations of people in their families
2: correct.
1: Having done the same thing.
2: Correct. But I had this gentleman who was my boss, Morgan. He was a Jewish guy, lovely guy. One of my best bosses, lovely personality. But when he got behind that desk, this man was a total boss. And I have to admit, I admire it. I've never seen anybody. I've seen white guys wield this kind of power before. I've never seen black guys do it. I got to be honest.
1: Yeah, there's an old saying in business that management is the art of getting things done through other people.
2: Yes.
1: And there's different ways to do that. You can make people fear you. You can make people love you so much that they will do it because they're loyal to you. You can make people do things because they're convinced that it's in their best interest, ultimately, because, if the company does well, they'll do well. I mean, there's a bunch of different ways to get things done through other people. I always thought of it very unfortunate. I had some bad bosses when I was a teenager. When I was 14, I worked at a Henry's hamburger stand, and I just swore I was never going to be anybody's employee after that, and I pretty much haven't been.
2: Right.
1: But this idea that being a boss means that you're a king, which is how Donald Trump views the world, and it's clearly how he's always run his business. Is, in my mind, a pathology. It's a sickness. It's an illness within our business culture that now Donald Trump has brought to our entire political culture. So
2: I agree, but this is what I've seen over my career, a white man, real power. Don't get me wrong, I'm not an advocate for Clarence Thomas at all.
1: Yeah.
2: At all. It's just that I understand, and I got to be honest with you. When I aspire in leadership goals, I have to lean towards examples of the white men I've seen who are leaders.
1: Yeah.
2: Well, in my life, because...
1: Well, there have been some great black leaders. Look at Martin Luther King.
2: They are.
1: Malcolm X, what he accomplished.
2: Very much so.
1: And they didn't use fear.

0: You know, they didn't use that cheap. That's cheap stuff. You know, threatening people.
1: Well, I don't think you have to use fear to be needed, to be quite honest.
0: Exactly. Exactly. That's my point.
1: I think. Mm-hmm. Yes. I mean, compassion is definitely one of the things. Empathy is included in that. Yeah.
0: And shared self-interest.
1: Correct.
0: Yeah.
1: But you also have to be decisive.
0: Yeah, that's true.
1: And committed.
0: Yep. Yep.
1: So, you know, those are things I see in leadership. So, but like I said, I don't aspire to, I'm not on Clarence Thomas's side or anything like that, mm-hmm. but I can understand him being rejected by African Americans, and I can understand how he might have said, got in his feelings and wanted to, you know, go to the other side.
0: Yeah.
1: You know, not that I'm going to the other side. I understand how African Americans can be. We're not a model this, Tom.
0: Yeah, no, I get it, Vernon.
1: Vernon,
0: I got to move along. I think we've kind of talked this out, but it's been a fascinating conversation. I appreciate your calling in.
1: You have a great day, Tom.
0: Okay, thank you. You too, Vernon. Susan in Hood River, Oregon. Hey, Susan, what's on your mind today?
2: Hi, Tom. A few months back, a friend of mine retired, and she made an appointment at a local adult center to meet with a SHIBA. Do you know what a SHIBA is?
0: I don't.
2: It stands for Senior Health Insurance Benefits Assistance.
0: Ah.
2: And you can usually find them at your local adult center.
0: Okay.
2: And she went in there to help her decide what she was going to sign up for as far as Medicare was concerned. And she came out and told me that this woman pushed her as hard as she could into Medicare disadvantage.
0: I bet she's getting a commission.
2: Yes. Well, I wondered about that. I don't know, but she certainly is being encouraged to tell people to do that. So what I did was I just recently sent in an application to become a SHIBA.
0: Oh, good.
2: And, yes, I'm a social worker. I've been helping people my whole career, and I feel like this is something. It may be a drop in the bucket, but there are a lot of us out there that are retired that have time on our hands,
0: mm-hmm.
2: and it's not a difficult process. And if we all, you know, most of our states have these SHIBAs, and if a lot of us signed up to be SHIBAs and help people and told them the truth, it might help just a little bit people to, you know, to sign up for the right thing.
0: Yeah, I get it. I was talking to an old friend that I hadn't. I literally hadn't talked to this guy in 15, 20 years, and he reached out, and we hooked up on a Zoom call a couple days ago, and he's working now in a senior center, and he's, you know, helping people in ways like that, and it's such a useful thing for people who are retired, or even not,
2: right.
0: But in particular, if you got a little time on your hands, that's marvelous. Good on you, Susan.
2: Yep.
0: Thanks for telling us about
2: spread the word.
0: Okay, you got
2: it.
0: Thank you. Yeah, in fact, done. I very much appreciate that. So, thank you. It's almost 46 minutes past the hour here on the Tom Hartman Program, the place where smart people get their news. We'll be right back with more of your calls in just a second. Stay with us.

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1: Exposing the con in conservative. I'll be right back with you.

0: The morbidly rich who bought our government are counting on you to sit this thing out. Don't give them the satisfaction. The Harbin Report is free to join, and it's where our community goes to see what they're really doing. Every day, I connect the dots that they don't want connected, from the Powell memo to Citizens United to the checkpoints and surveillance machinery that's going up right now. But this isn't a lecture. It's a fight, and you're not in it alone. Thousands of us are already here, reading, arguing, organizing, and fighting like our children's future depends on it. Because it does. We refuse to be spectators while democracy gets sold off piece by piece. 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No paywall, no catch. Come stand with us and let's take this country back together. 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
4: 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It's called The Tom Hartman Reader. 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

0: 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Welcome back, 8 minutes before the hour. Picking up your calls here, Charles in Miami. Hey, Charles, what's up? Charles, you are on the air.
1: Hello?
0: Hey, what's up, Charles?
1: Hey, first of all, I wanted to tell you yesterday was one of the first calls that I heard that made me cry on your show. You had the guy that called that, I think he had MS, and he was talking to you on the computer.
0: Oh, yeah. Yeah, wasn't that amazing?
1: Oh, man, listen. When that call came in, I cried like a baby. I'm at work, and it was only one person that saw me, but yeah. It brought me to tears because I felt like one of two things. First of all, you know, when Jesus Christ came, he didn't come for everybody that was doing well, if you know what I mean.
0: Mm-hmm.
1: He came for people that needed, you know, that was in need.
0: That's correct.
1: And I feel like that's what this show is, for people that's in need. And the second part of it was, I felt like we are in deep doo-doo. Mm-hmm. If it takes someone like that to call in, to finally get a chance to call in, you can just imagine how terrified he is of what's going on and how he needs us to really step up.
0: Yeah, this is a guy with ALS who's afraid that Trump is going to cut off his access to life-saving
1: Medicare.
0: Yeah, exactly.
1: Yeah. And the reason why I called in today, though, I had to call you because last night I was watching MSNBC and somebody showed a clip of Bill O'Reilly saying that Trump needed to take a month off and regroup because of this Iran thing. And I'm like, what? I mean, if my blood pressure probably blew through the roof at that point, because I felt like, you know, just the audacity, the privileges that these people take. You know what I'm saying?
0: Yeah.
1: Because for 4 years they have been complaining about Joe Biden. They never gave him that type of deference.
0: Mm.
1: They never gave him that type of leeway where they say take a month. No. And you know, to me, that is what the Republican Party is all about. These people are whiners. These people are professional. You know, they cry about everything because they're not in power. I'm looking at Kemi Badenoch today on the BBC News. The same thing.
0: Mm-hmm.
1: They professionally cry about what they want to change, how they can make it better. Just like, and I thought of FDR. How FDR said, you know, leave it, when they tell you, leave it up to them because they can make it better.
0: Yeah.
1: They can make it easier. Leave it all up to us.
0: Yeah.
1: And you're telling me that Pete Hegseth is on the hill, or I'm not sure if he was on the hill or in the house, begging for how many billions of dollars that they've squandered already, okay, that they have, and they have more billions than just sitting there for who knows what.
0: Right.
1: And they want more money, and they basically brought us into a war that's going to be that I don't see an end to. All I see is, I guess, whatever respect he says that we have around the world, we don't have that anymore.
0: And it's draining our munitions, Charles. They are draining our munitions, which is exactly what Putin and Xi want. And Putin is providing Iran with targeting information. There was an article this morning in, I believe it was the Financial Times, about how the senior analysts now are suggesting that the only way that Iran has started bombing CIA facilities, that facility in Jordan is apparently associated with the CIA as well. They've started bombing CIA facilities that are secret. And apparently the only way that Iran could have known with that kind of pinpoint accuracy how to take out a CIA facility is if Russia told them. And so here you've got now Russia, you know, having hour-long phone conversations with Trump every 2 weeks, the Secretary of State meeting with the Russian foreign minister in the Philippines in secret, and we've got now the director of the FBI going to Russia, what, to get instructions? I mean, this is nuts, Charles. It's just friggin' nuts.
1: This sounds like the last straws of an empire. And
0: yeah.
1: To be honest with you, a guy, the caller before me, he took it right out of my mouth as well. And I'm going to leave you with this. If we don't have some type, and it don't need to be a truth and commission. It has to be a Nuremberg type. Because people have to be prosecuted. Yeah. The only way that America will ever return back to its
0: well, with the Truth and Reconciliation Commission,
1: world power.
0: Yeah, with the Truth and Reconciliation Commission, they had to confess. They had to acknowledge their crimes before they could be forgiven. But you know, which is basically, I mean, that's kind of theological even. But yeah, I get it, Charles. Thank you. That was great.
1: Yeah,
0: always great hearing from you. Appreciate the call. On the other side of the break, Victoria Jones is going to drop by. Great Britain has a new prime minister, and I have not even mentioned that on this program in the last couple of days, because I was waiting for Victoria to become available, because I want to get her take on this thing. She grew up there. Let's find out what she has to say about Andy Burnham. Stick around.
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0: When was the last time you woke up actually feeling rested? 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
6: Without my father, John Vukovic, there would be no Tahibo Tea Club. My father was diagnosed with colon cancer that had spread to the pancreas in 1998 at the age of 66. He started receiving treatment at the Houston Medical Center, but because the size of the tumor on my father's pancreas was the size of a half a brick, I was told there wasn't anything they could do with my father and that I needed to put my father's affairs in order since he had about 2 months to live. So I started planning the funeral. I called friends and family and told them that if they wanted to see Dad, they only had a couple of months, and they might want to come and do so now. One of the families came and brought Tahibo tea with them. They said Tahibo tea helped heal their brother from cancer. I looked at them as if they were Martians. I mean, my dad was being treated at the Houston Medical Center, the biggest medical center in the world, bigger than Boston. Four hospitals right beside each other and 50 medical buildings besides those, and no one was saying anything other than plan a funeral, and these people were telling me that the tea was going to help my dad. Well, in any event, I was polite to them since they came to pay their respects, and after they left, I cooked up the tea, and to my dad's credit, he figured, what the heck? If he had 2 months to live, what's the difference? He's drinking water, he's drinking tea. He has to drink something anyway. So he started drinking the tea, and 2 months later, when they put him on a CAT scan machine, they thought the machine was broken because they couldn't find the tumor that used to be the size of a half a brick. The hospital said, since he already drank the contrast dye, they'd phoned the hospital next door, and he could walk over, and they'd take a picture so he doesn't have to come back and do it again once their machine is fixed the next week. So my father walked next door to the hospital, and they took a picture, and they couldn't find any cancer either. My father passed recently at the age of 93. As I was calling friends and family to let them know, one of my friends said he had a really good run. I told that to another friend, and he said he had a really good run. He had a bonus of a half a lifetime, 27 extra years by drinking Tahibo tea, living healthy and cancer-free, dying of natural causes, and he's the only man I know that's had two funerals planned for him. So the tea has certainly been a blessing in my family's life, and God willing, our tea will have the same benefits for you, your family, and friends as it has for mine and so many others. Not a week goes by that someone doesn't call in with a truly miraculous recovery. Bone cancer, brain cancer, breast cancer, prostate cancer, leukemia, diabetes, you name it. And not a day goes by that someone doesn't call in with some sort of a success, whether it's just beating toenail fungus. Well, toenail fungus may not be imminently life-threatening, but if you have it, you don't like it. I'd like to tell you about another case about a man from Chicago. In 2009, he was diagnosed with brain cancer, specifically lymphoma of the brain. They immediately started chemo and radiation therapy treatments, but his cancer kept getting progressively worse. The chemo and radiation were not working for him. Not only that, they were making him sicker by the day because they're not easy treatments. By January 2010, he was literally on his deathbed. A friend of his who had heard about the tea called us and said, go ahead and send the tea to Chicago, even though it's probably too late for him. But the tea doesn't cost very much, so it's certainly worth a try. So we sent the tea, and we didn't hear from anyone until about 5 months later. This lady from Texas calls to order the tea. We asked her how she heard about the tea, and she says, my husband and I are originally from Chicago. About 5 months ago, we were visiting. Our good friend Nick was dying from brain cancer. He was in such bad shape, my husband and I thought he'd pass away that week. So we might as well stay in Chicago for the funeral. Nick got the tea about that time, and he started drinking it, and he started getting a little bit stronger. My husband and I went back to Texas figuring, okay, we'll come back in a couple of months when he does pass for the funeral. And now, 5 months later, Nick is visiting us. He looks better than my husband and I, and whatever it is that he's drinking, we want to drink too. I'd like to tell you that Nick at that time was 63 years old, and once he beat the cancer, he was feeling so good, he got bored staying at home. So he went back to work full-time, and he's been cancer-free for over 15 or 16 years. He finally retired at the age of 70 about 7 or 8 years ago, and every time he calls to reorder the tea, he always says, I'm calling to reorder the tea that's keeping me alive. A couple of years ago, we stopped getting phone calls from him. After a while, I decided to call him. Phone's disconnected. So I called his friend who originally bought the tea for him in 2010. His friend says, oh, yeah. Nick went back to Europe for an extended vacation, and then the pandemic hit. So since travel got restricted and he wasn't able to come back to the United States, he's originally from Croatia, Nick got himself a cottage on the Adriatic Sea with a little boat, and he's fishing and living in that cottage. After that, we did hear from Nick, and we're now still shipping to him in Croatia, so he must be doing good. Next time we ship to him, I'll have to write him a note to get WhatsApp so we can talk to him.
7: All of the cases on our radio program are actual cases from individuals such as my father, such as customers. And one of the reasons that we encourage you to phone us with your cases is it's the only way that we can help more people, because people with brain cancer want to hear about brain cancer. People with diabetes want to hear about diabetes. People with toenail fungus want to hear about toenail fungus. We have a customer here that has is visiting us today, and she came in a couple of weeks ago and bought the tea for a coworker of hers who I believe had fourth-stage prostate cancer. Can you tell us a little bit about your co-worker's prostate cancer?
8: Yes. His doctor diagnosed him with the fourth stage of prostate cancer approximately 4 months ago, and they have him on chemotherapy. They're giving him two shots of chemotherapy twice a month, and his PSA test was off the charts, and he was looking for a remedy to help him to live, because the doctors did not give him a good diagnosis about this prostate cancer disease. So I gave him a tea. I bought the tea for him approximately a month ago and had him to try it, and because he was doing the chemotherapy.
7: Can you also tell us what symptoms that he had and the effect of chemotherapy?
8: The symptoms he had was he was really internally, he was feeling very, very sick, and he had a lot of pain internally in his body, in his abdominal region. And he just felt very, very sick and nauseous, and so that's what prompted him to go to the doctor. And the chemotherapy that they started him on, which were the two shots a month, were making him very, very sick and nauseous. And so the tea, the Tahibo tea that I gave to him and he started boiling and drinking, he was up to 3 cups a day that he was able to drink. He just had an appointment with his doctor this week, and he told the doctor that before his pain level was approximately at least 200. That was his level of pain that he was bearing in his body, and it was very painful for him and excruciating. And with the appointment this week, he told his doctor that his pain level is now between 5 and 6. Wow. So it has dramatically, dramatically decreased. So with the pain decreasing, that means his body is becoming more and more well.
7: Well, that is fantastic. And that's exactly what the tea does. The very first thing that the people notice that are taking the tea for cancer is that the tea gets rid of pain virtually immediately. And when I say virtually immediately, we're talking about anywhere between 1 and 10 days on average, and 5 days. And we're talking about even people with really severe pain who are taking 10 or 20 narcotic pills daily. So we're looking forward to the results of your coworker's appointment from his doctor that I'm sure he'll receive this coming week, because if the pain has been reduced, then the next steps in terms of cancer eradication are also going to be reduced. Now, a lot of times on our cases, we get calls from people that are diagnosed with different types of cancers. And oftentimes they are only given maybe 3 or 4 months to live. And they call us up and say, I realize we're all going to pass away at some point, but, I just need some time to be able to put my kids through school, because I have an 8-year-old and a 10-year-old. So if I can just get them through school 10 more years, then I'll be at peace. We're in Los Angeles, and you work here in Los Angeles, and you have you told us about an interesting reason that your coworker really wants to live, to be able to help the community.
8: Yes, he desires to live because he has been instrumental in the city of Los Angeles in assisting with helping to clean our community and rid it of undesirable behavior and activity from gang members. And he has been very instrumental in assisting other young youth in that community and having them to be steered in the right direction. and giving them a mentor as himself to be able to encourage them to go to school and to further their education and make something beautiful out of their lives.
7: Well, I tell you, our prayers are with us. And if you have a moment and you'd like to say a prayer, I'd like to join you in for a prayer to help your coworker and all of the people that are fighting serious diseases.
8: Heavenly Father, in the name of Jesus, Lord God, we ask you right now to look on all of those that are sick and afflicted and diseased in their bodies. And we ask you, Lord, to utilize this tea, get the word out to the people that are sick and feeling hopeless, that they don't have any hope to live. We ask, God, that you will allow this tea to be purchased by them and to be utilized by them on a consistent basis, and allow that tea to initiate healing and restoration in their bodies. And we speak and decree that wholeness and wellness will be manifest in every body. And we pray, Lord Jesus, that they will have a testimony to your honor and glory of healing and restoration in their bodies. And we thank you, Lord, for a great move of your Holy Spirit in this earth, God, to proclaim the gospel to these precious souls and to bring them into the saving knowledge of you, Lord Jesus, and save their bodies from metastasizing and from toxification. And we thank you, Lord, for cleaning out the body through this Tehebo tea. In Jesus' name, amen.
7: Well, thank you very much. We hope to have you visit with us again. 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

0: My name is Lynn, and I have some questions for you
1: about
0: the best way to prepare the tea.
1: Uh-huh. The even though we call our product tea, what we actually make when we prepare properly is the decoction. And a decoction is just a fancy word for what our forefathers used to do when they used to take a root and cook it in order to release its beneficial properties. So it's really easy to make. It's kind of like cooking spaghetti. You take a pot of water, you bring it to a boil. Once the water's boiling, you toss in 1 tablespoon of tea for every 2 cups of boiling water. Cook it on high boil for 5 minutes, reduce the heat and simmer an additional 15 minutes. So your total cooking time is 20 minutes. Now, since our tea comes from the only tree in the world that fungus does not grow on, you can make a whole big batch, say 10 or 20 cups at one time. You can leave the tea in the pot on the stove. It'll stay good for 8 days without refrigeration. You can put the tea in the fridge. It'll stay good for, It'll stay good for 4 days without refrigeration. And you can put it in the fridge. It'll stay good for 8 days with refrigeration. And you can drink the tea hot, room temperature, cold, or iced. So all you do is you just make up a whole big batch of it and drink away. It has no caffeine, so you can literally drink it all day, all night. In my family, everybody drinks the tea all day, every day instead of water. I just drink water 3-4 times a week when I get tired of drinking the tea.
0: Aha, that's good. And so if a person, I want some for my friend who is the same thing. I think I've read your website and I think he's doing with Pan Can, you know, the evil. And I want to get him some. And that's how I originally heard about it, because unfortunately I just lost my stepmom to that same evil disease.
1: I'm sorry.
0: It too late. And sad. But he's younger, and I really want him to drink this tea as much as possible to help him. And so I want to find out, like, the things that you said, the best way to prepare it, how long does it keep? You already anticipated my second question. And how often do you drink it? Just replace water and drink that stuff all day long.
1: Especially if you're trying to get rid of something. Now, if somebody's a stewardess and they're floating around in an aluminum can breathing other people's germs and they're relatively healthy, they just need to drink the tea regularly, 2-3 glasses or more a day. However, anytime somebody's trying to get rid of something, whether it's infection or diabetes or cancer, they need to get rid of the disease before it gets rid of them. At that point, they need to drink the tea to get rid of the disease quickly, which is basically replace the water with it. And like I said, since it has no caffeine, that's pretty easy to do. The other thing is our tea has no contraindications. So our tea can be taken on an empty stomach, on a full stomach, with medicine, without medicine, with supplements, without supplements. And because there's no caffeine, it can be drank all day, all night. So all somebody has to do is just prepare a big batch of it and start drinking away.
0: Have you ever heard of anybody that had any kind of allergy to it?
1: Not really. There were a couple of people that called in and they thought they had a reaction to it, but they really didn't. One lady called in from Northern California, and she says, you know, she says, I started drinking the tea, and I'm starting to get fever blisters. And I go, well, that's very strange, because the tea actually eliminates and eradicates fever blisters. So I ask her, you know, is there anything else that she's doing different? Has she started taking any new vitamins, any new supplements, any new medications, this, that, whatever the case is? And she's going, no. Right. Okay, so then we're talking. And then she says to me, but I started chemotherapy treatments 3 days ago. I'm going, really? If your hair falls out, it's not the tea. So you need to really max out on the tea to eliminate and minimize the side effects of the chemotherapy. So usually when somebody calls us and they think they have a reaction to the tea, it's invariably something else that they're doing, whether they're doing chemo or whether they're doing some other supplements or whatever the case is. I can tell you, when my son was 8 years old and playing all those little league baseball games, football and all that, I used to cook up the tea for all the 8-year-olds and nobody had a reaction to it. So, you know, if 8-year-olds are not going to get a reaction to it, you know, a full grown adult shouldn't be getting a reaction to it either.
0: Right. And sometimes I think that when you have a healing, in my experience, so if you're using healing plants,

0: NLP, it's from a plant, and it's actually giving you the good effect, like, for instance, a parasitic die-off will manifest in a way that makes you think you're having a reaction, but it's not to the tea. It's to the thing that the tea is helping, right?
1: Oh, you hit the nail right on the head. That's the very first thing that our tea does is gets rid of parasites. And most people don't feel enough cleanse going on, but because they're not severely enough affected by parasites. But you won't believe this. Once a year, we'll get a phone call where somebody will call in and go, "Oh my God, I'm passing worms that are 10 and 15 inches long when I go to the bathroom, and I can't believe that I was living with them inside me." And can you imagine the relief these people got after 2-3 days? I mean, just absolutely phenomenal.
0: Yes, but that kind of thing, and maybe sometimes if you go through any kind of a detoxification process, it will sometimes give you a bit of flu-like symptoms. But I don't think you can blame the tea for that. You have to realize that that's the tea doing its job, right?
1: Yeah, yeah. Well, with the flea tea, you're not going to get flu-like symptoms, but you will have to eliminate the parasites some shape or form or other, either going to the bathroom or through the skin or something like that.
0: Right. Okay, well, thank you. That's really helpful.
2: 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The Tahibo tree is an amazing tree. It never gets sick, never gets infected, and never gets infested. It's the only tree in the world that fungus does not grow on. As a result, it naturally has antifungal, anti-infection, antiviral, antibacterial, and anti-parasite properties. These benefits go a long way in helping our immune system contend with a lot of things it has to fight on a daily basis. Parasites would be something like stomach problems or Lyme's disease. Inflammation would be something like rheumatoid arthritis or lupus. Infection would be any infection, from a tooth infection to a bladder infection. Bacteria would be something like gum disease or stomach issues. Viral would be something like herpes, HIV, or the coronavirus. And fungus would be something like toenail fungus, yeast, or candida. But maybe more importantly, the tea builds red corpuscles in the blood, which carry oxygen to our organs and cells. And our organs and cells need oxygen to regenerate themselves. The immune system needs oxygen to develop, and cancer happens to die in oxygen. So the tea is great for healthy people because it helps regenerate new cells. Everything from the cells in our skin so we can look better to the cells in our organs so they function properly. And it can truly be miraculous for someone fighting a potentially life-threatening disease due to an infection, diabetes, or cancer. A one-pound package of tea is $59.95. 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
1: Tahibo Tea Club's original Pure Pau D'Arco Super Tea is great for healthy people, and it can truly be miraculous for someone fighting a potentially life-threatening disease due to infection, diabetes, or cancer. Our tea has no contraindications with any food, supplement, or medications. It's naturally caffeine-free and can be drank in any quantity throughout the day by anyone over the age of 3. In my family, everyone drinks the tea all day, every day, instead of water. I just drink water 3 or 4 times a week when I get tired of drinking a tea. Tahibo tea naturally helps the body, the organs, and the immune system to heal themselves to be doing what they're supposed to be doing in the first place. Besides the beneficial properties that I already mentioned, since the tea works through the bloodstream, it helps fortify the blood for those who are anemic, while cleansing the blood of cholesterol, helping to control high blood pressure and blood sugar. Now, if you're currently taking medications for a condition, please continue taking them until your measurements are at a level where your doctors tell you to reduce the level of medication. For example, if you're a diabetic, you should be taking your blood sugar level daily in order to know your current dose of insulin, and you already know how to adjust it. Now, talking about diabetes, it's one of the easiest diseases that one can actually see your tea working on a daily, weekly basis, because they're taking their blood sugar measurements on a daily basis. So let's say a diabetic is taking on average 40 units of insulin per day. They keep taking their insulin, and they'll be taking their blood sugar reading on a daily basis, because some days they'll be taking 40 units, other days they'll be taking 30 units. Well, that's a big swing. Other days they'll be taking 50. That's like a 40% swing that they need to know about. So they keep taking their medication, they start drinking their tea, and in 2 to 3 weeks they'll notice they only need 30 units of insulin on average per day instead of the 40. In 4 to 6 weeks they'll notice they only need 20 units of insulin per day. And in 6 weeks or so, they'll notice they only need 10 units of insulin. And in 8 to 10 weeks, they'll notice they don't need to take insulin anymore. So even though the complete healing period is 2 to 3 months, a diabetic can see the healing right before their very eyes. Now, the reason it's important to continue taking insulin or any other medication that a person is on is because the tea is not a drug that is replacing the drug that a person is taking. The tea is literally healing the organs to do what they're supposed to do in the first place. And let's face it, none of us is getting any younger. In a case of type 2 diabetes, it's helping to heal the pancreas to produce and release its most important hormone, insulin. And that's what it's supposed to be doing. With a little bit of effort towards good nutrition, exercise, and our tea, you'll be able to get off of insulin and other diabetes drugs in 2 months. Not only that, many times diabetics are overweight, not because they're eating 5 times as much as everyone else, but because, of course, their organs are not processing blood sugar properly and metabolizing food properly. Now, during a 2-month healing period, a diabetic may only lose about 5 pounds. But after their organs are healed and processing blood sugar properly and metabolizing food properly, they'll start losing 10 to 15 pounds a month until they get close to their proper weight. One day, a man phoned me to tell me he was going to send me a picture of his wife. And I said, well, okay, but why? He says his wife was a diabetic, and she kept taking her medication and started drinking Tahibo tea. After 2 months, she was able to get off the medication, and during those 2 months, she'd lost about 5 pounds. But after that, she started losing 15 pounds a month, and in 4 months, lost 60 pounds, and she went from 208 pounds to 148 pounds, and she looks and she feels fantastic. Well, no kidding.
5: If you took a knapsack with 60 pounds of rock off your back, you're certainly going to feel fantastic. Please do give us a call and let us know how the tea works for you.
6: Yeah, I got that COVID in the last couple weeks of October, and I was in the hospital. I was in the hospital for like 2 weeks. I didn't know whether I was going to get out of there or not, but when I was in there, I found out I had sugar diabetes, and my sugar levels was running from about 200 to 400.
1: Oh my God.
6: I'm wondering if I get to drinking this Tahibo, will I need to get my sugar level checked, or just be reassured that the Tahibo will take care of my sugar diabetes?
1: Well, the best way to do it is to check your own sugar levels, because you want to see that the tea is working, which the tea works invariably on virtually everybody with the sugar in over 90% of the cases. And but the way you're going to, and with sugar, fortunately, you can test your own sugar, so it's really easy to do that. So are you taking any medications currently for your sugar?
6: No.
1: Okay. All right. So you're going to get a true report then. Let's say that on average your sugar is 200 when you take it in the morning. Okay. And so since you're not on other medications, you wouldn't need to take it every morning, but certainly you'd want to take it a couple of times a week. Now, you had mentioned that your diabetes, your blood sugar ranges from about 200 to 400, which of course is very high. Now, the complete healing period for diabetes is 2 to 3 months, but a diabetic, because they can measure their blood sugar level anytime that they want, can actually see the tea working before their very eyes on a daily, weekly, monthly basis. Now, since you're not on any other medications for diabetes, you don't necessarily have to take your blood sugar daily, but you'd want to take it once or twice a week. And here's what you should expect to see happen. And let's just use one of those figures, 200 blood sugar, for easy mathematics. So your blood sugar is 200. You start drinking a tea. In a couple of weeks, when you measure your blood sugar will be down to 175. 2 weeks later, it'll be down to 150. 6 weeks later, it'll be down to 125. And 2 months later, it'll be down to 100, which is where you want it to be. And for diabetes, it works on virtually everybody. And sometimes it's not a reduction every 2 weeks, it's a reduction every 3 weeks. But somewhere in the range of 2 to 4 months, you'll get the complete healing of the pancreas and the insulin secretion, so that you won't have to go on blood sugar medications. And it works so well that there's this one lady, she stopped by our warehouse and she's picking up like 200 pounds, no, not 200, 20 pounds of Tahibo every month. And I'm on the phone mostly every time she comes, so I didn't have a chance to ask her, what is she doing with 220 pounds of Tahibo? And one day I wasn't, and I said, hey, listen, I don't mind whether you're reselling the tea or whatever it is that you're doing, but I'm just curious, you could be filling a swimming pool with 20 pounds a month, because a 1 pound package of our tea makes 300 8-ounce cups. So even if somebody's drinking eight glasses a day, 1 pound will still last 5 weeks. So she says to me, you're going to laugh at this. She says to me, I'm a life insurance salesman, and people that don't qualify for life insurance because their blood sugar is too high, I give them a pound of the tea. I tell them to drink it for 2 months, and I tell them to go in and get full blood work redrawn. And she says, and virtually everybody is in line. So not only did I make the people healthier, but I'm able to give them the life insurance that they want, and I'm able to make the commission that I want. So with regards to diabetes, our tea is very, very successful for that. Now, let me ask you another question. With regards to your COVID, are you having any long-haul symptoms or no?
6: Well, it's been over 2 months since I got out of the hospital, and I just don't have any energy at all.
1: Well, the tea is also going to help you with that, because the tea builds the red corpuscles in the blood, which bring oxygen to the organs and cells. And the organs and cells need oxygen to regenerate themselves. So even people that... you know, sluggish because they're on chemotherapy. They don't feel like getting up out of bed and all that type of stuff because of the side effects of chemo. In 3-4 days, they start getting up out of bed. They start going for walks. They start cleaning. They start cooking, all of that type of stuff. So it'll certainly help you with the energy level as well.
6: Okay.
1: Very good. Is there any other question that you have for me?
6: Well, actually, there is. I don't want to take up the whole hour for you, but I've got a little bit of skin cancer issue. I know. See, I've been taking Tebow for over 2 years, and I was getting to where instead of having to go to my dermatologist to get stuff froze off every 2 or 3 months, I was able to go about a year. And then when I was in the hospital and there for 2 weeks, I wasn't able to drink any Tahibo because they wouldn't,
1: right.
6: They wouldn't give me boiling water or boil it for me. So,
1: right.
6: Then since I've got out, I've gotten, places on my hands, my head, my nose. And I'm thinking maybe I ought to go back to the dermatologist and get some frozen done. But, maybe if I do?
1: Yeah, either that or the Tahibo works topically as well. So besides drinking the tea, I mean, just dip your hands in Tahibo and it'll dry off in about a minute, or you can dab it off with a paper towel, because it also works topically, and that should help significantly to eradicate the skin cancer cells.
2: The Tahibo Tea Club is the only FDA-registered manufacturer of original pure Pau d'Arco Tahibo tea in the United States.

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3: Milan, it's a pleasure to talk to you, sir.
4: Thank you.
3: Hey, I have a friend that's a coworker and having some kidney issues. He's going to the doctor, and they're giving him different medicines to try to regenerate the function of his kidneys. He had some cancer stuff and was on chemo, but I think he's off all that now, and they're just working on getting his kidneys to try to working again, and he carries this big bottle of water around, like a gallon, and drinking water all the time, and I was talking to him about the tea, and I was just wondering if you think it would help regenerate the function of his kidneys.
4: It very well may, and if he carries a gallon of the tea around and drinks that instead of the water, he'll see if he's going to get the benefits that we've had customers get. Now, conventional medicine says that you cannot regenerate the kidney function. However, they find a lot of cases where that's exactly what happened, and they have no idea why. So the first time that we had somebody regenerate kidney function was about 7 years ago. This woman in New Jersey had the HIV virus, and as a result, her kidney function went down to 20%. And in 4 months of drinking the tea, not only did she get rid of the HIV virus, but her kidney function regenerated back up to 100%. And what was really, truly remarkable. Since then, we probably get one kidney regeneration case once every 2-3 months. Right now, we've got a lady that we're keeping track of, or that's helping us keep track of her. She's calling in to let us know how she's progressing. Her kidney function was down to 15%, and in 2 weeks of drinking the tea, went up to 25%, and we're waiting to see what happens next. You see, because what the tea does is, by building the red corpuscles in the cell, it sends oxygen to the organs and cells, and the organs and cells need oxygen to regenerate themselves. And so we're talking about all of the organs, everything from the pancreas to the liver to the kidneys to even the sexual organs. I mean, sometimes I get very funny phone calls from retired people. This one retired professor, 75 years old, calls me up and he says, "My wife loves you." And I go, "Really? Why?" "Oh," he says, "our romance is so fantastic now." He goes, "Go ahead and send me 8 pounds this time." I go, okay, no

0: problem whatsoever. You know, I mean, that's all good for you. So, you know, God willing, RT will have the same benefits for your friend that it's had for my family and so many others.
1: Yeah, thank you. I'm not sure exactly what percentages function is his kidneys are functioning at, but I'll have to get him some of the tea and hopefully, yeah, God willing, it'll help him too.
0: Absolutely the case. Do you have any other questions for me?
1: No, sir. Thank you for your time.
0: Thank you for calling in.
2: Hey, I was just calling to give a testimonial for your product.
0: Great. Tell us about your experience.
2: Yeah, so I was dealing with like some scalp psoriasis. How you pronounce it? And you know, looking into that, causes can be underlying viruses or diseases, all these things. So I ordered some of your tea, and then I had just come back from some overseas travel, and this was right when COVID hit, and I got a really bad flu or something from might have been COVID. But I started drinking your tea. And within a week, my scalp cleared up, and all of my cold and flu symptoms disappeared within 48 hours. And so, ever since then, I've recommended your tea to my friends, my family, everybody I can think of.
0: Oh, God bless you. Well, we've got a lot of incredible results, both with psoriasis and skin conditions, and now, of course, with everybody you know, catching COVID or whatever it is that's floating around, it's very typical. If somebody basically drinks a glass an hour, meaning eight glasses or more a day, but the easy way to do that is just try to drink a glass an hour. That way you know you're going to get in at least eight glasses. Drink eight glasses of tea a day, and the fever, the aches, the pains, the nausea, all of that tends to go away in 24 to 48 hours, and it's, you know, it's really a godsend from that standpoint, because I mean, regardless if it's the cold, the flu, or COVID, I mean, who likes being sick? Nobody.
2: Yeah.
0: And with regards to psoriasis, that's fantastic as well, because I mean, psoriasis can manifest itself all over the body, you know. So we had this one lady up in Canada who had these splotches on her face covering 95% of her face. And in 2 months of drinking the tea, her face was completely cleared up, and she called up and she says, you know, I just want to call and thank you for giving me my life back. Because she says, you know, can you imagine how difficult it is when you've got that covering your whole face? She says, it's just absolutely horrific. So I'm glad that the tea worked for you the way it's supposed to work. Do you have any other questions for me?
2: No, I just wanted to let listeners know that, you know, there's people out there that definitely love your product and believe in it.
0: Great. Well, thank you very much, and I look forward to speaking with you next time.
3: I had a question. I have a family member that has celiac disease.
0: Uh-huh.
3: Does the tea have any helpful benefits for that?
0: Oh, very, very much so, because what the tea does is it builds the red corpuscles in the blood, which carry oxygen to the organs and cells, and it helps promote building the immune system so that the immune system doesn't have a reaction to, in celiac disease, eating gluten, which creates inflammation. And so
3: yeah,
0: from both of those standpoints, the tea is a phenomenal anti-inflammatory. The tea is a phenomenal immune builder, and also in celiac disease, it'll help heal the intestines lining, which is what the celiac disease typically attacks. So from that standpoint, it's very, very, very effective for that.
3: Oh, okay. Well, I appreciate the information.
0: After my dad's miraculous case, I was buying the tea where I could find it, when I could find it. And, you know, the problem is that the quality they have at the Whole Foods, the health foods, the supermarkets and everything, when you can't find it, is junk. And not only that, and now it's even worse with the, you know, all these internet resellers on eBay and on Amazon.com, where, you know, they're selling everything from, you know, Tahibo tea to ingredients to make your own soap with. So you know that they don't know anything about anything, basically, right? And the worst thing is, besides the fact that the quality is pathetic, is that the directions they usually give on how to make it are wrong. They'll tell you to steep it like you would a bag of Lipton tea for 5 minutes. Well, whether you start out with good quality or bad quality Pau d'Arco Tahibo tea, it's made from wood. It's not made from the leaf of the tree. It's made from wood. In our case, we only use the inner bark of the tree where the arterial and vein system reside, which in a tree is called the xylem and phloem, because this tree never gets sick, never gets infected, and never gets infested. So the most potent part is the part that supplies the nutrients to the rest of the tree, which is the xylem and the phloem, which resides inside the inner bark. So that's the only part that we harvest.
4: 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The Tahibo tree is an amazing tree. It never gets sick, never gets infected, and never gets infested. It's the only tree in the world that fungus does not grow on. As a result, it naturally has antifungal, anti-infection, antiviral, antibacterial, and anti-parasite properties. These benefits go a long way in helping our immune system contend with a lot of things it has to fight on a daily basis. Parasites would be something like stomach problems or Lyme's disease. Inflammation would be something like rheumatoid arthritis or lupus. Infection would be any infection from a tooth infection to a bladder infection. Bacteria would be something like gum disease or stomach issues. Viral would be something like herpes, HIV, or the coronavirus. And fungus would be something like toenail fungus, yeast, or candida. But maybe more importantly, the tea builds red corpuscles in the blood, which carry oxygen to our organs and cells. And our organs and cells need oxygen to regenerate themselves. The immune system needs oxygen to develop, and cancer happens to die in oxygen. So the tea is great for healthy people because it helps regenerate new cells. Everything from the cells in our skin so we can look better to the cells in our organs so they function properly. And it can truly be miraculous for someone fighting a potentially life-threatening disease due to an infection, diabetes, or cancer. A one-pound package of tea is $59.95. 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
7: NBC News Radio, I'm Scott Carr. U.S. Central Command says it's launched another wave of strikes against Iranian military targets. Posting the strikes are intended to further degrade Iranian military capabilities used to attack commercial shipping in the Strait of Hormuz. Earlier today, President Trump issued a new warning to Iran, writing on social media, if they shoot a ship in the Strait, the U.S. will respond by bombing one bridge or power plant. Tropical storm Bertha is now moving over southern Louisiana. The National Hurricane Center says Bertha is still packing 45-mile-an-hour winds. And tropical storm warnings are still in effect from the Florida-Alabama border to Cameron and New Orleans. Louisiana Governor Jeff Landry says so far, thankfully, the impacts have been minimal.
8: The good news is that the storm is likely not to produce the type of rainfall or wind event that it could have.
7: As the Carolinas and Mid-Atlantic still are under a multi-day flash flood threat. Forecasters say a stalled cold front's drawing moisture from the Gulf and could be fueled by Tropical Storm Bertha. NBC's Aaron McLaughlin reports parts of the eastern U.S. were pounded Tuesday.
9: Fierce winds, rain, and even tornadoes touching down in multiple states. Twin funnel clouds spotted in Kentucky and lightning striking right next to a twister. Homes destroyed.
7: The National Weather Service says a fourth tornado made landfall Tuesday in New Jersey. President Trump is on his way back to Washington, D.C. after a campaign-style speech in Georgia. Speaking at Wheeler High in Marietta, Georgia, Trump touted his administration's progress on affordability and other issues, including immigration, Iran, crime, men playing in women's sports, and on the Trump investment accounts for America-born children. The midterms are less than 4 months away now, and Trump also appeared with state Republican candidates for governor and Senate. Scott Carr, NBC News Radio.
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7: The Apollo Gallery at the Louvre Museum in Paris is finally back open to the public 9 months after thieves staged a brazen daylight heist, making off with $102 million worth of crown jewels. As we hear from NBC's Ralf Sanchez, the remaining jewels have not been put back out on display.
12: One of France's greatest national mysteries remains unsolved. Seven of those crown jewels are still missing nearly a year on. French police say they are not giving up. They have arrested four people in connection with the case.
7: News reports in France say two of those arrested told investigators they were paid $22,000 to steal the jewels, which they say they handed over to a shadowy mastermind.
12: They are refusing to name that mastermind, they say, because they are afraid that he could retaliate against their families.
7: According to the French newspaper Le Monde, two of those arrested gave lengthy confessions. The U.S. House has passed a short-term funding bill that'll put off debate over government funding until after the November elections. A continuing resolution was passed Tuesday, keeping the government funded until early December. The U.S. Bureau of Labor Statistics finds more workers ages 55 and older are stepping away from the workforce, especially women.
13: New labor data is showing fewer older women are working or actively looking for work compared to recent years. At the same time, labor force participation among Americans 65 and older has slipped from its 2019 peak as more baby boomers reach retirement age. Economists say the trend could make it harder for employers to fill jobs and replace experienced workers. I'm Monica Nelson.
7: New pictures of the surface of Mars are now available thanks to NASA's Psyche spacecraft. NASA grabbed photos of the Mars surface as Psyche used the planet's gravity to pick up speed and tilt its trajectory on its journey to a metal-rich asteroid. Scott Carr, NBC News Radio.
14: Psst. Hey, you. Yeah, you. Do you know where you are? Well, you've done it now. You're listening to KCAA Loma Linda, your CNBC news station. So expect the unexpected.

0: NBC News on KCAA Loma Linda is sponsored by Teamsters Local 1932, protecting the future of working families. 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
1: The Odyssey is set to rule the box office once again this weekend. The Christopher Nolan film expected to make between $75 and $85 million in its second weekend in theaters. It's made over $160 million domestically so far and has a global total of over $303 million. Moana and Toy Story 5 will likely battle for second place. Amazon Prime has officially picked up a RoboCop TV series.
2: RoboCop. Thank you for your cooperation.
3: The project has been in development since Amazon acquired MGM in 2022. The show will follow a giant tech conglomerate that convinces the city to place a powerful robot on its police force that has the consciousness of a beloved fallen officer. The project has an 8-episode order, and no other details surrounding its release have been given. I'm Mark Mayfield.
4: I'm in a hotel room.
1: A documentary about Lily Allen coming to Prime Video. The streamer announcing the feature-length doc, promising an intimate portrait of the life and career of a global icon and voice of a generation. Interviews with those who knew her best are set to be included. The news comes after the release of Allen's 5th album, West End Girl, which made headlines for its detailed examination of her marriage and divorce to Stranger Things star David Harbour. The documentary set to release next year.
4: I need you right by my side again.
1: Lado is joining Doja Cat on tour. The news comes after the duo dropped the official music video for their recent collab, OK. That's entertainment. I'm Jennifer Polsoni.
0: KCAA.
5: The Red Hot Red Sox were finally cooled off after winning game one of their doubleheader with Baltimore, extending their win streak to a franchise record tying 15. The Bo Sox finally lost, beaten by the Orioles 5-1 in the nightcap. Red Sox manager Chad Tracy.
6: We just won 15 games in a row, and I think all of us knew that like that's going to end at some point. It just happened to end tonight.
5: It's the Red Sox' first loss since July 1st. NFL news, rookies for 5 teams, the Browns, Raiders, Chargers, Giants, and Titans, report for training camp today as the return of football continues. In Tampa, Buccaneer veterans arrive for camp next week. Reports out that the Bucs are talking extension with quarterback Baker Mayfield. The veteran is in the final year of his contract and says he'll cut off talks if a deal isn't done before camp. And another day without a decision from LeBron James as to where he'll play basketball next season. The NBA is holding up their schedule release, waiting for LeBron's announcement. I'm Matt McCoy.
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0: KCAA, 1050 AM, 106.5 FM, and the stations that leave no listener behind. Good Thursday afternoon right here in the heat of July. Let's just put it that way. I think it's about 104, at least it feels like it's 104 outside. Eric, what do you think? Is it 104 outside? What's the temperature?
1: Yeah, it's very hot, hot, hot, I'll tell you that right now.
0: Very hot, hot, hot, hot. Huh? Okay. Well, I am here with the Donald Williamson Tax Saver and More Show, and of course we have Donald Williamson. Hello, Donald.
2: Hi there, Mark, and hi all you radio listeners out there in Radio Land. We got both, Tim will introduce our guests, and then I'll have some tax tips.
0: We've got an exciting show for you today. First of all, we'll begin with a gentleman from the San Bernardino Norton Museum. Now, you say Norton Museum, that's not the one in Pasadena. That's the one at the former Norton Air Force Base. Now it's the, I think, Norton Logistics Center here in San Bernardino. We're going to talk with Ken Nelson in just a moment. And then also at the latter part of our show, we have a gentleman from the San Bernardino International Airport. He's the Director of Aviation. And his name is Mark Gibbs, and we look forward to talking to him, too. But first of all, as we do traditionally, we start off with Donald Williamson and his tax-saving moments. So, Don, you're on.
2: Well, you know, Mark, there's a lot of heat out there, as you felt lately.
0: Oh, yeah.
2: And it's also dry, and that means it's fire season.
0: Mm-hmm.
2: And I've touched on it before, but I'll touch on it again because of the season that we're in, and that's the disaster calamity. There's lots of different calamities. All of them come under the guidelines of a disaster calamity.
0: Well, amazingly, we haven't had a lot of fires.
2: Well, that is amazing, but there has been some places, though, that have had it. And yes, I haven't heard of too many around here. Around 4th of July, I did, but we know why.
0: You know, we had 980 responses from San Bernardino County firefighters for 4th of July illegal fireworks. Just ridiculous. Over $1 million spent on fire responses. They did one heck of a job. Let me tell you, there weren't major fires really anywhere. There was some burning here and there, but really, it was amazing. You could just see the sky just going off left and right. And, you know, people, I don't know what they think. They're lighting fireworks off of open fields with grass and brush and, you know, just, they're, you know, you're endangering yourself because, number one, if you're in the middle of a field and it catches on fire and it's a field that's dry brush, it's coming for you. And if the wind's going, it's coming fast. You better get out of there. And we've seen that. We've seen people get killed that way. But the other thing is, you know, people have homes and families and, you know, you could possibly destroy somebody's house, their livelihood, everything.
2: Or them.
0: For a cheap thrill. It's just not good. I don't mind the fireworks that stay on the street. That, you know,
2: we call that safe and sane.
0: All right, safe and sane fireworks that we all used to grow up with as a kid. But the ones they're getting from down south, wherever they're getting from, you know, firing them up in the sky, you know, you need to leave that to the experts and the really pyrotechnic trained people. When you're doing it, you have no control over what that projectile is going to do. That projectile could hit somebody, could hurt somebody. You know, it could catch any manner of things on fire. So we're through that.
2: You
0: thanks,
2: know,
0: heavens.
2: I'm surprised that up in the mountains in Crestline, Lake Gregory, they every year have a nice fireworks display shot off over the lake. Mm-hmm. But that's not a real huge lake. And there's all kinds of big old pine trees all around it.
0: But they know what they're doing.
2: Yes, yeah, and so far they've gotten away with it. And I own a place right adjacent to the lake, so.
0: Or Little Bear Lake, you know, Little Bear Lake. Do you know what that is?
2: That's called today? I haven't heard of that.
0: Arrowhead was formerly Little Bear Lake. Little Bear Lake. And they have fireworks over there, but they know what they're doing. They get it over the fire.
2: And yeah, and as long
0: they've
2: as
0: got fire trucks there and everything else. So.
2: That's right. They're prepared, but as long as there's not a wind that comes up.
0: They take all that into account.
2: They can probably get away
0: with
2: that.
0: Well, we took kind of a left turn because you were going to talk about something real quick, and then we got to our first guest.
2: Yeah, all disasters come under, it's the state laws, and all of them, no matter what they are, even ones you don't think we have tornadoes around here, but we do. It includes those, earthquakes, which we have plenty of, and fires and wind damage. Big wind damages, if you got a severe wind, it can blow your whole roof off. And that's pretty expensive. As long as it's $10,000 or more in damage, you can contact the county assessor's office, the local office, and they can temporarily lower your valuation until it's been fixed. So it depends on if the house is burnt complete to the ground. Around July 4th, there were houses that burnt to the ground, and all from the big ones, the illegal ones. And most cities really ganged up on getting serious with big fines, $2,000, $3,000, $4,000, $5,000 fines, and then if it goes up for repeated offense, up to $10,000, and so on. And it's good that they're getting serious with them big fireworks. And it did help. I think it did lower the response for that. But because many years ago, when I was a county assessor, I found eight houses, individual houses, that burnt to the ground in Rialto alone, yep. Just one city.
0: And then we could get a tax thing. So we're going to move on to our next guest now, because we took it up too much time talking about fireworks, and I don't want to slight our guest who came all the way down here to preserve, honor, and promote the history of Norton Air Force Base and its museum. We have with us Ken Nelson, who is the treasurer on the board of directors for the museum. And let's talk with Ken. Ken, tell us a little bit about yourself, and welcome to KCAA.
3: Oh, well, Ken. Thank you. I was transferred out here in 1976 to Norton Air Force Base. Mm-hmm. I was aircraft commander out there and flew in San Bernardino for 4 years, and then subsequently got out. The economy wasn't real good in 1980, so subsequently the airlines weren't hiring. I had to go get a real job rather than being a pilot for that time.
0: And, gosh.
3: So, yeah, life is hard, but, yeah.
0: And then you came back eventually, obviously.
3: Well, I came back as a volunteer after I retired. Mm-hmm. I was in insurance here for 25 years.
0: Okay.
3: And I'm sorry?
2: Life insurance?
3: Primarily automobile homeowners, a little bit of life insurance, okay. But our primary focus was auto and home, and I worked with school employees, so it was kind of niche marketing, and fell in love with the area, and I stayed here. When I first came out, it was all-American city, and mm-hmm. subsequently, it's not quite so much anymore, but I still love the area.
0: They're working on it.
3: Yeah, every day, and But volunteered down at the museum, and as we say, Norton Air Force Base, where history takes flight.
0: History takes flight. And again, folks, we're not talking about the Norton Simon Museum down in Pasadena, which is a very famous museum. We're talking about the Norton Air Force Base Museum. Now, is this a museum just about Norton Air Force Base, or about air aviation history, or a little bit of both?
3: A little bit of both. Mm-hmm. We have a number of segmented portions of the deal where we show women in aviation. We have sections for World War II, Vietnam, pretty much when Norton was around.
0: You know, I was there probably 6, 7, 8 years ago, and I stood up against a big piece of the Berlin Wall.
3: That is correct, and we still have that there, and it's amazing. You look on the West Berlin side, and the walls are smooth, a little bit of graffiti on it, vice versa, I'm sorry, the other way around. The East Berlin side was pretty pristine. The West Berlin side, where it was a free, people could do what they wanted, it was really decimated. Hammer sledges, all sorts of damage to it. Mm. People showing their dislike for the situation as it was.
0: As
3: but
0: of course, yeah.
3: Norton was very active during the Berlin airlift.
0: I tell a lot of younger people, yeah, they had a wall between East and West Berlin, and the Easterners were under communism, and they could not go over that wall.
3: That's correct.
0: They could not be there, and they really hated being there. And then when it fell, I think in 1982 or 3 or something like that.
3: After Reagan.
0: Tear down that wall and all that stuff. Portions of that wall got shipped out everywhere because it was but our young people can't believe that a wall was built along a border in an entire country.
3: And separate a huge city. Mm-hmm. That was, mm-hmm. And when they closed it down, the west side had no way to supply themselves, so we had to come in with C-141s and fly the supplies in, and they kept West Berlin going for a good period of time just on airlift.
0: Yeah, that was a while back and a long time. So, refresh my memory. If I wanted to go to the Norton Air Force Base Museum, first of all, how would I get there? What street is it off of?
3: It is right off 3rd Street, and the nearest major crossroad would be Del Rosa. It's 1601 East 3rd Street in San Bernardino.
0: 1601 East 3rd Street in San Bernardino. And then do you have hours of the museum?
3: We have relatively limited hours. It's all done by volunteers. Mm-hmm. So we're open on Thursdays and Saturdays from 10 a.m. to 2 p.m. And we have a staff of docents that will take people around and explain what they're seeing, or people can come and wander through the museum as they see fit.
0: So Thursdays and Saturdays from 10 a.m.
3: to 2 p.m.
0: Not very long.
3: No, but as I say, if we had more people, and we're always looking for more volunteers. So.
0: But you're keeping all these artifacts safe and sound and clean and in good order, I would imagine. If you went to the museum, what would you expect to find inside the museum?
3: We have a number of things. We just recently added a state-of-the-art flight simulator. So the younger people, and as a matter of fact, we had a woman that was probably about my age, around 75 or so, was into it this morning, and she took off the airplane and landed it all by herself. I was there showing her how to do it and, you know, helping her along, but that and the kids love it too.
2: And she's got all the feeling and everything.
3: Yeah, she was surprised because she didn't think it would be as realistic as it is. We've built a surround cockpit, and it really is state of the art. So we're excited about that. We have a number of different displays, women in aviation. We have artifacts from Amelia Earhart. She actually stopped in San Bernardino and gassed up, and we've got the receipt for when she was there. And, Pinky Breyer, that she was out of Tri-City Airport.
0: That's
3: in
0: right.
3: San Bernardino.
0: Well, where Hospitality Lane was, there was an airport called Tri-City Airport.
3: And she was something else. She was a salty old gal. Had, from what I understand, 39,000 hours of flying time, which, you know, is just phenomenal.
0: Back way long time ago, there was a city council named Frank Schnetz. And Frank had a pretty good relationship with Pinky, and so did Bill Lehman. And somehow or other, with the two of them, I wound up in a warehouse she had down in Hospitality Lane with a lot of artifacts still in it. And she was gone already. And, of course, a lot of the Tri-City Airport had been developed into what we now know as, you know, anything from Chuck E. Cheese's to the 24-Hour Fitness to the Sam's and the Costco.
3: Home Depot.
0: All of that was the Tri-City Airport.
3: Mm-hmm.
0: Yeah, that was something. So, you know, you're thinking about going to this. It's on 3rd. It's 1601 3rd Street.
3: East 3rd Street,
0: East 3rd Street. And the nearest cross street is Del Rosa.
3: That is correct.
0: Okay. And you got to go there on Saturday from 10 a.m. to 2 p.m. Is there a charge to get in or donation?
3: No, it's absolutely free. We do accept donations. We've got a little box that... Yeah, you don't have to pay money, but if you want to, we have a box for it.
0: A box that's connected to your heart. If you really support museums and really support history and support this particular history, Don, I'm just kidding.
2: He's pointing to me.
0: If you want to go there and you want to donate a scratcher or something, that would be great too. Do you open it up ever to groups for special exhibitions?
3: Exactly. And if you can't have your group come at the designated times we're normally open, with advance notice, we can always have people that will be able to help.
0: Uh-huh. Yeah. And we have our next guest here. I invite him in to come and sit down in the nice, comfortable chair right here. And we'll be with you in just a moment. We're kind of informal around here, even though we're on the air. We're talking with Ken Nelson right now for our ladies and gentlemen and people that just joined us. He is the treasurer on the board of directors for the San Bernardino Norton Air Force Base Museum. We're talking about the museum and what's in it and how to find it and, you know, how to support it a little bit. And typically, what's the type of person that comes to the museum?
3: We have a broad range of people. Most people will be looking through the internet saying, what's to do in San Bernardino this weekend? Mm-hmm. And obviously, we pop up there. And
0: do you know how many square feet your museum is?
3: We have 2,000 square feet, and we through IVDA. They are gracious enough to give us a spot there. We probably wouldn't be able to have it.
0: That's the Joint Powers Authority, I believe, that's over the whole region right there.
3: That's correct.
0: Yeah. And let me ask you a question here. What's the most favorite part of the museum for you?
3: For me right now, it's the simulator.
0: Oh, okay.
3: Because that's where my heart is in flying. Mm-hmm. But so many different things. We have displays of Leland Norton. Mm-hmm. Kind of an interesting story. We received a call approximately 9 months ago. A woman had come across a footlocker that the personal effects of Leland Norton were mailed back to San Bernardino in. Now, this woman acquired this footlocker from a flea market in Fontana, paid $3 for it, and this footlocker had been just floating around the area for 80 years. No one knows
0: amazing.
3: Where.
0: How did she know it was the Leland Norton footlocker?
3: Because it had it stenciled on the outside.
0: Well, that works.
3: But she really didn't know who Leland Norton was, so she Googled it. And when
0: she didn't even know who he was?
3: No.
0: How amazing.
3: So she Googled and found out it was Norton Air Force Base was named after this gentleman. And
0: that's why it's so important to have the museum, because, like, you know, I was talking to people, you know, we were talking to this young kid, I was, about the Berlin Wall, which you have a piece of it out there. He had no idea that there was a wall between East and West Germany.
3: Yeah.
0: And I believe there's probably young kids that are born in 1998, you know, years after, you know, about 5-6 years after the base was closed, that won't know what Norton or Leland Norton was.
3: There's people, a whole bunch of people right now, they didn't know what Norton Air Force Base was.
0: Yeah.
3: They just assumed it San Bernardino Airport. And you
0: just
3: know,
0: drive through it and drive past
3: yeah.
0: it. And of course, I remember as a kid, and you were a Marine. You probably went on to the base too, Donald.
2: They had a BX out there.
0: Yeah, BX and a commissary. I used to go with my parents, and we'd go through the gate, and we had the little Department of Defense sticker on there and the booth that gosh, I think it was 3rd in Del Rosa to drive through.
3: We have a little photo opportunity we just recently acquired. It has a picture of the old gate with the sentries sitting out in front.
0: You know, and
3: we have it outside on the side of the building so people have a photo op there.
0: Mm-hmm. I can remember as a young kid going to the Burger King. That restaurant's still there. It's called something else now. It's some sort of a fish restaurant. There's a Burger King there at Norton Air Force Base. They had chapels there. They had a bowling alley there. I remember going swimming at a pool that was there. They had a little plunge
3: there.
0: They
3: had three pools, yeah.
0: Yeah. And just all kinds of activities you could do. And it was a whole community within a community.
3: That's exactly what we try and accentuate in the museum. Because, as I say, we don't have the room for the hardware.
0: The Officers Club, but, yeah.
3: Officers Club's long gone. That was leveled. But we're in the old NCO Club, as is IVDA. And they, as I said, are gracious enough to give us the space. So
0: I toured that after it was redone. It's pretty nice.
3: It is very nice. Very nice.
2: You know, I had a friend of mine, true story, that from this area, San Marino area, but he went to the NCO Club way back. And they had a little drink or two or three, you know. And at midnight, when they shut down and they had to go home, guess who was sitting on the outside in a patrol car? Mm-hmm. And they stopped him, and he got a ticket. They got all in, and they got a ticket.
0: The MPs, I take it, is what you're talking about.
2: No, that was the police department.
0: Oh, the actual police department.
2: Yeah, could have been Highway Patrol. I'm not sure if it was Highway Sheriff. Or
0: was this before or after the base actually closed in 1993, I believe?
2: It was probably after it. I don't know.
0: Okay, well, anyway, that's an interesting story.
2: I don't have any idea.
3: I imagine it was before the base closed. Because
2: he was at the NCO Club.
0: You know, my dad tells a story that, you know, once in a while they go to the Officers Club and, you know, they have a little snoot, too many or whatever. And, you know, the place closed, and the MPs would meet him and greet him at the door and take him home.
3: Okay.
0: There wasn't any DUIs.
2: They didn't take him home.
0: But, you know, I think that's a better way. You know, maybe we should not have
4: the
0: booze police.
4: Great Bar Hotel.
0: Anyway, we're kind of getting off track, and I want to keep the focus on this wonderful museum. How many square feet is it?
3: 2,000 square feet. Mm-hmm. And
0: not big, but yeah.
3: Yeah, it. We have it jammed, and basically everything is donated.
0: So depending on how intense you want to get, you can go there and spend 15 or 20 minutes, probably, or
3: spend all afternoon. Most people spend about an hour, hour and a half.
2: Do the elementary schools or any of the schools take tours?
3: We have tours come in on a regular basis. A lot of organizations come in. Today we had a bus with probably 20 seniors came in from one of the developments in San Bernardino.
0: But today's Thursday, yeah, I guess.
3: Today's Thursday,
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0: 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Tell us, is there, before we go, I can't read this because I'm getting older. My eyes are too small. Do you know the website on this for the Norton Air Force Base Museum?
3: It's nafbmuseum.org.
0: 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NAFB is the letters for it, though. 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And you can visit that, and you can find out visiting hours. And
3: that's correct. And
0: donate on there?
3: I'm sorry?
0: Can you donate there?
3: Yes, you can, as a matter of fact. They have a PayPal link that you can send donations in on that.
0: So how long, Ken, have you been working on this?
3: I have been with the museum for approximately 4 years now. The museum has actually been open since 2013.
0: And what if you wanted to volunteer for out there? To
3: just give us a call or come by and kind of see what we do, take a look and see if it looks like a fit for something you'd enjoy doing.
0: Again, I can't see the phone number, so tell us the phone number.
3: It is 909-382-7307.
0: 909-382-7307.
3: That is correct.
0: And, you know, I think our radio station will do a little public service announcement and put that to you.
3: And we also have an email address, which you could send to nafmuseum@gmail.com.
0: All right. Very good. I can blow that up later after hours here to be able to read it. But, Ken, it's been such a pleasure having you and talking about this wonderful museum.
3: Well, thank you very much,
0: and
3: Mark.
0: A piece of San Bernardino history, and it's been a delight.
3: As I say, where history takes flight.
0: Thank you. Where history takes flight. The Norton Air Force Base Museum, hey. Ken Nelson, and Ken has been our guest. At the next part of our program, Mark. We'll have Mark Gibbs from the San Bernardino Airport, Director of Aviation, next right here on KCAA 1050 AM and 106.5 FM, the stations that leave no listener behind.
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0: KCAA, 1050 AM, 106.5 FM, in a blistering kind of summer afternoon. We got a hot topic here and a hot weather outside. And Mark Westwood back with you and Donald Williamson. Hello, Donald.
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0: On the Donald Williamson Taxpayer Saver and More show, we are glad to be back with you. We really enjoyed Ken Nelson in the last part of our show. 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And and their hours are Thursdays and Saturdays from 10 a.m. to 2 p.m. free. And it's a couple thousand feet or more of great Norton Air Force Base history, area aviation history. And I encourage you to go and call them up. They are quite the organization of all volunteers. I forgot to ask you how you were funded. How are you funded? Just by donations?
2: Donations and grants.
0: Donations and grants, just by donations and grants. Okay, and that brings us, it's a Norton Air Force Base themed day today on our show. And that brings in our next guest, Mark Gibbs. Welcome. He's Director of Aviation of Norton Air Force, of the San Bernardino International Airport.
3: Well said. Thank you, Mark. Thank you, Don. Appreciate you guys having me out today.
0: We appreciate you coming out on this very hot, blistery kind of afternoon. I hope you're comfortable. And let's sit down and dig in. And there's so much fascinating stuff going on. I see so many more planes in the air. You must be a busy guy.
3: You know, it is getting busy at San Bernardino International these days. It's really changed a lot from the Norton Air Force Base. And there's a ton of stuff we could talk about, Mark, so I hate to lead because you probably have a list of questions, but it's definitely getting busy these days.
0: You must be proud, though. You must be proud of what's going on there, because I remember when I first started building it and the parking lots were empty and the terminal was never open. And, at one point they were advertising for people to work counters and stuff like that. And I knew somebody, I sent him out there. He says, "They're not open, Mark. They're just not even open. How can I get a job out there?" I says, "Okay, well, that makes sense." But now, Mark, you're part of an airport owned by Joint Powers Authority, right?
3: That is correct. I've actually worked there since 2003. So I came up from the Bay Area.
0: Okay.
3: I used to work for United Airlines up there. And when I took this job, I remember my brother saying to me, he laughed, and he said, "Are they going to have enough money to pay you?"
0: Yeah.
3: And the reality was, he wasn't that wrong. It was a hard time for a long time at the airport.
0: Took a little dedication, I would take it.
3: It did.
0: Now, for our folks just tuning in, we're talking with Mark Gibbs. He's the Director of Aviation at San Bernardino International Airport, which is coming more and more on the radar, so to speak, pardon the pun. But, it also has a lot of flights out there. And I said something that maybe you don't, people might not understand. Joint Powers Authority means that it's the joint powers of like Loma Linda, the city of Loma Linda, city of Highland, the city of San Bernardino. Am I leaving anybody out? Maybe city of Redlands?
3: So it's the city of San Bernardino, city of Colton, city of Loma Linda, city of Highland, and the county of San Bernardino. So they all appoint an elected official to our board, mm-hmm. and that those are our shareholders.
0: And the board has a CEO. We shouldn't fail, just to keep you safe. What is his name?
3: Mike Burrows.
0: Mike Burrows, okay. And so Mike Burrows, he probably is an elected official somewhere?
3: He's not. No, he's an appointed CEO.
0: Okay.
3: So he's private sector guy, not mm-hmm. Not an elected position.
0: So there was a terminal out there for the Air Force Base. And, when the Air Force Base closed, they weren't going to use it, of course. And they went out there and kind of redid the Air Force Base terminal to make it more passenger-friendly. Is that correct?
3: Yeah. In those early days, like when I started, there was a lot of bread-and-butter infrastructure projects that had to take place.
0: Mm-hmm.
3: So the first 10 years that I was there, it was all about getting that infrastructure converted from the military days and available for public use facilities. And what I mean by that, those heavy infrastructure projects, we replaced the entire runway. And that's 10,000 feet long, 200 feet wide, 4 feet thick, right? You're talking about big, heavy, industrial-type facilities. So we replaced the runway, taxiways, put in a new fuel farm, rehabilitated all the hangars, reconstructed the domestic terminal, built an international terminal, built a corporate terminal, built general aviation hangars, you know.
0: Just built.
3: Built like crazy for about 10 years.
0: Don has a question.
1: Yes. Yes. When you mentioned the runway, I understood during the military times, they buried all kinds of things underneath that. Did you encounter having to remove a lot of that stuff?
3: Well, I tell you, Don, we looked for them. I'd heard those same rumors, and we looked, and we dug.
1: And you didn't find them.
3: And we dug, but we never found gold. No, never.
1: Well, I didn't mean gold.
3: We didn't find anything too exciting. We did find dirt. We found some concrete. We found some asphalt.
0: It's amazing you'd find dirt under a runway. But, you know, I think that's folklore maybe then, I guess, or maybe it got removed beforehand.
3: Well, I'm not saying it's not out there. I'm just saying we didn't find it.
1: Yeah, that's so curious.
0: No IUDs. Nothing's going to explode, so don't worry about that, folks. But so the airport, there's a lot of parking lots out there. I have personally been inside the terminal since.
3: You're missing out.
0: So
3: it's a great time.
0: You could just go there and look around.

0: Southwest Airlines tried to make him their CEO in the 90s when he was with Morris Air. Instead, he sold the company to him and then went and founded JetBlue. So now his latest adventure in aviation is Breeze Airways. It's a really good product, low prices.
1: Did he start with the beginning of Breeze, or has he just come on lately?
0: Yeah,
1: with Breeze?
0: No, he was the founder, just like with those other airline companies like JetBlue and so forth. He's the founder of Breeze Airways as well, and he's currently their CEO.
1: Breeze Airways is kind of, I don't know if it's 747s they use, or what do they use?
0: So it's a fleet of Airbus A220s.
1: Fleet of Airbus A220s, so nice and spacious.
0: It's kind of the same size as the early generation of 737s. Mm-hmm. So think back to like the late 70s, early 80s, kind of that
1: About
0: size.
1: How many planes are normally housed at Northwest with Breeze? Do you have that number off the top of your head, or does it change all the time?
0: Well, they continue to bring on airplanes, and of course, they're established around the country now. They got a much stronger presence on the East Coast, but they've been growing the West Coast. We were part of their West Coast launch. And you know, it's really taken. The community's really liking Breeze, and it truly is.
1: I hear nothing but good things about it.
0: It's all true.
1: Nothing about good. The service is good. The flights are on time. The airplanes are clean.
0: The parking's only $5 a day.
1: And that's what I hear. Lillian was talking.
0: It's real.
1: About
0: it's
1: that.
0: Hard to believe in this day and age, but it is real.
1: Parking is only, and plenty of parking.
0: Covered parking, no less.
1: Covered parking.
0: I know. It's crazy.
1: I didn't know that. And then the airline tickets aren't that expensive. They're pretty much.
0: They're very reasonable.
1: And what Lillian was just, Lillian's my news person, by the way, Lillian Vasquez. Thank you for
0: She's amazing.
1: This, yes. And she was just raving about this. She says, you can just drive right up there. The TSA is friendly. It's easy to get through the security. There's not a lot of hassle. She says, it reminds me of Ontario Airport back in the 60s and 70s.
0: It's how flying should be. Mm-hmm. It's easy. It's convenient.
1: I got to tell you, there's a lot of times people say, do you want to fly up to San Francisco or something? I'm like, I don't know. Maybe I'd just rather drive because it's such a hassle. And, you know, parking is expensive usually, and it's a hassle to go through all the TSA and all that getting checked in. And so that's good to know. And I'm learning more about this all the time. You can fly through Breeze. Now, Breeze, does it fly 24 hours a day, 7 days a week, or...?
0: So they fly to San Francisco and Provo, Utah through San Bernardino 4 days a week. Mm-hmm. So that's on Thursday, Friday, and then Sunday, Monday.
1: So is there a Breeze? We're doing a real big promo for Breeze Airlines, but that's okay because they support the airport. Is there a website that people can go to find this information out?
0: Absolutely. So the website for the airport is flysbd.com.
1: FlySBD.com.
0: And if your listeners are interested in visiting Breeze and their offerings, it's FlyBreeze.com.
1: Mm-hmm. FlyBreeze.com. Very easy, very simple. Mm-hmm. I'm sure you can just Google Breeze Airlines.
0: Yeah, you can book through some of those other booking sites as well, those third-party booking sites.
1: Mm-hmm. Outstanding. And you can find probably some pretty good ticket prices. The closer you get to the flight, it might be more expensive, but if it's... It's just, I'm sure it's a demand kind of supply and demand thing. If the flight is kind of more empty, you probably can get tickets pretty easy.
0: You know, airlines these days are a whole lot like Uber pricing.
1: Mm-hmm. Yeah. And describe that, because I don't know what you're talking about either. I don't use Uber.
0: it's all demand-based.
1: Oh, okay.
0: So the busier the flight, the closer in you get to the flight, you know, it's not going to be the same.
2: Can they get women pilots?
0: Was before.
1: What?
2: Uber's saying you can get a woman driver. I'm saying, can they get women pilots?
1: Oh, okay.
0: Are you telling us you like women pilots, Don?
2: I don't know.
0: I mean, I do.
2: They don't They don't let me up. Is that good?
1: Your wife is a pilot?
0: Yes, sir.
2: There you go.
1: Oh, wonderful. That's great.
0: She's pretty good at it.
1: Don, you just spice things
2: women
1: up.
2: Women do great. I'm all for them.
1: Yeah, that's
0: me
1: good
0: too,
1: thing.
0: Don.
1: Good thing. We're talking about Breeze Airways out of the Norton Air Force Base with the Director of Aviation of San Bernardino International Airport, Mark Gibbs. Now, if you don't know about Norton Air Force Base, there used to be an Air Force Base in San Bernardino. I think it closed in 1993 or 1995. Correct me. 1994.
0: Technically, they announced it in 92, and they were gone by 1994.
1: And then they parceled certain things off to the Indian Nation nearby, the Band of Mission Indians, San Manuel, got for

0: choice on a lot of things. Some of it got sold off, I believe, to Ross Perot. And
1: no, actually, those are great questions. Going back in into history a little bit. So the airport is a little over 1,300 acres.
0: Uh-huh.
1: You're right. What is now the landing, that is the San Manuel-owned property. A lot of people think it's part of the airport. It's actually not. I don't know how many acres it is exactly, but it's mm-hmm. roughly 30 acres, I want to say.
0: Yeah, they moved the water tower onto it, mm-hmm. and then it says San Manuel Landing on it now, and some big warehouses out there. I drive by it regularly. It's off of 5th Street, or 3rd Street, rather. There's also another, used to be called Millionaire Terminal out there. Do you have anything to do with that, or is that private?
1: Yeah, we actually own and operate that facility as the airport. Now, you'd never know it. It's not meant to feel like a government-run site, but that's where a lot of corporate aircraft and general aviation aircraft get their services through. So we've been operating it as the airport as Luxair SPD for about the last 13 years.
0: Okay.
1: And it's a wild success.
0: Not something the average person can go buy an airplane ticket at. It's just... That's for general aviation and government planes and things like that.
1: Yeah, but you know, driving down 3rd Street, it's a facility that a lot of people see.
0: Mm-hmm.
1: So it's one of the nicest. It's an old barnstorming turn, and Ken's probably familiar with it as well. They call them fixed base operators. Kind of a dorky term, back in the barnstorming days, mm-hmm. most services were somebody flying in a plane to help you out,
0: mm-hmm.
1: fix your plane or whatever you need. And then they had something called fixed base, and that was a facility on an airport. And that term kind of stuck, even though it's kind of clunky. But they're essentially an executive terminal that provides the services for airplanes on an airport.
0: And there's a number, maybe I'm getting this wrong, because times things change. There's a number of firefighting aircraft and stuff out there, too.
1: Yeah. One of the part of the transfer of the base included a 20-acre carve-out for U.S. Forest Service.
0: Mm-hmm.
1: So they actually own that property, even though you couldn't tell if you were to, you know, taxi a plane by it. Looks mm-hmm. like it's all one big contiguous ramp. But because they have the facility here, it's, you know, it's very well located, as you and your listeners probably know. We've had a few fires in Southern California.
0: Do they use the same runway as like Breeze and all that too?
1: They do. They mm-hmm. do. So if there's a big fire in the area, we're really busy with Forest Service activity.
0: Big tankers, water tankers and stuff like that.
1: Yeah, they've grown over the years.
0: Yeah, and then I see helicopters landing there.
1: Big helicopters for Forest Service operations.
0: Mm-hmm. And so Director of Aviation, you kind of oversee all that, correct?
1: I guess, broadly speaking, flying the plane or telling where the planes were to fly. That's up to the FAA. Mm-hmm. But when it comes to stuff on the ground, you know, there's a lot of, it's a big team that makes it all happen.
0: Mm-hmm. And there's a lot of activity out there, more than people know. You know, Don and I occasionally have dinner. We might do it tonight at Corky's in Highland. It's a brand new Corky's out there. Been there, I don't know if you're familiar with it, on 5th Street. There's a new Stater Brothers, a new Corky's, a new Costco, everything out there along.
1: How is Corky's, Mark?
0: I like it.
2: I think that's that's my second home.
0: Yeah. If you want to find Don, it's like his office home. But when you're, and the reason I bring this up is because, and I'll bring it back in here, they have a big patio that's pretty comfortable when it's not so hot on the inside. But when you sit in the patio, you can see these planes, and it's just like the flight path going right over 5th Street as they bank and turn around and start to land at Norton Air Force Base. And those planes are amazingly low. And, you know, go right over the belly of this big blue and white plane. I'm sure that's a Breeze airline.
1: They're hard to miss. Some of the larger planes, it could be Prime Flight or it could be Breeze. Prime Flight planes are a lot bigger than Breeze.
0: And there's some commercial cargo planes, and I'm going to mention a name here, FedEx.
1: Yes.
0: And is FedEx?
1: Yeah, we have three cargo operations on the airport, the largest of which is Amazon. They've mm-hmm. got a hub at the airport. The others they call gateways, and there's one for UPS, and mm-hmm. there's one for FedEx. And the three of them operate multiple daily flights.
0: Mm-hmm. Lillian bought another one up, but I think FedEx kind of bought them up, and so they don't land there anymore. So it's just FedEx landing there. So about just how many airplanes, flights, and everything land and take off on that runway that you talked about getting revamped?
1: So last year was our busiest year, mm-hmm. and we had what we call operations, and that's a plane taking off or landing, and we had 66,000 operations last year.
0: Wow, that's a lot.
1: It's growing.
0: Break that down, 365 days by 66. Eric, do the math for me on your computer. It's how many flights a day that is, or approximately, I'm sure.
1: I think it's about changes. 180 a day.
3: 180 I almost threw up just thinking about the math. Sorry, guys.
0: Well, you have the calculator there. But, yeah, it's a lot. That's 180. That's, you know, there's only 24 hours in a day. So it's going 24-7. It's kind of like I operate radio station here 24-7. I have actually five of them. And, yeah, it takes a bit. It takes a bit. You got to be on your toes. And, you know, sometimes I have the sleepy eyes and the, oh, my gosh. And sometimes things go right. Some things go wrong. And, you know, transmitter down over the weekend. And
1: we like it when things go right. That's our favorite.
0: Yeah, yeah. All right. And that doesn't necessarily mean anything like a disaster, but, you know, there might be something that goes wrong technically or something like that, and you have to fix it.
1: Yeah, there's a lot. You know, there's a lot of moving parts at airports. Mm-hmm. I mean, if you think about the, you know, if you're looking at the number of people that work on the airport, you know, we're talking about 4,300 people that work there, right? Wow. That's a lot of moving pieces.
2: 4,300.
0: You have.
1: There's a lot of, you know, vehicles.
0: 4,300, though, that's remarkable. That's a lot of employment.
2: That's a lot.
1: It is.
0: That's amazing.
2: For that small area.
0: I didn't realize it.
2: It's big, but it's still kind of small.
0: Well, people compare it to like Los Angeles or Ontario, but think about this, Don. They've got firefighting equipment. They've got governmental aviation equipment. They've got cargo equipment. And then they have passenger stuff going. You know, I'm going to bump you up a little bit. Anybody can run Ontario passenger airplane, just passengers in and out. But when you're trying to coordinate cargo and military airlift, probably a little bit here and there, and government and
1: we like our friends over at Ontario. They provide a good service. It's a mm-hmm. it's a busy, what we call a medium hub airport. Mm-hmm. And but you know, when it comes to service, they've been in the business a lot longer than we have.
0: So I'm going to ask you a difficult question here.
1: Yeah, please.
0: Because, you know, back in the day, I keep reading, and I was reading and keeping and monitoring about all of this and, you know, how much it was costing. And, you know, it was a lot of it was gifted by the federal government, but at the same time, taking it over, you inherited things that you needed to be fixed. And like you said, all these projects and what you call bread and pickle or bread and butter.
1: Bread and butter.
0: Bread and butter projects. And you had a couple thousand of those, and you had to get all those accomplished. It took money. I'm sure it takes a good amount of money to run the airport. What's an average yearly budget of San Bernardino International Airport?
1: We're about $140 million a year.
0: Wow. And you oversee some of that?
1: Well, it's a big operation.
0: I mean, you're responsible for making sure and executing it. But at the same time, that of course, the Joint Powers Authority and everything else
1: That's
0: oversees
1: right.
0: that. Mm-hmm. And Mr. Burrus, probably the CEO in charge of all mm-hmm. that. But that's a lot. That's astounding. The number of jobs out there, the number of flights out there, this is like a big deal for San Bernardino and Loma Linda and, you know, Colton and the county government.
1: It is a big deal. You know, airports are important places. They provide really important services, and it's really a facilitation of a lot of economic activity.
0: We see a
1: lot
0: of warehouses around,
1: mm-hmm.
0: so there's a lot of goods and services being trucked into the airport and being loaded in.
1: Yep, and those are making their way all throughout the country, East Coast to the North, to the North Midwest, I mean, to Florida, you know, to JFK, to Boston, to Seattle. It's all over the country.
0: Yeah. That's why you see so much activity down there.
1: It is.
0: That's why you probably see Stater Brothers down there. It makes it easier for them to get their goods and services. And various different Pep Boys has a big warehouse down there. Stater Brothers. And we just said that. All of those benefit from the airport and FedEx and UPS and all of those. Just an amazing thing going on down there. And it's happening right under people's noses, so to speak. If you're not paying attention, if you're not looking, you really don't know what's happening.
1: Well, I tell you, and an interesting piece, Mark, that a lot of people aren't may or may not know about, and this isn't just San Bernardino, it's airports in general. There's no local tax dollars involved in airports.
0: Well, that was the other tough question I was going to ask you.
1: Yeah.
0: How much is this costing us?
1: So nothing, unless you fly. Now, when you buy a ticket as a passenger, there are tax dollars that go into the airport system. But if you don't, there is no dollars coming out of your pocket.
0: But that's just like if you went to Ontario or Long
1: Ontario,
0: Beach.
1: Ontario, LAX. Yeah. Even the general aviation airports. Mm-hmm. No local tax dollars fund airports. They're self-funded.
0: So Breeze Airways, you can go to San Francisco. Is that correct?
1: Mm-hmm.
0: You can go to Utah?
1: You can.
0: Lillian said something about Las Vegas, and I said, I don't know about that one. Do you do Las Vegas?
1: They did Las Vegas for a short bit. Mm-hmm. That one didn't stick. We'll see if that one comes back.
0: Yeah, that one should come back.
1: It should. Everybody loves Vegas.
0: Maybe the San Manuel people said, we don't want that. But anyway, I don't know. Was that some political stuff going on there? I'm just not going to say anything about that. Who knows that? So San Bernardino International Airport, the website for it is FlySBD. FlySBD.com. And then, of course, FlyBreeze.com.
1: Very easy. You got it.
0: And very easy to do. How many days a week do you work? Like 8 days a week, or
1: that's what my wife tells me.
0: But she's a pilot.
1: She is. We're both pilots technically.
0: Oh, okay. So you fly too.
1: We do. Yeah. So we help each other out when we're in the cockpit, and we like to switch off. She'll fly one leg. I'll fly the other.
0: What do you fly?
1: Oh, just little airplanes.
0: Not big Breeze airplanes.
1: No, not big Breeze airplanes.
0: Oh, okay.
1: I'm too busy. I'm working 8 days a week.
2: Learjet?
1: Nope, not flying those.
0: I got a cousin who's in the Air Force City. He comes out from Payson, Arizona, flies into Upland, and they do flight instruction for flight instructors. Jim Hunt, you probably don't know him. But
1: have him bring you a pie from Payson. They've got the most amazing pies at Payson, Arizona.
0: Oh, do you? Yeah, so fly over there and get some pie. How neat. You could just able to say that, Don. Hey, Corky says good pies, but I imagine that we should go fly over to Payson one of these days with Mr. Gibbs here.
2: Maybe I'll do that on my way to Las Vegas.
0: Got to ask you kind of an off question here. Pacific High School has an auditorium named Gibbs Auditorium. They just tore it down and they're redoing it. You any related to those Gibbs?
1: If they named it after me, I appreciate it. But to my knowledge, they have not.
0: No. It's been around since a long, long time. And that's gone now, by the way. It's just they totally tore it down, and they're building another auditorium, and I don't know what they're going to name the auditorium.
1: They should keep the name. It's a good name.
0: All right.
1: But no relation as far as I know.
0: Yeah. And, you know, it's a great thing you're doing, and you've been a big part of history. And it's been a pleasure having you in speaking, and it seems like the time goes so fast. But what's your favorite part about the airport?
1: You know, I'm a big fan of concrete. It's one of my favorite things. So without it, we wouldn't have an airport, and nothing would happen. But I'm a big fan of runways, taxiways, ramps. I think it's great.
0: Maintenance of it all. And
1: it could be a sickness, but it's a passion for me.
0: Do you drive around the runway and dodge the planes?
1: No, it's safety first.
0: Very good. Safety first, but what an incredible operation. Let me get these numbers right. You correct me. 4,600?
1: Oh, employees. 4,300 people work on the airport.
0: That's my big number that stuck in my brain. 4,300 people and good jobs. And then you have how many flights in and out every year?
1: Last year was our record year at over 66,000.
0: 66,000, probably going to increase from there. And there's so much going on out there. And, you know, if you're driving out there and you don't know where Norton Air Force Base is, it's just real simple. You're driving down Tippecanoe, or you're driving down...
1: You know, we're 2 miles from a major freeway in any direction, mm-hmm. north, south, east, or west. Mm-hmm. And you know, don't forget, if you are flying Breeze, parking's $5 a day.
0: $5 a day. That's the big slogan. Well, thank you, Mr. Gibbs. I got a first name that I like, Mark.
1: That's a great name.
0: Both
1: you got
0: Marks.
1: There, Mark.
0: Thank you. And Ken Nelson, thank you for being out here from the museum. And thank you to Lillian Vasquez for arranging these interviews. Thank you to Donald Williamson.
2: Thank you.
0: And for hosting the show and sponsoring the show. And, of course, thanks to Eric Osorio in the engineering room for making this all possible, too. I'm Mark Westwood on the Donald Williamson Tax Saver and More Show. here on KCA 1050 AM, 106.5 FM, the stations that leave no listener behind. We'll be back with the Water Zone right after this.

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2: Wall Street is closing with stocks lower. It comes as oil prices have been surging as the U.S. has been launching more strikes against Iran. Brent crude futures gained 7% to settle at over $100. At the closing bell, the Dow Jones lost 506 points to 51,711. The S&P 500 fell 90 points, and the NASDAQ dropped 553 points. President Trump says he's considering a massive attack on Iran. Speaking to Axios, he said the strikes would be bigger than the ones conducted during Operation Epic Fury. He didn't give a timeline, but said he's close to making a decision. Trump suggested the Iranians haven't received enough pain yet. And Senate Republicans are blocking a measure that rebukes President Trump's Iran war powers. In a 47-49 vote, the Senate killed a joint resolution under the War Powers Act to force Trump to end hostilities with Iran. The House voted earlier today in favor of a similar measure, with four Republicans breaking ranks to join Democrats. Tropical Storm Bertha is expected to make a second landfall, this time in Texas after hitting southeast Louisiana. It's currently lashing parts of southwestern Louisiana and upper Texas with 45-mile-an-hour winds and coastal flooding. The storm will continue to move westward and lose strength as it moves through Texas over the next 24 hours. President Trump hopes his ratepayer protection pledge will address state concerns over rising utility costs associated with AI data center expansions across the U.S. Speaking today from the EPA headquarters, he detailed the plan that has major utilities and tech companies signing on to pledge to offset the energy costs. And the World Series champion Los Angeles Dodgers will be visiting the White House today. It's the second straight White House visit for the back-to-back world champs. The Dodgers won their ninth world title last fall, defeating the Blue Jays in seven games. I'm Chris Caraggio, NBC News Radio.
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And Robert Starr wanted to say, give his apologies, and wanted to just play some music until we figure this out. 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
2: 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Straight off the block with it.

0: Let me have my day. I can be great, and I can be grand, and I can be a different kind of man. I'ma be fly, and they won't know why. I'ma be that way till I die.
1: That's the plan.
0: I can never fake, I can never

0: in store when I say I can be great and I can be grand and I can be a different kind of man. I'ma be fly and they won't know why. I'ma be that way till I die.
1: That's the plan.
0: I can never fake, I can never fold. I could be cool but never cold. These haters try to take away your shine. Tell them fuck all that, you're getting none of mine. Keep on grinding anyway. I'm still grinding anyway. I'm still shining anyway. I'm a different kind of man.
2: K-C-A-A.

0: You've been tuned into KCAA Radio, the station that leaves no listener behind. Unfortunately, the Water Zone was not able to fix their technical issues, so Robert Starr wanted me just to play some music for you guys. So here's some nice music from the Water Zone. Bills make a meal, mix it up, it's all kind of A.
1: Daddy, in the money. Look, selling Jeezy had him hella freezy.

0: One of the most prominent rappers out of Los Angeles, California, Destruct.
1: What up? Thank you for the intro, my boy. I really appreciate that. That was beautiful. Since I was 6 years old, it's just been grinding, man. I mean, cats don't know I'm half Brazilian, half Brazilian, so shout out to all my
2: the fact that whether I was looking for it or if it was looking for me, somehow, some way, my soul connected with it. 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

0: me have my day. 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I'ma be fly and they won't know why. I'ma be that way till I die.
1: That's the plan.
0: I can never

0: 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I'ma be fly and they won't know why. I'ma be that way till I die.
1: That's the plan.
0: I can never fake, I can never fold. I could be cool but never cold. These haters try to take away your shine. Tell them fuck all that, you're getting none of mine. Keep on grinding anyway. I'm still grinding anyway. I'm still shining anyway. I'm a different kind of man.